0: group chat involving as many as 23 individuals, calling itself Vanguard of the Old. At least five suspects have been arrested.
1: Fox's Sharon Halpern at the White House. Two senior U.S. officials tell Fox Secret Service leadership is disappointed with FBI Director Kash Patel for announcing the breakup of the plot. Sources say they had a plan to originally wait because not all the suspects were in custody. At the G7 conference in France, President Trump emphasized a key component of the Iran deal, that Iran won't have a nuclear weapon.
2: They won't have one to buy, to develop. They will not have a nuclear weapon.
1: Vice President Vance had to travel to Switzerland to sign the agreement Friday. The Air Force releasing new details into yesterday's crash at Edwards Air Force Base in Southern California that killed everyone on board.
3: AirNav Systems flight tracking data shows the B-52 bomber made a sharp right to the northeast after taking off at Edwards Air Force Base Monday, nearly completing a 180-degree turn before falling at a rate of descent of more than 5,000 feet per 60 seconds. Or nearly 1 mile per minute. The aircraft crashing and bursting into flames, killing all eight people on board.
1: Fox's Kristen Goodwin. The investigation into the crash could take 6 months. 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
1: The Trump administration taking more steps to shrink the Department of Education, moving oversight of special education and civil rights to other agencies. The Justice Department will take on enforcement of civil rights in education, while Health and Human Services will oversee special education. President Trump had said during the campaign he would move education back to the states, though only Congress can close the department. A Russian warship reportedly fired warning shots near a UK-registered yacht in the English Channel.
6: The UK's Defence Ministry is investigating the incident, which happened this morning in the English Channel, the narrow stretch of water that separates Britain and France. A UK-registered yacht reported the Russian frigate Admiral Grigorovich fired warning shots from around 500 yards away. It's understood there were no injuries or damage to the yacht. It comes days after the British military intercepted a Russian Shadow Fleet tanker carrying sanctioned oil through the English Channel. British officials say they don't think the incidents are linked. Jonathan Savage, Fox News.
1: Ohio Republican Governor Mike DeWine says his state should abolish the death penalty in what would be a reversal of the legislation that he helped write as a state legislator 45 years ago, saying today data indicates the death penalty is not a deterrent to violent crime. The Williams sisters making their return to Wimbledon after winning the tournament a decade ago.
7: Serena, who turns 45 in September, began a comeback after a near four-year retirement last Tuesday in a doubles match at the HSBC Championships in London, not with her older sister. This week, Serena competing at the Berlin Open in doubles with Karolina Mukova. But when the first round of women's doubles at Wimbledon gets played July 2nd and 3rd, Serena and Venus Williams will compete together. Tuesday, one day before Venus's 46th birthday, the All England Club announced it had granted a wildcard entry to the Williams sisters, who haven't played Wimbledon together since 2016, when they won it.
1: Fox's Jared Max. I'm Lee Silasera. This is Fox News.
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11: Hello, America. 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Our number, 877-381-3811, 877-381-3811. We've talked about Ambassador Mike Huckabee, our ambassador to Israel. Israel has an ambassador to the United States. Ambassador Leiter will be here at the bottom of the hour. And again, the goal isn't to create controversy, just to let some people speak and explain themselves. And hopefully the VP will be here this week. He asked, and we're trying to make as much room as possible for his schedule. I know he's busy. He's on a number of programs, as a matter of fact. This guy Newsom, or his wife at least, they're under investigation, and it's not a joke. There's some serious tax issues. And now they hide behind this thing that every investigation is political. Wouldn't that be great if all of us could just say, you know what, it's political, and then everybody comes to our defense. But it doesn't work that way. If something's political, then it's political, and we got it. It shouldn't happen, and they didn't give a damn about it when it was being done to Donald Trump in spades. In fact, that was the purpose, wasn't it? And yours truly was one of the leading voices fighting it and providing as much on-air legal advice as I possibly could. Most of these people online now, but the woke right, woke this. They were never to be seen. They were nowhere. Nowhere. They were nowhere. And they'll be nowhere when the impeachment stuff comes up, and we already know that it will. Now, I'm just taking a look at something very quickly here. Okay, we have calls, and we're going to try and get to some calls at the right time, but it's good to see there's a lot of people who want to get in here, and it's been that way a lot. I should tell you that for people who are wondering, people attacking us, our ratings on Fox have been through the roof. We had huge, huge ratings Saturday and Sunday. I didn't even tell you, Mr. Producer, and we're up against basketball. We're up against baseball. We're up against soccer. 8 p.m. Saturday and Sunday. That's a brutal time when you think about it, Eastern time. Yet our numbers came in this morning, and they're just fantastic. And that's because of you. And that's because I'm going to tell you what I think. I'm going to tell you why I think what I think. I'm not going to do, you know, bumper sticker stuff and slogans, and we'll leave that to the lesser lights, because that's what they do. That's not what we do. All right, let's see here for one moment. Bear with me, folks. There it is. That's when I'm looking for something. Gavin Newsom, our friends at Red State. It's a great website. Jennifer Van Laar. Gavin Newsom says he's under investigation by DOJ. Sources say it's related to his wife's taxes. Newsom made the world's craziest possible presidential campaign announcement Monday when he dropped a five-minute video saying he's under investigation by the DOJ, claiming the investigation is politically motivated because he's considering running for president. Newsom doesn't say exactly what the investigation is allegedly about, but says that it's directed at his wife, and any references a grand jury. Newsom says he's joined the Tim Walz, Adam Schiff, James Comey, and Jerome Powell on President Donald Trump's hit list and defiantly says Trump picked the wrong target. We have nothing to hide. Town Hall's Cameron Arcand reports that there are multiple investigations, that they started in California, not Washington, stemming from whistleblower complaints, and they have to do with Jennifer Seibel Newsom's taxes and with Newsom's former chief of staff, Dana Williamson. According to multiple years of tax returns reviewed by Red State, wow. Gavin and Jennifer Newsom filed tax jointly, so if the investigation has to do with taxes, it has to do with both of them. The Newsom's full tax returns from 2017 through 2020 can be viewed at this link. I'm not looking at it. I'm just

0: spokesperson, Nathan Click, has given two diametrically opposed explanations as to the origin of the cash, and neither holds up to scrutiny, they say. Now, they write, since Newsom said the investigation was specifically directed at his wife, could have to do with the purchase of a $9.1 million home in Marin. Where do they get all this money from, Rich? It's shocking. On the government payroll, it's unbelievable. Purchase of a $9.1 million home in Marin County through an LLC controlled by Jennifer Newsom. The grant deed from a company controlled by Daniel Pritzker, a longtime Democrat donor, to Siebel Newsom's LLC is dated November 6, 2024, but her LLC wasn't formed until November 12th, 6 days later. There's no indication of any mortgage on the property until February 2025, when the LLC obtained a $6.5 million mortgage at a 6.75% interest. And she and her parents all had to sign personal guarantees as members of the LLC. Now, the mortgage for that property is over $42,000 a month, with an annual property tax of $118,000. You should buy that, Rich. Out of that, it goes into detail, the Newsoms still carry a $2.7 million mortgage on the Fair Oaks home. The payments for that mortgage is $13,000 a month. Now, while the Newsoms wineries have been successful, those assets have been in a blind trust since 2018. The couple's total annual income has averaged around $1.4 million. Out of that, the couple paid an average of $450,000 a year in total taxes, $200,000 a year to domestic workers, according to tax returns reviewed, in addition to property taxes, private school tuition, and mortgages, not to mention all other costs of maintaining a home and raising four children. Excuse me. Given the level of chatter about this investigation, it seems well known, well, it seems we'll know sooner rather than later. What's the focus? Well, I suspect the mortgages and how they were paid for, depending on her salary, because he's getting a government salary or what their investments are. But it's said to be a criminal investigation by the Department of Justice. So there is that. There is that. Roka Hanna, who comes to the defense of Marxists, Islamists, anti-Semites, and, of course, Nazis in the case of Plattner, he was on CNN yesterday because he has to always be somewhere, he and Murphy and the rest of them. Cut 11, go.
1: They should leave Jennifer Newsom out of this. I mean, she's an advocate for women.
0: Leave Jennifer Newsom out of what? So, in other words, all you wives out there, all you wives, you should be left out of every investigation. You should be left out of every investigation. Go ahead.
1: When people come after folks' families, and here you don't have any credibility.
0: People come after folks' families? No credibility? What's that all about? Does he know what's going on in this investigation? This is why jerks like Ro Khanna will never come on this program. This is why these other jerks will never come on this program to debate me. Will you come on my show? And then they hoodwink you. They set you up. No, you come on my show. Right here. Man, you leave her out of this. He doesn't want to know anything except Team Democrat, Team Radical Left-Wing Democrat. Now, this guy's going to run for president. And there's a lot of questions being raised about him, his family, and his wife's investments while he's been a member of Congress. Because apparently he's made a lot of money. You know, a lot of these leftists have been ripping us off with their BS, like Sanders. I got that by selling books about socialism against capitalism. Funny guy. But if I'm a socialist, I'm going to take your money away from you, old man. I don't care how you made it. It's irrelevant. It's irrelevant. I'll be right back.
2: Much Lovin.
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0: have a very dear friend of mine in the family, Israel's ambassador to the United States, Ambassador Leiter. How are you, sir?
1: Good evening, Mark. It's good to be with you, as always.
0: It's very good to be with you. You know, Mr. Ambassador, just for the audience's edification, you explained yesterday that Israel does everything it can when it's fighting vicious terrorists who attack you first and kill your citizens and kill so many innocent people, to fight back, whether you call it a war or a battle, in a way as humane as possible. And then you brought up your eldest son. So I don't mean to upset you, but I think it's important that people around the country hear this. Explain what you were talking about.
1: Well, Mark, I think that very often people in the U.S. and in the West in general have a difficult time appreciating the fact that there's real evil in the world and that there are actually movements that become governments that dominate people and lands that are interested in operating on the basis of that evil in other places around the world. And in 1979, there was a revolution in Iran. We had great relations with Iran prior to 1979. We had thousands of tourists in both countries going back and forth. We had business relations, trade. And there was a revolution led by the Ayatollah Khomeini, who came back from France, from his exile in France. He was actually supported. This is something that people don't know. He was actually supported by the extreme left in France. They thought that he would be a bulwark against Saudi Arabia. They supported his return to Iran, the overthrow of the Shah, and he created a government which is based on the idea that everybody has to bend the knee to Islam, and particularly to his brand of Islam, and that the West has to be defeated. This is something that's very difficult for people to understand. He wants to defeat the West. And the first thing that you're going to do if you want to defeat the West is destroy Israel, because Israel is a Judeo-Christian transplant in the middle of Islam. And that's why he set his sights on destroying Israel. For 47 years, they've been screaming in the streets of Tehran, destroy Israel, death to the United States. And we embarked together a year ago, almost exactly to the date, I think it was June 21st, if I'm not mistaken, or 22nd, last year, to eradicate this menace. Because if he would achieve, if his government, the Ayatollah's government in Tehran, would achieve nuclear weapons, make no mistake, they'd use it. We set out together with our senior partner, the United States, and we launched the Rising Lion, an epic, at that time it was Midnight Hammer, and we knocked out their nuclear installations. And what we saw immediately afterwards, that they were racing to reconstitute these nuclear weapons capabilities and to build ballistic missiles, many hundreds per month, that could ultimately overwhelm Israel and then focus on Europe. So together we launched Roaring Lion and Epic Fury, and together we dropped over 20,000 bombs on the country. We've decimated their installations. We've decimated their military, navy, and air. We've decimated their ability to produce weapons of destruction. And we're very, very hopeful now that that any agreement that's reached will ensure that they will never be able again to reconstitute their weapons program, and not to reconstitute themselves as a regional hegemon. And you mentioned my son. My son was part of that battle against this evil. He fell in the battle against Hamas in Gaza. He was a commander of forces who entered Gaza to get our hostages back after October 7th. And he battled Hamas. He fell on the 15th day of the war. But I know that he and his colleagues fought in this civilizational battle against objective evil. And we will ultimately succeed in this battle, because the good and the righteous and the truth will prevail.
0: And, of course, Lebanon's an issue. Hezbollah's an issue. You know, people don't remember in the 1980s, that Israel had to go into Lebanon under Menachem Begin and fight this same enemy backed by Iran and push this enemy back. He's sending tens of thousands of IDF soldiers, among others. And it was a bloody time. And, of course, Israel succeeded. And then another peace agreement was entered into, even though Begin really didn't want to. They had to. You had to. And they broke it within 2 years, Hezbollah. And they have since then have been acquiring and using missiles against your citizens and communities, correct?
1: Well, yes, you're correct. And basically, Hezbollah is the largest proxy of Iran. They're a vicious terrorist organization. They've been declared an illicit terrorist organization by the United States, by most European countries, by most countries around the world, actually. They were responsible for the death, more deaths of Americans than any terrorist organization. The Marine Barracks in 1983 in Beirut, and so on and so forth. They've killed many, many Israelis. They've killed many Americans. And they're the front line for Iran on the border of Israel, our northern border. They've taken over Lebanon. They basically hold the people of Lebanon hostage. And here's the amazing thing, Mark. The Lebanese and the Israelis, you know, and I'm conducting negotiations with the Lebanese for a ceasefire and ultimately a peace treaty. We're on the same side of this. We both want to see Hezbollah decimated and out of the their occupation of Lebanon. And there's been Security Council resolutions repeatedly calling for Israel to withdraw and Hezbollah to be disarmed. And what happens is every time, as you mentioned, since the 1980s, we withdraw, they don't disarm. On the contrary, they build up their forces. They have some 40 to 50,000 well-armed stormtroopers, and they build tunnels that go underground from southern Lebanon into northern Israel, like Hamas did in Gaza. They have killer drones, one-way fiber optic drones that that kill and maim and injure. We repeatedly
0: hold your thought. I have to take a hard break. I very much apologize for this, but I want you to be able to continue. That's Ambassador Leiter, the great ambassador and dear friend, not just of ours, of this country, who lost his son a few years back in this battle while fighting as best as they could, as civilly as they could. We'll be right back. We live in uncertain, chaotic times, but for me, the Bible has been proven right about every major turning point in human history. 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
3: Form. Fox News, I'm Tom Graham. Iran's top diplomat says the tentative agreement to end the war with the U.S. would require Israel to withdraw from Lebanon, something Israel has rejected. President Trump says Israeli Prime Minister Benjamin Netanyahu needs to be more responsible in the conflict with Hezbollah militants.
4: Israel's fighting Hezbollah too long, and too many people are being killed.
3: The president speaking in France at the G7 summit. Trump administration has not said whether Lebanon was part of the final agreement with Iran. U.S. infant mortality rate hitting an all-time low.
5: Infant mortality is the rate of babies that die before their first birthday. There were 5.4 deaths per 1,000 live births last year, down from 5.5 in 2024 and 5.6 the 2 years before that, according to the Centers for Disease Control and Prevention. The mortality rate was twice as high 40 years ago.
3: Fox's Chris Foster, America, is listening to Fox News.
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0: We're here with our good friend, America's good friend, the ambassador from Israel, Ambassador Leiter, and just a great guy, just a good man, very sensible. So is your prime minister, who we adore here. He's a good, good man. So you were telling us about Hezbollah. I wanted to pick up where you left off and how, first of all, they've killed hundreds and hundreds of Americans, as you've pointed out. And the other day you killed a man who actually executed five of our soldiers, didn't he?
1: Yeah, he did. And we took him out in a town called Bin Jebel in South Lebanon. He actually had a price on his head, the U.S. had a price on his head for some $5 million. Bad, bad hombre. Look, the issue here really is that Iran funds Hezbollah to the tune of $1.5 billion a year to be on Israel's northern border and to wreak havoc on the country, to turn Lebanon into a an extension of the Ayatollah's regime in Tehran and to terrorize Israel and really to terrorize the people of Lebanon. Both Israel and Lebanon want to see Hezbollah disarmed. The problem is we keep disarming, they keep coming back, and to include Lebanon in any agreement is really puzzling with Iran, because it basically allows Iran to continue its hegemony or its attempt at regional hegemony to inflict death and destruction beyond its borders. And so this is very difficult for us. But Mark, if you'll permit me, you mentioned Prime Minister Netanyahu, and I just want to make a point here if I can, because there's been so much in the media lately about the relationship between Prime Minister and the President, going south, if there's an acrimonious relationship and so on. You know, I've been in all the meetings between the Prime Minister and the President. There have been 7. No other foreign leader has visited the United States as often as Prime Minister Netanyahu. And one time, the President in Jerusalem, and there are literally dozens of hours of phone call conversations between them almost every day and every other day. So you got one journalist who picks out one sentence or two sentences in a tense phone call and turns that into the nature of the relationship. The nature of the relationship is one of deep respect and friendship. And it is precisely people who appreciate each other, which from time to time can have a civil disagreement. It's only people who are close that can argue with each other and maintain their respectful relationship. And that's what defines Prime Minister Netanyahu's relationship with the president. It's so ironic that on the one hand, you know, we have people accusing us of dragging the U.S. into the war in Iran, and now all of a sudden they're celebrating the distance between the two of them. So they go to two extremes. Number one, we didn't drag the president of the United States. Donald Trump is not somebody who's dragged into anything, let alone a war. We didn't drag him in, and we're also not in a complete divorce either. There's a difference of opinion potentially over this agreement. We didn't even see the agreement yet, but there's potential difference of opinion over the agreement that's legitimate. We'll express our concerns the same way we expressed our concerns a year ago when it came to Iran, and on that we are completely on the same page. Let me just conclude by saying, Mark, the United States doesn't have a better ally. When you wanted to fly your planes over France, they didn't allow you to use their airspace, not France nor Spain. Israel not only allows the United States to use its airspace, the airplanes are parked in Israel, and we fly together. 200 of our warplanes, 200 of your warplanes, we fly shoulder to shoulder, wing to wing, give our lives for each other. That's what our relationship is. So nobody's going to be successful in driving a wedge between the historic covenant between Israel and the United States.
0: No, and Israel's going to continue to defend itself and defend its people under every and any circumstance, right? I mean, it has to.
1: Any self-respecting country is entitled to defend itself. And, you know, I tell my audiences, don't applaud when a speaker gets up and says to a Jewish audience, you know, I respect Israel's right to defend itself, or I respect Israel's right to exist. You don't say that to any other gathering, because of course we have a right to exist. Of course we have a right to defend ourselves. Zionism, which is so maligned these days, Zionism comes and says one thing. Jews don't ask for anything more, but we demand nothing less. We want to be treated like any other country. And any other country not only has the right to exist, but the right to defend itself. And we don't need recognition for our right to defend ourselves.
0: Before you go, you're a scholar. You've studied philosophy and so much and so forth. I want people to know. So how would you explain Zionism? Because you have a lot of anti-Semites and Jew haters who go, I'm not anti-Jew, I'm anti-Zionism. Explain how that's one and the same, and that's just baloney.
1: Anti-Semitism is a virus that mutates. And sometimes we are condemned because we're called capitalists, and sometimes we're condemned because we're called communists, and sometimes we're nationalists, and sometimes we have no nation, sometimes we're stateless, and sometimes we're nationalists, and it goes on and on. Zionism is as old as Judaism. There is no Judaism without Zionism. Judaism begins with Abraham ascending to the land of Israel. Open up the book. I mean, you can rewrite another book if you like, but that's what Judaism is. That's what Judaism began. All the book of Genesis is a story about the relationship between the people and the land. There's a famine and we have to leave, and then the issue is getting back to the land. And all throughout Jewish history, 2,000 years of dispersion, while a handful of Jews always maintained a presence in the Holy Land of Israel, there was every Jewish community everywhere to the four corners of the earth prayed for the return to Zion. That's what they said in the prayer book three times a day. That's what they said when they said grace after meals. That's what they said at the Seder night on Passover. May my eyes behold the return to Zion next year in Jerusalem. And when Herzl introduced political Zionism in the late 19th century, he was not introducing something new. He said, now we can wait no longer to fulfill that dream, to fulfill that prophecy, because if we don't, anti-Semitism will devour us, will eliminate us. And it did 50 years later in the Holocaust. So we don't take any chances anymore. We apply our relationship between our people and our homeland. We have to defend the homeland. And thank God we have a wonderful generation of young men and women committed to protecting the land of Israel and the Jewish people. And we cherish and value so very, very much our senior ally, our partnership with the United States that understands, that was rooted in biblical prophecy, that is rooted in biblical values. We share those Judeo-Christian ethics, and we celebrate them.
0: Mm-hmm. All right, Mr. Ambassador, God bless you. Be safe. We appreciate you very much. You have a lot of work I know you're doing, so take it easy.
1: Thank you, Mark. All the best to you and your listeners.
0: All right, man. You too. It's Israel's ambassador to the United States, Ambassador Leiter. You've heard us play America's ambassador to Israel. Excuse me. Mike Huckabee, we're very lucky to have Mike Huckabee as our ambassador, as Israel's very lucky to have Leiter and Netanyahu and so forth representing them. And the only thing that comes between us, apparently, I'm speaking for myself, is a deal that seems to seek Israel's capitulation, if you will, to Hezbollah in Iran. It's not going to happen. Nor should it happen. And anybody who's fair-minded understands that can't happen, no matter how much Iran pushes for it. These people have killed us. I mean, this is the enemy. And to believe that they're going to turn on a dime and they're going to behave themselves over $300 billion, they're not going to change for $300 billion. They're not going to change for $3 trillion. They're not going to change for any damn thing at all. Oh, they'll play a little bit. Oh, you got to do this if you want to do that. You got to do that if you want to do this. That's fine. That'll go on for a few months, maybe even a year or two. But after that, you can't keep terrorists boxed up. On the one hand, we cannot argue that there was nothing else we can do because this ideology is deeply rooted within the society, even if the people don't want it. If our bombers can't take it out, how do we take it out? And then we argue, well, a couple $100 billion, that'll do the trick. No, it won't. They believe Allah's telling them to do this. A couple $100 billion. It's going to go to make them stronger. They're going to hit the line. What do we have to do for the money? Okay, we'll do it. Right, Muhammad? Yes, yes, that's right. Let's just do it. We'll do it. We'll get the money. And what happens after they get the money? What happens 3 years from now when all the money, the $300 billion, if that's what it is, once they get it, what are they going to say then? How are you going to hold them to it then? Well, we're going to give it to them slowly. And okay, great, I got it. Ah, then we'll go and we'll bomb them. No, we won't. Once we move most of our military out there, we're not going back to devastatingly bomb them. But little Israel stays there. They have nowhere to go. The Lebanese people, they have nowhere to go. The Persian people, they have nowhere to go. Hey, I'm just calling it like it is. Calling it like it is. Let me tell you about Pure Talk. Our wonderful sponsor, Pure Talk. 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Again, that's #250. Say Mark Levin. You should do it right now. I know for many people it's dark outside. It doesn't matter. 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Again, #250, say Mark Levin. 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

0: Piers Morgan and Megyn Kelly together aren't even stupid. They're worse than that. They started about a month ago lecturing me and other Jews that just because you're anti-Zionism doesn't mean you're anti-Jew. Now, these are people who don't know a damn thing, and that's why they act like they don't know a damn thing. You see, there's a city of David named after King David. And within the city of David, there's a mount, Mount Zion. Now it's in the center, pretty much, of Jerusalem. That is the birthplace of Jewish national unity thousands of years ago, Mount Zion. Zionism is about the Jewish people and their indigenous lands. When somebody says they're a Zionist, what they are saying is that's our holy land. You can see it in the Bible. It's Mount Zion, right there. Hence, I am a Zionist. That's why you have Christian Zionists. Because in the same relative area, Christianity was born. Jesus being a Jew. The apostles being Jewish. This is what Mike Huckabee is talking about. So the birthplace of Jewish national unity, as I'll put it, is Mount Zion. And that's what people mean when they refer to, I'm a Zionist. Now, the hill currently known as Mount Zion, or known always as Mount Zion, it's just outside the old city walls, houses the traditional tomb of King David. So when these fools say, I can be anti-Zionist, doesn't mean I'm anti-Jew, they don't even know what they're talking about. And they don't care. And they pulled that the other week, you know, attacking yours truly. They can attack all they want. I mean, I dealt with people who are actually smart, and they're not them. Well, look at their backgrounds. They have smart backgrounds. Have they done smart things? Tell me, have they written profound things? Have they said profound things? And it's not just them. They're just two of them. So many. History is unfolding right before our eyes. The President of the United States is delivering on so many fronts. But our system involves we the people, millions and millions of us, and we need to be heard on every issue. Whether it's the issue now with Iran, every single issue. Because our country was based on what? We're about to celebrate 250 years of the Declaration. We the people, we're the sovereign. Even before we had a government, a national government. Even before we had a constitution. We had a civil society. We're the rulers. Each of you has a sovereignty given to you by God, and collectively we have a sovereignty called the civil society. So it's our country, nobody else's. Not a Congress's, not a president's, not a court's, ours. They are creations, institutions created as a result of our sovereignty and our civil society. 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So if you do take advantage of their benefits once, it'll more than pay for your five-year membership. So go to amac.us/Levin. 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And join the Association of Mature American Citizens today. And you don't have to be old or elderly. You do need to be mature. 18 and older. That's all. I encourage you to do it. All right. Lots going on. Lots going on tomorrow. We'll keep at it. And the show has come to an end, unfortunately. I feel like we got plenty of hours to go, but we don't. We salute our armed forces, police officers, firefighters, emergency personnel, ICE, our truckers, the men and women in Ukraine, the men and women in Israel, and the men and women in Persia. And you, the American people, thank God for you. And I'll see you right here tomorrow. Have a wonderful evening.
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4: More details are coming. I'm Lisa LaSera, Fox News. President Trump says he'll release more details on the Iran agreement in the coming days.
5: The 60-day memorandum of understanding, President Trump says, boils down to Iran agreeing to never acquire a nuclear weapon. And when the deal is signed this week, he says the full text will be released.
6: Probably have a press conference and read it to you word by word so that the press covers it accurately, because it's a very important document.
5: Speaking to reporters at the G7 in France, the president also says he is open to submitting the agreement to Congress for review. Iran's foreign minister says the MOU would require Israel to withdraw from Lebanon, something Israeli leaders have not agreed to do.
4: Fox's Jared Halpern at the White House. Democrats, including Senate Minority Leader Chuck Schumer, have called on the president to provide more information on the deal to Congress. A handful of states holding primaries tonight in Georgia. Congressman Mike Collins, who's been endorsed by President Trump, has warned his primary against Derek Dooley, who was backed by Governor Brian Kemp. Voters are deciding who will run against incumbent Democratic Senator John Ossoff. In Alabama, voters are choosing between Republican Barry Moore, endorsed by President Trump, and former Navy SEAL Jared Hudson. Republicans are seeking to retain the seat vacated by Senator Tommy Tuberville, who is running for governor. The FBI says a suspect's mother helped break up a terror plot that was to take place at last weekend's UFC event at the White House.
7: In Ohio, investigators say 19-year-old Tyson Proper's mother called police after she was concerned about her son's recent conduct, including firearms purchases and communications with people online.
4: Fox's David Spahn. Five people have been arrested so far. A manhunt in Delaware. Police say a man shot two people inside Wilmington Hospital, killing one. 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
4: Police in New Jersey looking for the person responsible for an acid attack on five women.
19: An investigation is underway into the Monday night incident. The women were standing outside a home in Jersey City when officials say the attackers drove up and threw what is believed to be sulfuric acid at them. All five were treated at a hospital for skin burns and peeling and are expected to be okay. Officials say the incident may have stemmed from an argument between a large group of people earlier in the day. The search continues for those responsible, and Jersey City Mayor James Solomon says he has directed the police to use all resources necessary to find the attackers. In New York City, Tanya J. Powers, Fox News.
4: Chicago police make an arrest after a cross was set on fire last week in a park. A 21-year-old college student told a local TV station he's the shirtless person seen on video distributed by police, saying he was protesting President Trump and not making a racist statement, adding he knew about the historical relevance but didn't know the severity and how racially motivated it may seem. Cross burnings have historically been seen as symbols of hate and intimidation against black people and been connected to the Ku Klux Klan. Police have not said if this man is the person in custody. Iran's World Cup soccer coach says the team was ordered to leave the United States right after their opening game last night.
20: The Iranian squad expected to spend the night in Los Angeles after their 2-2 draw with New Zealand, but coach Amir Galinoui says officials told them to return to their training base in Mexico. Several key staff members weren't even allowed to attend the game. The coach is unhappy about players not getting recovery time before the journey. Also frustrated, team captain Mehdi Taremi.
21: We are having a lot of problems, you know. It's so bad and it affects our team and we just want the peace.
20: Because of the war, Iran were forced to move their planned base camp from Arizona to Tijuana.
4: Fox's Jonathan Savage. I'm Lisa Lacera. This is Fox News.
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VNN. Dale Jackson here with you. Thank you very much for being here. Thank you every day you spend any time with us, including yesterday, for those of you who came out and joined us at the lovely, lovely cafe yesterday. We had a great time. Had a great time at that event, and we were very excited that we could spend some time with you guys. And thank you so much for being here with us today. Yesterday, our friends in the media have decided that the most offensive thing that has ever happened is an individual making a joke about Michelle Obama, which is a choice, and they're making it, and they've decided to go that way. I'll come up with something that I think maybe a little more offensive that happened at that event, and that would be that, you know, some people tried to kill the president again. Yep. It sounds unbelievable, but it is absolutely true. Yep, they attempted to kill the president of the United States at this event that took place at the White House. Now, I mean, it's not as offensive as trans inclusion, which is what one fighter tried to do, as he suggested that Michelle Obama does, in fact, have a penis, which apparently is a bad thing now. I don't know. I've watched yesterday as our friends on the left insisted that everyone who enjoyed this was gay. And now they're insisting that having a penis as a woman? No, she'd be a man. Under their rules, she would be a man if she was trans. No, I guess she'd be a woman. No, she'd be a woman. She'd be a woman. Excuse me. I got that wrong. But either way, the trans inclusion was not appreciated by our friends on the left. What they do appreciate is their normal behavior, which is, of course, trying to kill the president. And all I've asked of our friends on the left is that they stopped attempting to kill President Donald Trump. That's it. And all they've asked is that we stop misgendering people. You guys first, I guess. I mean, that would be the fair way to put it. But there was apparently an attempt to bomb this event with a drone, and they were going to use drones in order to attack this event at the White House. And apparently that is far less offensive than someone saying Michelle Obama is a man. Now, as far as I understand, Michelle Obama is not a man. She's a trans woman. Okay, guys, wait, those are the rules, right? If she says she's a woman, she's a woman. But if you say that she's a woman who's actually was born a man, I mean, I don't know. The stuff's so confusing. It really is. And we're supposed to pretend that it's like some wildly offensive thing that has happened. But I'll just go to what I do know. Okay? I'll do what I do know. Five people have been arrested in a plot to attack the UFC Freedom 250 event. It involved using explosive-laden drone aircraft to strike buildings in the vicinity of the event, sparking a mass panic and driving the fleeing crowd towards a sniper team poised to pick them off. Then, a second wave of attackers would then storm the White House gate. They would storm the White House gate and at that point attempt to kill the President of the United States and other capitalist elites. Their target? Capitalist elites, billionaires, and politicians who received money from Jews. Yep. The American Israel Public Affairs Committee is apparently one of the targets here. I mean, so we're just getting it all out here. We're doing everything we can. To do all.

0: Why did you feel that it was important to... I don't know why they all talk like that for some reason when they do these interviews. But why did you feel it was important to stop this event from taking place? And they'll say something along the lines of, we did not appreciate them outing Michelle Obama as having a penis. And because of that, we felt it was necessary and good to attack this event if they had felt that they needed to go out and tell people that Michelle Obama had a penis. Okay? Which is, depending on what day it is, good or bad. I mean, really, that's it. I don't know why they're acting like it's offensive. They've made it very clear that trans people are better than normal people. Yes, I said that correctly. They've made it very clear that trans people are better than normal people. And we should all look at this and go, Okay. So I'm sorry that they were unable to pull that off. Better luck next time. So again, all I ask is that they try to stop trying to kill the president. And our friends on the left said, "Nah, we're going to keep doing that. We're going to keep trying to kill the president, and that's what we're going to do." On another note, here in the great state of Alabama, Katie Britt is under attack. She has made the mistake of going to the UFC fight, which of course means that she is a wench, a see you next Tuesday, a terrible person, a whore of Israel, which is a fun one, a pedophile protector, which is fun. Remember this, and I want people to know this. Calling people pedophiles or pedophile protectors is fine. Referring to somebody as a man is not. Pedophile, pedophile protector, fine. Man, not. Okay, I don't make the rules. I only relay the news. So here we have a runoff today going on in Alabama as well. My answers are up on my Facebook page, facebook.com/TheDaleJackson, or Twitter as well. If you've been listening to this program, you probably know the answers to the question, but I will give them to you here right now anyway. Ready? Here we go. For Lieutenant Governor. Whoops, I got that wrong. I filled out the bubble wrong. Isn't that funny? I filled out the bubble wrong myself. Am I stupid? I guess I copied it wrong when I put it on there. Excuse me. I will give you my answers when we return because I filled out my ballot wrong. Uh-oh, spoiled ballot. Voter fraud attempt denied. We'll get into it next.
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0: I'm dumb. Did I mention I'm dumb? Okay, good. Let's go ahead and get right to it. We have a runoff election today. I can only look at my particular ballot because it will show me the places that I have to vote, or the elections, I guess, that I get to vote in. And it's just the statewide elections. Locally, there are no runoffs for me. But that aside, I will tell you where I stand on these things, as I always do, because I believe that is at minimum the absolute least I can do. I talk to you every day about this kind of stuff. And for me to not then turn around and say, okay, here's what I am doing. Here's what I will do on this election day. Here's my thought process. It is literally the least I can do. All right. So let's go ahead and take a look at it and see exactly where I stand now that I have. Ready for this? I got my own ballot filled out correctly. Yep, that is right. All right, for Lieutenant Governor, I will go to the polls and I will cast my vote for one Wes Allen. I've been supporting Wes Allen since the beginning of this race, and nothing has changed in that regard. Do I think he's going to win? No, actually, I don't. I think that the Trump endorsement and the campaign run by John Wall is actually probably going to push him over the top here. I think that is, in my opinion, that's probably what's going to happen. Now, that all said, let's move on to the second one. And the second person on the ballot would be the United States Senate race. Now, I don't know if you guys are going to understand this one, because, I mean, it might be a little hard and complicated to grasp, but maybe I've made myself clear on this over the last couple of weeks especially over the last couple of days. But Barry Moore has my vote in that. In the first round of this, I voted for Steve Marshall, excuse me. And, he obviously did not make it into this round, and it was a simple choice for me to go to Barry Moore. And I feel like that's been sort of vindicated based on the behavior of one Jared Hudson. But, you know, again, we all find ourselves in these situations and we handle them differently. There's an attempt to win the election, and sometimes it appears that we will do that at all cost. And that kind of looks like that is what happened here. For AG, this one is of no surprise. I've been a Katherine Robertson fan before most of you knew Katherine Robertson even existed. She has been Steve Marshall's right-hand man and a continuation of the Marshall regime at the Attorney General's office would be good for all of us. All right, Commissioner of Agriculture and Industries. Very little thought goes into a lot of these races, and why would you think about it? But Corey Hill is the guy I'm going for. He's a farmer. He understands that industry, and by all accounts is a pretty decent guy. So Corey Hill gets my vote in that one. And then this one was a bit of a hard choice for me. I'll be honest with you. Me and my boy Jim Ziegler, His Excellency, the counter of desks, he and I, he'll become the counter of watts, I think, before this is all said and done. But he and I have had a complicated history, to say the least. And that history would lead most people to believe that I would not vote for him. But that's not really how I roll. I go with the people who I think would be the best. And I'll be honest. I think the Public Service Commission needs a little bit of chaos. I think that's the truth. And I think Jim Ziegler provides a little bit of chaos almost everywhere he goes. So in that particular case, I'm voting for chaos, and I'm fine with that. And then Prince William. Let's talk about our good friend Prince William. Prince William is running for office. He is running for state school board. He is a young man who you've heard on this program for a while. He worked here a while back, and he has moved on, and now he is running for state school board. He's got two kids. His concerns are legitimate. I think that he is someone who cares very much about education and other things of that nature, and I think that him running for office is good, and I'll be honest with you, and I want people to understand this, and I want people to get this. This is an individual who is starting, I wouldn't even say a political career, but is jumping in here and starting something very young that can, I think, do a lot of good, and I am completely behind him as a human being, and as a potential state school board member. So Prince William has my vote as well. So William Matthews is, I guess, his legit name. But Prince William will be, I think, a very good member of the state school board. And if you want to know, one of the things that I find kind of funny about this is he is getting a ton of criticism because he worked on this show, which I find to be kind of funny. I really do. Like, the implication here is that he is not his own man, and that somehow Dale Jackson is like controlling things, and Dale Jackson is choosing people to run and sending them out there. Let me ask you this question, just on a serious note. Let's say that twas true, okay? Let's say that I was out there running around and attempting to enforce my will upon the people. Is this the race I would choose? Is this it? Is this the way I would go? Like, all right, okay, listen. It's very important that I flex my muscle. And I prove to people that I can win an election. And when I win that election, I'll finally have control. of the state school board of the states. I mean, why? What would be the purpose? And I'm not suggesting that's like beneath me or anything like that. That's not, of course, the implication. The implication there is that it's just some of you guys come up with a lot of very interesting conspiracy theories that I don't think you think all the way through. I just don't think you thought this all the way through of the point of like, let's go ahead and try to skew elections for the state school board. See, it just doesn't really make much sense. But anyway, if you think that would be a good thing, that I would be doing that, and you trust my judgment in that regard, well, then, yeah, Prince William's going to be a puppet for me, and he's going to do whatever I say, and we'll run the state school board through that seat. If you think that is ridiculous and you don't give any credit to that and you think that would be outrageous, well, then, no, of course I'm not trying to do that, and it's absolutely absurd, so the man is running on his own merits. But yeah, there are a lot of, this is Dale Jackson's guy. And in fact, now that I think about that, I want to share with you an email I received demanding that I explain who Prince William is and demanding I explain why I have placed him here. And I'll just tell you, I did not place him there. I did not tell him to run. I did not ask if he was running. I found out he was running after the fact. And he foolishly has not attempted to utilize this relationship in order to push him. So, you know, Yaffe was expressing some of that frustration yesterday. I don't share that frustration, but Yaffe was expressing some of that frustration yesterday. But that frustration, of course, is not mine. You know, so anyway, Prince William in there, and he is running. So, yeah, if that means anything to you, if you're questioning who to vote for in that race, this will be my commercial for Prince William or William Matthews. So, again, Wes Allen for Lieutenant Governor, Barry Moore for United States Senator, Catherine Robertson for Attorney General, Commissioner of Agriculture and Industries, the Ag Commissioner, let's just call it what it is, that will be Corey Hill, Public Service Commission, Place 2, Vote for Chaos with Jim Ziegler, and for school board member, District 8 State School Board, that is William Matthews, Prince William, or as some would say, Dale Jackson's proxy. Okay, I mean, that's any way you want to look at it, William Matthews is the way to go. We'll be back.
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4: Fox News, I'm Tom Bergotti. The U.S. and Iran will sign a deal to end the war in Geneva, Switzerland on Friday. Fox's Peter Ducey reports.
5: Now we know why Iran agreed to sign. Instant access to their main moneymaker. According to the Wall Street Journal, the U.S. will allow Iran to immediately begin selling oil and fuel under the deal to end the war, offering Tehran an early financial incentive to wind down the conflict.
4: Other issues, such as Iran's nuclear program, will be negotiated over the next 60 days. Chicago police make an arrest after a cross was set on fire last week in a park.
6: A 21-year-old college student told the local TV station he's the shirtless person seen on video distributed by police, saying he was protesting President Trump and not making a racist statement, adding he knew about the historical relevance but didn't know the severity and how racially motivated it may seem.
4: That's Fox's Lisa LaSera. 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

0: Governor Ivey wants you to get out there and vote. She has allegedly said out loud that's a thing that's happening. And there was a slur at the White House. A slur at the White House, which I don't know. I'm for trans inclusion. I don't know why we've taken a different position on the left lately. That's fine. Being called trans is bad. Okay. They're also running around calling people gay today. So that's happening. So it's worth a lot of fun and all the stuff they're doing. And I think it could be best summarized by saying the following. The fact that you're mad about it is why they do it. I wouldn't stand up and say Michelle Obama is a man. I don't think that's a good thing to do. I don't think it's something you should do. But your reaction to it is truly, truly why it keeps happening. See the Let's Go Brandon stuff. And also, I mean, look, I appreciate the whole idea that I'm offended by, like, them calling Michelle Obama a man. I appreciate that. It might mean more if you haven't spent the last, I don't know, almost, you know, 10 years calling everyone you disagree with a pedophile protector, a traitor, a Russian stooge, a fascist, a racist. You know, if you hadn't done any of that, this might mean something. But at this particular point in time, I can only listen to David Axelrod be like, many Americans are rightly upset about the ugly comment a UFC fighter made about Michelle Obama at Donald Trump's birthday extravaganza. Which, again, God, what a tool. But really, when the president himself posted an ugly video depicting Obama's name without apology, what do you expect? Well, I expect you to be an adult and understand that video was not Donald Trump posting a video of the Obamas as an apes. I mean, you'd have to look at it and actually see it, which nobody did. And that was like some sort of B-roll or whatever. Not B-roll is the wrong way to put it. But a video that followed the video he actually posted. Should he have posted it? Obviously not. Was he depicting them as monkeys? Absolutely not. But in a world where you can score cheap political points, go F yourself. I mean, that's as simple as I can put it. Let's bring Jacob Morrison on the line with us here today. Hey, Jacob Morrison, what's more offensive? Michelle Obama being called a man as a joke by some idiot on the White House lawn, or Democrats trying to kill their political enemies again with 23 people in a signal chat that was going to do a drone/sniper attack on the White House, followed by people crashing the gates and trying to kill the billionaire capitalist scum?
1: Okay, well, I hadn't heard that one, but I suppose, you know, threats to assassinate people are worse than insults, I suppose.
0: I suppose. It's a bold position, but yeah, that actually happened. The FBI has arrested a bunch of people who were going to do a drone attack against the White House in this event. So there we go. That is happening, apparently. How upset are you about Elon Musk having $1 trillion?
1: Yeah, it's bad. I'm very upset about it, for sure.
0: Did we hate the Rockefellers? Did we hate J.P.
1: Yeah.
0: Morgan?
1: Famously.
0: Famously. So those guys, we've been envious of people who are successful forever. If let's just say Elon Musk had, I don't know, $10 billion as opposed to $1 trillion, is the world a better place?
1: Yeah, in part, for sure. You know, I think that there are real issues that people have been pointing to about the way the sort of grotesqueness of somebody having $1 trillion while so many other people are really scraping to get by. And there's a real grotesqueness there that I think that people can see. And, you know, I mean, it's like biblical to be upset about it. You know, I mean, the prophetic critique of people of the rulers of Israel, like being, you know, so living so luxuriously while other people were suffering. That's not a crazy thing to feel and to be upset about. But but in addition to that, you know, beyond the fact that like some of those resources could be used by other people or really ought not be controlled by him. You know, having that amount of wealth is just so distortionary to political life in the United States. The thing that I've been interested in for a few years now is kind of the results of Bill Gates's entry into education reform. And he commissioned a report to take a look at the results of, you know, some of the tests that he had done and that he had, you know, by his billions of dollars in donations, encouraged other people to try to follow. And it ended up not being good. And he had no, you know, experience in education. He just kind of had some ideas and he was like, oh, you know, I want to do this. And the whole education, you know, landscape moved towards more like high stakes testing and stuff like that. And the report that he commissioned ended up saying, oh, yeah, this is bad. And he was able to do that because he's a billionaire. And he, at his whim, can completely change a sector of society that he has zero expertise in. And that's bad. It's like that's not a good thing.
0: Well, so you laugh and you say it as if it's just a given. But let me ask this. Whose life specifically gets better if Elon Musk has less money? And the reason I ask that is because, like, we could just extrapolate this into any issue we want. Like, for example, there was a UFC fight on the grounds of the Capitol where Michelle Obama was called a man, which was the worst thing that ever happened, ever. By the way, Melania Trump is a whore and a hooker and part of the Epstein files and all these other things, but don't worry about that. Michelle Obama was called a man, so that's the worst thing that ever happened. And I kept reading things like, we don't have universal health care, and there's a UFC event on the grounds of the White House. And I thought to myself, it's like, do we think those were the options? Like those, that was what was said. Like they went to, like, I don't know, Donald Trump, and they said, sir, listen, TKO and UFC are going to spend $60 million putting on this event. Now you're going to have to pay members of the Marshall Service and others to come in. You know, they already get paid based on their jobs, but they're going to be here as well. Or universal health care, a system that is wildly inefficient. It would cost trillions of dollars.
1: Oh, well, that's not true. But...
0: Well, no, I mean, it's absolutely true. It's wildly inefficient, and it would cost trillions of dollars. None of that's not true. You could either say
1: but
0: it
1: you
0: would
1: want to
0: cost...
1: privatize
0: Hold on. I'm going to answer it. You said it's not true. Maybe not the first year, but over the course of it, it's going to cost trillions of dollars, and it is wildly inefficient. Now, you could argue, let's give everyone health care, and that it will not increase the level of health care, but everyone will get some. I mean, you could make that argument. But my point here is nobody went to the president and said, look, you spend $60 million here or have these free health care for everyone. That those aren't really the choices, so it's kind of silly to say that. But whose life improves if Elon Musk is worth less money on paper?
1: Well, I think that our political life improves by billionaires and now trillionaires having less power themselves. Like it's just a better world where there are not one or two people that can completely change entire sectors of society or the whole society just because they as an individual want to without the buy-in of other people. Like when the country was founded, it was really founded in large part against monarchic power, right? They thought that it was bad for a king to have so much power in one person. And so they wanted to, you know, dissolve some of that power to the people. And so I think that it's bad for one person to have so much power, which is what having $1 trillion.
0: Okay, right. You already said that. Hold on. You already made that argument.
1: And so everybody's life is made better when one person doesn't have
0: everyone.
1: Like,
0: okay, so you talk about monarchic ideals and systems, but capitalism is the ultimate anti-monarchy system. If we all decided in mass that we're not going to drive Teslas, or we decided in mass that we're not going to use Twitter, or we decided in mass that we were not going to allow the federal government to partner with SpaceX, which would make no sense because in 2022, even Bill Nelson, the NASA guy for the Obama administration, or the Biden administration, excuse me, and the guy who, oddly enough, and I went to space and all these other things, he had said that partnering with SpaceX had saved the federal government $40 billion. That was in 2022, and it's obviously ramped up since then. So I think that that's worth pointing out. But Elon Musk's, you know, $1 trillion on paper, even if Elizabeth Warren got her way, and they're like, we're going to charge you a 5% tax on every item you own. Well, that would just lead to him selling off. He'd have to selling off pieces of Tesla and others and other things. Does that make people's lives any better?
1: Well, yeah. I mean, that sort of proposal would directly lead to increased investment in, you know, I can't recall exactly what the proposal was, but, you know, I mean, there are some, I think that Bernie has one to
0: it's for everything.
1: Some sort of wealth tax.
0: Taking money from Elon Musk will solve every problem that's ever existed. That was their argument.
1: Well, no. I mean, you know, you'll recall we were talking about like a specific proposal, and I don't recall what Elizabeth Warren's was, but I think that Bernie had a wealth tax that would fund a minimum wage for all teachers in the United States of $60,000 a year. I think that would make the teachers' lives better. It would make recruitment easier for schools. It would make the students' lives better. They have, you know, teachers who are better taken care of. So, you know, I mean, like that proposal, like, yes, if you tax
0: the national
1: the
0: average public school salary.
1: In
0: the United States is $74,495 nationwide. The median pay typically ranges from $63,000 to $65,000 annually.
1: Right. I mean, what's the starting wage in?
0: Well, it depends on the state,
1: including in Alabama.
0: The preschool, yeah, that's true. They start lower as they do in most places.
1: What was the proposal that I said again?
0: No, you said the average wage.
1: No, I said to fund a minimum wage.
0: Okay, that's fair. But yeah. Still, the idea is that this idea that if you pump more money into the current system, that it will somehow make it better by paying the teachers more. I just don't understand why that would be the case.
1: I think that it's good for, you know, professionals to be paid well, and we're surely not contesting that it makes their life better to have more money. And
0: of course it makes their lives better.
1: We also like markets, right? If you increase the supply of teacher money, you're going to increase the interest in people going into teaching, and you're going to get better recruits, and you're going to get better people sticking around. So, you know, I mean, it's a pretty, you know, pretty straightforward market logic that, you know, increasing wages for teachers is going to, by proxy, you know, make things at least a little bit better.
0: I just want to make sure I understand this. Every year, Jeff Bezos, Elon Musk, and all these other people should have to divest themselves of X percentage of whatever companies they own and sell those things off every year in order to fund these programs. Is that it?
1: That would probably be good, you know, if they wanted to instead just give direct stock to the U.S. government. I think that would be acceptable as well, because, you know, I mean, remember, like, part of the thing that I really, really think is problematic about the wealth is not just that they can, like, you know, buy things. It's that it gives them so much power, and so they have less power. That's good, and you give the government, the people, a say in what these huge corporations do. You know, I mean, I think that's a good thing. Just like like Trump has been doing with Nippon Steel
0: what's an economic model where private ownership and free enterprise are permitted, but entirely turned over to the state for control and to accomplish national and political goals? What's that called?
1: Well, I don't think that was I don't think that's been the proposal.
0: Well, just humor me. What's that called?
1: It's
0: fascism.
1: Like, you know,
0: it's fascism. Fascism.
1: Socialism.
0: Fascism is the word.
1: Oh.
0: Fascism is the word. So I just want to make sure, you know, no fascist, except for in this case, fascism.
1: Yeah.
0: Right?
1: Yeah, I don't think that government ownership is fascism.
0: Okay. All right. All right.
1: I mean, we like our utility company, right? Government owned. Does that make me a fascist because I support the TVA?
0: Sometimes I think so. Yeah, but probably.
1: True.
0: Would you support? Hold on a second. Would you support turning those guys over to the private industry?
1: No, I would not.
0: Okay, I don't think anybody does. It's the thing that that's the one. Look. The utilitarian fascism is the one thing that really unites us, as long as we get to control it. I mean, as long as we get to control it, that's true. And I'm using the we as a whole, not me exactly, But that we're okay with that. I mean, look, talk to conservatives in North Alabama and Tennessee, and they'll tell you leave TVA alone. Let it operate right. Its own little world. Yeah. Okay. There we go. Jacob Morrison, thank you very much. Always appreciate him coming on the program. Look, out of all of that, let's just take this away from the conversation. He agrees that trying to kill people at the UFC Freedom 250 is worse than calling Michelle Obama a man. Okay. All right. We'll be right back. Stay tuned.
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0: 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Take part in 150 years of rich heritage and bold future. So celebrate with Alabama A&M University this year, a traditional land-grant institution with a tradition of excellence since 1875. Remember, guys, if you make enough money, the government should come in and take it from you and then give it to themselves so they can redistribute it to everyone else. I mean, this is the argument you've seen in the whole Elon Musk has too much money, it's offensive, it's immoral, it's all these other things. Give it to us and allow us to run it out there and do what we want to do. Now, you may be saying to yourself, well, Dale, you're really stretching the definition of fascism. And I would just remind you that it's not me stretching that definition. It's the people who call every single person they disagree with fascist. I mean, that's really the argument that I'm making here. Okay? And you can say that fascism is a far-right idea, blah, blah, blah, blah, blah. That's fine. But part of the key part of fascism is state control over industry. That's really what it is. And suppression of opposition through force. I mean, do those sound like major conservative ideals right now? I don't think that they do. I don't think that they do at all. Okay? And in fact, Donald Trump and this whole, like, what is it, the golden share crap that he does? I don't like that. I don't like that at all. I do not like that. I think that is a bad idea. And I'm sorry. I think people need to really understand that people need to come to the grip that these individuals who are saying this stuff, the Elizabeth Warrens, the etceteras, the Bernie Sanders, look, not only is that just like populist slop and nonsense, they know it's populist slop and nonsense. They know damn well that what's going to happen is, let's just say Elizabeth Warren becomes president of the United States, Bernie Sanders becomes the head of the Senate, and I don't know, Alexandria Ocasio-Cortez transfers all of her bartending skills and becomes the House, the Speaker of the House. They're still not going to be able to run through and say, we're going to take all of this money from all these people and we're going to then just redistribute it. That's what we're going to do. Again, there were people flipping bikes at the White House the other day, and we don't have health care. And it's like, guys, those weren't the options. The options on the table were not health care for all, which would be wildly inefficient and incredibly expensive. That's true. It would be. But it also, these things don't go together. Just because you say that, oh, are you telling me that you're raising my taxes and the Cubs aren't going to win the World Series? The two things are probably true, but they have absolutely nothing to do with each other. And if you, I don't know, cut my taxes, the Cubs still aren't going to win the World Series. So stop it, please. I think we need to have a little bit of realism here. And I want people to know this. As much as I love having guys like Jacob Morrison on, one of the reasons why we have him on is so we can have these conversations about ideas that are kind of bad. I mean, really, that's the case. Polls open here in just a bit. So get out there, vote, do what you're supposed to do. Only if you're informed. If you're not informed, you just go ahead and take the day off. You don't need to participate in this at all. No one's making you do anything.
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10: The deal is- is agreed to, but there's a catch. I'm Lisa Lacera, Fox News. The U.S. and Iran expected to sign off on a memorandum of understanding that would end the conflict on Friday in Switzerland, but Iran is demanding Israel pull out of Lebanon.
11: Iran's top diplomat says the IDF remaining in Lebanon would violate the memorandum of understanding. President Trump today telling Israeli Prime Minister Benjamin Netanyahu to be more responsible, saying that Israel has been fighting Hezbollah too long, and Hezbollah released a statement saying that it does not believe that Iran would sign a final deal unless all of the IDF pull out of the southern part of the country. That is something that Israeli officials here on the ground say is simply not going to happen.
10: Fox's Alex Hogan in Tel Aviv. Meanwhile, Democrats in Congress are demanding the administration release details of the agreement. Primaries in a handful of states with two Senate seats on the line, one in Georgia, where a Republican is seeking to defeat Democrat John Ossoff in November.
12: The president backed Collins. He comes away as a winner, does Mike, over Brian Kemp, backed former football coach Derek Dooley. How about Alabama? Another Senate runoff to tell you about there. Congressman Barry Moore and a real toss-up against former Navy SEAL Jared Hudson. Despite a major cash advantage, a very tight race, too soon to call.
10: Fox's Kevin Cork. In Oklahoma, Congressman Kevin Hearn has won the Republican nomination for Senate for the seat once held by Homeland Security Secretary Mark Wayne Mullen. The Department of Education's agencies responsible for overseeing special education and civil rights are moving to other federal departments.
13: The Trump administration says enforcement of civil rights in education will be handled by the Justice Department, and Health and Human Services will oversee special education.
10: Fox's Jared Halpern at the White House. President Trump has said he wants to dismantle the Department of Education, but that can only be done by Congress. 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
10: The boyfriend of a Florida woman mauled to death by violent dogs is now charged with crimes after police find dead canines in his trailer.
18: Jody Cowan of Brevard County, Florida, was killed last month when uncontrollable dogs got loose and mauled her as she was jogging. The owner of those dogs is now facing manslaughter charges, and the canines are set to be euthanized, but now Cowan's boyfriend is facing charges himself for animal cruelty. Responding to complaints of foul odors, law enforcement searching a travel trailer owned by 47-year-old Danelle Smith found three decomposing dead dogs. The animals died from exposure to heat, dehydration, and starvation. In Miami, Eben Brown, Fox News.
10: Some changes for next year's Grammys are coming.
19: Grammys will see five new categories in the Latin, Asian pop, and R&B genres, along with key updates to the Best New Artist and Best Album categories ahead of the 69th Grammy Awards airing February 7th, 2027. Artists can now be submitted for Best New Artist up to four times instead of three. The change gives several artists an unexpected fourth shot at a nomination, including Ella Langley, who was reportedly submitted in three past years.
20: She's from Texas,
19: but whose Hot 100 number one single, Choosing Texas, and album, Dandelion, have led her star to rise dramatically this year. Michelle Pulino, Fox News.
10: Supermodel Naomi Campbell has told a tribunal in Britain that she was deceived and has given evidence in a bid to overturn a ban on her from being a charity trustee in England and Wales. She was disqualified in 2024 for 5 years after financial mismanagement was found at the Fashion for Relief charity that she founded. The Charity Commission says thousands of pounds worth of the charity's funds were used to pay for a luxury hotel stay in Cannes, France for Campbell, as well as spa treatments, room service, and even cigarettes. I'm Lisa Lacera. This is Fox News.
20: Our house has never been more comfortable.
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25: Oh, I just got a text come in. This is very interesting. It said, listening to you talk to John is nauseating. I was talking to John Wall. You and Dale support a state school board candidate who is lying and dropping attack ads about Emily Jones. Is he? Is Principal Ian out there dropping attack ads against Emily Jones? By the way, I never said I wasn't supporting Emily Jones. I never said that. Just so you know. Pointing that out, says, you don't seem to mind that. This is a candidate you guys endorsed who has never spoken once in public. You should hang your head in shame. I think that's how he typed the text. I never said I was supporting Prince. I made fun of him yesterday because he wouldn't show up to our event. Don't just assume because Dale does something, I'm just doing what Dale did. By the way, Dale voted for John, for Wes Allen. Dale voted for Wes Allen. I'm voting for John Wall. I'm supporting John Wall. Oh, my gosh. Please get your insults right. If you're going to do this right, I'm supporting John Wall. Dale put out his ballot. He voted for Wes Allen. So I don't know what you're talking about. But you should hang your... I had Emily Jones on the show yesterday, on my show yesterday. And she was good. She's done great work. You are listening to the Yaffe Program. This is the show where you can count on the latest news, the important guests, and the best analysis, all for your morning commute. And no, I am not hanging my head in shame. Here on News Talk 770 AM, 92.5 FM, WVNN. I don't know why. It just sounds very dramatic, this text, when someone says it. Hang your head in shame. Shame on you for who you're supporting for state school board and for supporting John Wall. You're just like Dale, who is not supporting John Wall. He said he voted for Wes Allen. Oh, my gosh. Anyway, I actually don't want to talk anymore about... It's just another example of how stupid this election has gotten. I mean, really, this has gotten very stupid. But I really... I'm wondering how stupid this deal is with Iran. I said yesterday, I'm going to say it again. It is very difficult to be optimistic and to celebrate Trump for something that's called a memorandum of understanding, which is a deal to make a deal. Now, it does open up the strait. I am looking forward to lower gas prices like everyone else. That will be nice. Hopefully inflation does go down. But I am still very, very concerned that we're just going to have to go back eventually because for some reason we just don't want to finish the job. Trump thought in the beginning that if we just took out the leadership, it would just be done and we wouldn't have to stick it out. There were original plans for a phase to force the strait open if they took over the strait. We never got to that because we got to the weird quasi-ceasefire. And this whole idea that I'm just supposed to trust Trump because it's Trump. You know, I trust Trump. I don't trust the Iranians. I don't know. Now, as Andrew Harding said earlier, and I'll say too, Trump did get a deal to get all of the hostages back from Hamas in Gaza during that war, which I never thought was possible. So anything's possible. Now let's go over the latest details when it comes to this potential memorandum of understanding. Trump said he's going to hold a press conference and read it word for word, which is pretty interesting. But go ahead if you can, Bugsy. Play Trump cut one. This was him at the G7 summit talking about the deal.
1: We have our deal done with Iran, and it should be successful. It goes to a second stage, which I think will be actually easier. I didn't want to attack them last week, but we had no choice. And we did it twice, actually. We were doing it a third time, and we were able to not have to do that. But we have a deal that's a fair deal. It's a good deal. Iran will never have a nuclear weapon. And it says it loud and clear. They're not going to develop it. They're not going to buy it. And they're not going to do anything with it. And if they do, they suffer unbelievable consequences. I don't believe the regime change. You know, I've watched regime changes for years. They never work. It has to just happen. This deal is a wall to a nuclear weapon. His deal was a road to a nuclear weapon. My deal, they can't have a nuclear. They get blown up. If they have a nuclear weapon, they get blown up.
25: So that is a good part of the deal. I say a good part of the deal. I haven't seen it yet. We haven't seen it yet. So I'm just assuming. But based on Trump's words, that is good. That is better than what we had with the JCPOA. He is right about that. Now, J.D. Vance was on Fox News yesterday. I believe it was Hannity who was talking about this. Play a little bit of J.D. Vance for me, Bugsy.
3: What the president has said is the agreement will come out on Friday. He may decide to release the agreement sooner than that. That's what the president has said. He wants us to work with the Iranians, with the international organizations, to destroy that stockpile of enriched material, because that does set them back a little bit further. We've already fundamentally destroyed their program, but that does set them back a little bit further. The American media has totally underreported the fact that over the past 3 weeks, we've gotten more oil out of the Strait of Hormuz under the supervision of United States Central Command than we had the first 3 months of this operation. A lot of the technical details we're going to figure out over the next month, over the next 2 months, but the basic structure is they can get a lot if they comply with the United States demands. They don't get anything if they don't comply with anything.
25: So there are conditions. Now, I'm curious how we keep up that, frankly, because even with JCPOA, they disagree.

0: through the straight. So that's good too. But I think a big part of it is Iran still wants to be able to build up terrorist proxies. And originally we were saying you can't do that. But now it looks like we're going to let them do that with Hezbollah. Hezbollah is now, you know, in the past, Iran would never really admit that they were backing Hezbollah as much as they are. Now they're basically just saying it. Hezbollah is basically an arm of Iran, and they're just admitting it. And now they're going to have a memorandum of understanding that puts it in writing where Israel really can't do anything in response. That to me is kind of worrisome. I will say this, though. Well, actually, before I get to, because I know Obama responded to a lot of this. Before I get to that, I do have President Trump here talking about Israel and Netanyahu. Play Trump cut two for me.
1: We had a great relationship. We're talking about some end details. I didn't like that he did an attack 2 hours before we're signing the agreement, that there was an attack in Lebanon, in Beirut. It was right in, it wasn't like in the southern side, and, you know, it was in Beirut. I did not like that. He should have been able to do the job faster. It just goes on forever. And when that happens, it throws a negative light on the big deal, and that's the deal with Iran. Without the United States, there would be no Israel. Without me, there would be no Israel, because no other president was willing to do what I did. I've had a great relationship with Bibi, but now Bibi has to be more responsible with respect to Lebanon.
0: They should have done it faster. You mean like us, where it took us months in this weird quasi-ceasefire? I don't really understand that. So let me go over the good and bad here. There is good here. The good is it seems that a big part of this deal will be that they have to agree to never have a nuclear weapon, period. That is different than the Obama deal was. It seems as well that there are conditions that they have to meet before they get a single cent, any dollars, any money. And of course, the Strait of Hormuz would be open. That's all good. The bad of this is, one, we are basically keeping the Iranian regime in place. And if we do some kind of big summit, that's legitimizing the current regime. And two, it very much seems like we are allowing Iran to continue to really support terrorist proxies, which is going to continue to create problems in Israel and the Middle East. And we're kind of backing up from our support of Israel, which is a big problem here. And of course, it's called a memorandum of understanding. I know I keep going back to that, but what in the world? How am I supposed to get excited about something called the memorandum of understanding? Now, I know that former President Obama came out, did an interview on ABC. Go ahead and play the Obama cut for me.
2: It is doubtful that any agreement that arises is going to be significantly different or a significant improvement from the deal that we had in the first place and had worked for a long stretch of time before the United States pulled out of it. So, I'm hopeful that bombing stops and ordinary people are no longer suffering as a consequence of the war. And then, in retrospect, it's a reminder that on a lot of difficult foreign policy problems, the notion that we can just bully our way or bomb our way to solutions may sometimes seem appealing, but the fact of the matter is that taking the time to explore diplomacy and exhaust the possibilities of coming up with deals that don't solve 100% of the problem, but solve 80, 90% of the problem, while avoiding the necessity of going to war, you'd think we would have learned that lesson by now, but it seems like every so often we have to relearn that lesson again.
0: Man, it's so insufferable. Iran does not make a deal without some type of military action, and Obama just, man, hearing him talk, I'd forgotten. Sometimes in interviews, hearing him take 5 minutes to answer one question, I do not miss those days, but No, this idea.

0: idea that the JCPOA, oh, just exhaust this diplomacy. We've been trying to exhaust diplomacy with Iran for 47 years. Sometimes, yes, dropping bombs, sometimes that does solve problems. It's not fun. You don't have to enjoy it. But sometimes, unfortunately, it's necessary. If you want to weigh in on this, you can. We have our Yaffe text line, 866-494-9866, 866-494-WVNN. Got to move on to some other things. We'll get to your text, but also, you know, the geese. We have to talk about the geese, right? Right? We'll be back in a moment on the Yaffe program.
1: The Yaffe program.
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0: 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Many of you got that shirt yesterday that says that this program, yeah, make radio great again. Probably wearing it today. What can I say? Thank you. Thank you for that. Anyway, it was a really fun event yesterday at Sunny Street Cafe. It was good to meet many of you and talk with the candidates and everything else and get some good food, which every time I talk about that, Bugsy gets upset because she had to stay in the studio.
1: I wonder why.
0: It's because you're good at your job, Bugsy.
1: Yeah, but, you know, can't we just sacrifice? Yeah, can we just sacrifice the quality? I mean, it wasn't even, like, I made, like, two mistakes. So, I mean, come on.
0: I was going to say, the mic, I had to switch to a different mic, and that mic sounded worse.
1: Yeah, but that wasn't me. I like how you're like, I was going to say.
0: Yeah, no, the quality wasn't even that great. That's what I mean. I needed you there. So you're pro-geese, right, apparently?
1: I'm pro-law, okay? I'm pro-law, not pro-geese.
0: So what is the law here,
1: since
0: you're an expert on it?
1: The law states, I'm going off of memory right now, but the law states that because they're migratory birds that are federally protected, okay? They're protected in a sense that they are very necessary to other environments that are not our own when they migrate. They're necessary to ours as well, especially due to, like, tick control and, like, mosquito control and stuff like that. This pond that they have is probably going to have, like, be overrun with mosquitoes if they get rid of them. But other than that, I did also find out something else. They don't have permission. The USDA came out and said they don't have a contract to do it.
0: See, I thought they said they'd... Well, okay. If people are wondering what we're talking about, there's a controversy apparently in a neighborhood where the HOA voted to get rid of some geese because there's like over 200 of them. In fact, here, I'll play the news report from WAFF. Go on and play the geese cut, Bugsy.
4: 226 geese call Lady Ann Lake home in the Edgewater neighborhood, a number the HOA board president says has continued to grow, negatively impacting the lake's quality, public health, walking trails, common areas, and resident safety. But some residents haven't seen those problems.
5: I've never had any issues with hostility or aggression. We personally never got sick, you know, being kids rolling around in the dirt from any sort of geese poop. I can't say that it's a problem that warrants lethal measures, that's for sure.
4: Yet the HOA board still voted for a mass bird kill on Monday night. Canada geese are federally protected under the Migratory Bird Treaty Act. However, you can legally catch and kill with a permit from the USDA. Current board member Jack Hollum says the USDA subcontracts an exterminator to cull their geese. Neighborhoods near Huntsville International Airport are eligible due to concerns over bird strikes. 6 years ago, the Edgewater HOA received a permit to do just that.
0: So they said they did receive a permit.
1: So they didn't receive a permit. The USDA has a permit. They were never given their own depredation permit, so they are not allowed to do it themselves. So you can get just a regular permit to destroy the nests and, like, transport the geese elsewhere. They do not have one of those. If they did, they would be able to actually do these non-lethal... They've been claiming for years now that they've been using non-lethal measures to get rid of them. If they had, they would not have, if they had done it correctly, at least, they would not have over 200 geese.
0: So you're saying they're lying.
1: I do think they're lying. HOAs love to overreach, like, legally. They like to do that a lot. They're like the Reddit moderators of the real world. So
0: let's say theoretically they did all that right, and they still wanted to, you know, kill some of the population, gas them. Would you be okay with it?
1: Yeah, that's fine, because they would be killing a lot less than 200 and something geese.
0: How many are there?
1: Do they want to kill the whole population? They want to, but I don't think they would typically do that. I think they would typically just kill, like, maybe a portion of them, because alongside it, if you have a depredation permit, you're also required to use non-lethal measures while you are also using lethal measures. You're supposed to document that and submit annual reports stating that.
0: Wow. Could the governor, like, give a veto of this or something? This is very complicated to get rid of some geese.
1: I don't think so, because it's federal.
0: I'm just, like, we need to get some red tape and kill some geese.
1: Originally, in 2020, this is ridiculous. In 2020, they actually only had this permit because of COVID. I mean, they do mention bird strikes, but
0: right.
1: The USDA came out and said to Fox 54, and I haven't seen anybody else cover this, where they had said that they do not have a current contract with them to get rid of the geese. USDA's permit is valid, but the USDA is allowed to go in and, like, you know, depredate birds on their own if necessary. So they only kind of did this due to the spread of COVID in 2020, along with bird strikes, just because it's
0: all I know is there were only two birds in my front porch.
1: I think we need to
0: There was a lot of bird poop from two birds. There's a lot of bird. I can't imagine what 200 geese in this neighborhood are doing. It's got to be a mess.
1: Porch birds.
0: What?
1: Quit feeding your porch birds, Yaff. You're feeding them too much. That's what they said about the geese. Quit feeding the geese. Quit feeding your birds.
0: To me, it's like if the HOA wants to get rid of the geese, can we just let them get rid of the geese? Like, why are people protesting?
1: Because they care too much about the geese. I care about the geese, but I mostly just care that they do it right. And if they'd done it right, there wouldn't be 200-something geese that are, you know, up for killing.
0: So you're saying over time.
1: Even then, it was an empty vote.
0: What does that mean?
1: They were voting for something they don't have permission to do.
0: Oh, they can't do, yes. Yeah. Well, okay, you're taking the law and order aspect. I guarantee you. I don't think the people protesting
1: nobody
0: are
1: else
0: doing
1: is.
0: That.
1: I commented on a ton of Facebook posts
0: heard a
1: that
0: thing
1: same
0: about
1: thing.
0: This
1: and, like, I got two likes. I got two likes.
0: You know, I don't see any of this. Like, I just see people obsessed with saving geese. I don't understand why we do this with animals. Like, sometimes you have to pare back the population. We're not going to pare back the human population. It's not going to happen. So in order to control, you have to sometimes pare back, you know, like geese or bears or gators.
1: Which is understandable.
0: Yeah, I agree. All right, we'll be back in a moment on the Yaffe Program.
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8: Fox News, I'm Ted Lindner. The U.S. and Iran reportedly set to sign a deal to end the war on Friday in Geneva, Switzerland. Not many details officially have been released. Vice President J.D. Vance speaking about the pending agreement on Fox's The Five Tuesday evening.
9: I see it as we're going to get very serious about these negotiations. And what I'm trying to do is send a signal that the entire American government is actually oriented towards getting a good outcome for the American people.
8: The president says the U.S. Navy's blockade along the Strait of Hormuz will fully reopen after he signs the deal as well. And a plot targeting President Trump's UFC event held at the White House this past weekend may have been stopped thanks to the parent of one of the suspects. Fox's David Spun explains.
10: Ohio investigators say 19-year-old Tyson Proper's mother called police after she was concerned about her son's recent conduct, including firearms purchases and communications with people online.
8: Five arrests have been made so far. America's listening to Fox News.
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0: 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We are here on News Talk 770 AM, 92.5 FM, WVNN. It's a revolution in common sense. By the way, if you ever miss any of the show live, the podcast will be up on the website, WVNN.com. Please subscribe. Give me a good review. Or lie and give me a good review. Even if you don't like the show, just lie and give me a good review. It's the only time I will permit lying is if you lie to compliment me, I guess. But seriously, though, the podcast is up anywhere you get your podcasts. Breaking news here today from the G7 summit. President Trump said he is going to hold a press conference to read the full memorandum of understanding with Iran word by word to make sure the media covers it fairly. He said, I will actually not only release it, I'll probably have a press conference and read it to you word by word so that the press covers it accurately because it's a very important document. He also said, unlike Obama, who could have destroyed the Middle East with a horrible JCPOA, it is the worst agreement that was a road to a nuclear weapon. Trump says mine is a wall against a nuclear weapon. So let's talk more about this right now with the national security expert with the Heritage Foundation. Andrew Harding is joining the show. Andrew, thank you so much for coming on. I appreciate it.
1: Thanks for having me.
0: So, yeah, give me your general take so far on the deal, what we know of the deal, and are you optimistic about this or pessimistic about it actually working out here?
1: Well, I think the first thing is I look forward to seeing the actual text released. I think there's been a lot of speculation about what's in the deal and what's not. So it'll be very good for the president, the administration, to release the full text in the coming days, perhaps around that Friday, with the formal signing coming up. But what has been made clear is the vice president said that there's going to be conditions in the sense that the United States is not going to be putting any money up front. They're not going to let Iran just get away with any additional financing, but rather everything is going to be conditioned. That's important because it shows that we're not just going to simply trust the Iranian regime, but rather we're going to verify everything. It ensures that any type of economic component that Iran could gain from this deal, it's all going to come down to Iran following through on its nuclear commitments, on opening the strait, on preventing its terrorist proxies from being supported. And, of course, we'll understand the exact conditions in the coming days. So I think if the president is willing to sign this deal that tells him that he is confident that it's going to prevent Iran from getting a nuclear weapon, and it should open up the Strait of Hormuz. We'll have to see the final details. But if he's willing to sign it, and we know the president's not been afraid to use military strength if he's not getting what he's looking for here, then hopefully we can be optimistic that this deal is good for the United States.
0: And I guess my main question is, why now? Why did Iran decide now to agree to a deal that is a good deal for the United States? Is it because we started bombing again and that was kind of the last thing? Or, I mean, what are the sweeteners here for Iran?
1: I think the first sweetener is that they don't have to continue facing the military components of Operation Epic Fury. And that's been a key distinction between how President Trump has approached Iran versus, say, President Obama or others, which he was willing to use American military strength when Iran was not coming to the table. If we go all the way back to February, in which there were some ongoing discussions and negotiations in Switzerland with the Iranian delegation and with Jared Kushner and Steve Witkoff, the Iranians refused diplomacy. And at that point, the president and worked with Israel to conduct military strikes that took out the Ayatollah, roughly 50 of his most senior leaders, to set this tone and to indicate that this type of action, Iran's pursuit of a nuclear weapon, is not going to be tolerated, even in the event if diplomacy fails. So now what the key sweetener here is Iran is able to come to an agreement that does not see the United States continue its successful military campaign. But secondly, it's on the economic angle. The United States has significant economic leverage points in addition to the frozen assets and sanctions regime. It also right now has a blockade on Iranian ports, which prevents Iran from trying to take advantage of any geographical advantage of the Strait of Hormuz at this time. So Iran certainly wants to get a better sense of security, given how the Americans have demonstrated success on the battlefield, but also try to be able to stabilize their economy that's currently in free fall.
0: Yeah, and, you know, oil prices have already gone down some, so I guess the markets are pretty optimistic about this. Have we seen, you know, activity in the strait so far? Are ships able to get through now? Do you know?
1: We've seen there's been some trickling, but as I think others have made clear, this is going to take multiple days, if not weeks. Certainly weeks to get back to a normal level of traffic. and that assumes there's going to be a follow-through on the deal here. Of course, we're just it just sounds like there's a memorandum of understanding that's been signed, but it's going to take some time in order to fully implement any and all terms. So I think there's going to be some time to see that traffic get back to normal levels, but you're right, we are seeing some immediate economic relief. We're seeing some prices come down, some relief coming and stabilization coming to markets here. But again, if Iran decides that they want to flip the table, things can change. So it's also why it's important why any conditions here, as the vice president has made clear, comes down to Iran following through, but also why it's important the United States does not take its finger on the trigger, or off the trigger, rather. We have to make sure that we maintain pressure. A peace through strength approach is the best language this regime understands, and ideally the best way that any deal will be able to finally be enforced.
0: Speaking with Andrew Harding, he is an expert with the Heritage Foundation. We're talking about the Memorandum of Understanding and the fact President Trump is talking about it at the G7 summit today. What about the situation in Lebanon? I mean, obviously Trump says Israel is a great ally, but he's had some kind of harsh words for Israel and Netanyahu because, well, they've been going after Hezbollah in Lebanon, and, you know, he thinks it's kind of getting in the way of the deal, even though to me, I totally understand why they want to go after Hezbollah. Hezbollah's still trying to bomb their country. But what do you think about that whole situation?
1: Well, I think first, Israel, through this deal, should hopefully be able to achieve a primary goal of preventing Iran from getting a nuclear weapon. This is certainly a shared interest and one that is the most threatening, that if Iran does have a nuclear weapon, as the president himself said, while sitting with the French president just yesterday, making clear that he thinks Iran would be willing to use a nuclear weapon if it acquired it. So this is the number one top political objective that this deal would, in theory, accomplish if the president's willing to sign it. But secondly, just because we have, say, a primary alignment here, say, a significant alignment, that doesn't mean, say, the U.S. and Israel fully aligned. That's natural. There's different preferences of tactics, but there's also, as you're mentioning here, different situations in which the United States does not have to have Hezbollah sitting on the north of its border while Israel does. And Hezbollah, which acts as a proxy to the Iranian regime, does complicate, say, some factors Israel has to consider in its own military operations, its willingness to stand up for its sovereignty, protect its citizens from any terrorist actions here. So there are some differences here, but I'm confident that the coordination we've seen throughout the Operation Epic Fury demonstrates excellent partnership, excellent relationships between the president and the prime minister, although some differences, perhaps, or some natural differences, and maybe what some long-term approaches could look like or what Israel may need to do in its own neighborhood, specifically with Lebanon. So I think the president is going to continue to push for a peace deal to continue to be implemented and will encourage Israel to work with that. But as he's made clear even just last week, he understands that Israel does have to defend itself if Iran or Hezbollah or others try to attack Israeli sovereign territory.
0: Yeah, and Trump made a lot of these comments at the G7 summit. I know he was meeting with Qatari officials and everything like that. But anything else you expect to come out of this summit overall?
1: Well, I think one thing, it'll be interesting to see if there's any movement on Ukraine. We know that it seems like the president was able to have an impromptu meeting with Ukrainian President Zelensky just before some other scheduled meetings that occurred. So I'd be curious to see if there's any movement here. Obviously, there's still a lot to implement with any deal with Iran here, but should that be on a good trajectory, then the president's focus can start to look a little bit more to the ongoing Russia-Ukraine war, which has been something he has wanted to resolve, to play a constructive role in getting to some type of deal. Of course, it's easier said than done, especially the war that's been going on for almost 4 years at this point. But that could be an area in which the G7 could try to work on progress. But secondly, when it comes to enforcing the Iran deal, there is a G7 interest of having the Strait of Hormuz open. Everyone's been feeling the economic pain. It's a consequence of this operation. But these countries now have made clear, both the British and the French in particular, have made it clear that they are open to sending some of their military assets to ensure that the Strait of Hormuz is open and neutral. So that could be an area where we could see some greater G7 cooperation down the road.
0: Yeah, I was about to say, where have they been? So they want to do it now? After a deal? That's the thing here?
1: Better late than never, one could say. But
0: I guess that's true.
1: To your point, we've seen some European partners be excellent. Some NATO allies have been very helpful. Some NATO allies, in particular Spain, have really dropped the ball here. So there certainly will be an ongoing conversation how to resolve those issues. But if there is an opportunity for them to play a constructive role, to be a value add, I think the president will be open to thinking about ways. Now, of course, the U.S. military can do it itself. It's proven that it can be successful. But if there are ways G7 or European allies can be a value add, I think that could be beneficial to provide a greater sense of stability in the Middle East.
0: Speaking with Andrew Harding of the Heritage Foundation, real quick, I did want to ask you, you know, I was asking if you were optimistic when it came to the memorandum of understanding. What about an end to the Ukraine war? I mean, it seems like Ukraine really has made some gains. You had mentioned it's easier said than done. We're dealing with Putin, so it's hard to get him to capitulate here. But are you optimistic maybe that war is going to come to an end soon?
1: Well, I naturally want to be optimistic, but as mentioned, this one is very much easier said than done. This has been an ongoing conflict for roughly 4 years at this point. The lines that have been fought over have been generally static for about at least two or so of those years. And however, Ukraine, as you mentioned, has been able to develop a very strong defense industrial base with drones in particular. And that is thankfully in part to President Trump's approach of making clear to Ukraine that you're not just going to get American fund or aid necessarily here. We want to see economic partnerships. We want to support your ability to defend yourself. And that's helped Ukraine get to a stronger position. That's not to say, however, that it is going to guarantee success. So I think the president is going to be very interested in seeing an end to this conflict before he leaves office. And I want to be optimistic we can get there, but it's going to be very difficult. And as Vladimir Putin continues to be himself, we know that it's not always easy to work with the Russians here. So I think the president understands that having a secure Ukraine is in America's interest, and there are ways to do that for Europe to step up to provide more of a contribution to the European continent and support Ukraine. But the fact that he's talking with President Zelensky, even on the sidelines or even in a impromptu manner, shows that he is open and wants to see the conflict come to an end. So I'm optimistic that we can get to that point. But you know, people said that it can be hard to get a deal with Iran. The president was able to do that. People could say it's hard to get a potential ceasefire between Israel and Hamas when the president was able to do that. So I certainly want to be optimistic that we can also see some type of constructive end to the Russia-Ukraine war.
0: Andrew Harding is an expert with the Heritage Foundation. You can read his stuff at heritage.org, keeping up with the latest on Iran and more. Andrew, really appreciate you coming on. As always, we'll talk to you again in the future.
1: Thanks for having me.
0: All right, there you go. If you want to react to that or how the Alabama elections have gotten stupid, got some agreement on that. On the Yaffe text line, you can weigh in 866-494-9866, 866-494-WVNN. 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When you do, let them know Yaffe was the one who sent you. John Wall, running for Lieutenant Governor, will join us next here in the Yaffe program.
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0: 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Go today. When you do, let them know Yaffe sent you. All right, that time of the show, once again, where we have the Yaffe program rewind. That time of the show, where I remind you, if you missed any of the show live, the podcast will be up on the website, WVNN.com, or anywhere you subscribe, listen to your podcast. So at the beginning of the show today, I really just talked about how this election season, especially leading up to the runoff here in Alabama, it got really stupid. It got really dumb. Not just because of the lies, but just the stupidity of the attack ads, the comments. And it's just sad because we keep going down this way because it works, unfortunately. But the best example, of course, was the raccoon ad that was supposed to be against John Wall. I think it actually helped his campaign. But go ahead and play the raccoon ad, Bugsy.
1: I'm Charlie, John Wall's pet raccoon. I live with him in his house. I sleep with him in his bed, so I know John Wall. Wall made up a fake identity to cheat in elections. Wall refused to vote for Trump. And Wall celebrated Ramadan in a Muslim mosque. Oops, gotta go. Time for bed.
0: Gosh, it just sounds so weird. But anyway, and it was lying, a lying raccoon of all things. But anyway, we talked about that. The podcast of that segment's up. We also had a conversation with John Wall. He was on the show earlier. My conversation with him, podcast is up as that. We had the Alabama bullet points, the top stories from around the state, including the story where Fox News accidentally posted on their website that Jared Hudson had won, you know, the day before the election. So I guess they have whatever side already ready to go or something, so when it happens. But that was posted, so I talked about that in the bullet points. We also had Andrew Harding on. He's an expert with the Heritage Foundation. We talked to him about Iran. I did give you the latest details on the Memorandum of Understanding. The terms that we have heard during all of this have been really disconnected from reality in so many ways. We had the ceasefire, which wasn't a ceasefire. I called it quasi-ceasefire. We had Project Freedom, which was paused after 36 hours. I called it Project Pause. And then we have a deal to make a deal. So we just call it a memorandum of understanding. Not really a deal, but a deal to eventually make a deal and to keep talking. But it opens up the Strait of Hormuz. This is where we are. Now, Trump is at the G7 today. He's kind of promoting all of this. Play a Trump cut one for me, Bugsy.
2: We have our deal done with Iran, and it should be successful. It goes to a second stage, which I think will be actually easier. I didn't want to attack them last week, but we had no choice. And we did it twice, actually. We were doing it a third time, and we were able to not have to do that. But we have a deal that's a fair deal. It's a good deal. Iran will never have a nuclear weapon. And it says it loud and clear. They're not going to develop it. They're not going to buy it. They're not going to do anything with it.
0: All right, you can stop it there, Bugsy. But there we go. We talked about that. That'll be the big news throughout the week. Of course, tomorrow we'll have election results. And if you missed any of the show live, the podcast, you know where it is on the website, WVNN.com. Thanks to Bugsy for producing today. Thanks to you for listening. And I will be back tomorrow at the same time. See you then.
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1: The deal ready to go. I'm Lisa Lucera, Fox News. President Trump says he will release details of the framework deal between the U.S. and Iran before it's signed on Friday, but some information has already been made public.
2: Now we know why Iran agreed to sign. Instant access to their main moneymaker. According to the Wall Street Journal, the U.S. will allow Iran to immediately begin selling oil and fuel under the deal to end the war, offering Tehran an early financial incentive to wind down the conflict.
1: Fox's Peter Doocy, but Tehran says it will not sign the deal unless Israel pulls out of Lebanon, something Israel has already said it won't do. Well, results coming in tonight's primary elections in Alabama. Trump-backed Congressman Barry Moore has won the Republican nomination for Senate, defeating newcomer Jared Hudson in the primary runoff. The seat's being vacated by Tommy Tuberville, who's running for governor. In Georgia, Trump-backed Congressman Mike Collins will face Democrat Senator John Ossoff in November. President Trump's attorney for the 2020 campaign in Wisconsin and two former aides arraigned on felony forgery charges for their roles in a fake elector scheme designed to overturn his loss in the state.
3: Jim Troupas, a former judge who was President Trump's election campaign attorney in 2020, Mike Roman, the president's 2020 director of Election Day Operations, and Ken Chesbro, a former legal advisor for the president, all pleading not guilty to felony forgery charges in a Dane County Circuit Court. Prosecutors allege they took part in a fake elector scheme that aimed to overturn President Trump's 2020 election loss in Wisconsin by moving to submit documentation to Congress falsely attesting that President Trump had won the battleground state, even though he lost to President Joe Biden.
1: Fox's Christian Goodwin. All three argue they didn't commit a crime and say the state can't prosecute them because the casting of electoral votes is a federal process. 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
1: The lead engineer on board the tanker that crashed into and collapsed a Baltimore bridge now faces a federal charge.
6: Federal lawyers have charged the chief engineer of the Dolly, Karthikeyan Dinadayalan, with violating the Port and Waterways Safety Act. It's alleged the engineer knowingly did not tell the Coast Guard about hazardous conditions on the vessel. Investigators found that pumps were inappropriately hooked up to generators. The Dolly lost control in Baltimore Harbor more than 2 years ago, causing the collapse of the Francis Scott Key Bridge. A lawyer for the engineer did not comment on the charge, but the engineer has agreed with federal attorneys to defer the prosecution, which could also be dismissed if certain terms are met. Gernal Scott, Fox News.
1: The ship's operator and one employee and a shoreside superintendent have already been charged. Pizza Hut will be sold for $2.7 billion by its parent company, Yum Brands. The company says the private equity firm Long Range Capital will buy the U.S. business for about $1.5 billion, and its holdings in China will be bought by Yum China Holdings Incorporated. Pizza Hut has been hurt in recent years with the growth of DoorDash and other online delivery services. McDonald's celebrating America's big birthday with the return of a fan favorite.
7: McDonald's will be serving up some fried apple pie to honor America's 250th birthday. The fast food giant is bringing back the nostalgic item for the first time in more than three decades. It'll be available at most U.S. restaurants for a limited time starting June 23rd. The treat features McDonald's signature apple filling wrapped in a golden fried crust. The dessert originated from a family recipe by East Tennessee owner-operator Lytton Cochran in the 1960s and became a fan favorite before leaving the menu in the 1990s.
1: Fox's Hillary Barsky. I'm Lisa Lucera. This is Fox News.
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10: Back, thanks for staying with us on a Tuesday night. We'll take some open phones next hour. But this hour, in honor of our 250th anniversary, we have decided to do a deep dive in the national parks. And so each and every 2 weeks, we check in with the national park, and it has gotten rave reviews, and we've done big ones and small ones and parks everyone thinks they know about and parks no one's ever heard of. Well, tonight, probably one of the most iconic national parks, and that is the National Mall. And Catherine Townsend is the president and CEO of the Trust for the National Mall. Catherine, welcome to America at Night. Thanks for joining us.
11: Hi, and thank you, McGraw, for having me and the Trust for the National Mall. Excited to be here.
10: You betcha. So explain the National Mall. We think we know what the National Mall is, but what does it encompass?
11: Well, the first kind of cool thing is that it's the home to the three iconic monuments and memorials. The Washington Monument, which most people recognize, the obelisk that stands in the middle, a monument to George Washington, and then it's got the Lincoln Memorial, the Jefferson Memorial. It's the 2 miles from the Capitol to the Lincoln and the cross access from Jefferson Memorial and the Tidal Basin to Constitution Avenue. It's home to multiple memorials and wonderful structures that we've actually, the Trust has renovated, restored. And it's also home to the 3,700 cherry trees that everybody anticipates its annual blooms every spring. So it's a pretty fabulous landscape. It's about 770 acres in total.
10: The World War II monument considered on the National Mall?
11: Yes, it is. It's in the Monumental Corps, right there on the reserve. Yes, it's right there in the middle, basically.
10: Yeah, and then the Vietnam Wall also part of the mall as well, right?
11: That's right. It's home to military memorials, the Vietnam Veterans Memorial, Korean War Memorial, World War II. It's got the FDR Memorial and the Martin Luther King Memorial, the Jefferson. There's a little known, but also very cool little gem memorial called the George Mason Memorial that sits behind the Jefferson Memorial. And and then there's some adjacent memorials. There's some gardens that have been, the German-American Friendship Garden is right there next to the Washington Monument. It also has some pretty cool structures. It's got the Sylvan Theater, which was, it's an over 100-year old space where performing arts performances have taken place, and it's kind of slowly been renovated over time. But it is one of our signature restoration projects that we're working towards in honor of the 250th. Yep.
10: Getting ready for this interview, our crack staff here is telling me that the Ford's Theater is also part of the National Mall. Is that correct or no?
11: Well, so actually, the Ford's Theater is off. It's adjacent to the mall. It's not on the mall. It's actually more towards the downtown area, 10th Street and off of Constitution Avenue, but Pennsylvania Avenue, excuse me. But it it sits within the National Park Service Administrative Division called the National Mall and Memorial Parks. So the Trust for the National Mall is the nonprofit, philanthropic, nonpartisan partner to the National Park Service for this division called the National Mall and Memorial Parks. And within that are about 14 National Park Service units and a number of commemorative works, monuments, and memorials. So the Ford Theater is considered a National Park Service unit, but it's within our umbrella division.
12: Gotcha.
11: So
12: what about
11: multiple
12: the
11: cool places? Yeah.
12: Sure. Absolutely. I mean, you can't do Washington in a day. You need a couple of days to go and see it and everything
11: right.
12: else.
11: Right.
12: What about the Smithsonian? That's on the National Mall. Is that considered part of the National Park or no?
11: So it's not not part of the National Park property, but it sits adjacent to the National Mall. It sits adjacent to the kind of popular grass panels called the National Mall. So that sits right between the right at the Capitol all the way up to the Washington Monument. You'll have on both sides of those grass panels the different Smithsonian museums.
12: And tell
11: so
12: me about
11: we collaborate. Maybe they're friendly neighbors, but they're not. It's not technically on the National Mall.
12: Gotcha. Okay, but it is. It is some hallowed ground because that is
11: of course
12: a great place. Tell me about the Trust for the National Mall, and tell me how you got involved with it.
11: So the Trust for the National Mall, as I mentioned, is a nonprofit philanthropic partner. There's about 375. Plus types of our type of organization nationwide. The National Park Foundation is the umbrella to the entire country for the 433 park units across the country. So we serve the division and the units that make up the National Mall Memorial Parks. And the Trust for the National Mall was founded and pretty much was in operations around 2007. So we're almost 20 years old, and we have been just focused on raising private dollars, you know, donations from private citizens, corporations, and foundations and we do advocacy and we bring expertise. So we have a team of experts in restoration and maintenance needs. And we raise those funds and invest them in restoration projects, educational enrichment, and volunteerism. So we have a number of programs that we do throughout the year, but we mainly are working hand in hand with the Park Service to prioritize where they need critical restoration and critical maintenance work to keep the National Mall thriving and enduring for all the visitors that come.
12: How many visitors come every year to the National Mall?
11: So it's the cool thing about the National Mall is that there's no gate to entry, right? Most of the national parks, you go through a parking gate, and, you know, you enter. It's open on all sides. So you can imagine just the floods of people that come in, depending on the event or activity that's happening, or just wanting to come visit these great monuments and memorials and the fun historic structures on the mall. So we get about 36 million visits.

0: and the significance to the space is it's incredible. It's the home to Martin Luther King Jr. speech and Marion Wright Anderson's, you know, singing from the steps. And it just has a ton of history. It's so busy 24/7. There's so much activity going on at that space. It's a really beautiful element to the National Mall.
1: You also forgot Forrest Gump addressed the crowd there as well.
0: That's right, and Forrest Gump. It is a signature. It is a signature place, and you know it sits right there. We call it the Monument Core. It's like the most trafficked area is like walking up along the Reflecting Pool to the Lincoln, around to the Korean, by the U.S. Park Police Horse Stables, which I'd love to talk to you about, and the World War II Memorial, and then it comes back around to Constitution Gardens and the home to the 56 signers of the Declaration of Independence Memorial, and then the Vietnam. So it's, you know, it's that area gets a ton of traffic, and it's a pretty cool part of the National Mall.
1: We're going to come back and we're going to start with what's underneath the Lincoln Memorial. We're talking with Catherine Townsend, President and CEO of the Trust for the National Park, part of our 250th celebration of this great country, looking at the national parks. And this week, we're talking about the National Mall. America at Night, back in a moment.
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4: Catherine Townsend, president and CEO of the Friends Group for the National Mall, the trust for the National Mall. Okay, Catherine, many of us have been to the Lincoln Memorial. It is hallowed ground, as we said. There's the Gettysburg dress etched on one side. There's the second inaugural, I believe, etched on the other side. But I've never been underneath the Lincoln Memorial. What is underneath the Lincoln Memorial?
5: So we're excited to be a participating partner with the National Park Foundation. We're going to be unveiling the new Undercroft exhibit that opens June 25th. It's very exciting next week. It is a brand new 15,000 square foot museum in a cavernous undercroft below the Lincoln Memorial. It actually tells the story of the history and legacy of Abraham Lincoln and the memorial that helped shape a nation. So there's going to be tons of exhibits. It shares a timeline of events that have taken place on the steps. Visitors can learn about the making of the memorial. You can also dive deeper into the Gettysburg Address and the second inaugural address, as you mentioned, the two speeches that are engraved in the memorial in the chamber. And then just announced this week, the Undercroft will feature two of the most important documents in American history, both original signed copies by President Lincoln, the Emancipation Proclamation and the 13th Amendment. So they'll be on display in the Undercroft through June of 2027. So it's really exciting, thanks to donors, private donations, and a special donor who gave that gift, a loan for the next year. It's going to be a really exciting educational opportunity for visitors to the National Mall.
4: Are you saying the originals? The originals are going to be there?
5: That's right. Original signed copies.
4: Wow.
5: The Emancipation Proclamation and the 13th Amendment. Yes. Both owned by a philanthropist donor and is sharing those for the next year with the public.
4: Is it true that we didn't know this space existed until relatively recently?
5: Well, it's been known for its existence. I mean, the National Park Service has known for a while. I think at one point it was opened for select tours. I mean, not tours, but, you know, it was a raw space. So you could go in because, you know, the bathrooms were underneath the chamber, and a small exhibit hall was formerly there for a while. And so people could enter, and then for maintenance work, you know, the maintenance crews, the National Park Service, and, you know, certain administration, Department of Interior folks knew it existed, but the public didn't really know it existed until during the centennial of the National Park Service in 2016. Gearing up for that centennial year, the Park Service and the Department of Interior decided they wanted to open that up to the public and needed to have an exhibit and a display. And so they went after, they got a nice generous gift from a different philanthropist to make a donation to actually open up that to the general public. So it took about 10 years to actually complete it, more than that, 12 years actually, or you know, 11 years, because they had to just add some additional security measures and things like that over time.
6: Sure.
5: So the combination of National Park Foundation contributions, the National Park Service contributions, and private donations, they are able to open it up to the public. And then the Trust for the National Mall will work with the Park Service to maintain it and to ensure operations are smooth.
4: We always ask the people who come on the show, give us a special things that people don't normally get to do or special things that we don't necessarily think about. And one of the things you've said is sunrise at the Lincoln Memorial. Tell me about that.
5: Well, I think most people know that, I mean, if you've been to the National Mall, everybody connects with the National Mall in so many ways. You know, you come to honor somebody, you know, honor a veteran or a military hero. You come to learn history. You come to, you know, demonstrate. You know, there's a lot of recreational activities that happen there. You just come to connect. And there's so many places that people visit, but there's also these really cool behind-the-scenes experiences. Like so sunrise at the Lincoln is remarkable just because of the way the sun comes up and shines on the Lincoln. And even sunset is beautiful when it sets to the west and it comes through those columns. A beautiful experiences to go late at night at the Lincoln and stand up and sit at the top of the steps and look out over the vista of the reflecting pool and the Washington Monument. You can see the Capitol in the background because, you know, it's just the Washington Monument is slightly off the axis so that you can actually, you know, that Congress looks to Lincoln for a source of inspiration, just as the White House looks at Jefferson for inspiration. They're sort of on the axis to each other. And so those are cool little scenes that you get to witness. Even sitting at the steps at the Jefferson and looking out over the tidal basin and looking at that view, looking at Martin Luther King across the way and the Washington Monument, you know, little pockets of the cherry tree walk where you get to see a unique tree that's been there for a long time and its shape at times of bloom. There's just really cool little spots on the mall that people aren't used to.
4: Yeah.
5: And particularly, I'd love to showcase, you know, we renovated the oldest structure on the National Mall called the Lockkeeper's House. It sat boarded up for 40 years, and the Park Service was never going to be able to get to it. It was never going to get an appropriation to upgrade it. And it's a historic building, so they weren't going to tear it down. And the Trust took it on, and we turned it into a mini museum about the National Mall and the making of the District of Columbia. So it's a beautiful little video in there, light show, a lot of history in that little house and what that house has been witness to, the development of the National Mall over time.
4: I got about a minute until we got a break, but more with Catherine Townsend. We just passed Memorial Day. What happens on the National Mall on Memorial Day?
5: Well, on Memorial Day, the Trust organizes taps across the mall, and it's this incredible, bugle playing taps at each of the signature war memorials, and a couple others adjacent to the mall. And at Dwight D. Eisenhower, it's played at the World War One, it's played World War Two, and so it's pretty cool. The Vietnam and the Korean. And they all play simultaneously at the same time. So that's really cool on Memorial Day. And that was a lovely, kickoff to some of the events that we're doing in honor of July 4th.
4: Yeah, very, very special, special place. More with Catherine Townsend, President and CEO of the Trust for the National Mall, part of our 250th celebration of this great country. America at Night, back in a moment.
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4: Fox News, I'm Sue Guzman. Primaries held tonight in several states in Georgia. We have Republican representative and Trump-backed Mike Collins defeating Derek Dooley for the Republican U.S. Senate nomination. Billionaire Rick Jackson has defeated Trump-backed Lieutenant Governor Burt Jones for the Republican nomination for governor. And Oklahoma Congressman Kevin Hern has won the Republican nod for Senate, while Trump-backed Mike Mazzei has advanced to the Republican primary runoff election for governor. Few details known, but the U.S. and Iran are set to sign a deal to end the conflict in Geneva, Switzerland, Friday.
5: Now we know why Iran agreed to sign. Instant access to their main moneymaker. According to the Wall Street Journal, the U.S. will allow Iran to immediately begin selling oil and fuel under the deal to end the war, offering Tehran an early financial incentive to wind down the conflict.
4: Fox's Peter Ducey. 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
9: Catherine Townsend is president and CEO of the Trust for the National Mall. That's the Friends Group that helps out the National Mall and Memorial Parks. Catherine, you mentioned horse stables. I've been to the National Mall a couple of times. Where are the horse stables and what are they?
2: So the U.S. Park Police Horse Stables and New Education Center is located just south of the Reflecting Pool, next to the Korean Memorial, in between the Korean Memorial and the World War II Memorial. There's also a D.C. War Memorial for the veterans of that participated from Washington, D.C. But it's a beautiful, new, state-of-the-art stables. They were originally built for the bicentennial and just sat there. They were temporary structure. They sat there. They wanted them to continue, and they just didn't take care of them very well. The horses were not very good condition, and they were dilapidated old stables. So we basically raised $22 million from private donations, flattened the, you know, just completely removed the old stables, built state-of-the-art new stables, and added an 1,100 square foot education center. So now visitors to the National Mall can go in and learn about the mounted unit. They can learn about the horses, how the horses get trained, how they're cared for. They can actually see the horses because the paddocks are out in front of the building and the structure. So people just get really excited, and kids get excited to see them and talk to the horses. I talk to the mounted unit officers, and it's really teaching the visitors about how the park police mounted officers, the oldest unit in the service in Washington, D.C., actually safeguard the National Mall. And they're really treated like ambassadors when they're walking around the National Mall, taking care of, everyone and the visitors. You know, people just have to migrate to them and have to touch them and have to talk to the officers. It's beautiful.
9: Yeah,
2: and so
9: sure.
2: We're so proud of that project. And we're actually celebrating its, you know, third year open and operating. And we've got a lot of activities happening there tomorrow, actually. All morning, and an open house, and volunteer fair, et cetera. It's going to be a really fun day. So, yeah, the U.S. Park Police Horse Stables is a fabulous project that the trust completed.
9: Let's talk about the Washington Monument for a moment. I didn't know that there was an earthquake that did some damage to the Washington Monument a couple of years ago.
2: McGraw, how could you have not have seen that in the news? Yeah, it happened in 2011, and, pretty significant shake. And you can imagine there was cracks to the stones, and kind of shook up the interior. But that structure is designed pretty amazing that, there's no mortar. there's no mortar in between those stones. So anyway, so there was a private donation that was given to the trust that we gave to the Park Service to help do the repairs to the structure, and it had scaffolding on it and kind of lit up at night. That was kind of a unique kind of look for a while, and then it reopened to the public. And a couple years later, the Park Service included some upgrades to the elevators and put together built a state-of-the-art entry screening area to the monument for more security. So,
9: sure.
2: It's beautiful from the top. Yeah.
9: Can you go to the top? Can you get tickets and then to the top? Yeah.
2: Oh, absolutely. Absolutely. It's open to the public. You have to get time tickets, but, and you can wait in line, or you can go online in advance to get your tickets. And it's free, except for, a convenience fee online. Otherwise, you can stand in line and get a free ticket, but it's beautiful. You can go up to the top. It's, 55 feet, and it's got a 360-degree view from the top. It's absolutely a gorgeous view. And you can also check out at our nationalmall.org site, you can check out our monument cam, so you can see facing west. You can actually see the Reflecting Pool and the Lincoln through our monument cam. So that's – and that's on 4th of July and fireworks, you can see those as well.
9: How about that? Go ahead. Real quick. Go ahead. What do you
2: have? I was just going to say, a lot of people don't know that the Washington Monument a fun fact in general is that all the monuments and memorials on the National Mall were built or restored by private philanthropy. And so what's the cool thing about the Washington Monument, which is the first 155 feet have a different colored stone than the rest of the monument. So the first 155 feet was built by private philanthropy, and the rest was built by the government, federal contribution. And then, so that's kind of a signature of, you know, in addition to being an incredible monument to our first president of the United States, it is also sort of a symbol of the public-private partnership that keeps the National Mall enduring.
9: Somebody on the text line wanted me to ask you if there is a, from Baltimore, it says, ask your guest if there's a mini Washington Monument buried next to the Washington Monument.
2: Oh, interesting question. You know, I don't know that question, but I do know that the cornerstone, there is a little, you know, store, you know, some things, artifacts were placed in that cornerstone. So I, you know, it's a good question. I'm going to find out.
9: All right, there we go.
2: I'll try to see if I can find it out while I'm talking.
9: That's
2: a good fun fact. We'll have to, you know, the other thing is that we will do some research and maybe put that on our National Mall Gateway, which is our brand new digital civic learning platform. You can learn everything you want to learn about the National Mall by going to gateway.nationalmall.org. And we might just have to put that on as a fun story if we're
9: there
2: allowed
9: you
2: to
9: go.
2: Hear that. So your listener can check that out.
9: Okay. Now, you mentioned earlier the loop around, as you were mentioning, and you mentioned the signing of the Declaration, the monument,
2: yes,
9: or the ode to the signing of the Declaration of Independence. What is that?
2: Yes. So that is one of our signature projects in honor of the 250th. It's one of the things we are focused on, finishing that fundraising drive so that we can get that project underway. The Constitution Gardens and the memorial to the 56 signers of the Declaration of Independence, two separate elements that overlap that are together. The Constitution Gardens was built for the bicentennial. There was defense buildings that used to be there all along the reflecting pool on both sides. And when the Pentagon was built, those buildings started to come down. But by the late 60s, a few remnants were still up but empty. And the story is that Pat Nixon said to her, the president, her husband, and said, we got to take those buildings down in time for the bicentennial. And so they quickly built this 36 acres of garden and a big, huge lake. And it's about 36 acres and the lake, but it was done very quickly. And it's a 2-foot cement bottom pond, fake lake, we call it, that's not very environmentally friendly. Now, in the middle of that lake, they built in 19, the gift to the nation from the bicentennial, the commission gave the memorial to the 56 signers. So that sits in the middle of the lake. And so the trust is working with the National Park Service. We've already gotten all the designs approved to make this beautiful gardens. There's no flowering garden that you can see in Cotton Gardens right now, but we are going to create the gardens. We're going to be planting 400 new trees. There'll be a beautiful ring in the middle of the lake, model boating in the summer for kids. And it'll just be a much more thriving space that's more activated with the general public. And so we're excited about that. And we really want to make that a gift to the nation for the second quincentennial.
9: Okay, let's talk about some of the sort of more non-official things. I've seen pictures of like softball games on the mall and tag football games and pickleball stuff. I mean, tell us about those types of things on the mall.
2: So what we'd love your audience to know is that the National Mall is open to everyone to permit any type of activation, art installation, an event, demonstration, or a sporting event. So there's about 9,000 permitted events on the National Mall. A portion of those are First Amendment demonstrations and First Amendment activations or activities. And others are these variety of other things that happen on the National Mall. So about half of the 9,000, about 4,000 plus permitted events are sporting events. They're soccer games, baseball games, frisbee. And then the trust actually organized for the last 3 years the National Mall of Pickleball. And that was an educational activation with one of our partners to bring, you know, much needed attention to sport and physical activity and to kind of curb social isolation for, you know, elderly Americans. And so, but we found that the pickleball is for all the ages. So that was really fun that we ended up with a lot of, we had 850 players out there and And there's and even a congressional pickleball match as well. So there's a lot of activity out there, and people don't realize that. They might see some open vistas, but throughout the year, there is almost every square foot of that of the National Mall is permitted for some type of activity that draws hundreds of thousands of people out.
9: Which leads me to my next question is the grass has got to take a beating, but you have a turf restoration project. Tell us about that.
2: Yeah, so the grass turf panels that are located right in front of the Capitol all the way to the Washington Monument, those went through a significant restoration project back in 2014 to 2016. So this was all part of a congressional appropriation because the grass panels were a mess and hard surface, and, you know, it was basically cement dirt. You couldn't really keep the grass maintained. So the whole program to create cisterns 4 feet deep under those panels, a whole mixture of certain types of mixture of sand and a bunch of different grass seeds, consulting with the experts at Major League Baseball and NFL and the PGA, the experts in turf to bring like a really resilient turf program to those panels. And that actually has spread across the National Mall to the grounds of the Washington Monument and to the JFK hockey fields, which is just south of the reflecting pool and next to the horse stables, and just all around throughout the National Mall now. So the grass looks really, really great, but it always needs care because every time you have an event or an activation, it gets damaged to the turf. But they do have, you know, new policies and guidelines that keep, you know, certain activations and certain things not on the grass for too long so that it can maintain its beauty and resiliency and beauty for all sorts of events. So even if you have everybody coming out for an inauguration, there's ways to make sure that the grass stays nice.
9: What's your favorite part of the mall?
2: Oh, good question, McGraw. I love our projects, so I'm always partial to those. I just, you know, when we opened up the horse stables in the lockkeeper's house and watching people's face when they see it and have an aha moment, they had no idea that they were there and what they can learn from them was really, really cool. But I have lived in Washington, D.C. for over 35 years, and my joke was always, you know, it's America's front yard, but it was always my backyard and my kids' backyard. So they grew up on the National Mall, and we attended so many things, just going there and biking or going to different, the Folklife Festival or, you know, different art installations. We had a beautiful art installation from the Trust called Beyond Granite, which was incredible to do temporary commemorative works of art, not to sort of highlight the opportunities for artists to showcase different types of commemoration. But I love the Lincoln. The Lincoln's very special to me because each of my kids were part of their school going up, and at fifth grade, the entire grade took a line of the Martin Luther King, I Have a Dream speech, and they all got to go up there and recite a line at Martin Luther King Day. So as a parent watching each of my four children when they were in fifth grade go up there and do that, that those stairs have a very special meaning for me, and just the beauty of what the National Mall can represent for this country. And it is the greatest symbol of American freedom and democracy. So it is just so special for so many people. So I have multiple favorite spaces.
9: Sure, that's acceptable. I will allow you. I will. This the last question. I have a minute and a half left. Catherine Townsend. I want to talk about the Vietnam Wall and the Vietnam Memorial. I have had a special time there myself, just by myself at night in a snowstorm in early January. It was very sweet. But is it true that the things that are left in front of the statue are housed and cataloged and saved?
2: Yes, that's correct. And at one point, they were going to have a museum for those, and that might still come to life, but that's not happening at this time. But yes, they collect the most interesting artifacts, and it's incredible. And in fact, just adjacent to that is a new memorial coming for Desert Shield Desert Storm. So I wanted to leave you with, there is the mall is evolving constantly, and so there is additional memorials coming. And the kind of another critical one is the new women's suffrage monument that's coming, that will be put at 19th and Constitution, right in Constitution Gardens. Yeah. And they picked that spot because it represents the 19th Amendment. So that'll be coming by 2030. Desert Shield Desert Storm is coming in October. It's going to open up this year. So
9: fantastic.
2: Visitors coming to the mall, there's a lot of new things coming. But yeah, there's a lot of fun facts about the National Mall that are fun to learn about. So tell everybody to go to the Gateway.
9: Catherine Townsend, President and CEO of the Trust for the National Mall. What's the website where people can go to find out all this stuff and find out more and become a member of the Trust of the National Mall?
2: Well, they can go to nationalmall.org. That's super easy. They can also go to nationalmall250.org to learn about all the cool things happening at the 250th and the projects and programs that we are investing in and raising money for that need the general public support and ongoing annual programs and some of our signature projects. And then, of course, what I've just said several times, the National Mall Gateway is really your one-stop shop for learning about the National Mall and getting teachers and students. We have a huge teacher portal there. We have a lot of teacher trainings that we do.
9: Beautiful.
2: And we'd love to get all teachers across the country involved in that, in using that as an incredible resource.
9: Catherine Townsend, President and CEO of the Trust for the National Mall. Thank you for a fascinating hour. Good luck down the road.
2: Great. Thank you so much, McGraw, for having us.
9: America at Night. You got America at Night. Back in a moment.
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9: We're officially out of time. Open phones next hour. We also have the answer to the mini Washington Monument buried next to the Washington Monument. We'll get to that. We got some news on Pizza Hut, and I got a story about Chick-fil-A. All of that's coming up here in mere moments. It's open phones, which means open phones, open texts, and we've got some voicemails. So start lining up. 1-844-2-McGraw, 1-844-262-4729. And what else we got? That's it. That's all we got. And then our special thanks to the National Monument. I've been to the National Mall a number of times, and I spent, it was like January 2nd, I believe, January 3rd. It was a snowstorm, and I was in a tuxedo in Washington, D.C., and at the end of the night, I took a stroll down the mall by myself in the snow, and I found myself in front of the Vietnam Wall, and it was one of the most moving nights I've ever had. Heartbreaking to think of all those men and women who have perished, and I was their age and in a tuxedo. I felt very lucky, right? They were for the grace of God, go any of us. Anyway, stay right there. Open phones next hour. Executive director tonight is Alex Hinson. Engineer is Richard Good. I'm McGraw Milhaven. This.
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4: Results coming in. I'm Sue Guzman, Fox News. In one of the most closely watched primary races, the Republican representative and Trump-backed Mike Collins has defeated first-time candidate Derek Dooley for the Republican U.S. Senate nomination in Georgia. He will face off against Democratic incumbent Senator John Ossoff in November. Billionaire Rick Jackson has defeated Trump-backed Lieutenant Governor Burt Jones for the Republican nomination for governor in Georgia. He will take on Atlanta Mayor Keisha Lance Bottoms in the general election. In Oklahoma, Congressman Kevin Hearn has won the Republican nomination for Senate, while Trump-backed Mike Mazzei advances to the Republican primary runoff election for governor. And three-term U.S. Congressman Barry Moore, who had the backing of President Trump, has won the GOP primary runoff for U.S. Senate in Alabama. And the agreement to end the conflict with Iran is set to be signed on Friday, but little of it has been released to the public. Vice President J.D. Vance on Fox's The Farm.
3: The agreement's actually very simple. It says, one, Iran can't have a nuclear weapon. Two, the Straits of Hormuz are open. And number three, there are all of these benefits contemplated that the Iranians can get if they behave, if they stop developing terrorism, if they stop funding terrorism, if they stop supporting the rebuilding of the nuclear arms program, they actually can get some real benefits. If they don't do any of that stuff, they don't get anything.
4: Senate Majority Leader John Thune.
23: I do believe there are going to be some hard questions that get asked, and a lot of it will revolve around what are the financial incentives here and what are they conditioned upon.
4: Thune on Fox's Special Report with Brett Baer. President Trump and G7 leaders focusing on the Ukraine war, and the president's considering reimposing sanctions soon on Russian oil shipments. Ukrainian President Volodymyr Zelensky joined those talks in France, and the U.S. military says it carried out another strike on a suspected drug boat in the Eastern Pacific, killing one and injuring two others. 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
4: Five people under arrest in connection with an alleged plan to attack the UFC Freedom 250 event at the White House last weekend. More from Fox's Christina Coleman.
29: Arrests were made in California, Missouri, Ohio, and Nebraska. One of the alleged motives was to target, quote, capitalist elites and politicians. Fortunately, the FBI stopped this sick and twisted plan. Vice President J.D. Vance was in the crowd that night.
3: A lot of people could have got hurt if these guys pulled this off. There were 80,000 people. And those are just innocent human beings.
29: Investigators say the mother of this 19-year-old suspect who was arrested in connection to the plot called police and warned them of her son's recent concerning behavior. That information assisted with the investigation. The feds are also looking at 23 people in online chats.
4: Authorities recovered boxes of ammunition as well as a rifle. At least one person is dead, another wounded after a shooting at a Delaware hospital. Wilmington police say a 23-year-old man has been taken into custody in Philadelphia. Wilmington Hospital was initially placed on lockdown, but that lockdown has since been lifted. Delaware Governor Matt Myers said the shooting hits especially close to home for his family as his wife works at Christian Care, the hospital system that includes the Wilmington Hospital. There's no word on a motive. President Trump's remodel Lincoln Memorial reflecting pool has hit a snag.
2: An algae bloom has turned Trump's American flag blue water murky, which National Park Service workers are now struggling to address. The renovation cost nearly $15 million. Trump says he was moved to act after a friend visiting from Germany called the pool dark and disgusting. Algae has plagued the site since it opened over a century ago. On Tuesday, Park Service employees and contractors deployed chemicals and ozone nanobubbles in an effort to keep the algae in check. Tom Rigotti, Fox News.
4: Stocks finished the day mixed on Wall Street. The Dow with another record close, up 328 points. The NASDAQ lost 300. S&P dropped 43. I'm Sue Guzman. This is Fox News.
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let's open phones. 1-844-2-McGraw, 1-844-262-4729. Phone calls, text messages, and yes, voicemails. If you're listening to this after we have finished airing it, after we have been broadcasting it live, and you want to chime in, you can certainly call. And if you get a voicemail, how do you know if we're doing this live or if it's Memorex? Well, call in 1-844-2-McGraw. And if Alex picks up, we're live. If Alex doesn't pick up and the machine picks up, then leave a message and we'll be able to play it the next night. It's as simple as that. The phone number for everything, 1-844-2-McGraw, gets you everywhere. Gets you a text message, gets you a phone message, gets you a voicemail. 1-844-262-4729. Starting off tonight with some good news, which potentially could have been some very bad news. But authorities, the FBI apparently, and the Secret Service and everybody else involved, intercepted a plot to attack the UFC championship event held outside the White House over the weekend, according to court papers made public today. The court papers allege that the plotters communicated in some detail about the attack of the event. They signaled out specific officials they hoped to target and mapped out locations for launching drones and escape routes. They also used social media, another reason why social media is the scourge of society. It's not immediately clear how close they came to fulfilling the plot, but the Justice Department said today that five people have been arrested in four states, California, Missouri, Nebraska, and Ohio, and that the investigation was ongoing. The news broke today because FBI Director Kash Patel posted on social media that multiple individuals had been taken into custody in connection with a potential threat at the event. Following multi-state operation, Patel wrote, the allegedly planned attacks were stopped cold. The White House did not comment. The UFC did not comment, and they referred the questions to Patel's social media post. Matthew Quinn, deputy director of the Secret Service, they seem to have a bit of an issue with this. They said that they never, there was never a risk to the people, to the event, to anybody, because of the great work that the investigators did. He also cautioned that there are some suspects still at large. And that after Patel's social media post, Quinn pointedly noted that the Secret Service chose not to leak news of the investigation. There were some reports that because Kash Patel leaked the information to the general public, the Secret Service wasn't so happy because they were going after some people who didn't know they were being gone after and might have alerted to them and made it harder to capture them. So we'll wait and see how this all turns out. But good news. Apparently, it was these people had been radicalized online through social media. Then they shifted to Signal and, you know, started spewing all sorts of hate online. You know how it goes. Once you get radicalized online and you become indoctrinated or you become radicalized, right? You go down a rabbit hole and all of a sudden you're making sympathetic remarks about Adolf Hitler. And you've officially become radicalized. And there was some talk of a drone attack at the White House to force people to run out of the other side. And then that's where they were going to take target practice for the people who were running away from the drone attacks. It's pretty disturbing. But again, they said that they were never in, nobody was ever in any danger. They were able to thwart the plot long before it ever went active. What did I say? Five people in custody from four different states. So that's all good news. All right, 1-844-2-McGraw, 1-844-262-4729. We got a couple of other topics. One of the texters wanted to know about the mini Washington Monument next to the real Washington Monument. And according to Channel 7 News on Your Side from February 20th, 2019, the rumors are true. The so-called mini monument exists, and it's buried underground in the shadow of the Washington Monument under a utility cover surrounded by grass. The Washington Monument reopened Thursday, featuring a ceremony with the First Lady. This is 2017.
And apparently there are pictures. And they discovered that this national monument was a miniature replica of the Washington Monument. And apparently when they were building it, it was used as some type of measuring or corner or some type of standard that was used when the masons were building it to lay the first round, and you had to be certain, right? It was a marker of some kind. After it was done, they left it there, and then they filled it in with some grass and dirt, and they didn't want to disturb it, so they just left it there and then covered it up with dirt, and it was discovered in 2019. So how's that for a story? Holy mackerel. Now we got some other stories out here I wanted to get to. First of all, some breaking news, really very important breaking news. It was announced that Pizza Hut is being sold. Listen to this. Pizza Hut. Who doesn't love Pizza Hut? They're selling for $2.7 billion. And if you think that's little, it gets even worse. Pizza Hut in China will be acquired by Yum China Holdings for $1.2. The rest of the business will go to a private equity firm, Long Range Capital, for $1.5 billion. So you could have owned Pizza Hut outside of China for $1.5 billion. They say the number is low. They've had some depressed sales, and this is a turnaround move, I guess, by this hedge fund. And they say weakening sales and the growing use of the weight loss drugs that are pushing consumers to eat healthier choices or just not eat pizza has been part of the decline in Pizza Hut. Who knew? Who doesn't love Pizza Hut? Is anything sacred anymore? Now they're going after Pizza Hut. Now, with all that being said, let me talk to you about probably the serious, most serious subject. Probably should have brought this up last night, but we didn't for whatever reason. And that is that Chick-fil-A is back with their honey pimento chicken sandwich. Stop the presses. Stop the world. I've got to get off. Chick-fil-A is back. Now, I was it last summer? Might have been last summer, two summers ago. I love everything about Chick-fil-A. Their chicken nugs are fantastic. I don't know how they do it. Have you driven by a Chick-fil-A and the line is around the block and you think, oh, this is gonna, who wants to go there? It's gonna take forever. And it instantaneously, how they do it. I think every fast food chain in the world should be forced to take a class put on by Chick-fil-A on how to do it. How do they do it? I've been in a fast food line where there's three cars and it's taken three times as long as it does at Chick-fil-A that's got 40 cars in front.

0: nice, and there's it's just this. You know, they don't. Can you pull around the other entrance? We got to wait 20 minutes while your fries are finished, right? Not a Chick-fil-A. They get this thing done. So last summer, we pull into Chick-fil-A, and I was with somebody, and they said, hey, this honey pimento sandwich is pretty good. And I was like, I don't know. Those chicken sandwiches, they're always too bready, and I said, now, all right, I'll get it. And I bit into it, and it was like, it was a burst of... It changed my life. So, like, I don't know, 3 days later, I was driving by myself, and I was dreaming about that honey pimento chicken sandwich. And I pulled into the Chick-fil-A, and I said, I'll have that honey pimento sandwich, not spicy, hold the jalapenos. I'm sorry, sir, we no longer have that on the menu. I was outraged. And it hasn't been back. And then I came back, I don't know, last week, I think I was the first one in line to get it, and I, oh, my goodness. My memory didn't do it justice. It is so good. That sandwich is fantastic. The honey pimento chicken sandwich at Chick-fil-A. I get the non-spicy, no jalapenos. Oh, it is the best. So if you're looking for something to eat, do yourself a favor, Chick-fil-A. And I love these people who are all offended by Chick-fil-A. It's like, I don't know what you're so offended by. I see every make, model, color, orientation. Who cares that they're closed on Sunday? God love them. They give their employees a day off. They deserve a day off after all the hard work they do. What a wonderfully run company. Just the nicest people in the world run Chick-fil-A. And don't ever take the honey pimento sandwich off the menu ever again. Backed by popular demand. So anyway, that's my 2 cents. 1-844-2-McGraw, 1-844-262-4729. When we come back, we'll go to the phones, take some phone calls. President Trump still not releasing the text of this deal with Iran, and Republicans starting to get a little dicey over the whole thing. They're sending J.D. Vance to sell it. So we'll see, but not a lot of people, they're a little leery of it. I tell you what, Iran's winning the PR war. Iran keeps saying all these things, and Trump keeps saying, we're going to hold on to it. No, that's not true. I don't know, man. It's PR-wise, it just does not look good for the Trump administration. They're making it look bad. I don't know why they're holding out this memorandum of understanding, which is what we should all have with Chick-fil-A, this memorandum of understanding that they'll never take away the honey pimento chicken sandwich. 1-844-2-McGraw, 1-844-262-4729. Text messages, voicemails, and phone calls straight ahead. America at Night, back in a moment.
1: 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Call 844-2-McGraw. America at Night with McGraw-Milhaven.
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1: All right, text message from Chicago. I once worked for a Chick-fil-A. They make sure they hire team players that will go the extra mile to make customers have an enjoyable experience. I loved working there. I tell you what, man, if I was a business and somebody said they worked in high school at a Chick-fil-A, I would hire them immediately. I think that is, right? I think that is, a great proving ground, right? I mean, it's all hands on deck. It's busy. You got to be thinking. You got to be smart. You got to be attentive. All very good. Here's another one from Connecticut. Mark in Connecticut. Why are we giving money to Iran? This is disgraceful. Yeah, it looks like we're giving them money to open up the Strait of Hormuz, which is bizarre. I mean, I understand that they're going to get more money when they apparently we're kind of guessing here. I don't really want to trust Iran. But I mean, Israel's not happy with this deal. And it looks like Israel's saying that the United States is giving sanctions relief, also the ability to sell oil at elevated prices, which is going to be a great financial windfall for Iran. You're going to take the pressure off of them, and then you're going to give them money to open up the Strait of Hormuz, which was already open before all this bombing happened. It seems it's getting criticized in places you wouldn't normally think President Trump's foreign policy would be criticized. So you got that going on. Let's go to the phones. We got Paul in Boise, Idaho. Paul, welcome to America at Night.
2: Good evening.
1: Yes. Good evening.
2: Thank you for taking my call.
1: Sure.
2: Last night I did make a disclaimer. I probably shouldn't have said a couple of things that I said. But I regret saying about a particular country club. And that was not my intent. I had nothing but an extreme love for those people that I used to work for, make no mistake about it. And the man that I used to work under, he's nothing, I mean, he's nothing less than a saint. And
1: I did not take any of your comments last night in a negative way, in any way, shape, or form.
2: Okay.
1: No, I didn't. I didn't. It's very nice of you to call up and sort of make sure we're all on the same page, but I did not take anything you said last night as negative or derogatory or insulting or insinuating in anything, shape, or form, other than your care for your the guy you played golf with, that John Langley, right? That was Langley, right? That was the guy's name.
2: Jim.
1: Yeah, yeah. No, I think you're all good. Anything else, Paul?
2: Well, oh yeah, I did want to say thank you for being on air, for us to voice an opinion when it's worthy to have on the air. And you're 5 nights a week, and I appreciate it, and I think everybody else listening here would be appreciative of your job here and the good job that you do.
1: Well, thank you very much, Paul. I appreciate that. Let's get to Tony real quick before the bottom of the hour break. Tony, I got about a minute and a half. What do you got for us?
3: Well, I usually follow up on what you're saying, but I was going to talk about sustainability a little bit, about what I spoke to you about earlier, and I was just hoping that people come to realize that when we're talking about all these new developments, and you know what you were speaking of earlier about AI and these data centers, people are out of their minds about water consumption. But, you know, as Patrick Moore says, you know, sustainability has three pillars: the economics, social impact, and the environment. And you can't just focus on one thing. If you focus on one thing, that becomes an extremism. And Patrick Moore, who was a PhD in forestry, was the original politician on the planet when he had Greenpeace. And he left them because they became too extreme and too political, and they were basically using facts rather than science. And that's what I think we're stuck with today. A lot of politicians, whether they're on one side or the other, are not listening to those three pillars, and I think society would be better if we did. What do you think?
1: Hey, Tony, can you hold on through the break?
3: I will.
1: Hold on through the break. I want to ask you about the sad news coming out of Canada that they're doing away with Hockey Night in Canada. That Saturday night Hockey Night in Canada is going away. Talk to 74 years if it's going strong. End of an era in Canada. We'll talk to Tony from Montreal, who is a hockey fan and who is in Canada. America at Night. Stay right there. Back in a moment.
0: This is America at Night with McGraw Milhaven.
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8: Fox News, I'm Ted Lindner. A plot targeting President Trump's UFC event held at the White House this past weekend may have been stopped thanks to the parent of one of the suspects. Fox's David Spunt with more.
9: Ohio investigators say 19-year-old Tyson Proper's mother called police after she was concerned about her son's recent conduct, including firearms purchases and communications with people online.
8: Five arrests have been made so far. And the U.S. and Iran reportedly set to sign a deal to end the war on Friday in Geneva, Switzerland. Vice President J.D. Vance speaking about it on Fox's The Five Tuesday evening.
10: I see it as we're going to get very serious about these negotiations. And what I'm trying to do is send a signal that the entire American government is actually oriented towards getting a good outcome for the American people.
8: The president says the U.S. Navy's blockade along the Strait of Hormuz will fully reopen after he signs the deal. America's listening to Fox News.
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1: All right, we held Tony over because we got a couple questions for Tony in Montreal. 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
1: All right, good. We got a question for you. 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Tony, from Connecticut, the listener texts in, I'm going to Montreal for the first time this weekend. Can Tony recommend the best restaurant? Give me a couple restaurants in Montreal this guy can go to.
3: So one in Old Montreal, Da Emma, D-A, and then next word Emma, E-M-M-A, and then Da Bologna is in Montreal North. Da Bologna is B-O-L-O-G-N-A, and Da Emma is in Old Montreal. Both are great, both are reasonable, and both are authentic Italian. Those are the best.
1: All right, there you go. What do you think of Hockey Night in Canada being canceled?
3: So that's a great story. For the past 12 years, Sportsnet, which is a cable streaming system, has a partnership with the CBC of Canada, Canadian Broadcasting Corporation, which was a public corporation owned by the Canadian government, and diffused hockey across the entire country from the north to the south for free. That was part of the mandate of the CBC, was to create a Canadiana image of Canada, whether it was programming that was completely, I don't want to say it in a bad way, but anti-American. It was Canadiana. So it promoted Canadian ideas, Canadian culture. Shows like The Littlest Hobo, which was about a dog, much like Lassie, but it was The Littlest Hobo, about a German Shepherd and a kid, very similar to the Americans, but it was the Canadian version, and we grew up with that. And we had all types of shows, kids shows, that were geared for Canadian people. And one of the great shows was Hockey Night in Canada, that ran for 72 years, since 1952. And when they ran, this show was an icon show. You had Don Cherry as the pontificating, bombastic sportscaster, and he was just amazing. And they loved him because he was formerly the head coach for the Stanley Cup-winning Boston Bruins with Bobby Orr and Phil Esposito. So he was a Canadian, very much pro-Canada. And, of course, you know, his leanings are quite conservative, and at a certain point, he and Don McLean had a falling out, and
1: hold on a second. I'm short on time here. So, I mean, what happened? Why did they cancel this if it was such a iconic broadcast for 75 years?
3: Well, what happened is that the 12-year agreement with Sportsnet Private Cable, the CBC could no longer pay the streaming fees to send it out for free. So what happened is this 12-year agreement had a great fee structure for CBC, but it became so expensive for CBC that they could not afford it, and they're a government agency with a budget. So they axed it. So what that means today, we will have hockey unless you can buy it from Sportsnet. It's like an ESPN. Mm. In the old days, you just turn on your channel. So you can imagine in Canada right now, you have 6 or 7 free channels on CBC. And you don't have to pay a dime. You have an antenna, you put it on your TV, old school, and you get the news, you get this and that. That's what Canada's about. Now, if you want to see your games on Saturday night, you got to pay for cable. That's what's changed completely. They're going to change the format. They're going to get rid of it. They said it was boring. It was old school. They need a new blood system in. So that's basically it. Sad to say. I grew up on that.
1: Yeah, everybody did in Canada. Tony, good stuff. Thanks for checking in. As always, we'll talk to you next time. Thanks, man. All right, 1-844-2-McGraw, 1-844-462-4729. We got some phone calls we got to get to. Bob, let's start with Bob in Washington, D.C. Bob, take it away.
13: You were talking about going to baseball games when you were a kid. I grew up as a Mets fan in North Carolina for some reason. Probably because my dad is from New York. Back in 1976, he decided he wanted to take me to my first Major League Baseball game. And on July 20th, we went to see the Mets play the Cincinnati Reds at Riverfront Stadium, the big red machine. And so we go to the game. I've got my Mets hat on, my Mets pennant. Jerry Kuzman's pitching for the Mets. First inning at Crane Pool, and Mike Vale knock in a couple of runs. Mets up 2-0. First pitch of the game for the Reds. Pete Rose hits a home run, and I'm thinking this is going to be a long night. But it wasn't. The Cougs shut them down for 9 innings. I was overjoyed. We were getting back on the bus to go back to our hotel, bus packed with Reds fans. And some guy shouts out, "Hey, kid, you're on the wrong bus." Without missing a beat, I look at my dad and say, "He's right. We're on the loser bus." But anyway, my dad was telling that story to a friend later and said he may not have been born in New York, but he certainly is a New Yorker. Anyway, have a good night. Great memory. And a great show.
1: Thank you, Bob, in Washington, D.C. How about Jane Doe? Jane, what do you got for us tonight?
14: You know, I think what we need to do is do what we did when kids misbehaved. You just ignore them, and eventually they'll realize that they're not getting your attention. They'll stop their bad behavior. I think that's what we need to do. What do you think about that?
1: I think it's impossible to not pay attention to the President of the United States. He's the President of the United States. What he says matters. There are people. Now, look, I will say this. With the collapse of local news, one of the things that has taken its place is it's easy for news outlets to play off the national media. So the national media covers Washington, D.C., and so pick a town, USA, right? The local news, the local talk show hosts, the local whatever, just parrot off of, they take the national news and then throw an opinion on it, and that sort of constitutes news. Because of the collapse of local news, people are sort of more focused on national news, and it becomes more of a game. And so while there's an inordinate amount of attention on national news to the detriment of local news. And so that's why I think if you go back, and I haven't done any research on this, anecdotally. I would think if you go back to the 1980s, the 1990s, 1970s, there was much more conversation in your local community on local news, whether it was the mayor, the governor, the county council member, the water department, the parks department, right, the zoning commission. There was much more attention to that because that was much more effective in your daily lives than many of the stories that come out of the national news and the national 24-hour news shows. Look, how do I say this while being respectful? With all due respect to the national news outlets, and I'm talking predominantly cable news here, just for argument. ABC, well, the cable, the CNNs, the Fox News, the MSNBCs. I have all the monitors here in the studio. I we program this show, and cable news. Pick your poison. CNN, MSNBC, Fox. It's a sugar high. They get six people on the show, four people on a segment, and they throw out a question that means absolutely nothing to anybody, and then they chew on it for a segment. They all throw their 2 cents in, which is, you know, worth 2 cents. It doesn't affect us in any way, shape, or form, and then they go to a break, and then they bring up something else that that doesn't matter, right? Whether it's, is the a reflecting pool green, or let's dissect J.D. Vance on The View ad nauseum tonight. Who cares what J.D. Vance is selling a book, okay? That's why he went on The View. And let's debase him, debase the women on The View, right? That constitutes as news. I'm sorry, that's not news. So what we do here is we try and pick a couple of topics, get some experts on, and truly discuss whatever the topic of the day is, and that's sort of how we do it. Now, is that right or wrong? I don't know. But at least at least you don't feel, the goal is that you don't feel like you just ate or you stuffed a Snickers bar down your mouth and you feel disgusting because you just got a sugar high, and 2 minutes later you're hungry for like real food. But no, I don't think we can stop paying attention to the president. He's the president of the United States. But how we cover President Trump, how we cover Washington, we're taking the lead from these 24-hour news cycles and these news channels, which aren't really producing news. They take a news story, and then they throw an opinion on it. Would they get six people to throw an opinion on it for 5 minutes? That's not news. And then the next show takes six different people, some of the same people, and they rehash it again an hour later. So I don't really think that's beneficial to anybody when you talk about a national conversation. So that's my 2 cents. That was a long way to go for that answer, but I think you got my point. But I could talk about this all day long. Eduardo in Tampa, Florida. Hello, you're on America at Night.
15: Yeah, good evening. I saw this pretty interesting story over the weekend on CBS Sunday Mornings. They come up with some interesting stories. So this is in New Jersey. St. Benedict High School requires their students to do a 5-day hike in the Appalachian Trail. I thought, with light supervision. I thought it's pretty interesting that they do something like that. I mean, it shows them that they're going to be responsible. They're going to do teamwork. It's pretty interesting that they do something like that. I think we should do it in other schools.
1: What grade?
15: This was in high school, St. Benedict High School.
1: Yeah, was it? Yeah. What, I mean, were they freshmen? Were they seniors?
15: I forgot about what. Yeah, I forgot about that.
1: I didn't see that story. I'm usually a religious viewer of the CBS Sunday morning show with.
15: Okay, same here. Yeah.
1: I love. I'd say that's must viewing in this household. And
15: definitely.
1: I'm Jane Pauley, right? I love Jane Pauley. But anyway, I think that's a great idea, and I think anything schools can do to sort of interact with the community, interact hands on. Yes, the classics are important. Yes, you all have to, everybody has to read Catcher in the Rye. Everybody has to read The Great Gatsby. You have to read the classics. I get it. It's important. But also, you need real-world experience. You need to understand the plight of the working man. You need to know about the union carpenter jobs. You need to know about the plumbing jobs.
15: Right.
1: You need to know and go and talk to the CEO and everything else. Yeah, you need to be out and get hands-on experience. You need to sit in a newsroom and see how news is gathered in your local news. You need to go to a radio station. You need to go to a CEO's office and see how it works. You need to go to a bank. All of those things. Vital.
15: Yeah.
1: Instead
15: of social media.
1: Education. Yeah.
15: Yeah.
1: Yeah. Yeah. No,
15: yeah,
1: I agree.
15: Bingo. Yeah. Thank you very much. Yeah.
1: You got it, Eduardo. Thanks. Okay. Let's try Doug in Sheboygan, Wisconsin. Doug, hello. You're on America at Night.
16: Just wondering if you think Knicks should still try to get Giannis, which is still the rumor out there. I guess they give up Towns and Deuce McBride and somebody else and a bunch of draft picks. could break up the chemistry, but then again, it's Giannis, and I would like the Bucks to actually trade him to somebody because that's when we're going to build him back up again. And if it's the Knicks, well, it's all right, too. So I just wonder what you thought about that, if they should try to get Giannis or not.
1: Giannis Antetokounmpo, I believe, is how you say the man's name, right? The Greek freak. Yeah, I'd love it. The Knicks are in a win-now mode, and, yeah, I'd trade some of my future for Giannis. He seems pretty versatile, and to have Jalen Brunson be able to work off him, yeah, no, I would think that would be a great. I know he's been rumored. I know it's been talked about. He's been talked about numerous times. You know, the Bucks won it with him. You know, could he get a second half of his career with the Knicks? I'd be all for it. I don't know if you can get the deal done, but I would be all for it. All right, I've been lacking on the text messages. Let's get to a couple of text messages here. Let me do this, and then let me do this. All right, from Fredericksburg, Texas. Love the theme song. The saxophone there is Ben Webster, an interesting guy. That is from West Texas. Yeah, the song is Rhythm of the River. That is the name of the title. That's the name of our theme song, Rhythm on the River, and Harry Allen. It's a remake, but Harry Allen is the artist, and it came out in 2011, Rhythm on the River. I love that song, too. Let's see here. From Illinois, wow, great Professor Freed guest. Please have him back on, and his scientist wife. Great questions. Thanks for the show. Glenn in New Mexico, even Milli Vanilli didn't want to play at Trump's event, but Obama can get Springfield, Stevie Wonder, Bono, and Edge from U2. There you go. Scott in St. Louis. I think we've banned him from the voicemails and the live phone calls. Am I going to ban him from the text line? Scott in St. Louis, you don't like talking about Iran. What are you talking about? We've talked about it the last couple of nights. Florida checks in. Hi, McGraw. Thanks for your show. It's unlike any radio show I've heard. I was just wondering if y'all have a list of authors and books of your guests on the show. Tonight's shipwreck guest was fantastic. That was a good yarn, wasn't it? Everybody loves a good shipwreck story. Thanks again for what you do, and thanks to the folks who work on the production. I really think, Alex, we've gotten a number of these texts. We should probably send out a text. We got to talk about this. We got to do something because a lot of people are talking about they're driving. They can't write it down. They forget. But we got to get a way to get the text line up and running with some of these book authors. I know the authors would love it, and we're hearing from the audience who really wants it. We got a break. We got too many phone calls, too many voicemails, too many texts. Good news. Good stuff. America at Night, back in a moment.
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6: from College Station, Texas, texts in. Congrats to you and all those Knicks fans. I haven't watched an NBA game since Tim Duncan retired, one of the greats of all time. And you're right, it really doesn't matter who wins these dang games. When you turn 55, I think that's the number, right? It's so weird. You're so caught up in these games, and I'm glad they won. I'm thrilled they won. I'm euphoric, but it doesn't change my life in any way, shape, or form. Natasha in New Mexico. Again, here's another one. I'd ask about sending out book titles and authors. You said you didn't want to send out too many texts. Maybe have an email list that the people can subscribe to. So I talked to Alex on the break. What we're going to do is when we send out the daily text, we're going to send out last night's book author in that daily text. So if you want the list of the guests we have on a nightly basis, sign up for the text line. And you can do that 1-844-2-McGraw, 1-844-262-4729. Alex will send out one text a day right around dinner time. It'll have tonight's guests and last night's guests with the books and everything else. So that'll give you a chance to sort of play along the home version of the game. And so if you don't have to write down the book, we'll get the book author and the guest, and you can go from there. But we love the fact that so many people are texting and wanting a written place to go find the book. So that is fantastic. That is going to do it for us tonight. Come back tomorrow night, because tomorrow night we're going to talk with Dan Mason. Dan Mason is the modern-day architect of radio. He was with CBS Radio for years and years and years. He was the man who had to tell Don Imus his radio career was over at CBS. He's written a new book, and he talks with us tomorrow all about radio, the state of radio, and I'll ask him what he thinks about CBS Radio News going away as well. So that's tomorrow. Come back and listen to that.
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2: For more details on the deal, I'm Ted Lindner, Fox News. Iran and the U.S. agreeing to a deal to end hostilities in the Middle East, but key details pertaining to Iran's nuclear program remain unresolved. Vice President Vance says that's one reason why he's going to Switzerland Friday for the signing of the Memorandum of Understanding.
3: What I'm trying to do is send a signal that the entire American government is actually oriented towards getting a good outcome for the American people. I kind of want to figure out how real are they? How fake are they? They're making a lot of promises. Are those promises actually going to be met with real action? That's why I'm going to show up to the negotiation. That's why I showed up to Pakistan a couple of months ago, and we're going to stay involved in this process.
2: The vice president appearing on Fox's The Five. Fox's Peter Ducey's got more from Geneva, Switzerland.
4: President Trump is saying, you don't have to take my word for it that it's a good deal. Just look at the Strait of Hormuz.
5: Ships are starting to move now. We're going to have it fully open by Friday. The ships are starting to move nicely. Oil is starting to go, and the prices are coming down rapidly.
4: The president also posted, Iran has agreed to never have a nuclear weapon. Well, Vice President Vance has said $300 billion in a reconstruction fund is something that is on the table, but the money would be coming from Gulf partners and not from the U.S.
2: In one of the most closely watched primary races, Republican representative and Trump-backed Mike Collins has defeated first-time candidate Derek Dooley for the Republican U.S. Senate nomination in Georgia. He'll face off against Democrat incumbent Senator John Ossoff in November. Billionaire Rick Jackson's defeated Trump-backed Lieutenant Governor Burt Jones for the Republican nomination for governor in Georgia. He'll take on Atlanta Mayor Keisha Lance Bottoms. In Oklahoma, Congressman Kevin Hearn has won the Republican nomination for Senate, while Trump-backed Mike Massey advances to the Republican primary runoff election for governor, and three-term U.S. Congressman Barry Moore, who had the backing of President Trump, has won the GOP primary runoff for U.S. Senate in Alabama. 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
2: Five people under arrest in connection with a plot to attack the UFC Freedom 250 fight at the White House Sunday.
9: Officials say explosive-laden drones were planned to strike nearby buildings and then trigger a crowd stampede that would have led them directly toward a pre-staged sniper team. Phase two would then call for storming the White House. 23 individuals have been identified and multiple arrests have already been made. The entire plot may have been stopped thanks to a concerned mom in Ohio. Investigators say that man, 19-year-old Tyson Proper's mom, called cops sharing concerns about her son's recent conduct, including firearms purchases and his communication with people online, according to authorities.
2: That's Fox's Kevin Cork. Authorities discovered boxes of ammunition and a rifle decorated with an American flag pattern. Vice President J.D. Vance's attacks like this would justify the use of FISA if the alleged conspirators were from out of the country. Chicago police have a person in custody tonight following an investigation into a large cross that was set on fire in a city park last week. Fox's Lisa Lacera.
10: A 21-year-old college student told the local TV station he's the shirtless person seen on video distributed by police, saying he was protesting President Trump and not making a racist statement, adding he knew about the historical relevance but didn't know the severity and how racially motivated it may seem. Cross burnings have historically been seen as symbols of hate and intimidation against black people and have been connected to the Ku Klux Klan. Police have not said if this man is the person in custody. The burning cross was found June June 9th in Grant Park, where Barack Obama delivered his acceptance speech when he was elected the nation's first black president in 2008. Lisa LaSera, Fox News.
2: The U.S. military says it carried out a strike on a suspected drug boat in the Eastern Pacific, killing one. U.S. Southern Command calling it a lethal kinetic strike on a vessel operated by designated terrorist organizations and was engaged in narco trafficking operations. I'm Ted Lindner. This is Fox News.
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11: All across America, we are Red Eye Radio. 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
12: Hello.
11: Welcome. Thank you for being here this morning.
12: Thank you.
11: All right, so let's start off the show listening to Senator Kennedy.
12: Yeah,
11: that was one of our favorite things to do.
12: You know what's interesting? The other day I thought, I was reading some show prep and organizing some things at the House, and I was thinking to myself, you know, there are days when I could go without hearing from any of them. You know, it was one of my throw all the bums out moment. And then I said, except Senator Kennedy. Because right. I was thinking in the mode of, you know, we talked at one point, not to delay this too far, but at one point about having, you know, any of them on, you know, the show, if you were going to have them on, interview them. Man, I would love to sit down and do a full show with no one, just Senator Kennedy. It would be the most entertaining and maybe informative shows.
11: You weren't delaying things too far. Yeah. You're just so you know, you're the co-host of the show.
12: Huh? What? When did that happen?
11: You can say anything.
12: Did I get a promotion?
11: You don't have to put a disclaimer in there.
12: Well, I know you got your button ready. And when your buttons are ready, you got to strike them while you're hot.
11: No, it's okay. No, it's okay.
12: But we love Kennedy. Senator. He's one of the candidates we do love.
11: But here he is on Iran and day drinking.
12: Okay.
11: Here we go. All right.
13: Are you confident that Iran is going to give up its nuclear ambitions, or do you have any sort of skepticism?
14: Well, you... What? If you... unless you were homeschooled by a day drinker, no one's confident that Iran's going to do anything.
12: Hey, wait. I take offense to that. I was homeschooled by a day drinker. My Uncle Lee. The way he started it. What?
11: And he said, how do I put this? Yeah. Well, you know what he's trying to do? He doesn't want to come out and say, this deal sucks.
12: Yeah. Yeah.
11: And you could tell he's hemming and hawing. Doesn't know how to approach it.
12: Right.
11: You know, he of course, has, you know, supported Trump in so many areas. He doesn't want to come out and say, this thing sucks.
12: Yeah.
11: And, you know, has anyone come out and said that what Bloomberg has put out is not the MOU, the Memorandum of Understanding?
12: I have not seen anyone come out and say, those are lies, that's a false leak, whatever.
11: Yeah, I haven't seen anybody from the White House say that, because if that is, and we've both read it,
12: yeah,
11: it's exactly what the leaks were.
12: Yeah, it's exactly what we've been saying.
11: It's exactly
12: that
11: what
12: others were saying was in it.
11: And the only defense, when I saw, you know, J.D. Vance out there promoting it yesterday on The View, he keeps bringing up a straw man that nobody's talking. Taxpayer dollars are not going for this. I don't know anybody who was saying that.
12: No, it was like his ambition was to go out and make that one point.
11: Yeah.
12: Over the last couple of days. Right. And nobody is making the point that taxpayer dollars are going into it. The problem is the deal itself sets up funding that will allow them, Iran, to fund their proxies all over again. You know, and this, the one New York Post version of the story, lifting of the sanctions temporarily, and in the framework, they use the word framework in the New York Post, and it wasn't a quote, they used it. And I thought to myself, this is just getting stupid. This is getting beyond stupid. We have been here before with the other side in the White House. We've been here before. I would have bet you any amount of money after we bombed their nuclear sites, after we took out the Ayatollah. Say in the week after we took out the Ayatollah, if you told me this is where it was going, I would have bet you any amount of money you were wrong.
11: Yeah. Yep. And then the leaks that were coming out yesterday, CNN had this one: U.S. negotiators are working to quickly release the text of the agreement between Washington and Iran. By the way, they downplay the significance of the specific language in the document, U.S. officials told CNN. That's what the U.S. officials told CNN. All right? CNN didn't say that. They're saying the officials said, we're working at this. And it's like, well, Bloomberg did it. Yeah, no problem. It's a page and a half.
12: Right.
11: The officials described the text of the agreement as incredibly vague, mainly intended to create a more favorable environment for a highly technical in-person talks to come. They added that the framework is aimed at providing Iran the ability to sell it politically to their internal audience. Like, that's what the United States should care about. Additionally, the United States said the text of the Memorandum of Understanding, which Vice President J.D. Vance told CNN Monday is 1.5 pages long, and we have it already, does not reflect the critical back-channel commitments Iran has made to the United States, which they argue gave more confidence in signing on to the arrangement. Quote, people should not read too much into the language of the deal. That's what the hell you're leaking? Are you kidding me?
12: Don't pay attention to the facts.
11: One of the officials described the agreement as a political document.
12: You know, I don't drink, but I should start day drinking. Actually, day drinking for us would be night drinking.
11: What's more important than the actual document is the understanding we have with each other, and that's why it's important to get it done, that we can create an environment and go out and talk about all these things.
12: Oh, my God.
11: By the way, it's not a political document when we know that Iran is already selling oil. That's not a political document.
12: No. No, it isn't.
11: I mean, they're spinning this thing. I agree. And, you know, we've always talked about the fact that Democrats believe that the people that vote for them are idiots.
12: Yeah, yeah.
11: In this case with Trump, he believes the people that support him are complete idiots.
12: Yeah, well, he believes everybody is an idiot, I guess.
11: He believes he has had so much power that the people that, well, remember, he's the one that said, I could go out and,
12: shoot somebody in the street and still win.
11: Shoot someone in the street and still win.
12: Right.
11: He believes that he can do anything and his followers will follow him. No matter what it is, I think he's finding out that's not true. I mean, he's getting blasted on Fox News yesterday.
12: Oh, man, yeah.
11: You know, preliminary was like, well, let's see what's in it. Now, you know, that the document is apparently out, and then you see the backing off these stories of backing off. Well, the actual document is more of a political document. Don't pay attention to what's actually in the document. Pay attention to the back channel discussions that we're having that we can't talk about. You can't sell that to the American people because that's not what you sold day one on this.
12: You know who you're not seeing everywhere? Marco Rubio.
11: I know.
12: When you're not seeing Marco Rubio everywhere, and I mean, he's made a couple of comments, but in a deal like this, if this were a great deal, Marco Rubio would be out front. And that lends, so the fact that he's not lends, I think, credibility to the story that, again, if it's

0: And I just don't know how it even gets to this point with Iran of all nations.
1: Somebody writes here, many left-leaning talk show hosts are saying the taxpayers are going to pay $300 billion to Iran. I heard it myself. I have not heard that, because if you're familiar with the Obama thing, we had always said Biden lifting the sanctions.
0: Right.
1: That was us making sure they couldn't sell their oil money to fund their proxies. I don't know any Republican, because the big criticism is coming from Republicans.
0: Right. Yes.
1: That's what you have to be worried about.
0: The liberals say isn't the concern.
1: Right.
0: Your own group turning on you on this, and not really turning. They're not the ones doing the turning. The administration's doing the turning. The president's doing the turning.
1: Yeah,
0: I haven't changed my position on Iran. It seems the president has.
1: Yeah, this is not an issue of Republicans versus Democrats.
0: No.
1: This is an issue of Republicans versus Republicans.
0: Yes,
1: here.
0: Yes.
1: For the
0: Democrats are doing.
1: Right.
0: That's a given.
1: Right. But that's not what's driving it.
0: No. No, this is what hurts you in November. Republicans staying home.
1: Yeah.
0: If they don't vote for, they're not going to vote for Democrats. Some independents may. Republicans won't vote for Democrats, but they're damn sure will stay home.
1: Yeah. And so when they say it's not a deal, all of it isn't a deal. I mean, it's not a deal. But there are portions that are a deal, because it's already happening. Oil shipments are already happening for them, which means cash is going to Iran. So that part of the deal is a deal.
0: Win for Iran.
1: Right.
0: And here's the thing, too. You know, if this is a political move in the big picture on settling the markets until November 3rd, what are you going to do if they lob one? If Iran decides to step outside of this agreement, memorandum of misunderstanding, or whatever it's called, what if they decide to lob one across?
1: Well,
0: hey, are you going to do nothing? Israel's not going to do nothing. They're going to do something.
1: Well, there is nothing. If the Bloomberg, and I've not heard the White House, because everybody's now reporting on the 14-point plan that Bloomberg put out yesterday, and we've read it, there's nothing in there that even talks about Israel at all.
0: No.
1: There's nothing. So anything that the president says, you heard yesterday, well, he's going to keep them from going after Hezbollah, or they've got to leave Lebanon or what. None of that exists in the plan that we have seen, if that is the correct plan. But, you know, I think it was Andrew McCarthy yesterday that was like, you know, stop this thing of, well, you guys don't know what's in it. Well, then don't be promoting it. If you're going to be out promoting it, let people know what's in the deal.
0: Yeah.
1: You know, don't say, you know, that to me is absolute BS.
0: Yeah.
1: You know,
0: yeah.
1: Present it and defend it. This is the text of it. This is what it means. And this is what we're going to do. Don't throw out generalities. And then when people come back at you and say, whoa. And the entire point, though, as we have said, doesn't matter where the $300 billion comes from. It's that America is trying to raise $300 billion to revive the Iranian Revolutionary Guard. No matter how you do it, no matter how you try to sell it.
0: Yeah, yeah.
1: You can't sell that to Republicans. And there was some kind of switch that was flipped, and I have no idea how on this. Because you look at it, if that's correct, the 14 points, it's as bad as we originally thought it would be.
0: Yes. And it tells me it gets worse from here.
1: Now, what I thought was really interesting, and this was from Andrew Desiderio, who's covers Congress for punchbowl.com. Oh, I just had it here. What happened to it? Okay, I must have... basically, it says the Trump administration might have inadvertently handcuffed its ability to implement key elements of an Iran deal when it sent a previously unreported certification to Congress last year that

0: requires much of the broad sanctions relief in the outline of the Memorandum of Understanding. Senator slipped a provision into the 2024 Ukraine supplemental bill that requires the State Department to tell Congress every 180 days whether the IRGC launched drone attacks on Americans. If so, the administration makes that determination. The IRGC cannot be removed from the Foreign Terrorist Organization list for 4 years. The administration formalized that determination in a report to Congress last April, lifting the Iran's foreign terrorist designation would almost certainly be required to implement the broad sanctions relief the administration has outlined under the MOU per multiple senior Hill staffers who wrote the bill. Trump can waive the four-year requirement if he tells Congress it's vital for national security, but loosening the Iranian Revolutionary Guard sanctions by arguing they should be removed from the foreign terrorist list would be a tough sell for Republicans.
1: Yeah, no, that would be an impossible sell for me.
0: Yeah. But this gets worse. And sending out sources now to say, don't pay attention to the text. They don't know what to do now.
1: Because they're not saying the text is wrong. There's no one that we have seen that says this is absolutely false what you're seeing, what was released.
0: But now they're saying don't pay attention.
1: Right. Don't pay attention to the text.
0: Because
1: don't look behind the curtain.
0: Right. Because we can't tell you what's going on.
1: Yeah.
0: Because this is so they've already moved the goalposts.
1: Yeah.
0: The goalposts are already being moved on this.
1: Yeah.
0: We are Red Eye Radio.
1: Brought to you by Hotshot Secret.
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17: Staying active every day will go a long way towards helping you live a happy, healthy, and pain-free life. And there is perhaps no movement more fundamental than walking. It reinforces the alignment, stability, and coordinated muscle activation that supports how your body moves, whether you're doing strenuous exercise or simply going about your daily life. This is according to Dana Santis, a strength and conditioning specialist. Even though you walk every day, Dana does say you can make small adjustments to immediately improve your walking mechanics. So, keep your rib cage stacked over your pelvis. Avoid leaning over or arching your lower back. Allow your arms to swing naturally in coordination with your legs. Keep your gaze forward, your jaw relaxed, and then just breathe in through your nose and out through your mouth. I'm Dr. Sanjay Gupta, helping you live a better life.

0: We are Red Eye Radio. He's Eric Carly, and I'm Gary McNamara. Thanks so much for being here this morning. Interesting, just going through Truth Social, it's amazing how little the president talked about the Iran deal.
1: And that's the second day in a row.
0: Yeah. You know, and I don't know if our last caller got it, but it says Iran has agreed to never have a nuclear weapon. He put this out. Also, the story that the U.S. is paying Iran $300 million is fake news put out by Democrats. That was actually 2 days ago that he put that out.
1: Right.
0: That's last thing that he put out on True Social.
1: Yeah, yeah.
0: And as we've said, I haven't heard a Democrat say it.
1: We had somebody
0: on Twitter say it, so I haven't seen everything.
1: I mean,
0: but
1: you know,
0: certainly the criticism was always going to come from Democrats. The problem is, and they haven't been as vocal as I thought they were. I don't think they know where to go on this. The criticism has come from Republicans. That's where the criticism is. And I don't know of one Republican who's saying that U.S. taxpayer dollars is going in there. Now, if you look, if the 14-point deal, goes into, is actually what the deal is, or the memorandum of understanding, it doesn't say where the $300 billion comes from. He said to Iran put, is it $300 million or $300 billion? $300 million, yeah. It doesn't say where the money comes from. It just says investment. Who's going to do the investment?
1: Right.
0: What private sector companies are going to say, let's invest in Iran?
1: Right. Yeah. $300 billion. Yeah.
0: $300 billion. Okay, he wrote million here. So.
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4: Fox News, I'm Sue Guzman. Primaries held Tuesday night in several states. In Georgia, Republican Representative and Trump-backed Mike Collins defeated Derek Dooley for the Republican U.S. Senate nomination.
5: I'm going to work hard. I'm going to get the job done. And you know what? I'm going to come home. We don't need more career politicians.
4: Billionaire Rick Jackson defeating Trump-backed Lieutenant Governor Burt Jones for the Republican nomination for governor. Few details are known, but the U.S. and Iran are set to sign a deal to end the conflict in Geneva, Switzerland this Friday. Fox's Peter Ducey.
6: Now we know why Iran agreed to sign. Instant access to their main moneymaker. According to the Wall Street Journal, the U.S. will allow Iran to immediately begin selling oil and fuel under the deal to end the war, offering Tehran an early financial incentive to wind down the conflict.
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18: Recent survey conducted by Common Sense Media found one-third of teenagers prefer AI companions over humans for serious conversations. There's a term for that, social offloading. And experts we talked to warned that this habit could be stunting emotional growth, leaving an already isolated generation who came of age during the pandemic even less prepared for the messiness of human interaction. Sure, AI can help you polish whatever it is you're looking to say, but that's not very human, right? It's the messiness that makes our interactions with each other so real. It's also what makes them so validating, help us to develop our confidence, our voice, our deep bonds with each other. Psychiatrists we talked to encouraged turning to family or friends when you're struggling to express yourself. They are keen to help. I'm Dr. Sanjay Gupta, helping you live a better life.
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0: And he is Eric Carney, and I'm Gary McNamara. Coming up in just a minute, what Trump's former chief of staff had to say about the Iran deal. Just a minute.
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0: All right, here is some audio from Mick Mulvaney, very, very, you know, big Trump supporter, former acting chief of staff for Trump. Mm-hmm. Here's what he had to say yesterday on the Iran situation.
21: It's a couple reasons not to put out the text. Number one, it could be exactly what President Trump said, which is, I want a bigger podium. I want a bigger stage. I want a bigger moment. This is a PR thing. Okay, that's right. One explanation. The other two are, number one, that the document doesn't exist yet. And it hasn't been finalized. That's one possibility. That's another reason why you wouldn't put it out there. Or the last one is, and this is one I think most people are worried about, including Ambassador Volker and myself, is that it's a bad deal. And you don't want to get it out because you want to go ahead and sign it and then try and move into that 60 days. So you sort of say, look, it's not a great deal, but we can fix this during the 60-day negotiating period. So I guess the bottom line is there's a couple of reasons to not put the document out, and a couple of them are not really good.
1: Oh, there you go.
0: Now, he was being diplomatic. Remember, he's as big a Trump supporter as you can get.
1: Right. That was about as diplomatic as you could be, given his, you know, his position with Trump. This look, here's the thing. Nobody bought it when the leaks started happening. But I stepped back and said to myself, what I'm not hearing, what I'm not seeing is the problem. You know, this idea that he first mentioned, well, he wants to wait and do it himself. So you have this big grand presentation. When does Trump wait on things like this if it's already done? If the memorandum of understanding is already done, if it's already e-signed, then tell me why you would wait if it's a great deal. Yeah. Because you don't have to, I mean, you know, folding in something else that he said there, you don't have to go on. Now, Trump's already done that, but you don't have to, we've talked about, don't oversell something, don't overpromise and underdeliver. You go in and say, hey, to be clear, this is the start of a very serious long-term peace deal, but it's a big start. And we believe this puts us and puts the world in a better place with safeguards in place. And here's why. Here are the points. And you go through and you line them out. If they e-signed it over the weekend, you should have expected something Sunday night in a primetime address. And then say, we will be posting all of the details at whitehouse.gov for the world to see.
0: The problem is, as Dana Perino said on the Five, you know, and we talked about this, the ceremony, the ceremonial signing with basically the IRGC. Here she is on Fox News.
1: Yeah.
0: Okay, can we up the, thank you.
3: Well, I could make their arguments better for them because there are things that you could say that you would be able to think, okay, so you killed all of those 40 leaders, but now the IRGC is in charge. Mm-hmm. Okay, so that's who we're dealing with, and that's who we're supposed to stand next to on Friday and sign an agreement that nobody's seen or read, except for this is the most transparent administration history, but we can't read it. Like I can make all of those points.
19: You have to stop doing that, Dana.
3: I think she sounds great. They don't call me. But the thing, like we said at the very beginning, the victories are usually visible, clear, understandable, and it's just premature.
1: Yeah, I was listening when she said that, and I thought to myself, well, it's the same thing we had said the night before. You're going to be standing there with the IRGC? That's the imagery you want? The same group that's been slaughtering the people of Iran? Are we going to be shaking hands?
0: Yeah, I mean, it's absolutely mind-boggling. You know, it's, you know, and that's one of the things. I think it was, let me just see. I think, did I save it? Let me just see here. It was from, it was something I saw from Rush Limbaugh's brother yesterday, David Limbaugh.
1: Mm.
0: That I went, wow.
1: Yeah.
0: Let me just see if I can find it here very quickly, because it was really interesting. It's one thing to caution people to wait and see the actual MOU before judging, but it's entirely another thing to gratuitously do an about face and turn on Israel. I don't need to wait 2 seconds to react to that. And it was as disconcerting as the current policy seems to be. What may be even more so is the apparent radical retreat from a path that was morally righteous and invigorating. The whiplash is painful and inexplicable. Like so many, I pray there are more factors yet to be revealed.
1: In the back of my mind, and this is something I said a few days ago, if it turns out we end up getting the regime out of power and all the uranium in our hands, I'll turn around and say, well played. I have zero confidence. I said it then. I'll say it again. I have zero confidence that's going to be the case. Because the more we learn about it, the further away we get from a secure situation like that. You know, I had thought the play is here at home domestically, kick the can until November 3rd. November 4th, go in, do the damage. I don't know that I have any confidence that that's the case. Again, if that is the case, I'm not sure that I'll say well played, because you may have given Iran the opportunity along the way to strike out against Israel, to strike out against American interests. All of these things are a massive risk, and you don't give them that for one second. You're losing confidence by your base, and now I don't know where the confidence level is by the GOP.
0: There's two things here, and both are, Andrew McCarthy wrote a couple of great columns yesterday. Fox News reporting Trump is publicly rebuking Israel and Prime Minister Netanyahu over the war with Hezbollah. Quote, Israel's fighting Hezbollah too long and too many people are being killed. Hmm. Where the hell did that come from?
1: I don't know.
0: No way you can justify that statement. The president can.
1: No.
0: Astonishingly, Trump added that Israel should stand aside and let Syria take the lead against Hezbollah. And this is what he just, I think this is all part of where he just said the Trump administration thinks we're imbeciles. They think we're absolute idiots. A reminder, Syria is now run by a jihadist who claims to be a former Al-Qaeda operative.
1: Yeah.
0: Ahmed al-Sharar, formerly the designated terrorist known as Abu Mohammed al-Jilani. If you could get information, the state on that person, which is the same person back a few years ago, the State Department offered a $10 million reward. And wow. It's just like, by all means, let's have Israel stand down so a former Al-Qaeda operative can take on Hezbollah. And then he writes, he goes, the Trump administration thinks we're imbeciles. I repeat what I contended yesterday. They think we're idiots. Let's take down the simple basics. Trump's agreement with Iran is not an agreement. It's a memorandum of understanding reportedly stating that the parties will talk about making an agreement for infinitely extendable 60-day limits. Yeah. That is other than the billions to which the Trump administration has agreed to give the anti-American jihadist regime. The MOU is nothing that Neville Trump is peddling as peace in our time is a nothing that Neville, you know, responding, you know, Neville Chamberlain is trying to make that comparison to. But to the extent that the MOU is something, it is something very bad, because if it were something good, we'd be reading it, not being spun about it. The president is a man who would not be able to contain himself. Dana Perino said that anybody who knows the president would not be able to contain himself if the written MOU were even of marginal benefit to the United States. He would be far more comfortable exposing it and exaggerating the marginal benefits as if it were a coup. The fact that the Trump administration refuses to publish the MOU, refuses to even brief the Gang of Eight on it, is a powerful implication that it is at least as bad as close watchers suspect it is. Administration apologists maintain that their critics are accepting the IRGC spin, but if there is an information void that the IRGC is filling with propaganda, then all the administration has to do is release a written agreement. That would fill the void with verifiable written terms. And by the way, if the IRGC is spinning dishonestly, why is Trump Vance crediting regime claims that it is not pursuing nuclear weapons? The credulity gives Trump's plan the makings of a JCPOA 2.0, since taking the apocalyptic Islamic regime's word for what its intentions were was the foundation of the original Obama one. The most ridiculous nonsense, admittedly there is a lot of competition here, is that Iran has forsworn nuclear weapons. Iran has publicly forsworn nuclear weapons and emphasized that it is a member of the Nuclear Nonproliferation Treaty. Well, that's what the NPT members, that aspire to nuclear weapons do, as I recounted yesterday, just to make bigger fools out of us. Iran has also maintained that the Ayatollah even issued a fatwa against nukes. Mm-hmm. Remember that one?
1: Mm-hmm. Yeah.
0: To see the president beating his chest that Iran has agreed to never have a nuclear weapon is really something special. A close second on the ridiculous meter is the insistence by Trump and Vice President Vance that Iran will not be getting a dime in taxpayer money. That's a straw man. The point is that Iran gets access to funds through sanctions relief and whatever cockamamie investment fund the administration is conjuring. That those funds are not coming out of the directly out of the U.S. Treasury is besides the point. Yeah, yeah. You just can't. It's just.
1: By the way, it wasn't. I mentioned earlier that New York Post had mentioned the word framework, or mentioned the word framework. And it wasn't them. It was Fox News, and they mentioned it four times in one of the article. The framework. It's a senior official says negotiators will know within weeks whether the framework becomes an actual agreement. This is insane.
0: You know, if you, well, we'll get to more of this coming up.
1: It's the insanity continues.
0: I've got to pay attention to the show and the press.
1: I know.
0: How dare we? Oh, I forgot. We're commercial radio.
1: That's true.
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0: We are Red Eye Radio. He's Eric Harley, and I'm Gary McNamara. By the way, you're not going to like this comment. I'll read it to you. I may be able to find the audio on it, but it was from Tom Bevan, RealClearPolitics.com. Yeah. And you may not like this. He said, Trump is like the Spurs, blew a 29-point lead on Iran.
1: No, I'm okay with that. No, I'm okay with that. It is absolutely choking. I'll call it when it is. And if it's a team I followed all my life and you choke, you're choking.
0: I just read the New York Post editorial. I was wondering when it was going to come out.
1: Yeah.
0: Blasting.
1: Yeah.
0: No, blasting this deal. I mean, it took not that there was anybody in support of it, but it took a turn yesterday where Republican conservatives just went, what in the hell's going on?
1: Remember here? Leon Lett in the IC Super Bowl dropping the ball? Yeah. That's what this feels like.
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3: More questions than answers. I'm Sue Guzman, Fox News. Still not a lot known about the U.S.-Iran peace deal that's set to be signed on Friday. We are getting word of some of the details that could prove problematic, as we hear from Fox's Alex Hogan.
8: Hezbollah releasing a statement saying it believes that Iran will not sign a final deal until the IDF withdraws all of its troops from southern Lebanon. And Iran's foreign minister is commenting on this, saying that an end to the war includes an end to the occupation. Even President Trump called on Israeli Prime Minister Benjamin Netanyahu to be more responsible about the conflict.
9: Israel's fighting Hezbollah too long, and too many people are being killed. And you don't have to knock down an apartment house every time you're looking for somebody.
8: This deal has not officially been released, raising a lot of questions and concerns as to what is exactly in the agreement.
3: The agreement set to be signed Friday in Geneva, Switzerland. It was a mixed bag for some of President Trump's picks in primary races Tuesday night. We have more from Fox's Kevin Cork.
10: Congressman Mike Collins, who gets the W over Brian Kemp-backed former football coach Derek Dooley. And the great state of Alabama, Trump-endorsed Representative Barry Moore won his runoff for the U.S. Senate against former Navy SEAL Jared Hudson. But that's not the case in the Peach State's gubernatorial contest, where successful businessman Rick Jackson beat out Trump-backed Lieutenant Governor Burt Jones. Meantime, here, the nation's capital, former council member Kenyon McDuffie and progressive council member Democratic Socialist Janice Lewis-George are in a very crowded field.
3: Small plane carrying six people crashing into the middle of a highway in southern Texas, killing one person, leaving at least five injured. Crews rushing to the scene in Laredo, trying to rescue people aboard the craft as it burst into flames after 10 p.m. Tuesday. Loop 20 closed in both directions. 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
3: Five people under arrest in connection with an alleged plan to attack the USC Freedom event at the White House last weekend. The plot involved using explosive-laden drones to force a mass evacuation and steer crowds toward a staged sniper team. More from Fox's Christina Coleman.
13: Arrests were made in California, Missouri, Ohio, and Nebraska. One of the alleged motives was to target, quote, capitalist elites and politicians. Fortunately, the FBI stopped this sick and twisted plan. Vice President J.D. Vance was in the crowd that night.
14: A lot of people could have got hurt if these guys pulled this off. There were 80,000 people
4: And those are just innocent human beings.
13: Investigators say the mother of this 19-year-old suspect who was arrested in connection to the plot called police and warned them of her son's recent concerning behavior. That information assisted with the investigation. The feds are also looking at 23 people in online chats.
3: Multiple people facing felony charges in Minneapolis for allegedly targeting federal agents during ICE operations.
5: The U.S. Attorney's Office and the Department of Homeland Security unsealing a federal indictment charging 15 people with alleged ties to two Minneapolis Antifa terror groups stemming from Operation Metro Surge earlier this year. U.S. Attorney Daniel Rosen.
6: To those who choose to threaten or harm federal officers, we will hold you accountable. We will defend federal officers. We will protect the public. We will enforce the law.
5: Homeland Security saying the announcement comes after a months-long investigation that uncovered extensive planning, material support, stalking, and coordinated attacks against federal personnel and facilities. 13 of the accused are in custody. Two remain fugitives. Jeff Manasso, Fox News.
3: At least one person is dead, another wounded after a shooting at a Delaware hospital. Wilmington police say a 23-year-old man has been taken into custody in Philadelphia. The lockdown at Wilmington Hospital has been lifted. Right now, there's no word on a possible motive. I'm Sue Guzman. This is Fox News.
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27: Now, it's Red Eye Radio. Gary McNamara and Eric Harley talk about everything from politics to social issues and news of the day. Whether you're up late or you're just starting your day, welcome to the show. From the Relief Factor Studios, this is Red Eye Radio.
0: All across America, we are Red Eye Radio. He is Eric Harley and I'm Gary McNamara. Welcome and good morning. Thank you so much for being here.
1: Yeah, thanks a lot.
0: A couple of things here. Let's hear from General Jack Keane, who was on Fox News yesterday about the Iran deal. Because I think yesterday was the turning point.
1: It really was. I
0: think,
1: yeah,
0: by the afternoon, I think it was the afternoon when Bloomberg put out the 14-point, the actual MOU. And the administration has not said it's not it. And the president has been so quiet on Truth Social on this. It's just amazing. And you've got now is people saying what we said, people that know the president a lot more than we do. Look, if this was a great deal, the president would be out there showing you everything and how, you know, this is a clear victory for the United States. And you just can't do it. But here's Keane yesterday on Fox News.
18: Mm-hmm. Action will be taken. But I can't square some of the things that are coming out of the administration from reliable sources. That's what I find so disturbing. When I heard it from the Iranians, Sean, I dismissed it. I said, that's the same nonsense we're always hearing. Well, but when I hear from administration sources some of the things that you have heard of what's in this deal, that makes no sense whatsoever. It's not defensible. I think what the president should do is just let's release it and let people see what's out there so we stop debating about something none of us has seen.
0: And that was before that was, you know, before the Bloomberg thing came out. But, yeah, I mean, that's the whole point. I mean, the how you know it's bogus is when somebody starts promoting something. We're out here to promote the deal.
19: Yeah.
0: And we want to take on everybody who are saying things that are incorrect. And we're going to chastise you for it. Well, why don't you release it?
19: Yeah.
0: You know, right. It's that simple. And, you know, I'm amazed. You know, the one thing that is so there are just some things that are so obvious. And we used to say this about Green Jean-Pierre and about Biden and everything else. But when the president, think about this, we're just a little past Tuesday. And it was on last Thursday that the president said we're being played for suckers. And so you've got you send J.D. Vance out there, which, by the way, people were making the comparison that Trump sending J.D. Vance out there to defend the indefensible is the same thing as, well, not is the same thing, but is close to Biden sending Kamala Harris out there to be the border czar. It's like you're going to fail on it. But when you got J.D. Vance out there at the same time saying, no, that's Iranian propaganda. That's Iranian propaganda. That's Iranian propaganda. Oh, no. Iran says that they're going to give up the nuclear missile, you know, their nuclear abilities. And we believe they're credible this time. And we believe that they, I mean, you can't sell this crap. And I don't care if you try to sell it with confidence or anger or whatever. You can't sell it.
1: Well, this is looking less like an MOU and more like an IOU. It's about as worthless as an IOU. It means two things, diddly and squat. You know, and here's the thing. Here's the most disappointing part of that. There was real progress. The Ayatollah is dead, as in no longer existing. We set them back at least a decade on their ability to get full nuke weapons. We did some real, real damage. And my question is, what for?
0: And this is this is what I want to play you before I told you what he had said about making the comparison to the Spurs loss. This is real clear politics. And Tom Bevin yesterday. Here we go.
20: And Israel has been doing, it seems like they've been on sort of their own timeline, their own strategy, while the Trump administration has been working to try and, you know, negotiate their way out of this thing. And Israel is seemingly less interested in that. So you're right. I mean, it could go sideways. We'll see what happens. It does feel to me, I know, you know, the Knicks won their first championship over the weekend, right, beating the Spurs. And it does feel a little bit like the Trump administration is like the Spurs in this scenario. They got out to a 29-point lead, and then now it's like late in the fourth quarter, and it's they've blown the lead somehow. I mean, it just feels like we were in this very, very dominant position initially, and Donald Trump decided to create some space for negotiations, and from that point on, Iran has been sort of stringing us along and waiting us out and doing whatever they can to sort of, you know, gum up the works.
0: Which they've done for 47 years.
1: Well, that's, you know, and to compare it to the NBA Finals even further, you know, Spurs fans had real hope that this could happen.
0: Yeah.
1: I mean, it was only based on a couple of games, but it was real hope that it could happen. And all of a sudden, you know, choking not once, but a couple of times along the way. And this impact here, the difference is the Spurs can come back from this down the road and maybe get another championship. I don't know how you come back from this except for one scenario that I've outlined a number of times, and I'll repeat it again. The regime is gone. The uranium is in our hands. Period.
0: Well, as we have said, you know, from the very beginning, when they said, you know, regime change, you know, well, I mean, when the president said last week, where he said, well, I was never concerned with regime change. Of course you were.
1: Yes, you were.
0: Exactly what you promoted in the 8-minute speech. It's exactly why you took out and continue to take out multiple levels of the top government officials out there.
1: Well, on that
0: morning,
1: that's
0: why you don't do that unless you're attempting to get regime change. So when you don't tell the truth of why you're going to war to the American people, and they sit there and they go, well, obviously it's what you're doing.
1: Well, no, I mean, the morning the Ayatollah was above ground having breakfast, and they knew that, and they went after him. Tell me what the point of that going after the Ayatollah would be if it wasn't regime change.
0: Right. So when you BS like that, people don't buy it. Here's more from General Jack Keane, because he was on Fox News. Mm. He was on Fox Business News over the last couple of days. Here we go.
18: You can't trust him. Why? Because what they're going to want to do is actually go back to all of their strategic objectives.
1: Yeah.
18: They're going to want to reverse what they signed. Mm. That's who they are, and we have to accept that. So therefore, there has to be enforcement and compliance. And that can be there in terms of money. But also, listen, people are forgetting what happened last week. Last week, the Iranians were not moving towards this MOU fast enough. They were tapping us, as the president likes to say. And what did he do? He conducted two strikes against Iran, multiple strikes, two nights' worth of strikes. He was about to do a third when the Iranians said, okay, we're ready to do this. That is still available to him, and I know for a fact he is prepared to use it. And if anybody doubts it, or the Iranians doubt that, how can you dismiss the evidence we had of what he just did last week? So, yes.
0: The only failure of that, of Jack Keane, is you've got this deal, which sucks.
1: Yeah.
0: So if you're saying that he went after them and then Iran got this deal, they were willing to come to the table, my God.
1: Well, but he didn't get anything. Yeah. Tell me what the get is. Right.
0: I do love the remaining Trump people that are trying to spin it.
1: And how they have to. You know, when Scott Pelley talked about McCabe and how impressed he was on being very careful about it, what he could say and couldn't say, and this is kind of that same dance. And I understand in certain positions you kind of have to. But I'm not willing to do that. This is horrible. And it's disappointing coming from this particular president. After what this particular president literally accomplished.

0: New York Post editorial. Trump's Iran deal gives the Islamic Republic big wins up front and America nothing. Vice President J.D. Vance's sales pitch for the Iran deal is simply terrible, but President Donald Trump's may be worse. Maybe the reporting on what's in the Memorandum of Understanding is wrong, but Team Trump keeps confirming some of the worst news. The best we can tell, the deal does nothing to achieve the aims America started the war with, but does hand Tehran a whole series of gains. Iran gets at least a few billion in immediate funds and can start selling oil right away, which they've already done.
1: Yes.
0: With at least some other sanctions dropped as well. More, Tehran wins unprecedented authority over the Strait of Hormuz,
1: right,
0: and likely locks in Hezbollah's dominance in Lebanon.
1: When I saw that, right, they get to control the Strait of Hormuz?
0: Yep. Recall our goals, a president open combat seeking to permanently end Iran's nuclear threat and also eliminate its missiles and other offensive capabilities, and we also hope for regime change. The bombing set back its nuke programs, took out a lot of missiles and missile factories, and decapitated most of the regime's top leadership. All the talks since the start of April have done nothing more. Indeed, have only let new Iranian leaders rebuild and regroup, even as the population suffers. Why think they'll change in another 60 days of talking? Vance's happy case is that the big prizes for Iran are contingent on the behavior, as he said on Hannity. If they're willing to behave like a normal country, quit chasing nukes and funding terror, then we're willing to actually fundamentally transform our relationship with them. But that's been true since the 1979 revolution,
1: yeah,
0: and the regime has never gone for it. Trump, talking with Qatar's ruler, actually claimed the regime has changed since we killed off so many leaders, and those who wound up in charge are very rational people, nice to deal with, not radicalized, huh? Its leaders are Islamic Revolutionary Guard Corps. They're calling the shots over there. The goons that are committed to the radical agenda. Vance, Witkoff, and Kushner never talked to them, only to the political fronts for real power. And it's easy to say to be nice when the negotiations are handing you win after win. Trump's proud that Iran promises to stick to only peaceful nuclear programs, but it never stopped making that promise, even after it never ceased to do the opposite. We never had this level of direct communication with the Iranian leadership, Vance bragged on Hannity. Again, they weren't talking to the real leaders, just the front men. Sadder still, he claimed, we're seeing even people that I would have assumed are hardliners who are kind of saying maybe it was a mistake for us to do those things we've done over the last 40 years. Maybe we should have turned over a new leaf with our relationship in the United States. They were slaughtering 40,000 of their own civilians months ago. Suddenly they're going to get normal? No. Hardliner versus moderate is just a good cop, bad cop shtick the Iranians have pulled on Westerners for decades, right along with pretending to regret over the past. It's beyond foolish to think the Iranians have changed just because they say so. But they say that, as I've talked to you, that's the thing that boggles my mind, is Vance is out there. Has he no self-awareness? On one hand, he's saying, yeah, that's all propaganda coming from the Iranians. Oh, but we believe the Iranians here, here, here, here, and here. And the claims that they believe them on are absolutely unbelievable. So forget about what we said yesterday. Forget about what the actual is in there. The administration has not said that what was released yesterday is false.
1: Right.
0: But as we said, you don't have to pay attention to what possibly might be in the so-called MOU. All you've got to do is listen to what Trump and Vance are saying. And you're like, for God's sakes, make some kind of consistent sense. You're all over the damn place. And trying to be forceful and arrogant about it doesn't sell it.
1: No, that makes it worse. That makes it worse.
0: Just unbelievable.
1: The confidence meter is at an all-time low with me.
0: Yep.
1: That's a big deal going back to 2016.

0: It's amazing.
1: It just makes me wonder who in the hell's running the show. Is Biden still in charge? This comes off as a Biden-esque deal.
0: Somebody said the other day.
1: Is Hunter in charge?
0: No, it was like Obama. Remember, Obama actually ran the Biden administration. Now Obama's running the Trump administration.
1: Well, I think Hunter Biden is running it because somebody's on crack if they wrote this. Hunter Biden's running it.
0: We are Red Eye Radio.
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3: After a round of extreme weather last week in the Midwest, the forecast this week appears quieter.
4: We've got actually some more rain coming back in. Nothing like what we saw last week when we had the excessive rainfall in the central Corn Belt. We're looking at the most 1 to 2 inches of rain across parts of the Midwest. Coverage will be much more scattered than last week. And in most cases, it will be beneficial rainfall, maintaining adequate to locally surplus topsoil and moisture for these rapidly growing corn and soybeans.
3: USDA meteorologist Brad Rippey says the recent moisture is also benefiting Midwestern pastures this time of year.
4: And everything is really coming up roses for the Midwest as we head into some of these key weeks in the development season for corn and soybeans. So no changes, and temperatures are going to stay at a very reasonable level. And we should get a bit more moisture as we head on through the middle part of June.
3: I'm Rod Bain reporting for the U.S. Department of Agriculture in Washington, D.C.
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17: For the ninth year in a row, Finland has been named the happiest country in the world. That's according to the World Happiness Report put out every year by the Wellbeing Research Center at the University of Oxford in the UK. Two other Nordic nations, Iceland and Denmark, came in at numbers 2 and 3. Now, having spent quite a bit of time in these countries over my 2.5 decades as a journalist, I can tell you that this is not at all that surprising. There's an entirely different way of thinking in these countries. We before me, you might say. In other words, the mentality is less adversarial and much more, we're all in this together. One other interesting thing that came up was that no matter where someone lived, the more time they spent on social media, the less happy they were. Want to smile? It's simple. Put your phone away for a bit. I'm Dr. Sanjay Gupta, helping you live a better life.
0: We are Red Eye Radio. He's Eric Carly, and I'm Gary McNamara. You know, and that's the only defense so far is that, you know, stop speculating on what the deal is. That's why we have said that then put out the deal. Then put out the deal. Now,
18: why would you wait if you've already e-signed the deal and it's a great deal? Why would you wait to release it? Somebody tell me, give me a good answer. And, you know, I mean, there was, we played the audio cut before. It's, well, they want to do the proper presentation. No, I don't buy that.
0: Shaking hands with representatives of the Iranian Revolutionary Guard? If you're a Trump supporter, do you agree with that?
18: If you're looking for cheerleaders, you found the wrong radio show.
0: Yeah. And as we have said, we started yesterday, doesn't even matter what's in the deal. We're judging them by what they're saying.
18: I voted for this guy multiple times.
0: Yeah, so did I.
18: I want him to win.
0: Yep.
18: This brings my confidence to a new low.
0: Yeah. And as we've stated, it's up to them to not keep us guessing. And so you've got the source stories out there, as we know, which can be wrong, and we've always admitted that. But since it was released, the Bloomberg released it, and then other media picked up the 14 points. It exists out there. You can read it yourself. The administration has not said that that is false.
18: Yeah.
0: And they've had plenty of time to do it, and you know this administration does. So we have stated, we read it, we didn't see anything about Israel in it to begin with, but we're judging them by what they're saying. And for them to be out there, Vance is out there promoting a deal and criticizing the critics while not telling you what's in the deal, and telling you that it's a great deal without letting you see the deal. And it's our fault?
18: Yeah. Why are you complaining?
0: Yeah.
18: That's my question.

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2: News. I'm Ted Lindner. The U.S. and Iran reportedly set to sign a deal to end the war on Friday in Geneva, Switzerland. Vice President J.D. Vance on Fox's The Five.
3: I see it as we're going to get very serious about these negotiations. And what I'm trying to do is send a signal that the entire American government is actually oriented towards getting a good outcome for the American people.
2: The president says the U.S. Navy's blockade along the Strait of Hormuz will fully reopen as well. And Mike Collins running as a strong supporter of President Trump, winning the GOP Senate nomination in Georgia against former Tennessee football coach Derek Dooley. After the win, Collins spoke to his supporters.
4: We're going to travel to every corner of this state, meeting with Georgians from Bainbridge to Blue Ridge, from Buckhead to Bankhead, every zip code and every community to share our plan to make their lives better.
2: He'll face off against Democrat Senator John Ossoff in November. 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
12: We are Red Eye Radio. He's Eric Carly, and I'm Gary McNamara. Welcome and good morning. Download our Red Eye Radio app today, and you can listen when and where you choose. Yeah, the entire thing of they haven't released it, so nobody should be talking about it, and you guys shouldn't be talking about it. Well, then they shouldn't be talking about it.
13: They're the ones promoting it.
12: Yeah, they're promoting it, and so as we pointed out that what Vance promoted, no Republican is making that case. That it's U.S. taxpayer dollars for the $300 billion. We don't know where it's going to get. Where are you going to get $300 billion in investment into Iran? That's going to be interesting.
13: Yeah.
12: What private organization is going to say, let's invest money into the private sector of the Iran run by the Iranian Revolutionary Guard? But as we said, we've been commenting the majority of it. Now, we bring you the news. We're not going to not tell you that Bloomberg and other media outlets have released what the 14-point plan is. And when we see what the 14-point memorandum of understanding is, and we read it, it's exactly what the critics have speculated is in it.
13: Yeah, right.
12: So the early leaks, if this is what it is, and the administration has not come out, because it's been out for what now? 9-10 hours?
13: Yeah.
12: There's nobody saying, look, that's not it. It's wrong. You guys are wrong on it. You haven't heard that. And so, we go by, we report the news to you. And, yeah, we'll throw out a little speculation if, when, whatever. But the thing that really gets us is the things that President Trump and J.D. Vance are actually saying, what they're saying in their own words. Here's another one. This was the worst of the president yesterday. Here we go. All right. Talking about Israel because he's attempting to make Israel the bad guy in all of this.
13: Yeah.
12: Here we go.
14: Israel's fighting Hezbollah too long, and too many people are being killed. And you don't have to knock down an apartment house every time you're looking for somebody, because there are a lot of people in those apartment houses, and they're not all Hezbollah, that I can tell you.
12: He's trying to make the case, and then he goes on to suggest that the former al-Qaeda head of Syria should be disarming Hezbollah instead, which was just the most bizarre statement that you could possibly make, but he's implying that Israel targets civilians.
13: Right. Right. It's
12: reprehensible, absolutely reprehensible. That's got nothing to do with speculation. He said it.
13: Yep.
12: It's pure BS. And like you, I voted for him 3 times, but I don't care. If you're going to be a tribal person, if you're going to sit there, I adore this person, they can never do wrong, then you're a moron.
13: I don't know why you wouldn't question all of this.
12: Right.
13: The people come and go. The people are fallible. The ideas remain. That's what this nation was founded on. And it doesn't matter what your name is and if I voted for you or not. If I disagree, you're going to hear about it. Fine. It's what I do for a living. And if I didn't do it for a living, you'd still hear about it because I'd probably be on my rooftop.
12: Well, you know what you haven't heard in the last couple of days or I've seen at all on social media? Because I try to read as many comments as I can just to get an idea of how people are, are thinking. I haven't seen one in the last 48 hours about, but it's the art of the deal and he's playing fifth dimensional chess.
13: Yeah, okay.
12: None of that.
13: Yeah, right.
12: You've heard more of.
13: No, yeah. This
12: is the art of the Costanza deal.
13: Yeah.
12: Going backwards.
13: Well, the only thing I've heard is, Why do you keep complaining about the deal? Because it sucks. this steak isn't steak, it's chicken. I ordered steak, but man, I guess I won't complain.
12: And by the way, we do know, for example, like, with the oil, that's in the 14 point, we know they sold oil yesterday.
13: Yeah.
12: So we know they're getting partial sanctions relief.
13: Right.
12: But I want to get back to this because this is the one thing, and this is what J.D. Vance, was talking about. Mm-hmm. This seems to be his major talking point. Mm-hmm. It's not taxpayer funds. And on this score, the Washington Free Beacon's Adam Credo, and this goes back to Andrew McCarthy's column yesterday, reports that the Trump's White House emphasis that Iran is merely getting its own money back, not taxpayer funds. How stupid do they think they are? Iran's funds are frozen based on sanctions imposed in part due to its terrorism support, in addition to its nuclear weapons work, its ballistic missile work, human rights abuses, and targeting U.S. military and civilian vessels on the high seas. If the U.S. could keep funds from Iran, but is now instead allowing the funds to be paid to Iran, that is material support to a state sponsor of terrorism. It was when Biden did it. It is when Trump does it. Yeah. Again, it's material support to a state sponsor of terrorism, which the Iranian regime has been since 1984 under formal State Department designation. It doesn't matter that the funds are supposedly Iran's rather than a payout from the U.S. Treasury. Our government is giving access to billions of dollars in funds to an entity our government concedes uses its funds to underwrite the arsenals and deadly activities of its terrorist proxies that target American interest and American military over the last 47 years. End of story.
13: Just insane. Just insane. Because the only way to reinstill confidence on this entire thing in a person like me is to come back November 4th or whenever it's going to be, take out the regime, take the uranium. That's not going to happen. I'm not putting a dime on that bet.
15: You just reminded me of something that I saw from an Israeli media outlet. Did I save it? I think I did. I don't know where it is. Well, I thought I saved it. It was from an Israeli news service that said, "We are such big supporters of Trump. Either this is the worst deal ever, or hopefully we just pray he's setting them up to justify the bombing the hell out of them down the road."
13: That's a possibility.
15: But they said that's our hope. They're not too confident about it because of what has been going on and the fact that they made the memorandum of understanding. And the fact is, we all know that they know that prices are killing them.
13: Yeah.
15: In the polling, you can't get much lower than everyone, including Republicans, judging Trump on the economy. And I'm talking about Rasmussen, all the Republican polls. It's not just, I don't trust any of the polls. The one poll I pay attention to the most is Rasmussen to see how that moves, because that's a Republican a pollster in the last couple of weeks. He, has broken the record for lowest in the second term in the Republican poll. And lowest is the economy.
13: Yep.
15: But as you said, this is a president that was elected on strong foreign policy and the economy and the border.
13: Yeah. Yeah. Look, I have a number of theories that could work to support if I wanted to be in the cheerleader crowd to say what this deal might set up. I'm not in the mood. I'm not going to do that. Show me. Show me. And I don't think there should be a, wherever we are, we're less than 150 days from Election Day. I don't think you give them the room between now and Election Day, because there's no telling what Iran could do. Iran sees this as a win. You're not going to convince me that the regime is a new type of regime. This is an all new regime.
15: This is from I was looking at news and commentary on Israel. It's called Mossad Commentary. Iran firing multiple drones and ships at Hormuz every night since the agreement is signed. U.S. shooting UAVs down before they threaten vessels, source tells NBC. What was the other one that I was looking at the other day? It was the one thing that they had said here is where they were like, look, we're pro-Trump. Can't see it here. I I saw it yesterday, and then I didn't save it for some reason. But they were the ones that were saying, you know, we support Trump. We hope that, you know, our only hope is that this has got to be something to completely wipe them out in
13: a setup
15: in a few months, because this turn doesn't make any kind of sense at all.
13: Look, if you want to talk about propaganda and psyops and how this could set them up to give them false confidence, the regime, false confidence in order to move in a certain direction, and when you see them moving in that direction, you go in and you take them out. I'm not going to tell you you're wrong, because I don't know what the future is.
15: Right, but we shouldn't be doing this because we've been told we shouldn't be speculating.
13: I know. Yeah. Well, and I've talked about how after, you know, in the first couple of weeks, when the bombing settled and they hit the pause button, I said, well, for intel purposes, that's almost necessary, because you need to knock on doors and find out who's in charge, who's still around. You know, Trump says he's being told, or the media, in fact, is doing stories. They're being told by their spokesman that the new Ayatollah doesn't want nukes, doesn't want this, doesn't want... We haven't seen him.
15: Yeah.
13: So I don't know what's real, what isn't real. What I do know is that if you're going to... Because on the propaganda front, just imagine that this is propaganda and setting up false hopes for Iran so that they'll make a move so you can take them out. That would be a strategy. But why aren't you on Sunday night? You should have had a primetime address announcing it bigger than ever. In fact, you would go bigger on promoting it in order to give them false confidence.
15: I found it. It was from 10 hours ago. We are huge supporters of Trump, but the current situation does not align with the man we all know. Either there has been a huge shift within himself, or he is setting up Iran for another massive round of Hellfire missiles. Please, God, we hope the latter. But the fact is, why would you need another 60 days to do it? You don't need another 60 days to do it. That's the whole point.
13: Yeah,
15: there's no need.
13: You don't. Well, see, here's the thing. 60 days almost gets you to the election. I think we're 140-something days out. 120 days almost gets you to election. So right before the election, something's going to happen one way or the other, or are we going to kick the can again? I can't tell you. What I can tell you is that this doesn't pass the smell test. A lot like that beef jerky I've been eating in the studio when the mics are off. You really don't like that at all. It's
15: quite pungent.
13: Oh my gosh, it's great. I love it. It's
15: your taste buds do.
13: It's Dorito.
15: What about your nostrils?
13: It's Dorito. Oh, I love the smell of it because I know what I'm about to eat. Oh my gosh, I could live on it. I'm taking it to an island. If that's all I get, that and one Carpenter's album, that's all I need.
15: We are Red Eye Radio.
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12: Beer Runner Radio. He's Eric Holly, and I'm Gary McNamara. One thing we know is that the $300 billion whatever investment fund down the road, here's General Jack Keane about that in the Iran MOU.
24: You can't have a nuclear deal for 10, 20 years, similar to the JCPOA. And the funding is real. There's a $300 billion investment fund. Who cares where the money comes from? If it doesn't come from the United States, I get that. Of course it shouldn't. But it shouldn't come from anybody. I mean, when we recovered Germany and Japan, the Nazis weren't in charge. The Japanese imperialists weren't in charge. Here, the Iranians are in charge. The killers and thugs are still in charge. We don't give them that money because what are they going to do with it? They're going to recover everything we've taken away from them. Who cares whether it's coming from the Arabs, from the Qataris, or whatever? They don't get it. They shouldn't get any of it.
12: There you go.
13: Yeah.
12: And that part we know is true because Vance has verified that.
13: Yeah.
15: And so, you know, again, it's just like, it's and the thing is, when they say they don't get any of it, but they have. We've allowed them to get oil money already. They've already,
13: right.
15: I guess, two tankers, they've already sold the oil, as we found out yesterday, and other things just for signing the memorandum of understanding.
13: Right.
15: And so you can't win this argument with the Republican Party.
13: No.

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7: Hoping for more details on the deal. I'm Ted Lindner, Fox News. Iran and the U.S. agreeing to a deal to end hostilities in the Middle East, but key details pertaining to the nuclear program remain unresolved. Vice President J.D. Vance says that's one reason why he's going to Switzerland for the signing of the Memorandum of Understanding that'll happen on Friday.
8: What I'm trying to do is send a signal that the entire American government is actually oriented towards getting a good outcome for the American people. I kind of want to figure out how real are they? How fake are they? They're making a lot of promises. Are those promises actually going to be met with real action? That's why I'm going to show up to the negotiation. That's why I showed up to Pakistan a couple of months ago, and we're going to stay involved in this process.
7: The vice president appearing on Fox's The Five. Fox's Peter Ducey with more from Switzerland.
9: President Trump is saying, you don't have to take my word for it that it's a good deal. Just look at the Strait of Hormuz.
10: Ships are starting to move now. We're going to have it fully opened by Friday. The ships are starting to move nicely. Oil is starting to go, and the prices are coming down rapidly.
9: The president also posted Iran has agreed to never have a nuclear weapon. Well, Vice President Vance has said $300 billion in a reconstruction fund is something that is on the table, but the money would be coming from Gulf partners and not from the U.S.
7: And then one of the most closely watched primary races, Republican representative and Trump-backed Mike Collins has defeated first-time candidate Derek Dooley for the Republican U.S. Senate nomination in Georgia. He'll face off against Democrat incumbent Senator John Ossoff in November. Billionaire Rick Jackson defeating Trump-backed Lieutenant Governor Burt Jones for the Republican nomination for governor in Georgia. He'll take on Atlanta Mayor Keisha Lance Bottoms in November. In Oklahoma, Congressman Kevin Hearn winning the Republican nomination for Senate as Trump-backed Mike Massey advances to the Republican primary runoff election for governor. 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
7: Five people are under arrest in connection with a plot to attack the UFC Freedom 250 fight at the White House this past weekend. Fox's Kevin Cork with more.
25: Officials say explosive-laden drones were planned to strike nearby buildings and then trigger a crowd stampede that would have led them directly toward a pre-staged sniper team. Phase two would then call for storming the White House. 23 individuals have been identified and multiple arrests have already been made. The entire plot may have been stopped thanks to a concerned mom in Ohio. Investigators say that man, 19-year-old Tyson Proper's mom, called cops sharing concerns about her son's recent conduct, including firearms purchases and his communication with people online, according to authorities.
7: Chicago police have a person in custody following an investigation into a large cross set on fire in a city park.
26: A 21-year-old college student told the local TV station he's the shirtless person seen on video distributed by police, saying he was protesting President Trump and not making a racist statement, adding he knew about the historical relevance but didn't know the severity and how racially motivated it may seem. Cross burnings have historically been seen as symbols of hate and intimidation against black people and have been connected to the Ku Klux Klan. Police have not said if this man is the person in custody. The burning cross was found June 9th in Grant Park, where Barack Obama delivered his acceptance speech when he was elected the nation's first black president in 2008. Lisa Lacerra, Fox News.
7: And crews rushing to pull people out of a small plane Tuesday night that crashed in the middle of a highway in Laredo, Texas, as flames burst from the aircraft. The small plane crashing shortly after 10 p.m., according to an investigator with the Laredo Police Department. So far, investigators say at least one person has been killed, but there was no word on whether or not that person was on the plane or on the ground. I'm Ted Lindner. This is Fox News.
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0: Now, it's Red Eye Radio. Gary McNamara and Eric Hurley talk about everything from politics to social issues and news of the day. Whether you're up late or you're just starting your day, welcome to the show. From the Relief Factor Studios, this is Red Eye Radio.
1: All across America, we are Red Eye Radio. He is Eric Hurley and I'm Gary McNamara. This story is mind-boggling. It really, really is.
2: Yeah.
1: I mean, is this brainwashing or what? What in the hell's going on? The Ivy League is having a mental health crisis. 47% of surveyed seniors at Harvard indicated they experienced mental illness at some point during their college career, and 13% were unsure. According to a survey of the class of 2026 conducted by the Harvard Crimson Student newspaper, that's more than double the rate of the general U.S. population, which the federal government National Institute of Mental Health estimates at 23.1%. Noting that mental illnesses include many different conditions at varying degree of severity, ranging from mild to moderate to severe. At Princeton, a senior survey conducted by the Princetonian.
2: Really?
1: The Princetonian student newspaper found 60.1% had mental health counseling or therapy during college.
2: Well, I guess the Princeton Herald would sound too small town.
1: Yes.
2: Right? Yeah. Okay.
1: With 36.3% getting help from the university's counseling and psychological services, and 23.8% finding outside assistance.
2: Uh-huh. Wow. All right.
1: Here's a question.
2: What?
1: What's the definition of mental illness?
2: Well, yeah. So you and I had that conversation, just kind of throwing this around during a break earlier. There's a lot of pressure in terms of liabilities on healthcare providers, the doctors, the clinics, right? You mention it to your general physician, and at that point, they're obligated to follow up. And the extent, you know, to which they follow up can vary, okay? They can talk to you about it right there, or they can refer you to a doctor who deals directly with mental illness, a psychologist, a psychiatrist, whatever it's going to be. There has been, I believe, a lot of self-diagnosis. And I don't want to say that people are saying it, that they believe they have a mental illness and that they're, you know, taking matters into their own hands, because if they do believe they have some issues, they certainly should talk to a doctor. I highly recommend that. But where is that threshold? And I think there are a couple of things on what I think has been the forefront of this entire thing of diagnosing mental illness is that we don't, there are a lot of things we don't, tools we don't have available to actually see it, right? With infections or something like that and other types of illness, you can measure them by the symptoms. You can also measure mental illness by symptoms through action. You can diagnose if someone is bipolar, there is a diagnosis, there is a set of criteria. I'm not a doctor, don't have it in front of me, but there is that. And all of that should be treated and taken, it all should be taken seriously. The question is, in the age of taking pharmaceuticals and then applying them in quick fashion, I mean, I believe that most doctors are really trying to actually help people and save them from the extremes in terms of whatever manifestation is going to be as a result of this mental illness. But when you get to Princeton, this whole thing here, when the majority of students are saying they experience that at some point, my question is, are we talking, my first question is, curiosity here, correlation or causation? Because there is a difference between stress, which is, and there is stress-related situational anxiety, and actual mental illness that is long-term, right? If you are bipolar or something like that, or clinical depression or things like that, all of those things are very real. But stress in life is natural, and it builds our body's natural ability to deal with that stress. We all go through it. Job-related stress, life-related stress.
1: Right.
2: Certainly, if you're a student at Princeton, performance-related stress when it comes to getting the grades, being able to pass all the tests and everything else that's in that equation. What, getting back to your original question, is I'm very curious as to the criteria and also the criteria that you have to meet in order to go to that next step of treating the manifestation, the symptoms of whatever it might be.
1: Well, because, that would be,
2: you know, that's what it comes down to for me. There are very serious mental issues with individuals that need treatment, require treatment. We know that for sure. But are we also classifying or throwing in stress-related anxiety?
1: Okay, you just hit exactly what I was, exactly, because, and I think you mentioned it, when you look at being bipolar,
2: mm-hmm.
1: schizophrenic.
2: Right.
1: You know, you look at, you know, things like manic depression.
2: Right.
1: You can look at that and say, okay, those are forms of mental illness. But you mm-hmm. see in the overall general population, as we're going to hear, like 6.5 to 8.5% of adults get outpatient talk therapy,
2: mm-hmm.
1: You know, so at that particular point. You're
2: right.
1: Talking in college today, you know, you're talking roughly 60%.
2: Right.
1: In the Ivy League, you know, seeking help for mental illness. And you talked about stress. You know, a couple of times in business, the stress was there every day. And you mm-hmm. you need to learn how to handle it. And it was incredible stress. I remember that I had one job. I mean, it was just, the stress was just unbelievable. And every day after work, all I did was go out and play basketball.
2: Mm-hmm.
1: And I remember thinking to myself, here's your choice to handle it. Either go out and play basketball, which, again, pushing and shoving and, you know, everything that goes on, the physical contact on there. By the time I was done, I was exhausted and went to sleep.
2: Mm-hmm.
1: I always dealt with stress through physical exercise.
2: For me, it was running. Yeah.
1: Yeah. So when it was, and it was, I mean, and it was every single day.
2: Mm-hmm.
1: And it was like, wow, the only other time, I've talked about it, and it's quite humorous. And I think it was just, I think it was, I would say, more being having a extremely competitive attitude without preparing properly.
2: Right, right.
1: You know, having the competition of wanting to win but not preparing. And that was with my golf game when I was in my 40s. And I'd gotten the best I'd ever gotten to be, and I couldn't get any better.
2: Right.
1: And as I always like to say, I mean, it really wasn't, but I mean, I always say I had the rage of a serial killer directed at myself.
2: Mm.
1: But I'd finish a round, I wouldn't talk to anybody. I'd be furious for hours.
2: Mm-hmm.
1: You know, 3 or 4 hours afterwards, I didn't want to talk to anybody. I was furious. I remember thinking to myself, all right, this could lead to something bad. You need to get over this. And I actually quit golf for a while.

0: the world is ending, and the young women who were telling lawmakers, we're sitting in a classroom and we don't understand why we're even here because the world is going to end because of climate change. Those are very real fears, and if they believe it.
1: They were raving maniacs.
0: They were, and that's it.
1: Emotional nightmares screaming that the world's going to end and it's all, and adults are the ones. That's
0: a learned behavior.
1: And that's my point. Is that a mental illness or is that brainwashing? And well, is brainwashing,
0: well, because
1: if you can be brainwashed, is that a form of mental illness?
0: Well, it can drive a panic disorder. And that's the problem. If you're triggering a panic disorder, I'm just now learning about how our hormones in our body are directly related to the brain and how the brain is wired. And we have a family, longtime friends of ours, whose daughter's going through something horrific right now. And I didn't know the relation between hormones and the brain to that extent. And she's going through a really horrible time. And we've been praying for them, and it's about all we can do. And I did some more reading. I was just curious, trying to learn about what was going on. And at that age of adolescence, when emotion, you know, hormones are raging, emotion leads, and you can grab them and instill that fear with these ultimate fear moments or scenarios, then you should expect nothing less than that to manifest into some kind of panic disorder. And that's very real. And that's still at play at college age. That's still in play at that age when the mind is impressionable. It's why you want to teach them at those years. You know, we don't wait and go to elementary school starting at 50. And I'll tell you this, at 50, I probably got a elementary school education. But you teach those young, impressionable minds because we know for a fact everything, language and all of it, is learned in those younger years. Well, when you're instilling fear, expect that to manifest into something bad. If it's not tempered with coping skills and also realism along the way. Look, I'm not a doctor. Don't pretend to be. But I know the reality of raising children and now grandchildren being a part of their lives. And I see these things every single day in the world they live in. And if we're going to tell them that the world is ending, you know, that if we're going to tell them, you know, everything depends on this, and then we throw everything at them, and you have to include what's going on with edibles, what's going on with energy drinks, what's going on with, you know, it seems we're told that young people aren't drinking as much alcohol. I guess that's certainly a good thing, but if edibles are part of the equation, what else is part of changing the chemistry of that brain?
1: Okay, so you think that if I start a new push to drink heavily to save your mental health because they've stopped, and I can justify that if they're drinking less, that's why the mental illness is there, I probably can't sell that to the general public?
0: Probably not.
1: Okay.
0: Because I'm guessing that realism will kick in and you realize that the morning after creates the rebound effect.
1: No, but, you know, speaking of that, I do remember actually having that thought. You know, it's like, I guess, you know, because you're just so stressed, you get back home from work and it was just like, should I have a drink? And it's like, I remember making that conscious choice.
0: Yeah.
1: Either I drink or I just, every day I come home from work, the first thing I do is head to the basketball
0: court. Wear yourself out.
1: Wear myself out. And I went, that's, and then I'd go to sleep.
0: Right.
1: And that is, you know, physical exercise has always helped me with that. But I don't know, does stress lead to mental illness, or does mental illness lead to not being able to handle stress?
0: Or does stress and stress-related, what they call situational anxiety, is a temp.

0: illness.
1: Yeah.
0: And does that qualify and belong in that category?
1: Which gets me back to my original question.
0: Yeah.
1: Define mental illness.
0: Right, exactly.
1: We are Red Eye Radio.
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9: A Better Life with Dr. Sanjay Gupta.
10: Heart disease is still the leading cause of death here in the United States and around the world. But what if there was something you could do earlier in life to reduce the odds of becoming a statistic? Well, here in the United States, tens of millions of adults already take a statin to lower their cholesterol. But new guidance put out by the American College of Cardiology and the American Heart Association now emphasize that treating high cholesterol sooner could significantly reduce a person's lifetime risk of heart attack or stroke. How early are we talking? In your 30s, believe it or not. Of course, you need to talk to your doctor about whether statins are right for you, but you should know that the evidence is really starting to stack up that shows the earlier you get a jump on reducing lifelong exposure to plaque-causing lipids and lipoproteins, the better the odds are going to be for you. Make sure you get your cholesterol checked. That's the first step. I'm Dr. Sanjay Gupta, helping you live a better life.

0: Eric Carly, and I'm Gary McNamara. You know, I've noticed you have liberals out there saying, you know, why don't conservatives like soccer? You know, you're not rooting for the USA and all that, which is, of course, is ridiculous. Just because you don't like, you know, soccer isn't your favorite sport doesn't mean you're not rooting for the USA to win. I don't know anyone that's not rooting for the USA to win.
1: I'm not.
0: Oh, wait a minute.
1: Only because Justin Trudeau is.
0: Hold it.
1: What?
0: Wait a minute.
1: What?
0: Let's see the two candidates that are running for New York's 13th congressional district when it comes who they want to win it all in the World Cup.
1: Okay.
0: Here we go. Two Americans here. All right.
2: World Cup is here. The first match this weekend at MetLife Stadium taking place in New Jersey, even though some people say it is technically New York. But what do you think will win it all? Who are you rooting for?
3: Oh, I like Mexico.
2: Mexico. There you go.
4: I'm rooting for Senegal.
2: Senegal.
0: There you go.
3: Boo, USA.
0: Who are you rooting for? Mexico. Wow. Senegal.
1: Well, are they saying that's who they think is going to win?
0: He said,
1: rooting.
0: Right.
1: At
0: the end, she said rooting for it.
1: Right.
0: She also
1: said who do you think is going to take it all?
0: Yeah.
1: But why would you not have confidence in the USA? You're running for office, right?
0: I know.

0: this.
1: I'm in pain, but here I am powering through it live and local. We'll see how long both of those things remain true. You would think, Dale, you talk for a living. Why don't you take the day off, you idiot? That would be a good question. But know this. If there is no Dale Jackson, there is no Dale Jackson show. If there is no Dale Jackson show, well, then the terrorists win. And I can't allow that to happen.
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3: News. I'm Sue Gussman. Not many details have been officially released, but the U.S. and Iran are going to sign a deal to end the conflict Friday in Geneva, Switzerland. Vice President J.D. Vance telling Fox's The Five.
4: I see it as we're going to get very serious about these negotiations. And what I'm trying to do is send a signal that the entire American government is actually oriented towards getting a good outcome for the American people.
3: President Trump says the U.S.'s Navy blockade along the Strait of Hormuz will fully reopen once he signs the deal. A plot targeting President Trump's UFC event at the White House last weekend may have been stopped thanks to the parent of one of the suspects, Fox's David Spunt.
5: Ohio investigators say 19-year-old Tyson Proper's mother called police after she was concerned about her son's recent conduct, including firearms purchases and communications with people online.
3: Five arrests have been made. America's listening to Fox News.
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10: More and more people are using magnesium supplements to help them sleep. But are they safe? And do they really work? Well, first, let's talk about actual magnesium. That's an essential mineral that is needed for more than 300 different processes in the body, according to one dietitian. And most people get enough of it simply from the foods they eat. Now, if you're not getting enough, there are a few different types of supplements you can try. But as always, you should talk to your doctor before starting any new medication or supplement, whether it's prescription or over-the-counter. Now, when it comes to the science, we looked into this, and I gotta say, there's not a lot of strong evidence that magnesium supplements will actually help you sleep. They might help you manage pain, they might help you lower your stress levels, or work to get your muscles to relax. And maybe it's those things then that help you get some better sleep. I'm Dr. Sanjay Gupta, helping you live a better life.
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1: We're Red Eye Radio. He is Eric Carly, and I'm Gary McNamara. Welcome and good morning. Wow, this was this whole thing about the plot to attack the UFC Freedom 250 event that came out yesterday.
13: Cow. Yeah,
1: the FBI and its law enforcement partners disrupted an alleged plot targeting this weekend's UFC Freedom 250 event in D.C. Five people were in custody as of Monday, and investigators identified 23 people as part of a potential network of plotters. The alleged plan involved using explosive-laden drones to hit buildings near the event, force a mass evacuation, and steer crowds toward a pre-staged sniper team, officials said. The second wave was then allegedly planned to storm the White House gate, according to officials. The FBI first learned of the threat on June 10th and worked with partners to secure probable cause for an arrest in Cincinnati, where one suspect was taken into custody. Court documents identified the suspect as 19-year-old Tyson Proper. According to criminal complaints, Proper allegedly spent, not making this up, $3,000 of his graduation money to purchase lots of ammunition, guns, extra magazines, and other items for the attack. Authorities estimated that several boxes of ammunition that Proper had allegedly acquired contained thousands of rounds. It was also alleged that Proper acquired an AR-style rifle, a bullpup rifle painted with an American flag, and two plate carriers with AR-style magazines. His family voluntarily turned over the equipment to law enforcement. His father told officers that Proper had quit his job to meet up with people he had met online to conduct missions and recons, according to the complaint. It said that Proper's mother had first alerted authorities over concerns about his recent alleged firearm purchases and communications with individuals online. Two others, identified as Brian Omar Rowe and Michael Allen Thomas, were arrested in California for alleged involvement in the plot. Both men were charged with conspiracy to commit murder. They appeared in court on Monday in Riverside, California. Daniel Eskidge of Kansas City, Missouri, and Abraham Alvarez of Omaha were also arrested. Court documents said Eskridge's wife told investigators he described himself as a recruiter for the group that had amassed tactical gear, including a rifle, ammunition, and other equipment in recent months. She also said he built a firearms range on his property about 3 weeks before his arrest, and that she was aware of his signal communications through messages that appeared on a tablet that they shared. Alvarez allegedly operated under the online moniker Shepherd and served as a key organizer for the of the plot, using a signal chat to direct staging locations, sniper and drone positions, escape routes, and communication protocols, according to the documents. Prosecutors said he also discussed coordinating with other groups and urged participants to obtain explosive-capable drones, writing, as many and as deadly as we can get. Multiple sources told Fox News that those in custody are all American citizens and no foreign nexus was involved at all.
13: All right. What does this sound familiar? How does this sound familiar?
1: What happened just a few miles from where I live?
13: This is the attack on the Texas ICE facility.
1: Yep.
13: That happened last summer. And they met online, according to authorities, those individuals that were responsible. Now you have these individuals from, according to the reports, meeting online, and they're from all different parts of the country. and they're organizing. But think about what it takes, according to these reports, if these reports are accurate and true. Think about what it takes. Thank goodness the family members looked at this.
14: Yeah.
13: At least in a couple of instances here with these people, said, yeah, this doesn't look right, and reported it to authorities, because if not, where would this have gone?
14: Investigators later uncovered signal chats in which multiple people allegedly discuss a UFC event. An initial review of one suspect's iPhone identified at least 23 signal users discussing pre-operational activities. Some of those involved allegedly planned to travel to Fredericksburg, Virginia on June 12th or 13th to prepare for the attack. One suspect told investigators the goal was to target capitalist elites, billionaires, or politicians who receive donations from the American Israel Public Affairs Committee.
13: Yeah. Wow. Yeah. No, this could have been bad. I think that everyone expected that when we talked about the Freedom 250 events, that there were going to be certainly some radical activists. But this is part of the dangerous world we live in when these types of individuals decide they want to do damage. If not for the family members, I wonder how much intel there would have been in preventing an attack here.
14: Yeah, I don't know about the wife of one of them. You know, she said she had seen it, what they were talking about, because they shared the tablet, so she saw the messages. I don't know. It doesn't say she reported it, but obviously she had no problem talking to law enforcement.
13: Yeah, at some point she gave them help. We don't know at which point. That is disturbing. That's the world we live in. Radical leftists who will do anything. They have no value for life. None. And if given a chance, they'll take it. We've seen it. Multiple attempts on the president's life, the assassination of Charlie Kirk. We have seen this over and over and over again, how radical and dangerous these radicals are.
14: And the goal, what was down here in Texas, which was a conspiracy to kill ICE agents.
13: Right.
14: And Border Patrol agents.
13: Right. And another attack that happened within days.
14: The one in Dallas, yeah.
13: Yeah. Well, there was one in Dallas. There was another one in South Texas. So it's just reality. It's the world we live in. And it won't stop. I don't know what you do about security in such massive venues where you want people to be welcome. There's protocol in terms of keeping officials secure, the president secure. But they're looking to do damage and kill anybody and everybody that would support the president or any of these events. And that's what this is what they want.
14: Retired FBI agent Jason Pack told Fox News Digital that the alleged scheme appeared to have moved beyond online rhetoric and into operational planning. This is a real threat, describing it as organized political violence with specific targets. He said the most troubling aspect was the apparent shift from ideology to actual preparation, including recruitment across multiple state encrypted communications, logistical planning, and identifying staging areas. While Pack questioned whether every phase of the alleged plot would have succeeded, he said parts of it appeared to be technically feasible and would have likely led to fatalities. He also pointed to the role of human intelligence in disrupting the alleged network, saying the investigation began after, it just flipped on me here. He pointed to the role of human intelligence in disrupting the alleged network, saying the investigation began after somebody's family member got worried and called it in. That's how this got stopped. There you go.
13: Yeah, again, if not for the family member, how far would this go? Would have gone. They're not done.
14: No.
13: These radicals are hell-bent on taking lives. Period.
14: And that's a scary thing when you can get 23 people online.
13: We assume, don't know each other. They met online. That's what the report says. They met online. That tells me they didn't know each other before.
14: And again, they don't appear to care if they leave an electronic trail. Now, they didn't discover them because of that, but the fact is the electronic trail is what ties them all together into a, you know, conspiracy to murder, which puts you in jail for a heck of a long time when the federal government, the federal government has the goods on you.
13: Right.
14: Conspiracy to commit murder on the federal level.
13: Well, at an event that the president was going to attend.
14: Right. Now, we don't, I mean, he makes a great point. We don't know how close they could get with Secret Service.
13: Yeah, not sure.
14: You know, all around there.
13: Right.
14: But would there have been fatalities? You know, could they have? We've seen no matter how much Secret Service protection you've had.
13: White House Correspondence Dinner. I mean,
14: yeah, White House Correspondence Dinner, the president.
13: The president and multiple attempts there.
14: Right.
13: By the way, we also have to include the fact that Iran still has a bounty on the president's head. We have seen nowhere where that has been lifted. We know they want to take out the president, and intel tells us that.
14: What I wonder is, you know, it looks like they've got enough here because they probably... They've got the signal communications.
13: Yeah.
14: I guess my question would be, and this isn't criticism, it's a question. Why didn't they wait till a bunch of them traveled to Virginia? Because then that's the slam dunk. You're all heading there for a particular reason. And was the one guy going to jump in his, were they going to go by car? The weapons were going to be in their vehicles.
13: Yeah. Are the messages enough to constitute a plot?
14: Probably.
13: And if that's all you have anyway, because the authorities intervened as a result of the tip from the families, then you've got enough for the plot.
14: You just wonder if it's even stronger though, if they move to that, we're going to meet in Virginia and they all drive to Virginia.
13: Well, and that would be the question.
14: You know what it reminds me of? Remember the guy that wanted to blow up a building in Dallas and the FBI set him up completely and actually pushed the button?
13: He had a fake device in his hand that he thought was real.
14: Right. So they didn't
13: push the button.
14: They didn't wait to just the planning stage.
13: Right.
14: They waited till he thought he was actually doing it.
13: Right.
14: And then you got it slam dunk at that point.
13: Right.
14: And that's why I'm wondering why the FBI didn't let it go a little bit further if they knew about it, because obviously they could have followed the cars or done whatever.
13: Mm-hmm. Maybe they thought there was a chance that they didn't have every actor, every participant here in their radar, and that they didn't want to take a chance at letting one of them through. I don't know.
14: Could be. Speculation on it, but just a question, not making a comment. It's not a judgment on it at all. Just wondering.
13: Yeah.
14: We are Red Eye Radio.
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14: We're at Red Eye Radio. He's Eric Carlin. I'm Gary McNamara. You know, we were talking about mental illness earlier and how many college students in the Ivy League claim that they, you know, have suffered from mental illness. Like 60%, 60 either suffered from it or aren't sure if they suffer from it. But it's almost, it's 60% at Princeton, though.
13: Yeah.
14: And so that made me think of James Carville. he's been doing this lately. He's trying to make a prediction that Trump's going to resign.
13: Yeah.
14: You seen that?
13: Yeah, yeah. No, he's got like a timeline.
14: What is, I mean, I don't understand.
13: I don't know. Is that a Polly Markets thing? Is he trying to make some money?
14: Now it's he'll resign by Easter of 2027.
13: Yeah, okay. All right. Right.
14: I just, number one, if, here's the point. If the Democrats hypothetically come after him, the safest thing to do is to stay as president.
13: Yeah, I don't see him resigning.
14: Right, it doesn't make any sense.
13: Yeah, that's not going to happen.
14: Because you're saying, well, the Democrats are going to be coming after him, and he's going to have enough, he's going to... Well, no, if the Democrats come after him, he's safer as president.
13: Well, here's the thing. Russian collusion.
14: Yeah.
13: The Russian hoax. If he didn't get out of the game after that, nothing will get him out of the game.
14: But legally, as when he's president, they can't touch him.
13: No.
14: So why would he resign? It doesn't. It's like
13: they would him resigning, and him no longer being president. Then legally they could try and go after it.
14: So it doesn't make Carville talking about this. It's like what?
13: Of course, anything he says, Carville says lately is.
14: Has anybody asked Mary about him? His wife?
13: No.
14: Is he okay?
13: He doesn't seem okay.

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5: Split on Trump-backed candidates in Georgia. I'm Sue Guzman, Fox News. It was a mixed bag for some of President Trump's picks in primary races Tuesday night. We have more from Fox's Kevin Cork.
6: Congressman Mike Collins, who gets the W over Brian Kemp-backed former football coach Derek Dooley. In the great state of Alabama, Trump endorsed Representative Barry Moore, won his runoff for the U.S. Senate against former Navy SEAL Jared Hudson. But that's not the case in the Peach State's gubernatorial contest, where successful businessman Rick Jackson beat out Trump-backed Lieutenant Governor Burt Jones. Meantime, here in the nation's capital, former council member Kenyon McDuffie and progressive council member Democratic Socialist Janice Lewis-George are in a very crowded field.
5: Still not a lot known about the U.S.-Iran peace deal that's set to be signed on Friday. We are getting word of some details that could prove problematic, though, as we hear from Fox's Alex Hogan.
7: Hezbollah releasing a statement saying it believes that Iran will not sign a final deal until the IDF withdraws all of its troops from southern Lebanon, and Iran's foreign minister is commenting on this, saying that an end to the war includes an end to the occupation. Even President Trump called on Israeli Prime Minister Benjamin Netanyahu to be more responsible about the conflict.
8: Israel's fighting Hezbollah too long, and too many people are being killed. And you don't have to knock down an apartment house every time you're looking for somebody.
7: This deal has not officially been released, raising a lot of questions and concerns as to what is exactly in the agreement.
5: At least one person is dead, another wounded, after a shooting at a hospital in Delaware. Wilmington police say a 23-year-old man was taken into custody in Philadelphia. Wilmington Hospital was locked down for a time that has since been lifted. 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
5: A small plane carrying six people crashes into the middle of a highway in southern Texas, killing one person and leaving five people injured. Crews and bystanders rushing to the crash site to try to rescue those aboard the aircraft as it burst into flames. The plane going down on the Loop 20 highway near the Texas-Mexico border. It could be a quick process today to confirm President Trump's new director of national intelligence.
21: While some Democrats like Rhode Island Senator Jack Reed have questioned Jake Clayton's national security expertise, Virginia Senator Mark Warner expressed hope for a quick confirmation process. And the Democratic ranking member on the House Intelligence Committee backed Clayton as well. Senate Majority Leader John Thune said Tuesday,
22: he has all the qualifications that are necessary. He has the vision, the experience, the judgment, competence, all the things that you want in that position. And so I'm hopeful the Democrats will cooperate.
21: The president initially picked his housing finance agency director, Bill Pulte, as DNI. Democrats reacted by refusing to extend FISA Section 702, which allows our intelligence agencies to spy on foreign targets without a warrant. Jessica Rosenthal, Fox News.
5: Five people under arrest with an alleged plan to attack the UFC Freedom 250 event at the White House last weekend. The plot involved drone attacks and snipers that would have been used against attendees. Fox's Christina Coleman.
23: Arrests were made in California, Missouri, Ohio, and Nebraska. One of the alleged motives was to target, quote, capitalist elites and politicians. Fortunately, the FBI stopped this sick and twisted plan. Vice President J.D. Vance was in the crowd that night.
24: A lot of people could have got hurt if these guys pulled this off. There were 80,000 people. And those are just innocent human beings.
23: Investigators say the mother of this 19-year-old suspect who was arrested in connection to the plot called police and warned them of her son's recent concerning behavior. That information assisted with the investigation. The feds are also looking at 23 people in online chat.
5: I'm Sue Guzman. This is Fox News.
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0: Now, it's Red Eye Radio. Gary McNamara and Eric Harley talk about everything from politics to social issues and news of the day. Whether you're up late or you're just starting your day, welcome to the show from the Relief Factor Studios. This is Red Eye Radio.
13: all across America. We are Red Eye Radio. He is Eric Harley, and I'm Gary McNamara.
15: Hello.
13: Malcolm, thank you for being here this morning.
15: Thank you.
13: All right, so let's start off the show listening to Senator Kennedy.
15: Yeah.
13: Always one of our favorite things to do.
15: You know what's interesting? The other day I thought, I was reading some show prep and organizing some things at the house, and I was thinking to myself, you know, there are days when I could go without hearing from any of them. You know, it was one of my throw all the bums out moment. And then I said, except Senator Kennedy. Because right. I was thinking in the mode of, you know, we talked at one point, not to delay this too far, but at one point about having, you know, any of them on, you know, the show, if you were going to have them on, interview them. Man, I would love to sit down and do a full show with no one, just Senator Kennedy. It would be the most entertaining and maybe informative shows.
13: You weren't delaying things too far. Yeah. You're just so you know, you're the co-host of the show.
15: Huh? What? When did that happen?
13: You can say anything.
15: Did I get a promotion?
13: You don't have to put a disclaimer in there.
15: Well, I know you got your button ready. And when your buttons are ready, you got to strap them while you're hot.
13: No, it's okay.
15: We love Kennedy. We love Senator. He's one of the candidates we do love.
13: But here he is on Iran and day drinking.
15: Okay.
13: Here we go. All right.
16: Are you confident that Iran is going to give up its nuclear ambitions, or do you have any sort of skepticism?
17: Well, you... What? If you unless you were homeschooled by a day drinker, no one's confident that Iran's going to do anything.
13: I told you.
15: Hey, wait! I take offense to that. I was homeschooled by a day drinker. My Uncle Lee. The way he started it. What?
13: And he said, how do I put this? Yeah. Well, you know what he's trying to do? He doesn't want to come out and say, this deal sucks.
15: Yeah. Yeah.
13: And you could tell he's hemming and hawing. He doesn't know how to approach it.
15: Right.
13: You know, of course, has, you know, supported Trump in so many areas. He doesn't want to come out and say, this thing sucks.
15: Yeah.
13: And, you know, has anyone come out and said that what Bloomberg has put out is not the MOU, the Memorandum of Understanding?
15: I have not seen anyone come out and say, those are lies, that's a false leak, whatever.
13: Yeah, I haven't seen anybody from the White House say that, because if that is, and we've both read it,
15: yeah,
13: it's exactly what the leaks were.
15: Yeah, it's exactly what we've been saying.
13: It's exactly
15: that
13: what
15: others were saying was in it.
13: And the only defense, when I saw, you know, J.D. Vance out there promoting it yesterday on The View, he keeps bringing up a straw man that nobody's talking. Taxpayer dollars are not going for this. I don't know anybody who was saying that.
15: No, it was like his ambition was to go out and make that one point.
13: Yeah.
15: Over the last couple of days.
13: Right. And
15: nobody is making the point that taxpayer dollars are going into it. The problem is the deal itself sets up funding that will allow them, Iran, to fund their proxies all over again. You know, and this, the one New York Post version of the story, lifting of the sanctions temporarily. And in the framework, they use the word framework in the New York Post, and it wasn't a quote. They used it, and I thought to myself, this is just getting stupid. This is getting beyond stupid. We have been here before with the other side in the White House. We've been here before. I would have bet you any amount of money after we bombed their nuclear sites, after we took out the Ayatollah, say, in the week after we took out the Ayatollah, if you told me it was going to, this is where it was going, I would have bet you any amount of money you were wrong.
13: Yeah. Yep. And then the leaks that were coming out yesterday, CNN had this one. U.S. negotiators are working to quickly release the text of the agreement between Washington and Iran. By the way, no, they're not. They downplay the significance of the specific language in the document, U.S. officials told CNN. That's what the U.S. officials told CNN. All right? CNN didn't say that. They're saying the officials said, we're working at this. And it's like, well, Bloomberg did it. Yeah, no problem. It's a page and a half.
15: Right.
13: The officials described the text of the agreement as incredibly vague, mainly intended to create a more favorable environment for a highly technical in-person talks to come. They added that the framework is aimed at providing Iran the ability to sell it politically to their internal audience. Like, that's what the United States should care about. Additionally, the United States said the text of the Memorandum of Understanding, which Vice President J.D. Vance told CNN Monday is 1.5 pages long, and we have it already, does not reflect the critical back-channel commitments Iran has made to the United States, which they argue gave more them more confidence in signing on to the arrangement. Quote, people should not read too much into the language of the deal. That's what the hell you're leaking? Are you kidding me?
15: Don't pay attention to the facts.
13: One of the officials described the agreement as a political document.
15: You know, I don't drink, but I should start day drinking. Actually, day drinking for us would be night drinking.
13: What, quote, what's more important than the actual document is the understanding we have with each other, and that's why it's important to get it done, that we can create an environment and go out and talk about all these things.
15: Oh, my God.
13: By the way, it's not a political document when we know that Iran is already selling oil. That's not a political document.
15: No. No, it isn't.
13: I mean, they're spinning this thing. Look, I agree. And, you know, we've always talked about the fact that Democrats believe that the people that vote for them are idiots.
15: Yeah, yeah.
13: In this case with Trump, he believes the people that support him are complete idiots.
15: Yeah, well, he believes everybody is an idiot, I guess.
13: He believes he has had so much power that the people that, well, remember, he's the one that said, I could go out and,
15: shoot somebody in the street and
13: still
15: win. Shoot
13: somebody in the street and still win.
15: Right.
13: He believes that he can do anything and his followers will follow him. No matter what it is, I think he's finding out that's not true. I mean, he's getting blasted on Fox News yesterday.
15: Oh, man, yeah.
13: You know, preliminary, it was like, well, let's see what's in it. Let's see what's in it. Now, you know, that the document is apparently out, and then you see the backing off, these stories of backing off. Well, the actual document is more of a political document. Don't pay attention to what's actually in the document. Pay attention to the back channel discussions that we're having that we can't talk about. You can't sell that to the American people because that's not what you sold day one on this.
15: You know who you're not seeing everywhere? Marco Rubio.
13: I know.
15: When you're not seeing Marco Rubio everywhere, and I mean, he's made a couple of comments, but in a deal like this, if this were a great deal, Marco Rubio would be out front, and that lends, so the fact that he's not lends, I think, credibility to the story that, again, if it's true, this lends credibility to that story that he's not on board. Hegseth isn't on board. I don't know how many lawmakers on Capitol Hill and the GOP who aren't on board.
13: But that was...
15: This is a cluster.
13: Yeah, it is.
15: This is a cluster. And I just don't know how it even gets to this point with Iran of all nations.
13: Somebody writes here, many left-leaning talk show hosts are saying the taxpayers are going to pay $300 billion to Iran. I heard it myself. I have not heard that because if you're familiar with the Obama thing, we had always said and Biden lifting the sanctions.
15: Right.
13: That was us making sure they couldn't sell their oil money to fund their proxies. I don't know any Republican, because the big criticism is coming from Republicans.
15: Right. Yes.
13: That's in fact, that's
15: what's
13: in the
15: media.
13: That's
15: what you have to be worried about. What the liberals say is not isn't the concern.
13: Right.
15: Your own group turning on you on this and not really turning. They're not the ones doing the turning. The administration's doing the turning. The president's doing the turning.
13: Yeah,
15: I haven't changed my position on Iran. It seems the president has.
13: Yeah, this is not an issue of Republicans versus Democrats.
15: No.
13: This is an issue of Republicans versus Republicans.
15: Yes,
13: here.
15: Yes.
13: For the
15: what
13: most,
15: the Democrats are doing,
13: right.
15: That's a given.
13: Right. But that's not what's driving it.
15: No. No, this is what hurts you in November. Republicans staying home.
13: Yeah.
15: If they don't vote for, they're not going to vote for Democrats. Some independents may. Republicans won't vote for Democrats, but they're damn sure will stay home.
13: Yeah. And so when they say it's not a deal, all of it isn't a deal. I mean, it's not a deal. But there are portions that are a deal because it's already happening. Oil shipments are already happening for them, which means cash is going to Iran. So that part of the deal is a deal.
15: Win for Iran. And here's the thing, too.

0: Israel's not going to do nothing. They're going to do something.
1: Well, there is nothing if the Bloomberg, and I've not heard the White House because everybody's now reporting on the 14-point plan that Bloomberg put out yesterday, and we've read it. There's nothing in there that even talks about Israel at all.
0: No.
1: There's nothing. So anything that the president says, you heard yesterday, well, he's going to keep them from going after Hezbollah, or they've got to Lebanon or what. None of that is in. None of that exists in the plan that we have seen, if that is the correct plan. But, you know, I think it was Andrew McCarthy yesterday that was like, you know, stop this thing of, well, you guys don't know what's in it. Well, then don't be promoting it. If you're going to be out promoting it, let people know what's in the deal.
0: Yeah.
1: You know, don't say, you know, that to me is absolute BS.
0: Yeah.
1: You know,
0: yeah.
1: Present it and defend it. This is the text of it. This is what it means. And this is what we're going to do. Don't throw out generalities. And then when people come back at you and say, whoa. And the entire point, though, as we have said, doesn't matter where the $300 billion comes from. It's that America is trying to raise $300 billion to revive the Iranian Revolutionary Guard. No matter how you do it, no matter how you try to sell it.
0: Yeah, yeah.
1: You can't sell that to Republicans. And there was some kind of switch that was flipped, and I have no idea how on this. Because you look at it, if that's correct, the 14 points, it's as bad as we originally thought it would be.
0: Yes. And it tells me it gets worse from here.
1: Now, what I thought was really interesting, and this was from Andrew Desiderio, who's the covers Congress for punchbowl.com. Oh, I just had it here. What happened to it? Okay, I must have. Basically, it says the Trump administration might have inadvertently handcuffed its ability to implement key elements of an Iran deal when it sent a previously unreported certification to Congress last year that bars much of the broad sanctions relief in the outline of the Memorandum of Understanding. Senator slipped a provision into the 2024 Ukraine supplemental bill that requires the State Department to tell Congress every 180 days whether the IRGC launched drone attacks on Americans. If so, the administration makes that determination. The IRGC cannot be removed from the Foreign Terrorist Organization list for 4 years. The administration formalized that determination in a report to Congress last April, lifting the Iran's foreign terrorist designation would almost certainly be required to implement the broad sanctions relief the administration has outlined under the MOU per multiple senior Hill staffers who wrote the bill. Trump can waive the four-year requirement if he tells Congress it's vital for national security, but loosening the Iranian Revolutionary Guard sanctions by arguing they should be removed from the foreign terrorist list would be a tough sell for Republicans.
0: Yeah, no, that would be an impossible sell for me.
1: Yeah. But this gets worse. And sending out sources now to say, don't pay attention to the text. They don't know what to do now.
0: Because they're not saying the text is wrong. There's no one that we have seen that says this is absolutely false what you're seeing, what was released.
1: But now they're saying don't pay attention.
0: Right. They're saying instead, don't pay attention to the text.
1: Because
0: don't look behind the curtain. Right.
1: Because we can't tell you what's going on.
0: Yeah.
1: Because this is so they've already moved the goalposts.
0: Yeah.
1: The goalposts are already being moved on this.
0: Yeah.
1: We are Red Eye Radio.
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0: We are Red Eye Radio. He is Eric Cronin, and I'm Gary McNamara. Thanks so much for being here this morning. Interesting, just going through True Social, it's amazing how little the president talked about the Iran deal.
1: And that's the second day in a row.
0: Yeah. You know, and I don't know if our last caller got it, but says Iran has agreed to never have a nuclear weapon. He put this out. Also, the story that the U.S. is paying Iran $300 million is fake news put up by Democrats. That was actually 2 days ago that he put that out.
1: Right.
0: That's really the last thing that he put out on True Social.
1: Yeah, yeah.
0: And as we've said, I haven't heard a Democrat say it.
1: No.
0: We had somebody on Twitter say it, so I haven't seen everything.
1: I mean,
0: but
1: you know,
0: certainly the criticism was always going to come from Democrats. The problem is, and they haven't been as vocal as I thought they were. I don't think they know where to go on this. The criticism has come from Republicans. That's where the criticism is. And I don't know of one Republican who's saying that U.S. taxpayer dollars is going in there. Now, if you look, if the 14-point deal, goes into, is actually what the deal is, or the memorandum of understanding, it doesn't say where the $300 billion comes from. He said to Iran put, is it $300 million or $300 billion? $300 million, yeah. It doesn't say where the money comes from. It just says investment. Who's going to do the investment?
1: Right.
0: What private sector companies are going to say, let's invest in Iran?
1: Right. Yeah. $300
0: billion. Yeah. $300 billion. Okay. He wrote million here. So.
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4: News. I'm Ted Lindner. The U.S. and Iran reportedly set to sign a deal to end the war on Friday in Geneva, Switzerland. Not many details have been officially released. Vice President J.D. Vance was on Fox's The Five on Tuesday night talking about it.
5: I see it as we're going to get very serious about these negotiations. And what I'm trying to do is send a signal that the entire American government is actually oriented towards getting a good outcome for the American people.
4: The president says the U.S. Navy's blockade along the Strait of Hormuz will fully reopen after he signs the deal. And a plot targeting President Trump's UFC event held at the White House this past weekend may have been stopped thanks to the parent of one of the suspects. Fox's David Spunt.
6: Ohio investigators say 19-year-old Tyson Proper's mother called police after she was concerned about her son's recent conduct, including firearms purchases and communications with people online.
4: Five arrests have been made so far. 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
11: A Better Life with Dr. Sanjay Gupta. Did you know that almost half the vegetables and more than three quarters of the fruit that we eat in this country come from just one state, California? Yeah, it's true. And according to a new report by the Environmental Working Group, a health advocacy organization, a lot of this produce is tainted with PFAS, which are sometimes referred to as forever chemicals. Why? Well, the EPA says pesticides keep America's food supply safe, abundant, and affordable. And of course, these chemicals are used in every state, not just California. Now, if you are worried, though, about how much you're consuming, the best thing to do is to buy organic produce, if and when you can. Organic or not, you should rinse all fruits and vegetables under running water. Don't use any soap. And as one epidemiologist told us, use a brush on sturdier items like carrots, potatoes, and cucumbers. I'm Dr. Sanjay Gupta, helping you live a better life.
12: 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Pop gets to pick. 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
0: And he is Eric Carney, and I'm Gary McNamara. Coming up in just a minute, what Trump's former chief of staff had to say about the Iran deal. In just a minute.
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0: All right, here is some audio from Mick Mulvaney. Very, very, you know, big Trump supporter, former acting chief of staff for Trump. Mm-hmm. Here's what he had to say yesterday on the Iran situation.
17: It's a couple reasons not to put out the text. Number one, it could be exactly what President Trump said, which is, I want a bigger podium. I want a bigger stage. I want a bigger moment. This is a PR thing. Okay, that's right. One explanation. The other two are, number one, that the document doesn't exist yet. And it hasn't been finalized. That's one possibility. That's another reason why you wouldn't put it out there. Or the last one is, and this is one I think most people are worried about, including Ambassador Volker and myself, is that it's a bad deal. And you don't want to get it out because you want to go ahead and sign it and then try and move into that 60 days. So you sort of say, look, it's not a great deal, but we can fix this during the 60-day negotiating period. So I guess the bottom line is there's a couple of reasons to not put the document out, and a couple of them are not really good.
1: Oh, there you go.
0: Now, he was being diplomatic. Remember, he's as big a Trump supporter as you can get.
1: Right. That was about as diplomatic as you could be, given his his position with Trump. Here's the thing. Nobody bought it when the leaks started happening. But I stepped back and said to myself, what I'm not hearing, what I'm not seeing is the problem. You know, this idea that he first mentioned, well, he wants to wait and do it himself. So you have this big grand presentation. When does Trump wait on things like this if it's already done? If the memorandum of understanding is already done, if it's already e-signed, then tell me why you would wait if it's a great deal. Yeah. Because you don't have to, folding in something else that you said there, you don't have to go on. Now, Trump's already done that, but you don't have to, we've talked about, don't oversell something. Don't overpromise and underdeliver. You go in and say, hey, to be clear, this is the start of a very serious long-term peace deal, but it's a big start. And we believe this puts us and puts the world in a better place with safeguards in place. And here's why. Here are the points. And you go through and you line them out. If they e-signed it over the weekend, you should have expected something Sunday night in a primetime address. And then say, we will be posting all of the details at whitehouse.gov for the world to see.
0: The problem is, as Dana Perino said on the 5, and we talked about this, the ceremonial signing with basically the IRGC. Here she is on Fox News.
1: Yeah.
0: Okay, can we up the, thank you.
15: Well, I could make their arguments better for them because there are things that you could say that you would be able to think, okay, so you killed all of those 40 leaders, but now the IRGC is in charge. Mm-hmm. Okay, so that's who we're dealing with, and that's who we're supposed to stand next to on Friday and sign an agreement that nobody's seen or read, except for this is the most transparent administration history, but we can't read it. Like I could make all of those points.
18: You have to stop doing that, Dana.
15: I
19: think she sounds
15: they
19: great.
15: Don't call me. But the thing, like we said at the very beginning, the victories are usually visible, clear, understandable, and it's just premature.
1: Yeah, I was listening when she said that, and I thought to myself, well, it's the same thing we had said the night before. You're going to be standing there with the IRGC? That's the imagery you want? The same group that's been slaughtering the people of Iran? Are we going to be shaking hands?
0: Yeah, I mean, it's absolutely mind-boggling. You know, it's, you know, and that's one of the things. I think it was, let me just see. I think, did I save it? Let me just see here. It was from, it was something I saw from Rush Limbaugh's brother yesterday, David Limbaugh.
1: Mm.
0: That I went, wow.
1: Yeah.
0: Let me just see if I can find it here very quickly, because it was really interesting. It's one thing to caution people to wait and see the actual MOU before judging, but it's entirely another thing to gratuitously do an about face and turn on Israel. I don't need to wait 2 seconds to react to that. And it was as disconcerting as the current policy seems to be. What may be even more so is the apparent radical retreat from a path that was morally righteous and invigorating. The whiplash is painful and inexplicable. Like so many, I pray there are more factors yet to be revealed.
1: In the back of my mind, and this is something I said a few days ago, if it turns out we end up getting the regime out of power and all the uranium in our hands, I'll turn around and say, well played. I have zero confidence. I said it then. I'll say it again. I have zero confidence that's going to be the case. Because the more we learn about it, the further away we get from a secure situation like that. You know, I had thought the play is here at home, domestically, kick the can until November 3rd. November 4th, go in, do the damage. I don't know that I have any confidence that that's the case. Again, if that is the case, I'm not sure that I'll say well played, because you may have given Iran the opportunity along the way to strike out against Israel, to strike out against American interests. All of these things are a massive risk, and you don't give them that for one second. You're losing confidence by your base, and now I don't know where the confidence level is by the GOP.
0: There's two things here, and both are, Andrew McCarthy wrote a couple of great columns yesterday. Fox News reporting Trump is publicly rebuking Israel and Prime Minister Netanyahu over the war with Hezbollah. Quote, Israel's fighting Hezbollah too long and too many people are being killed. Hmm. Where the hell did that come from?
1: I don't know.
0: No way you can justify that statement. The president can.
1: No.
0: Astonishingly, Trump added that Israel should stand aside and let Syria take the lead against Hezbollah. And this is what he just, I think this is all part of where he just said the Trump administration thinks we're imbeciles. They think we're absolute idiots. A reminder, Syria is now run by a jihadist who claims to be a former al-Qaeda operative.
1: Yeah.
0: Ahmed al-Sharar, formerly the designated terrorist known as Abu Mohammed al-Jilani. If you could get information, the state on that person, which is the same person back a few years ago, the State Department offered a $10 million reward. And wow. It's just like, by all means, let's have Israel stand down so a former al-Qaeda operative can take on Hezbollah. And then he writes, he goes, the Trump administration thinks we're imbeciles. I repeat what I contended yesterday. They think we're idiots. Let's take down the simple basics. Trump's agreement with Iran is not an agreement. It's a memorandum of understanding reportedly stating that the parties will talk about making an agreement for infinitely extendable 60-day limits. Yeah. That is other than the billions to which the Trump administration has agreed to give the anti-American jihadist regime. The MOU is nothing that Neville Trump is peddling as peace in our time is a nothing that Neville, you know, responding, you know, Neville Chamberlain is trying to make that comparison to. But to the extent that the MOU is something, it is something very bad, because if it were something good, we'd be reading it, not being spun about it. The president is a man who would not be able to contain himself. Dana Perino said that anybody who knows the president would not be able to contain himself if the written MOU were even of marginal benefit to the United States. He would be far more comfortable exposing it and exaggerating the marginal benefits as if it were a coup. The fact that the Trump administration refuses to publish the MOU, refuses to even brief the Gang of Eight on it, is a powerful implication that it is at least as bad as close watchers suspect it is. Administration apologists maintain that their critics are accepting the IRGC spin, but if there is an information void that the IRGC is filling with propaganda, then all the administration has to do is release a written agreement. That would fill the void with verifiable written terms. And by the way, if the IRGC is spinning dishonestly, why is Trump Vance crediting regime claims that it is not pursuing nuclear weapons? Credulity gives Trump's plan the makings of a JCPOA 2.0, since taking the apocalyptic Islamic regime's word for what its intentions were was the foundation of the original Obama one. the most ridiculous nonsense, admittedly there is a lot of competition here, is that Iran has forsworn nuclear weapons. Iran has publicly forsworn nuclear weapons and emphasized that it is a member of the Nuclear Nonproliferation Treaty. Well, that's what the NPT members that aspire to nuclear weapons do, as I recounted yesterday, just to make bigger fools out of us. Iran has also maintained that the Ayatollah even issued a fatwa against nukes. Mm-hmm. Remember that one?
1: Mm-hmm. Yeah.
0: To see the president beating his chest that Iran has agreed to never have a nuclear weapon is really something special. A close second on the ridiculous meter is the insistence by Trump and Vice President Vance that Iran will not be getting a dime in taxpayer money. That's a straw man. The point is that Iran gets access to funds through sanctions relief and whatever cockamamie investment fund the administration is conjuring. That those funds are not coming out of the directly out of the U.S. Treasury is besides the point. Yeah. You just can't. It's just.
1: By the way, it wasn't. I mentioned earlier that New York Post had mentioned the word framework, or mentioned the word framework, and it wasn't them. It was Fox News, and they mentioned it four times in one of the article. The framework. It's a senior official says negotiators will know within weeks whether the framework becomes an actual agreement. This is insane.
0: You know, if you, well, we'll get to more of this coming up.
1: It's insanity continues.
0: I've got to pay attention to the show and the breaks.
1: I know.
0: How dare we? Oh, I forgot. We're commercial radio.
1: That's true.
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0: We are Red Eye Radio. He's Eric Harley, and I'm Gary McNamara. By the way, you're not going to like this comment. I'll read it to you. I may be able to find the audio on it, but it was from Tom Bevan, RealClearPolitics.com.
1: Yeah.
0: And you may not like this. He said, Trump is like the Spurs, blew a 29-point lead on Iran.
1: No, I'm okay with that. I'm okay with that. It is absolutely choking. I'll call it when it is. And if it's a team I followed all my life and you choke, you're choking.
0: I just read the New York Post editorial. I was wondering when it was going to come out.
1: Yeah.
0: Blasting.
1: Yeah.
0: Blasting this deal. I mean, it took not that there was anybody in support of it, but it took a turn yesterday where Republican conservatives just went, what in the hell's going on?
1: Remember Leon Lett in the IC Super Bowl dropping the ball?
0: Yeah.
1: That's what this feels like.
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11: For more details on the deal, I'm Ted Lindner, Fox News. Iran and the U.S. agreeing to that deal to end hostilities in the Middle East, but key details pertaining to Iran's nuclear program remain unresolved. Vice President Vance says that's one reason why he's going to Switzerland Friday for the signing of the Memorandum of Understanding.
12: What I'm trying to do is send a signal that the entire American government is actually oriented towards getting a good outcome for the American people. I kind of want to figure out how real are they? How fake are they? They're making a lot of promises. Are those promises actually going to be met with real action? That's why I'm going to show up to the negotiation. That's why I showed up to Pakistan a couple of months ago, and we're going to stay involved in this process.
11: The vice president appearing on Fox's The Five on Tuesday. Fox's Peter Ducey with more from Geneva, Switzerland.
13: President Trump is saying, you don't have to take my word for it that it's a good deal. Just look at the Strait of Hormuz.
14: Ships are starting to move now. We're going to have it fully open by Friday. The ships are starting to move nicely. Oil is starting to go, and the prices are coming down rapidly.
13: The president also posted, Iran has agreed to never have a nuclear weapon. Well, Vice President Vance has said $300 billion in a reconstruction fund is something that is on the table, but the money would be coming from Gulf partners and not from the U.S.
11: The vice president speaking on Tuesday to Fox. In one of the most closely watched primary races, Republican Representative and Trump-backed Mike Collins defeated first-time candidate Derek Dooley for the Republican U.S. Senate nomination in Georgia. He's going to face off against Democrat incumbent Senator John Ossoff in November. Billionaire Rick Jackson defeating Trump-backed Lieutenant Governor Burt Jones for the Republican nomination for governor in Georgia. He'll take on Atlanta Mayor Keisha Lance Bottoms. In Oklahoma, Congressman Kevin Hearn winning the Republican nomination for Senate. Trump-backed Mike Massey advanced into the Republican primary runoff election for governor. 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
11: Well, the Trump administration's changed its position on Ukraine, so says Canada's prime minister at the G7 summit in France. Fox's Jonathan Savage with more.
18: Canadian Prime Minister Mark Carney says the United States government has performed a pivot. He told reporters at the G7 summit in France that President Trump and his team have a more realistic view towards the war in Ukraine. In a joint statement, G7 leaders from the world's wealthy democracies say they stand united to support Ukraine. They're also prepared to toughen sanctions on Russia. The joint statement covers a lot of topics. It says members will try to reduce reliance on the Strait of Hormuz and stand ready to support the implementation of the U.S.-Iran peace deal. Jonathan Savage, Fox News.
11: Five people under arrest in connection with a plot to attack the UFC Freedom 250 fight at the White House this past weekend. Fox's Kevin Cork with more.
19: Officials say explosive-laden drones were planned to strike nearby buildings and then trigger a crowd stampede that would have led them directly toward a pre-staged sniper team. Phase two would then call for storming the White House. 23 individuals have been identified and multiple arrests have already been made. The entire plot may have been stopped thanks to a concerned mom in Ohio. Investigators say that man, 19-year-old Tyson Proper's mom, called cops sharing concerns about her son's recent conduct, including firearms purchases and his communication with people online, according to authorities.
11: Authorities discover boxes of ammunition and a rifle decorated with an American flag pattern. Vice President Vance said attacks like this would justify the use of FISA if the alleged conspirators were from out of the country. And crews rushing to pull out people from a small plane Tuesday night that crashed in the middle of a highway in Laredo, Texas, as flames burst from the aircraft, the plane going down shortly after 10 p.m. At least one person has been killed. No word on whether that person was on the plane or on the ground. I'm Ted Lindner. This is Fox News.
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10: Now, it's Red Eye Radio. Gary McNamara and Eric Harley talk about everything from politics to social issues and news of the day. Whether you're up late or you're just starting your day, welcome to the show from the Relief Factor Studios. This is Red Eye Radio.
0: All across America, we are Red Eye Radio. He is Eric Harley and I'm Gary McNamara. Welcome and good morning. Thank you so much for being here.
1: Yeah, thanks a lot.
0: A couple of things here. Let's hear from General Jack Keane, who was on Fox News yesterday about the Iran deal. Because I think yesterday was the turning point.
1: It really was.
0: I think,
1: yeah,
0: and then at by the afternoon, I think it was the afternoon when Bloomberg put out the 14-point, the actual MOU, and the administration has not said it's not it. And the president has been so quiet on Truth Social on this. It's just amazing. And you've got now is people saying what we said, people that know the president a lot more than we do. Look, if this was a great deal, the president would be out there showing you everything and how, you know, this is a clear victory for the United States. And you just can't do it. But here's Keane yesterday on Fox News.
21: Mm-hmm. Action will be taken. But I can't square
4: some of the things that are coming out of the administration from reliable sources. That's what I find so disturbing. When I heard it from the Iranians, Sean, I dismissed it. I said, well, that's the same nonsense we're always hearing. Well, but when I hear from administration sources some of the things that you have heard of what's in this deal, that makes no sense whatsoever. It's not defensible. I think what the president should do is just let's release it and let people see what's out there so we stop debating about something none of us has seen.
0: Yeah, that was before that was, you know, before the Bloomberg thing came out. But, yeah, I mean, that's the whole point. I mean, the how you know it's bogus is when somebody starts promoting something. We're out here to promote the deal.
5: Yeah.
0: And we want to take on everybody who are saying things that are incorrect. And we're going to chastise you for it. Well, why don't you release it?
5: Yeah.
0: You know, right. It's that simple. And. You know, I'm amazed. You know, the one thing that is so there are just some things that are so obvious. And we used to say this about Karine Jean-Pierre and about Biden and everything else. But when the president, think about this, we're just a little past Tuesday. And it was on last Thursday that the president said we're being played for suckers. And so you've got, you send J.D. Vance out there, which, by the way, people were making the comparison that Trump sending J.D. Vance out there to defend the indefensible is the same thing as, well, not is the same thing, but is close to Biden sending Kamala Harris out there to be the border czar. It's like you're going to fail on it. But when you got J.D. Vance out there at the same time saying no, that's Iranian propaganda. That's Iranian propaganda. That's Iranian propaganda. Oh no, Iran says that they're going to give up the nuclear missile. You know, their nuclear abilities, and we believe they're credible this time, and we believe that they. I mean, you can't sell this crap, and I don't care if you try to sell it with confidence or anger or whatever. You can't sell it.
1: Well, this is looking less like an MOU and more like an IOU. It's about as worthless as an IOU. It means two things, diddly and squat. You know, and here's the thing. Here's the most disappointing part of that. There was real progress. The Ayatollah is dead, as in no longer existing. We set them back at least a decade on their ability to get full nuke weapons. We did some real, real damage. And my question is, what for?
0: And this is this is what I want to play you before I told you what he had said about made the comparison to the Spurs loss. But this is Real Clear Politics. And Tom Bevin yesterday. Here we go.
20: And Israel has been doing, it seems like they've been on sort of their own timeline, their own strategy, while the Trump administration has been working to try and, you know, negotiate their way out of this thing. And Israel is seemingly less interested in that. So you're right. I mean, it could go sideways. We'll see what happens. It does feel to me, I know, you know, the Knicks won their first championship over the weekend, right, beating the Spurs. And it does feel a little bit like the Trump administration is like the Spurs in this scenario. They got out to a 29-point lead, and then now it's like late in the fourth quarter, and it's they've blown the lead somehow. I mean, it just feels like we were in this very, very dominant position initially, and Donald Trump decided to create some space for negotiations, and from that point on, Iran has been sort of stringing us along and waiting us out and doing whatever they can to sort of, you know, gum up the works.
0: Which they've done for 47 years.
1: Well, you know, and to compare it to the NBA Finals even further, you know, Spurs fans had real hope that this could happen.
0: Yeah.
1: I mean, it was only based on a couple of games, but it was real hope that it could happen. And all of a sudden, you know, choking not once but a couple of times along the way. And this impact here, the difference is the Spurs can come back from this down the road and maybe get another championship. I don't know how you come back from this except for one scenario that I've outlined a number of times, and I'll repeat it again. The regime is gone. The uranium is in our hands. Period.
0: Well, as we have said, you know, from the very beginning when they said, you know, regime change, you know, when the president said last week, he said, I was never concerned with regime change. Of course you were.
1: Yes, you were.
0: Exactly what you promoted in the 8-minute speech. It's exactly why you took out and continue to take out multiple levels of the top government officials out there.
1: Well, on that
0: That's
1: morning.
0: Why you don't do that unless you're attempting to get regime change. So when you don't tell the truth of why you're going to war to the American people, and they sit there and they go, well, obviously it's what you're doing.
1: Well, no, I mean, the morning the Ayatollah was above ground having breakfast, and they knew that, and they went after him. Tell me what the point of that going after the Ayatollah would be if it wasn't regime change.
0: Right. So when you BS like that, people don't buy it. Here's more from General Jack Keane, because he was on Fox News. Mm. He was on Fox Business News over the last couple of days. Here we go.
4: You can't trust him. Why? Because what they're going to want to do actually go back to all of their strategic objectives.
1: Yeah.
4: They're going to want to reverse what they sign. Mm. That's who they are, and we have to accept that. So therefore, there has to be enforcement and compliance. And that can be there in terms of money. But also, listen, people are forgetting what happened last week. Last week, the Iranians were not moving towards this MOU fast enough. They were tapping us, as the president likes to say. And what did he do? He conducted two strikes against Iran, multiple strikes, two nights' worth of strikes. He was about to do a third when the Iranians said, okay, we're ready to do this. That is still available to him, and I know for a fact he is prepared to use it. And if anybody doubts it, or the Iranians doubt that, how can you dismiss the evidence we had of what he just did last week? So, yes.
0: The only failure of that, of Jack Keane, is you've got this deal, which sucks.
1: Yeah.
0: So if you're saying that he went after them and then Iran got this deal, they were willing to come to the table. My God.
1: Well, but he didn't get anything. Yeah. Tell me what the get is. Right.
0: I do love the remaining Trump people that are trying to spin it.
1: And how they have to. You know, when Scott Pelley talked about McCabe and how impressed he was on being very careful about it, what he could say and couldn't say, and this is kind of that same dance. And I understand in certain positions you kind of have to. But I'm not willing to do that. This is horrible. And it's disappointing coming from this particular president. After what this particular president literally accomplished in two major attacks on Iran. Now we're going to be standing with the IRGC. I'm still wondering. We're going to be shaking hands?
0: Yeah.
1: How's that going to work?
0: It is mind-boggling how quickly this happened. How quickly the change happened. Let me just I had the New York Post editorial. Trump's Iran deal gives the Islamic Republic big wins up front and America nothing. Vice President J.D. Vance's sales pitch for the Iran deal is simply terrible, but President Donald Trump's may be worse. Maybe the reporting on what's in the Memorandum of Understanding is wrong, but Team Trump keeps confirming some of the worst news. The best we can tell, the deal does nothing to achieve the aims America started the war with, but does hand Tehran a whole series of gains. Iran gets at least a few billion in immediate funds and can start selling oil right away, which they've already done.
1: Yes.
0: With at least some other sanctions dropped as well. More, Tehran wins unprecedented authority over the Strait of Hormuz and likely locks in Hezbollah's dominance in Lebanon.
1: When I saw that, right. They get to control the Strait of Hormuz?
0: Yep. Recall our goals. A president open combat seeking to permanently end nuclear Iran's nuclear threat and also eliminate its missiles and other offensive capabilities. And we also hope for regime change. The bombing set back its nuke programs, took out a lot of missiles and missile factories, and decapitated most of the regime's top leadership. All the talks since the start of April have done nothing more. Indeed, have only let new Iranian leaders rebuild and regroup, even as the population suffers. Why think they'll change in another 60 days of talking? Vance's happy case is that the big prizes for Iran are contingent on the behavior, as you said on Hannity. If they're willing to behave like a normal country, quit chasing nukes and funding terror, then we're willing to actually fundamentally transform our relationship with them. But that's been true since the 1979 revolution. Yeah.

0: when the negotiations are handing you win after win. Trump's proud that Iran promises to stick to only peaceful nuclear programs, but it never stopped making that promise, even after it never ceased to do the opposite. We never had this level of direct communication with the Iranian leadership, Vance bragged on Hannity. Again, they weren't talking to the real leaders, just the front men. Sadder still, he claimed, we're seeing even people that I would have assumed are hardliners who are kind of saying maybe it was a mistake for us to do those things we've done over the last 40 years. Maybe we should have turned over a new leaf with our relationship in the United States. They were slaughtering 40,000 of their own civilians months ago. Suddenly they're going to get normal? No, hardliner versus moderate is just a good cop, bad cop shtick the Iranians have pulled on Westerners for decades, right along with pretending to regret over the past. It's beyond foolish to think the Iranians have changed just because they say so. But they say that, as I've talked to you, that's the thing that boggles my mind, is Vance is out there. Has he no self-awareness? On one hand, he's saying, yeah, that's all propaganda coming from the Iranians. Oh, but we believe the Iranians here, here, here, here, and here. And the claims that they believe them on are absolutely unbelievable. So forget about what we said yesterday. Forget about what the actual is in there. The administration has not said that what was released yesterday is false.
1: Right.
0: But as we said, you don't have to pay attention to what possibly might be in the so-called MOU. All you've got to do is listen to what Trump and Vance are saying, and you're like, for God's sakes, make some kind of consistent sense. You're all over the damn place. And trying to be forceful and arrogant about it doesn't sell it.
1: No, that makes it worse. That makes it worse.
0: Just unbelievable.
1: The confidence meter is at an all-time low with me.
0: Yep.
1: That's a big deal. Going back to 2016.
0: It's amazing.
1: It just makes me wonder who in the hell's running the show. Is Biden still in charge? This comes off as a Biden-esque deal.
0: Somebody said the other day.
1: Is Hunter in charge?
0: No, it was like Obama. Remember, Obama actually ran the Biden administration. Now Obama's running the Trump administration.
1: Well, I think Hunter Biden is running it because somebody's on crack if they wrote this. Hunter Biden's running it.
0: We are Red Eye Radio.
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3: After a round of extreme weather last week in the Midwest, the forecast this week appears quieter.
4: We've got actually some more rain coming back in. Nothing like what we saw last week when we had the excessive rainfall in the central Corn Belt. We're looking at the most 1 to 2 inches of rain across parts of the Midwest. Coverage will be much more scattered than last week. And in most cases, it will be beneficial rainfall, maintaining adequate to locally surplus topsoil moisture for these rapidly growing corn and soybeans.
3: USDA meteorologist Brad Rippey says the recent moisture is also benefiting Midwestern pastures this time of year.
4: And everything is really coming up roses for the Midwest as we head into some of these key weeks in the development season for corn and soybeans. So no changes, and temperatures are going to stay at a very reasonable level. And we should get a bit more moisture as we head on through the middle part of June.
3: I'm Rod Bain reporting for the U.S. Department of Agriculture in Washington, D.C.
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7: A better life with Dr. Sanjay Gupta.
8: Staying active every day will go a long way towards helping you live a happy, healthy, and pain-free life. And there is perhaps no movement more fundamental than walking. It reinforces the alignment, stability, and coordinated muscle activation that supports how your body moves, whether you're doing strenuous exercise or simply going about your daily life. This is according to Dana Santis, a strength and conditioning specialist. Even though you walk every day, Dana does say you can make small adjustments to immediately improve your walking mechanics. So, keep your rib cage stacked over your pelvis. Avoid leaning over or arching your lower back. Allow your arms to swing naturally in coordination with your legs. Keep your gaze forward, your jaw relaxed, and then just breathe in through your nose and out through your mouth. I'm Dr. Sanjay Gupta, helping you live a better life.
9: We are Red Eye Radio. He's Eric Carly, and I'm Gary McNamara. You know, and that's the only defense so far is that, you know, stop speculating on what the deal is. That's why we have said that then put out the deal. Then put out the deal. Now,
1: why would you wait if you've already e-signed the deal and it's a great deal? Why would you wait to release it? Somebody tell me, give me a good answer. And, you know, I mean, there was we played the audio cut before. It's they want to do the proper presentation. No, I don't buy that.
9: Shaking hands with representatives of the Iranian Revolutionary Guard. If you're a Trump supporter, do you agree with that?
1: If you're looking for cheerleaders, you found the wrong radio show.
9: Yeah. And as we have said, we started yesterday. Doesn't even matter what's in the deal. We're judging them by what they're saying.
1: I voted for this guy multiple times.
9: Yeah, so did I.
1: I want him to win. This brings my confidence to a new low.
9: Yeah. And as we've stated, it's up to them to not keep us guessing. And so you've got the source stories out there, as we know, which can be wrong, and we've always admitted that. But since it was released, the Bloomberg released it, and then other media picked up the 14 points. It exists out there. You can read it yourself. The administration has not said that that is false.
1: Yeah.
9: And they've had plenty of time to do it, and you know this administration does. So we have stated, we read it, we didn't see anything about Israel in it to begin with, but we're judging them by what they're saying. And for them to be out there, Vance is out there promoting a deal and criticizing the critics while not telling you what's in the deal and telling you that it's a great deal without letting you see the deal. And it's our fault?
1: Yeah. Why are you complaining?
9: Yeah.
1: That's my question.
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11: News. I'm Sue Gossman. President Trump says he will release details of the framework deal between the U.S. and Iran before it's signed Friday.
12: Now we know why Iran agreed to sign. Instant access to their main moneymaker. According to the Wall Street Journal, the U.S. will allow Iran to immediately begin selling oil and fuel under the deal to end the war, offering Tehran an early financial incentive to wind down the conflict.
11: Fox's Peter Ducey. Primaries held Tuesday night in several states. In Georgia, Republican representative and Trump-backed Mike Collins defeating Derek Dooley for the Republican U.S. Senate nomination.
13: I'm going to work hard. I'm going to get the job done. And you know what? I'm going to come home. We don't need more career politicians.
11: Billionaire Rick Jackson defeated Trump-backed Burt Jones for the Republican nomination for governor in Georgia. 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
8: Slowly but surely, AI is seeping its way into every corner of our lives. One area perhaps I didn't expect is diet advice. A new study out of Turkey found that chatbots are recommending to teen boys and girls that they restrict their daily calories to dangerously low levels and eat a balance of nutrients that are kind of out of whack. Remember, teenagers are growing, one pediatrician told us. If they aren't getting enough nutrition, it can really stunt their growth on a number of levels. And in extreme cases, it can lead to significant health consequences. Large language models, LLMs, they are designed to agree with you. So if you're looking to lose weight, they're going to push you pretty hard in that direction. They also sometimes don't know how to tell the difference between good information and bad information. And you know who does? Your doctor. I'm Dr. Sanjay Gupta, helping you live a better life. Dead.
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9: We are Red Eye Radio. He's Eric Carly, and I'm Gary McNamara. Welcome and good morning. Download our Red Eye Radio app today, and you can listen when and where you choose. Yeah, the entire thing of they haven't released it, so nobody should be talking about it, and you guys shouldn't be talking about it. Well, then they shouldn't be talking about it.
22: They're the ones promoting it.
9: Yeah, they're promoting it, and so... As we pointed out that what Vance, you know, promoted, no Republican is making that case that it's U.S. taxpayer dollars for the $300 billion. We don't know where it's going to get. Where are you going to get $300 billion in investment into Iran? That's going to be interesting.
22: Yeah.
9: What private organization is going to say, let's invest money into the private sector of the Iran run by the Iranian Revolutionary Guard? But as we said, we've been commenting the majority of it. Now, we bring you the news. We're not going to not tell you that Bloomberg and other media outlets have released what the 14-point plan is. And when we see what the 14-point memorandum of understanding is, and we read it, it's exactly what the critics have speculated is in it.
22: Yeah, right.
9: So the early leaks, if this is what it is, and the administration has not come out, because it's been out for what now? 9-10 hours?
22: Yeah,
9: there's nobody saying, look, that's not it. It's wrong. You guys are wrong on it. You haven't heard that. And so, you know, we report the news to you. And, yeah, we'll throw out a little speculation if, when, whatever. But the thing that really gets us is the things that President Trump and J.D. Vance are actually saying, what they're saying in their own words. Here's another one. This was the worst of the president yesterday. Here we go. All right. Talking about Israel because he's attempting to make Israel the bad guy in all of this. Yeah. Here we go.
23: Israel's fighting Hezbollah too long and too many people are being killed. And you don't have to knock down an apartment house every time you're looking for somebody because there are a lot of people in those apartment houses and they're not all Hezbollah, that I can tell you.
9: He's trying to make the... And then he goes on to suggest that the former Al-Qaeda head of Syria should be disarming Hezbollah instead, which was just the most bizarre statement that you could possibly make. But he's implying that Israel targets civilians.
22: Right. Right. It's
9: reprehensible. Absolutely reprehensible. That's got nothing to do with speculation. He said it.
22: Yep.
9: It's pure BS. And like you, I voted for him three times. But I don't care. If you're going to be a tribal person, if you're going to sit there, I adore this person. They can never do wrong. Then you're a moron.
22: I don't know why you wouldn't question all of this.
9: Right.
22: The people come and go. The people are fallible. The ideas remain. That's what this nation was founded on. And it doesn't matter what your name is and if I voted for you or not. If I disagree, you're going to hear about it. Right. It's what I do for a living. And if I didn't do it for a living, you'd still hear about it because I'd probably be on my rooftop.
9: Well, you know what you haven't heard in the last couple of days or I've seen at all on social media? Because I try to read as many comments as I can just to get an idea of how people are, you know, are thinking. I haven't seen one in the last 48 hours about, but it's the art of the deal and he's playing fifth dimensional chess.
22: Yeah, okay.
9: None of that.
22: All right.
9: You've heard more of.
22: No, right? Yeah.
9: This is the art of the Costanza deal.
22: Yeah.
9: Going backwards.
22: Well, the only thing I've heard is, why do you keep complaining about the deal? Because it sucks. You know, this steak isn't steak, it's chicken. I ordered steak, but man, I guess I won't complain.
9: You know, and by the way, we do know, for example, like, you know, with the oil, that's in the 14 point, we know they sold oil yesterday.
22: Yeah.
9: So we know they're getting partial sanctions relief.
22: Right.
9: But I want to get back to this because this is the one thing, and this is what J.D. Vance, you know, was talking about. Mm-hmm. This seems to be his major talking point. Mm-hmm. It's not taxpayer funds. And on this score, the Washington Free Beacon's Adam Credo, and this goes back to Andrew McCarthy's column yesterday, reports that the Trump's White House emphasis that Iran is merely getting its own money back, not taxpayer funds. How stupid do they think they are? Iran's funds are frozen based on sanctions imposed in part due to its terrorism support, in addition to its nuclear weapons work, its ballistic missile work, human rights abuses, and targeting U.S. military and civilian vessels on the high seas. If the U.S. could keep funds from Iran, but is now instead allowing the funds to be paid to Iran, that is material support to a state sponsor of terrorism. It was when Biden did it. It is when Trump does it.
22: Yeah.
9: Again, it's material support to a state sponsor of terrorism, which the Iranian regime has been since 1984 under formal State Department designation. It doesn't matter that the funds are supposedly Iran's rather than a payout from the U.S. Treasury. Our government is giving access to billions of dollars in funds to an entity our government concedes uses its funds to underwrite the arsenals and deadly activities of its terrorist proxies that target American interest and American military over the last 47 years. End of story.
22: Just insane. Okay. Just insane. Because the only way to reinstill confidence on this entire thing in a person like me is to come back November 4th or whenever it's going to be, take out the regime, take the uranium. That's not going to happen. I'm not putting a dime on that bet.
9: You just reminded me of something that I saw from an Israeli media outlet. Did I save it? I think I did.
22: Hmm.
9: I don't know where it is. Well, I thought I saved it. It was from an Israeli news service that said, we are such big supporters of Trump. Either this is the worst deal ever, or hopefully we just pray he's setting them up to justify the bombing the hell out of them down the road.
22: That's a possibility.
9: But they said that's our hope. They're not too confident about it because of what's, you know, what has been going on and the fact that they made the memorandum of understanding. And the fact is we all know that they know that prices are killing them.
22: Yeah.
9: In the polling, you can't get much lower. than everyone, including Republicans, judging Trump on the economy. And I'm talking about Rasmussen, all the Republican polls. It's not just, I don't trust any of the polls. The one poll I pay attention to the most is Rasmussen, to see how that moves, because that's a Republican a pollster. In the last couple of weeks, he, you know, has broken the record for lowest in the second term in the Republican poll. And lowest is the economy.
0: Yep.
9: But as you said, this is a president that was elected on strong foreign policy and the economy and the border.
22: Yeah. Yeah. Look, I have a number of theories that could work to support, if I wanted to be in the cheerleader crowd, to say what this deal might set up. I'm not in the mood. I'm not going to do that. Show me. Show me. And I don't think there should be a, you know, wherever we are, we're less than 150 days from Election Day. I don't think you give them the room between now and Election Day, because there's no telling what Iran could do. Iran sees this as a win. You're not going to convince me that the regime is a new type of regime. This is an all new regime.
9: This is from, I was looking at the news and commentary on Israel. It's called Mossad Commentary. Iran firing multiple drones and ships at Hormuz every night since the agreement is signed. U.S. shooting UAVs down before they threaten vessels, source tells NBC. What was the other one that I was looking at the other day? Or it was the one thing that they had said here, is where they were like, you know, look, we're pro-Trump. Can't see it here. I saw it yesterday, and then I didn't save it for some reason. But they were the ones that were saying, you know, we support Trump. We hope that, you know, our only hope is that this has got to be something to completely wipe them out in a
22: setup.
9: Set up in a few months, because this turn doesn't make any kind of sense at all.
22: Look, if you want to talk about propaganda and psyops and how this could set them up to give them false confidence, the regime, false confidence in order to move in a certain direction, and when you see them moving in that direction, you go in and you take them out. I'm not going to tell you you're wrong, because I don't know what the future is.
9: Right, but we shouldn't be doing this, because we've been told we shouldn't be speculating.
22: I know. Well, and I've talked about how after, you know, in the first couple of weeks, when the bombing settled and they hit the pause button, I said, well, for intel purposes, that's almost necessary, because you need to knock on doors and find out who's in charge, who's still around. You know, Trump says he's being told, or the media, in fact, is doing stories. They're being told by their spokesman that the new Ayatollah doesn't want nukes, doesn't want this, doesn't want. We haven't seen him.
9: Yeah.
22: So I don't know what's real, what isn't real. What I do know is that if you're going to, because on the propaganda front, just imagine that this is propaganda and setting up false hopes for Iran so that they'll make a move so you can take them out. That would be a strategy. But why aren't you on Sunday night? You should have had a primetime address announcing it bigger than ever. In fact, you would go bigger on promoting it in order to give them false confidence.
9: I found it. It's from 10 hours ago. We are huge supporters of Trump, but the current situation does not align with the man we all know. Either there has been a huge shift within himself, or he is setting up Iran for another massive round of Hellfire missiles. Please, God, we hope the latter. But the fact is, why would you need another 60 days to do it? You don't need another 60 days to do it. That's the whole point.
22: Yeah,
9: there's no need.
22: You don't. Well, see, here's the thing. 60 days almost gets you to the election. I think we're 140-something days out. 120 days almost gets you to election. So right before the election, something's going to happen one way or the other, or are we going to kick the can again? I can't tell you. What I can tell you is that this doesn't pass the smell test. A lot like that beef jerky I've been eating in the studio when the mics are off. You really don't like that at all. It's
0: quite pungent.
22: Oh my gosh, it's great. I love it. It's
0: your taste buds do.
22: It's Dorito.
0: What about your nostrils?
22: It's Dorito. Oh, I love the smell of it because I know what I'm about to eat. Oh my gosh, I could live on it. I'm taking it to an island. If that's all I get, that and one Carpenter's album, that's all I need.
0: We are Red Eye Radio.
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9: Beer Red Eye Radio, he's Eric Cronin, and I'm Gary McNamara. One thing we know is that the $300 billion whatever investment fund down the road, here's General Jack Keane about that in the Iran MOU.
6: You can't have a nuclear deal for 10, 20 years, similar to the JCPOA. Well, and the funding is real. There's a $300 billion investment fund. Who cares where the money comes from? If it doesn't come from the United States, I get that. Of course it shouldn't. But it shouldn't come from anybody. I mean, when we recovered Germany and Japan, the Nazis weren't in charge. The Japanese imperialists weren't in charge. Here, the Iranians are in charge. The killers and thugs are still in charge. We don't give them that money because what are they going to do with it? They're going to recover everything we've taken away from them. Who cares whether it's coming from the Arabs, from the Qataris, or whatever? They don't get it. They shouldn't get any of it.
9: There you go.
22: Yeah.
9: And that part we know is true because Vance has verified that.
22: Yeah.
9: And so, you know, again, it's just like, and the thing is when they say they don't get any of it, but they have. We've allowed them to get oil money already. They've already,
22: right.
9: I guess, two tankers, they've already sold the oil, as we found out yesterday, and other things just for signing the memorandum of understanding.
22: Right.
9: And so you can't win this argument with the Republican Party.
22: No.

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6: Meetings with the leaders of Egypt and then India.
7: I'm Dave Anthony, Fox News. That's on President Trump's agenda this morning as he winds down his trip to France to the G7 summit. With a big focus on the U.S.-Iran deal, Vice President Vance tells Fox.
8: People are going to see what's in this agreement very soon. Friday, of course, is the formal signing ceremony and the kickoff of these negotiations.
7: Vance will be in Switzerland for that. Fox's Aisha Hosni's in Geneva.
9: Some details of the deal are coming out now. The Wall Street Journal reports this. The U.S. will allow Iran to immediately begin selling oil and fuel under the deal to end the war, offering Tehran an early financial incentive to wind down the conflict. That is going to concern a lot of Iran hawks.
7: The deal intends to fully allow shipping through the Strait of Hormuz, extends the ceasefire 60 days, and allows for more nuclear negotiations. Potentially complicating things, Israel continues to attack Hezbollah in Lebanon.
10: Last night, the IRGC command issued a new warning that if Israel continues to strike Hezbollah in Lebanon, that there will be a response from the Iranians. There are also reports of drone attacks toward commercial shipping vessels in the Strait of Hormuz. And so a lot of moving parts here and real questions about if the agreement can hold.
7: Fox's Trey Yingston, Tel Aviv. Some in Congress won't like this. President Trump posted on Truth Social a few hours ago. He's canceled today's Senate hearing for Jay Clayton, his nominee for Director of National Intelligence, keeping in place the acting DNI many lawmakers oppose, claiming Bill Pulte's unqualified. A Trump-backed Republican takes a step toward the Senate in Georgia. Congressman Mike Collins won a Republican runoff, beating Derek Dooley. He'll try to unseat Democratic Senator John Ossoff in November.
11: I'm going to work hard. I'm going to get the job done. And you know what? I'm going to come home. We don't need more career politicians.
7: But another Republican the president endorsed in Georgia, Burt Jones, lost a runoff for governor, defeated by Rick Jackson. Trump-backed Republicans in two other states won Senate nominations. Congressman Kevin Hearn in Oklahoma, Barry Moore in Alabama. 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
7: A small plane crashed late last night on a highway in Laredo, Texas, hitting a car, killing one of the six people on board. As for the others,
14: they were taken to the local hospital in stable condition.
7: Laredo police officer Joe Baez, bystanders helped emergency crews get passengers out of the fiery wreckage. Nobody survived two other plane crashes in recent days, now under investigation. 12 were killed when a skydiving flight went down in Butler, Missouri. Then a B-52 bomber crashed and burned in California after takeoff from Edwards Air Force Base.
15: Eight people were killed in the crash of the doomed B-52 Stratofortress, a long-range heavy bomber with a variety of mission capabilities, designed to fly at high altitudes and at subsonic speeds. The bombers have been used in many campaigns across the globe. When it comes to weapons, the B-52 can carry a wide array, including gravity and cluster bombs, precision-guided missiles, and joint direct attack munitions. The long-storied B-52s began flying in 1954. They're made by Boeing and cost today around $84 million to build. Jeff Manasso, Fox News.
7: No, potentially bigger problem in California. A buildup of tension deep in the earth to a level not seen in 1,000 years.
16: New research suggests a critical junction where two of California's most powerful fault systems meet has been accumulating stress levels. As the levels increase, so too does the likelihood of a dangerous earthquake. The location of the faults is just 50 miles from downtown Los Angeles. It's raising concern that an earthquake could be catastrophic in one of the most densely populated areas of the U.S. Chris DeMeo, Fox News.
7: We'll hear from the new Federal Reserve chairman today after Kevin Warsh wraps up his first meeting assessing the economy. It's not expected to lead to an interest rate cut. On Wall Street, stock futures are mixed. Like yesterday, when the Dow rose 300-plus points to a new record high, but the Nasdaq fell more than 300. I'm Dave Anthony. This is Fox.
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0: VNN. Dale Jackson here with you. Thank you very much for being here. Thank you every day you spend any time with us, including yesterday for those of you who came out and joined us at the lovely, lovely cafe yesterday. We had a great time. Had a great time at that event, and we were very excited that we could spend some time with you guys. And thank you so much for being here with us today. Yesterday, our friends in the media have decided that the most offensive thing that has ever happened is an individual making a joke about Michelle Obama, which is a choice, and they're making it, and they've decided to go that way. I'll come up with something that I think maybe a little more offensive that happened at that event, and that would be that, you know, some people tried to kill the president again. Yep. It sounds unbelievable, but it is absolutely true. Yep, they attempted to kill the president of the United States at this event that took place at the White House. Now, I mean, it's not as offensive as trans inclusion, which is what one fighter tried to do, as he suggested that Michelle Obama does, in fact, have a penis, which apparently is a bad thing now. I don't know. I've watched yesterday as our friends on the left insisted that everyone who enjoyed this was gay. And now they're insisting that having a penis as a woman? No, she'd be a man. Under their rules, she would be a man if she was trans. No, I guess she'd be a woman. No, she'd be a woman. She'd be a woman. Excuse me. I got that wrong. But either way, the trans inclusion was not appreciated by our friends on the left. What they do appreciate is their normal behavior, which is, of course, trying to kill the president. And all I've asked of our friends on the left is that they stopped attempting to kill President Donald Trump. That's it. And all they've asked is that we stop misgendering people. You guys first, I guess. I mean, that would be the fair way to put it. But there was apparently an attempt to bomb this event with a drone. And they were going to use drones in order to attack this event at the White House. And apparently that is far less offensive than someone saying Michelle Obama is a man. Now, as far as I understand, Michelle Obama is not a man. She's a trans woman. Okay, guys. Wait, those are the rules, right? If she says she's a woman, she's a woman. But if you say that she's a woman who's actually was born a man, I mean, I don't know. This stuff's so confusing. It really is. And we're supposed to pretend that it's like some wildly offensive thing that has happened. But I'll just go to what I do know. Okay? I'll do what I do know. Five people have been arrested in a plot to attack the UFC Freedom 250 event. It involved using explosive-laden drone aircraft to strike buildings in the vicinity of the event, sparking a mass panic and driving the fleeing crowd towards a sniper team poised to pick them off. Then, a second wave of attackers would then storm the White House gate. They would storm the White House gate and at that point attempt to kill the President of the United States and other capitalist elites. Their target? Capitalist elites, billionaires, and politicians who received money from Jews. Yep. The American Israel Public Affairs Committee is apparently one of the targets here. I mean, so we're just getting it all out here. We're doing everything we can. We're doing everything we can to do all the things. And the media will not be very upset about this. They'll be very upset that it didn't work. But 23 users on an encrypted chat app, Signal, were involved in discussing parameters of what would have been a devastating terror attack in the nation's capital. So that's what they had planned. Can't wait to hear and see these wonderful people and see what their lives are all about. And then we'll have to see exactly how they're going to survive getting all those pats on the back from our friends in the media. Because that's exactly what's going to happen. They're going to be treated as conquering heroes. We'll probably see them on 60 Minutes being interviewed and asking, why did you feel that it was important to... God, I don't know why they all talk like that for some reason when they do these interviews. But why did you feel it was important to stop this event from taking place? And they'll say something along the lines of, we did not appreciate them outing Michelle Obama as having a penis. And because of that, we felt it was necessary and good to attack this event if they had felt that they needed to go out and tell people that Michelle Obama had a penis. Okay? Which is, depending on what day it is, good or bad. I mean, really, that's it. I don't know why they're acting like it's offensive. That they've made it very clear that trans people are better than normal people. Yes, I said that correctly. They've made it very clear that trans people are better than normal people. And we should all look at this and go, okay, yeah. So I'm sorry that they were unable to pull that off. Better luck next time. So again, all I ask is that they try to stop trying to kill the president, and our friends on the left said, "Nah, we're going to keep doing that. We're going to keep trying to kill the president, and that's what we're going to do." On another note, here in the great state of Alabama, Katie Britt is under attack. She has made the mistake of going to the UFC fight, which of course means that she is a wench. A see you next Tuesday, a terrible person, a whore of Israel, which is a fun one, a pedophile protector, which is fun. Remember this, and I want people to know this, calling people pedophiles or pedophile protectors is fine. Referring to somebody as a man is not. Pedophile protector, fine. Man, not. Okay, I don't make the rules. I only relay the news. So here we have a runoff today going on in Alabama as well. My answers are up on my Facebook page, facebook.com/TheDaleJackson, or Twitter as well. If you've been listening to this program, you probably know the answers to the question, but I will give them to you here right now anyway. Ready? Here we go. For Lieutenant Governor. Whoops, I got that wrong. I filled out the bubble wrong. Isn't that funny? I filled out the bubble wrong myself. Am I stupid? I guess I copied it wrong when I put it on there. Excuse me. I will give you my answers when we return because I filled out my ballot wrong. Uh-oh, spoiled ballot. Voter fraud attempt denied. We'll get into it next.
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2: Roses are red, violets are not. 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
5: I'm dumb. Did I mention I'm dumb? Okay, good. So let's go ahead and get right to it. We have a runoff election today. I can only look at my particular ballot because it will show me the places that I have to vote, or the elections, I guess, that I get to vote in. And it's just the statewide elections. Locally, there are no runoffs for me. But that aside, I will tell you where I stand on these things, as I always do, because I believe that is, at minimum, the absolute least I can do. I talk to you every day about this kind of stuff, and for me to not then turn around and say, okay, here's what I am doing, here's what I will do on this election day, here's my thought process, it is literally the least I can do. All right, so let's go ahead and take a look at it and see exactly where I stand now that I have, ready for this? I got my own ballot filled out correctly. Yep, that is right. All right, for Lieutenant Governor, I will go to the polls and I will cast my vote for one Wes Allen. I've been supporting Wes Allen since the beginning of this race, and nothing has changed in that regard. Do I think he's going to win? No, actually, I don't. I think that the Trump endorsement and the campaign run by John Wall is actually probably going to push him over the top here. I think that is, in my opinion, that's probably what's going to happen. Now, that all said, let's move on to the second one. And the second person on the ballot would be the United States Senate race. Now, I don't know if you guys are going to understand this one, because, I mean, it might be a little hard and complicated to grasp, but maybe I've made myself clear on this over the last couple of weeks, especially over the last couple of days. But Barry Moore has my vote in that. In the first round of this, I voted for Steve Marshall, excuse me. And, he obviously did not make it into this round, and it was a simple choice for me to go to Barry Moore. And I feel like that's been sort of vindicated based on the behavior of one Jared Hudson. But again, we all find ourselves in these situations and we handle them differently. There's an attempt to win the election, and sometimes it appears that we will do that at all cost. And that kind of looks like that is what happened here. For AG, this one is of no surprise. I've been a Katherine Robertson fan before most of you knew Katherine Robertson even existed. She has been Steve Marshall's right-hand man and a continuation of the Marshall regime at the Attorney General's office would be good for all of us. All right, Commissioner of Agriculture and Industries. Very little thought goes into a lot of these races, and why would you think about it? But Corey Hill is the guy I'm going for. He's a farmer. He understands that industry, and by all accounts, is a pretty decent guy. So Corey Hill gets my vote in that one. And then this one was a bit of a hard choice for me. I'll be honest with you. Me and my boy Jim Ziegler, His Excellency, the counter of desks, he and I, he'll become the counter of watts, I think, before this is all said and done. But he and I have had a complicated history, to say the least. And that history would lead most people to believe that I would not vote for him. But that's not really how I roll. I go with the people who I think would be the best. And I'll be honest. I think the Public Service Commission needs a little bit of chaos. I think that's the truth. And I think Jim Ziegler provides a little bit of chaos almost everywhere he goes. So in that particular case, I'm voting for chaos. And I'm fine with that. And then Prince William. Let's talk about our good friend Prince William. Prince William is running for office. He is running for state school board. He is a young man who...

0: heard on this program for a while. He worked here a while back, and he has moved on, and now he is running for state school board. He's got two kids. His concerns are legitimate. I think that he is someone who cares very much about education and other things of that nature. And I think that him running for office is good. And I'll be honest with you. And I want people to understand this, and I want people to get this. This is an individual who is starting, I wouldn't even say a political career, but is jumping in here and starting something very young that can, I think, do a lot of good. And I am completely behind him as a human being and as a potential state school board member. So Prince William has my vote as well. So William Matthews is, I guess, his legit name. Yeah, Prince William will be, I think, a good, a very good member of the state school board. And if you want to know, one of the things that I find kind of funny about this is he is getting a ton of criticism because he worked on this show, which I find to be kind of funny. Like, I really do. Like, the implication here is that he is not his own man, and that somehow Dale Jackson is like controlling things, and Dale Jackson is choosing people to run and sending them out there. Let me ask you this question, just on a serious note. Let's say that twas true, okay? Let's say that I was out there running around and attempting to enforce my will upon the people. Is this the race I would choose? Is this it? Is this the way I would go? Like, all right, okay, listen. It's very important that I flex my muscle and I prove to people that I can win an election. And when I win that election, I'll finally have control of the state school board, of the states. I mean, why? What would be the purpose? And I'm not suggesting that's like beneath me or anything like that. That's not, of course, the implication. The implication there is that it's just, some of you guys come up with a lot of very interesting conspiracy theories that I don't think you think all the way through. I just don't think you thought this all the way through of the point of like, let's go ahead and try to skew elections for the state school board. See, it just doesn't really make much sense. But anyway, if you think that would be a good thing, that I would be doing that, and you trust my judgment in that regard, well, then, yeah, Prince William's going to be a puppet for me, and he's going to do whatever I say, and we'll run the state school board through that seat. If you think that is ridiculous and you don't give any credit to that, and you think that would be outrageous, well, then, no, of course I'm not trying to do that, and it's absolutely absurd. So the man is running on his own merits. But, yeah, there are a lot of, this is Dale Jackson's guy. And in fact, now that I think about that, I want to share with you an email I received demanding that I explain who Prince William is. And demanding I explain why I have placed him here. And I'll just tell you, I did not place him there. I did not tell him to run. I did not ask if he was running. I found out he was running after the fact. And he foolishly has not attempted to utilize this relationship in order to push him. So, you know, Yaffe was expressing some of that frustration yesterday. I don't share that frustration, but Yaffe was expressing some of that frustration yesterday. But that frustration, of course, is not mine. No, so anyway, Prince William in there, and he is running. So, yeah, if that means anything to you, if you're questioning who to vote for in that race, this will be my commercial for Prince William or William Matthews. So, again, Wes Allen for Lieutenant Governor, Barry Moore for United States Senator, Catherine Robertson for Attorney General, Commissioner of Agriculture and Industries, the Ag Commissioner, let's just call it what it is. That would be Corey Hill. Public Service Commission, place two. Vote for Chaos with Jim Ziegler. And for school board member, District 8 State School Board, that is William Matthews, Prince William, or as some would say, Dale Jackson's proxy. Okay? I mean, that's any way you want to look at it. William Matthews is the way to go. We'll be back.
1: Dale Jackson.
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3: Fox News, I'm CJ Papa. Switzerland is the setting Friday for the U.S. to sign that peace deal to end the war with Iran.
4: Axios reports that within the agreement, there is an agreed-upon ceasefire across all fronts, including Lebanon. This also would include Iran reaffirming it will never have a nuclear weapon, and nuclear activities would be frozen during the talks.
3: As Fox's Trey Inks in Tel Aviv, President Trump spending his final few hours at the G7 summit in the French Alps in Georgia.
5: The state's Senate primary, the president's 11th-hour pick, Republican Congressman Mike Collins. He defeats former college football coach Derek Dooley. Collins will go on to battle incumbent Democratic Senator John Ossoff.
3: Fox's Alexandria Hoff in Washington. Billionaire Rick Jackson defeats Lieutenant Governor Burt Jones. He'll run for Georgia governor on the Republican ticket. He will face Democrat Keisha Lance Bottoms. 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

0: Election Day here today in Alabama. Governor Ivey wants you to get out there and vote. She has allegedly said out loud that's a thing that's happening. And there was a slur at the White House. A slur at the White House, which I don't know. I'm for trans inclusion. I don't know why we've taken a different position on the left lately. That's fine. Being called trans is bad. Okay. They're also running around calling people gay today. So that's happening. So it's worth a lot of fun and all the stuff they're doing. And I think it could be best summarized by saying the following. The fact that you're mad about it is why they do it. I wouldn't stand up and say Michelle Obama is a man. I don't think that's a good thing to do. I don't think it's something you should do. But your reaction to it is truly, truly why it keeps happening. See the Let's Go Brandon stuff. And also, I mean, look, I appreciate the whole idea that I'm offended by, like, them calling Michelle Obama a man. I appreciate that. It might mean more if you haven't spent the last, I don't know, almost, you know, 10 years calling everyone you disagree with a pedophile protector, a traitor, a Russian stooge, a fascist, a racist. You know, if you hadn't done any of that, this might mean something. But at this particular point in time, I can only listen to David Axelrod and be like, many Americans are rightly upset about the ugly comment a UFC fighter made about Michelle Obama at Donald Trump's birthday extravaganza. Which, again, God, what a tool. But really, when the president himself posted an ugly video depicting Obama's name without apology, what do you expect? Well, I expect you to be an adult and understand that video was not Donald Trump posting a video of the Obamas as an apes. I mean, you'd have to look at it and actually see it, which nobody did. And that was like some sort of B-roll or whatever. Not B-roll is the wrong way to put it. But a video that followed the video he actually posted. Should he have posted it? Obviously not. Was he depicting them as monkeys? Absolutely not. But in a world where you can score cheap political points, go F yourself. I mean, that's as simple as I can put it. Let's bring Jacob Morrison on the line with us here today. Hey, Jacob Morrison, what's more offensive? Michelle Obama being called a man as a joke by some idiot on the White House lawn, or Democrats trying to kill their political enemies again with 23 people in a signal chat that was going to do a drone/sniper attack on the White House, followed by people crashing the gates and trying to kill the billionaire capitalist scum?
1: Okay, well, I hadn't heard that one, but I suppose, you know, threats to assassinate people are worse than insults, I suppose.
0: I suppose. It's a bold position, but yeah, that actually happened. The FBI has arrested a bunch of people who were going to do a drone attack against the White House in this event. So there we go. That is happening, apparently. How upset are you about Elon Musk having $1 trillion?
1: Yeah, it's bad. I'm very upset about it, for sure.
0: Did we hate the Rockefellers? Did we hate J.P. Yeah. Morgan?
1: Famously.
0: Famously. So those guys, we've been envious of people who are successful forever. If let's just say Elon Musk had, I don't know, $10 billion as opposed to $1 trillion, is the world a better place?
1: In part, for sure. You know, I think that there are real issues that people have been pointing to about the way the sort of grotesqueness of somebody having $1 trillion while so many other people are really scraping to get by. And there's a real grotesqueness there that I think that people can see. And, you know, I mean, it's like biblical to be upset about it. You know, I mean, the prophetic critique of people of the rulers of Israel, like being, you know, so living so luxuriously while other people were suffering. That's not a crazy thing to feel and to be upset about. But in addition to that, you know, beyond the fact that like some of those resources could be used by other people or really ought not be controlled by him. You know, having that amount of wealth is just so distortionary to political life in the United States. The thing that I've been interested in for a few years now is kind of the results of Bill Gates's entry into education reform. And he commissioned a report to take a look at the results of, you know, some of the tests that he had done, and that he had, you know, by his billions of dollars in donations, encouraged other people to try to follow. And it ended up not being good. And he had no, you know, experience in education. He just kind of had some ideas, and he was like, oh, you know, I want to do this. And the whole education, landscape moved towards more like high stakes testing and stuff like that. And the report that he commissioned ended up saying, oh, yeah, this is bad. And he was able to do that because he's a billionaire, and he at his whim can completely change a sector of society that he has zero expertise in. And that's bad. It's like, that's not a good thing.
0: Well, so you laugh and you say it as if it's just a given. But let me ask this. Whose life specifically gets better if Elon Musk has less money? And the reason I ask that is because, like, we could just extrapolate this into any issue we want. Like, for example, there was a UFC fight on the grounds of the Capitol where Michelle Obama was called a man, which was the worst thing that ever happened, ever. By the way, Melania Trump is a whore and a hooker and part of the Epstein files and all these other things, but don't worry about that. Michelle Obama was called a man, so that's the worst thing that ever happened. And I kept reading things like, we don't have universal health care, and there's a UFC event on the grounds of the White House. And I thought to myself, it's like, do we think those were the options? Like those, that was what was said. Like they went to, like, I don't know, Donald Trump, and they said, sir, listen, TKO and UFC are going to spend $60 million putting on this event. Now you're going to have to pay members of the Marshals Service and others to come in. You know, they already get paid based on their jobs, but they're going to be here as well. Or universal health care, a system that is wildly inefficient. It would cost trillions of dollars.
1: Oh, well, that's not true. But
0: well, no, I mean, it's absolutely true. It's wildly inefficient, and it would cost trillions of dollars. None of that's not true. You could either say
1: it would cost.
0: Hold on. I'm going to answer it. You said it's not true. Maybe not the first year, but over the course of it, it's going to cost trillions of dollars, and it is wildly inefficient. Now, you could argue, let's give everyone health care, and that it will not increase the level of health care, but everyone will get some. I mean, you can make that argument. But my point here is nobody went to the president and said, look, you spend $60 million here or have these free health care for everyone. Those aren't really the choices, so it's kind of silly to say that. But whose life improves if Elon Musk is worth less money on paper?
1: Well, I think that our political life improves by billionaires and now trillionaires having less power themselves. Like it's just a better world where there are not one or two people that can completely change entire sectors of society or the whole society just because they as an individual want to, without the buy-in of other people. Like when the country was founded, it was really founded in large part against monarchic power, right? They thought that it was bad for a king to have so much power in one person. And so they wanted to, you know, dissolve some of that power to the people. And so I think that it's bad for one person to have so much power, which is what having $1 trillion.
0: Okay, all right. You already said that. Hold on. You already made that argument.
1: And so everybody's life is made better when one person doesn't have
0: everyone.
1: Like,
0: okay, so
1: king power.
0: You talk about monarchic ideals and systems, but capitalism is the ultimate anti-monarchy system. If we all decided in mass that we're not going to drive Teslas, or we decided in mass that we're not going to use Twitter, or we decided in mass that we were not going to allow the federal government to partner with SpaceX, which would make no sense because in 2022, even Bill Nelson, the NASA guy for the Obama administration, or the Biden administration, excuse me, and the guy who, oddly enough, and I went to space and all these other things, he had said that partnering with SpaceX had saved the federal government $40 billion. That was in 2022, and it's obviously ramped up since then. So I think that that's worth pointing out. But Elon Musk's, you know, $1 trillion on paper, even if Elizabeth Warren got her way, and they're like, we're going to charge you a 5% tax on every item you own. Well, that would just lead to him selling off. He'd have to selling off pieces of Tesla and others and other things. Does that make people's lives any better?
1: Well, yeah. I mean, that sort of proposal would directly lead to increased investment in, you know, I can't recall exactly what the proposal was, but, you know, I mean, there are some, I think that Bernie has one to...
0: it's everything. Sort of taking money from Elon Musk will solve every problem that's ever existed. That was their argument.
1: Well, no. I mean, you know, you'll recall we were talking about like a specific proposal, and I don't recall what Elizabeth Warren's was, but I think that Bernie had a wealth tax that would fund a minimum wage for all teachers in the United States of $60,000 a year. I think that would make the teachers' lives better. It would make recruitment easier for schools. It would make the students' lives better. They have, you know, teachers who are better taken care of. So, you know, I mean, like that proposal, like, yes, if you tax
0: the national average public school salary in the United States is $74,495 nationwide. The median pay typically ranges from $63,000 to $65,000 annually.
1: Right. I mean, what's the starting wage in?
0: Well, it depends on the state,
1: many places, including in Alabama.
0: The preschool, yeah, that's true. They start lower as they do in most places.
1: What was the proposal that I said again?
0: No, you said the average wage.
1: No, I said to fund a minimum starting wage.
0: Okay, that's fair. But still, the idea is that this idea that if you pump more money into the current system, that it will somehow make it better by paying the teachers more. I just don't understand why that would be the case.
1: I think that it's good for, you know, professionals to be paid well, and we're surely not contesting that it makes their life better to have more money. And
0: of course,
1: we also. We also like markets, right? If you increase the supply of teacher money, you're going to increase the interest in people going into teaching, and you're going to get better recruits, and you're going to get better people sticking around. So, you know, I mean, it's a pretty straightforward market logic that, you know, increasing wages for teachers is going to, by proxy, you know, make things at least a little bit better.
0: I just want to make sure I understand this. Every year, Jeff Bezos, Elon Musk, and all these other people should have to divest themselves of X percentage of whatever companies they own and sell those things off every year in order to fund these programs. Is that it?
1: That would probably be good, you know, if they wanted to instead just give direct stock to the U.S. government. I think that would be acceptable as well, because, you know, I mean, remember, like, part of the thing that I really, really think is problematic about the wealth is not just that they can, like, you know, buy things. It's that it gives them so much power, and so they have less power. That's good, and you give the government, the people, a say in what these huge corporations do. You know, I mean, I think that's a good thing. Just like like Trump has been doing with Nippon Steel
0: what's an economic model where private ownership and free enterprise are permitted, but entirely turned over to the state for control and to accomplish national and political goals? What's that called?
1: Well, I don't think that was I don't think that's been the proposal.
0: Whoa, just humor me. What's that called?
1: It's
0: fascism.
1: Like, you know,
0: it's fascism.
1: Socialism.
0: Fascism is the word. Oh. Fascism is the word. So I just make sure, you know, no fascist, except for in this case, fascism. Yeah. Right?
1: Yeah, I don't think that government ownership is fascism.
0: Okay. All right. All right.
1: I mean, we like our utility company, right? Government owned. Does that make me a fascist because I support the TVA?
0: Sometimes I think so. Yeah, but probably.
1: Would you support?
0: Hold on a second. Would you support turning those guys over to the private industry?
1: No, I would not.
0: Okay, I don't think anybody does. It's the thing that fails. Hey, that's the one. Look. The utilitarian fascism is the one thing that really unites us, as long as we get to control it. I mean,
1: Dale
0: as long
1: Jackson,
0: as we get to control it.
1: Utilitarian
0: that's the truth.
1: Fascist.
0: And I'm using the we as a whole, not me exactly, but that we're okay with that. I mean, look, talk to conservatives in North Alabama and Tennessee, and they'll tell you leave TVA alone. Let it operate right in its own little world. Yeah. Okay. There we go. Jacob Morrison. Thank you very much. Always appreciate him coming on the program. Look, out of all of that, let's just take this away from the conversation. He agrees that trying to kill people at the UFC Freedom 250 is worse than calling Michelle Obama a man. Okay. All right. We'll be right back. Stay tuned.
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0: Remember, guys, if you make enough money, the government should come in and take it from you and then give it to themselves so they can redistribute it to everyone else. I mean, this is the argument you've seen in the whole Elon Musk has too much money, it's offensive, it's immoral, it's all these other things. Give it to us and allow us to run it out there and do what we want to do. Now, you may be saying to yourself, well, Dale, you're really stretching the definition of fascism. And I would just remind you that it's not me stretching that definition. It's the people who call every single person they disagree with fascist. I mean, that's really the argument that I'm making here. Okay? You can say that fascism is a far-right idea, blah, blah, blah, blah, blah. That's fine. But part of the key part of fascism is state control over industry. That's really what it is. And suppression of opposition through force. I mean, do those sound like major conservative ideals right now? I don't think that they do. I don't think that they do at all. Okay? And in fact, Donald Trump and this whole, like, what is it, the golden share crap that he does? I don't like that. I don't like that at all. I do not like that. I think that is a bad idea. And I'm sorry. I think people need to really understand that people need to come to the grip that these individuals who are saying this stuff, the Elizabeth Warrens, the etc.s, the Bernie Sanders, look, not only is that just like populist slop and nonsense, they know it's populist slop and nonsense. They know damn well that what's going to happen is, let's just say Elizabeth Warren becomes president of the United States, Bernie Sanders becomes the head of the Senate, and I don't know, Alexandria Ocasio-Cortez transfers all of her bartending skills and becomes the House, the Speaker of the House. They're still not going to be able to run through and say, we're going to take all of this money from all these people and we're going to then just redistribute it. That's what we're going to do. Again, there were people flipping bikes at the White House the other day, and we don't have health care. And it's like, guys, those weren't the options. The options on the table were not health care for all, which would be wildly inefficient and incredibly expensive. That's true. It would be. But it also, these things don't go together. Just because you say that, oh, are you telling me that you're raising my taxes and the Cubs aren't going to win the World Series? The two things are probably true, but they have absolutely nothing to do with each other. And if you, I don't know, cut my taxes, the Cubs still aren't going to win the World Series. So stop it, please. I think we need to have a little bit of realism here. And I want people to know this. As much as I love having guys like Jacob Morrison on, one of the reasons why we have him on is so we can have these conversations about ideas that are kind of bad. I mean, really, that's the case. Polls open here in just a bit. So get out there, vote, do what you're supposed to do. Only if you're informed. If you're not informed, you just go ahead and take the day off. You don't need to participate in this at all. No one's making you do anything.
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7: President Trump isn't quite done working in France. I'm Dave Anthony, Fox News. He has meetings with the leaders of India and Egypt. He's wrapped that up before leaving the G7 summit. There's a lot of focus on the U.S.-Iran deal.
8: It's a very strong deal. Nobody knows what it is, but it's very strong. And most people seem to be very happy.
7: Now, the president just again said in the agreement that will be signed Friday, it'll prevent Iran from building nuclear weapons, setting up more negotiations on that, and reopen the Strait of Hormuz.
8: And the strait is going to be opening. It's already partially opened. It's going to be opening up soon in full over the next day or two.
7: And the president insisted stories about a $300 billion investment fund for Iran are false.
8: But it's a story. We are not investing 10 cents.
7: A potential snag in the deal, Iran insisting Israel pull forces from Lebanon and stop attacking Hezbollah militants there, but Israel launched more attacks yesterday. A few hours ago, President Trump posted something on Truth Social that some in Congress will not like, canceling today's hearing for Jake Clayton, his nominee for Director of National Intelligence. Senators had been pushing a quick confirmation, but in the post, the president wrote he needs his nominee for U.S. attorney replacing Clayton confirmed first.
9: The president initially picked his Housing Finance Agency Director Bill Pulte as DNI. Democrats reacted by refusing to extend FISA Section 702, which allows our intelligence agencies to spy on foreign targets without a warrant.
7: That's Fox's Jessica Rosenthal. Now, Pulte remains acting DNI, and the president says he will not agree to extend that FISA provision unless Republicans in Congress attach the Save America Act to it. New rules in that for voting, including proof of citizenship and ID requirements, and outlawing most mail-in balloting. A small plane crashed late last night on a highway in Laredo, Texas.
10: One vehicle that was traveling southbound on Loop 20 was struck.
7: That's Laredo Police Officer Joe Baez. One of the six people on board was killed. Others hospitalized. Bystanders helped emergency crews get passengers out of the fiery wreckage. 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
7: The U.S.-Iran conflict is not the only one being discussed at that summit in France. G7 leaders have put out a statement that they stand united supporting Ukraine, preparing tougher sanctions on Russia. A prominent critic of Russian leader Vladimir Putin has been murdered in Poland.
14: Russian artist Robert Kuzakov worked under the pseudonym Semyon Skrepetsky. He was known in Eastern Europe for caricatures of politicians, including the presidents of Russia and Belarus. On Sunday, he posted a video on YouTube showing him in Berlin putting a Russian flag in a trash can. The 44-year-old was shot 5 times in the head, chest and back, his body found in a parking lot near a Belarusian consulate. 2 citizens of Belarus have been arrested. Jonathan Savage, Fox News.
7: Federal Reserve policymakers meet again this morning, wrapping up a 2-day assessment of the economy, and then we'll hear from new Fed Chair Kevin Warsh. President Trump appointed him to replace Jerome Powell after being very critical of Powell for not cutting interest rates enough. But today, there is no rate cut expected in Warsh's first Fed meeting. On Wall Street, stock futures, they're rising the day after the Dow hit a record high. A living soccer legend has kicked off the World Cup for Argentina, scoring all their goals in a win over Algeria.
15: Lionel Messi! First career World Cup hat-trick ties the all-time goal-scoring record.
16: That's how it sounded on Fox. Kansas City erupting as Messi completes the hat-trick. Argentina comes away with a 3-0 victory. An active player who's not too far behind him is France's Kylian Mbappe, and he started his 2026 World Cup with 2 goals of his own against Senegal.
15: Mbappe has another one!
16: The call on Fox, France with a 3-1 victory.
7: That's Fox's Tony Genualdo. 2 other matches, Norway beat Iraq 4-1, Austria top Jordan 3-1. I'm Dave Anthony, Fox.
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0: News Talk, 770 AM, 92.5 FM, WVNN. Dale Jackson here with you. Thank you very much for joining us. Thank you so much for your time today. And thank you so very much for being here. For those of you who voted yesterday, way to go. You did it. For those of you who didn't, you also made a choice, and I fully support that choice. Congratulations to you. I've gotten a lot of messages over the last 24, well, not the last 24, over the last, I don't know, 11 hours since the polls closed. And I'm going to tell you the truth because I am your friend. Your friendly neighborhood Dale Jackson is here always to help you and be your friend. The ads by Jared Hudson did not cost him the election. The ads by Wes Allen did not cost him the election. They were already losing, and that was a sign of desperation. Okay? That, I just want to make people understand this, because I'm seeing a lot of, well, you do understand that they lost the election with those ads that question Barrymore's veteran status. No. That's not what happened. It doesn't happen otherwise. If Jared Hudson and Wes Allen were not already down significantly, they don't run the ads. Okay, they don't run the ads. Those things are signs of desperation. Now, again, I mentioned this to Yaffe the other day. Bugsy, look this up for me. What is the percentage of Hail Marys that succeed in professional football? Let's just use the NFL. What is the percentage of Hail Marys that actually succeed? Before she gives me that answer, I'm going to tell you, I'm going to guess it is less than 2%. Don't give me an answer yet. I want you guys to guess. This is the reason why I didn't look it up. I want you to guess and tell me what percentage of Hail Marys actually succeed. Text that in right now. On the ScoutPestControl.com, WVNN, hot take text line. Text me in and tell me what percentage you think of Hail Marys actually succeed. I think it's less than 2%. Bugsy just said something, but as usual, she's a woman talking, so I didn't listen. Okay? So I didn't hear anything she said, but I'm guessing it's less than 2%, and we'll give you guys a minute to figure all of that out. While you're sending that in, I want you to think about this. How many of you switched your votes after the primary to another candidate? Now, technically, you couldn't have voted in the runoff if you didn't vote in the primary. So it goes primary, runoff, general. That's the through line of elections here. So how many of you, I've heard it, a member of the media, I'm not going to tell you who, they're not a regular person on this show, but you do know them, okay, told me that because of the ads, they went from Jared Hudson to Barrymore in the primary. Runoff, excuse me. So that person exists. They're out there. But again, the ad doesn't run. The attack doesn't happen. None of these things go down unless they're already down. It's not you're saying something happened because of something else, which is the thing that happened. Jared Hudson lost. Why did it happen? Because he ran those ads. That's wrong. Okay? That's not the truth. The reason those ads got run is because he was already down. I mean, and they knew it. It was a Hail Mary. Bugsy, you'll like this text. And this has nothing to do with what we're talking about. People are still texting their percentages, but you'll like this.
1: Dale, back off. Bugsy speaks what she wants when she wants.
0: I know. That's the problem. Like, do you not get it?
2: Thank you. I appreciate it.
0: Yeah, that's the issue. The issue is she talks whatever she wants. That's the problem. This is not Dale Jackson and Friends. It's Dale Jackson. No, I'm just kidding. All right, so let's get some of these guesses in here, and we'll give you guys an opportunity to share your point of view. Some of you guys are completely wrong, and I think one of you is just making something up. So we'll give you some of these opportunities here. This is some of your guesses.
1: 10%, 5%, 37%.
0: 37.
1: 99%.
0: Okay, thank you very much. All right. It's not 99%. I believe Bugsy said earlier that I was close. I don't know that for a fact, but Bugsy, what is the percentage?
2: So it depends on whether or not you consider all successful Hail Marys as a success, or if it's just touchdowns as a result. If it's just touchdowns,
0: well, what does that mean? If they
2: if it results in a touchdown, it's 1 to 2%.
0: Okay.
2: If it does anything,
0: what else could a Hail Mary? What else could a Hail Mary do? Like just get a completion and not score a touchdown? Okay.
2: For that, it's 9.7%.
0: Really? Okay. Yeah. Well, that's surprising too. Okay. All right. So 1.7%. You said.
2: No, 9.9%.
0: All right, okay, so I was pretty close. 2%. 2%. So that was these were Hail Marys. The raccoon ad is a Hail Mary. Okay? The raccoon ad is a Hail Mary. And everybody should know that. The attack on his veteran status was a Hail Mary. Hail Marys don't work. Hail Marys happen when you're desperate.
1: Dale, yesterday I wrote in Dick Johnson and Don Bongino.
0: Okay, I'm glad that's still going on. Thank you so much. And you're lying, because there were no write-in spots. But nice try, though. I give you that. This is not what I'm talking about when I asked if you switched your vote.
1: I did switch. Had to. Two of the people I voted for in the primary did not make it to the runoff.
0: That's not what I'm talking about. My question is this. Did any of you go from voting for a candidate that you then changed your position on during the runoff because of what happened in it? For a large portion, the answer would be no. And the reason why I bring that up is the only people I've heard from who switched their votes in the primary to the runoff were this.
1: After his interview with you, I changed my vote from Jared Hudson to Barry Moore.
0: Heard that a lot. There is a lot of that going on out there. But again, as much as I would love to take credit for this, and I'm going to, don't let this little bit of humility get to you. I had nothing to do with it. It was because they were down and they were desperate, and they were trying to come up with something, and they couldn't pull it off. They couldn't pull it off. They tried. We'll get more of your responses to that. So my question again is this. You voted for a guy in the general, the primary. He made it into the runoff and you switched your votes. Who did that? To who? That's what I'm asking you here real quick this morning. We'll get some of your answers here. But again, I just want you to know this. Donald Trump's endorsement was the number one thing. There's no other way to look at it. Barry Moore and John Wall both blew out their opponents. He blew them out. And just think about this, okay? Wes Allen had won statewide races before he was the Secretary of State. And he got destroyed by John Wall. And I'll tell you what, the political class would tell you, John Wall, and I voted for Wes Allen. I'm just telling you this right now. The political class would tell you, John Wall is not your ideal candidate. He comes off as a Bugsy, you acknowledge this to me if you agree with this. He's quirky, right? Weird?
2: Yeah, I like it, though.
0: Well, of course you do, because you're quirky and weird. But I'm saying, you would say he's quirky and weird, and Wes Allen is Mr. Buttoned-Up Polished Politician. That's why I liked Wes Allen. I think he did a good job as the Secretary of State. I'm okay with that competent level of government moving forward. I like that. I lean more towards that. Jeff Poore will tell you, Dale Jackson's the establishment guy, right? Like I lean sometimes more towards the establishment than towards like the upstart, maybe the weird candidate. Jared Hudson, he's kind of not a weird guy. I don't think that's the right way to put it. But he's a more non-traditional candidate. Some people find that appealing. I don't really find that appealing. I want my politicians to be better than me. Straighter than me. That's what I want. And I mean that not straight in the Michelle Obama's a man sense, but straight in the other sense. I want them to be, like, more buttoned up, I guess would be the best way to say that. All right, we'll get some of your responses. Get some of your thoughts. Who'd you switch from? Why'd you switch? I already know the answers, and we'll share those with you next. Stay tuned.
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3: Here's your weather update from the Way 31 Storm Tracker Weather Center.
4: A couple of areas of some patchy fog on this Wednesday morning as you head out the door. Temperature-wise, in the upper 60s to lower 70s. We'll warm into the upper 80s with feel-like temperatures close to 100 degrees this afternoon. From the Way 31 Storm Tracker Weather Center, I'm meteorologist Amber Kulick.
5: It's 68 degrees at 6:21 a.m. here at WVNN.
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6: So there's a lot happening here. We've got results in the primary runoff. Andrew Sneed is the nominee for the Democratic Party. He beat Candace Duvalet. I'll tell you why she beat her. He beat her. Okay, the Democrat primary for Congress in the 5th Congressional District consisted of three people in the beginning. An Antifa nutjob in Jeremy DeVito. Someone who thought that they were running for HOA president and who thought they were going to basically bully their way through it. And with I'm the most pure, which they tried to run like a pure leftist, I'm the most leftist campaign. That was, again, one was a lunatic, one was a leftist, but maybe a leftist in a pantsuit. And the other was trying to be a modern-day normal Democrat. Maybe an Obama-era 2008 Democrat. That's Andrew Sneed. And Andrew Sneed made it through the election. Okay, that's what happened. He is the best candidate if they want a shot at beating Dale Strong, which I don't think they have. He's also the best candidate that will, I believe, help them in maybe some of the other races. House District 10, that's going to be one that they're going to have to watch for Republicans. Marilyn Lance could hold that seat. And Tom Butler's old seat, John Roberts, on the Republican side is running for it.

0: The name escapes me on the Democratic side at this particular point in time. But those two races are the two you got to think about. And they're connected. It's a House district and a Senate district. House District 10 and a Senate District 2 are the two that I think are in most in play here. I keep hearing people tell me about District 7 with Sam Gavan, but he's gonna waltz in. I'm not worried about him at all. He's got the Dale Jackson show rub. He's got nothing to worry about. There's no question there. All right, let's go ahead and get to some of your thoughts here. And my question was, what'd you guys change your vote on? And I know the answer. I am well aware of the answer here before I even ask the question, and it confirms exactly what I thought.
1: I think trying to say Moore wasn't truthful about his service in National Guard backfired.
0: Correct. Absolutely correct. You can jump in right here on the ScoutPestControl.com WVNN hot take text line 866-494-WVNN. 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
0: 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More of your thoughts on the text line. Here we go.
1: I voted for Hudson in the primary, but when the only white thing he had for the runoff was, I'm more of a veteran than you, I refused to support him.
0: I heard a lot of that. I think that's true. I mean, the race is already over, but I heard a lot of that.
1: Dale, my dad goes to church with Jared Hudson in Gardendale, and he still couldn't talk me into voting for him after those pathetic ads against Barry Moore.
0: Yep. And whether you want to believe it or not, and these candidates will tell you, I didn't run those ads. You're still going to have to eat them, okay? You got to eat those ads, all right? That's as simple as it is. You have to eat those ads. When they're about you, you care. When they are about what's going on in the world, you can maybe push it aside. But when they're personal, they're going to attach that to you. And if you're running them, you're going to eat them. And that's it. If your friends and allies are running them, you're going to eat them. If you're asked about it and you can't really answer, you're going to have to eat it. And it would be the other thing, but shh, with the it at the end. Okay, that's how it works.
1: I voted for Alan. I thought you were a Wall fan.
0: I do like Wall. I like Wall a lot for the reasons I just said. He's kind of weird. I mean, you know, he's quirky. But the reason why I voted for Wes Allen, and I'll stand by this, and I've told John Wall this as well. Wes Allen did a good job as the Secretary of State. I appreciated his professionalism, and sometimes being a buttoned-up guy is good. I mean, I look at it like this. Imagine if you ran Jay Towne for office. What are you getting in that situation? Yeah, you're getting a little bit of a firebrand. Sure. But what is he at his heart of hearts? He's a buttoned-up lawyer. I mean, that's what he is. He is a buttoned-up lawyer, a professional, and sometimes you want that. A lot of people say they don't. I also, the Trump endorsement ruled the day here. Keep that in mind, too. One more.
1: I changed from Hudson to Moore after your interview, and he refused to answer your question about Moore being a veteran. Neither yes nor no would have changed my mind, but his prevarication annoyed me.
0: Yep. I think it's a lot of it. You know why? Because when your entire shtick is I'm not a politician, and then you start exposing yourself as a politician, there's something to be said about that. Okay, just keep that in mind. There's something to be said about that. A good question just came in on the text line, and I'm going to answer it when we come back. It's a really good question, and I'm going to ask some people about it today, but that is a really good question. You're going to hear it next. Get your questions in now. 866-494-WVNN.
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4: Fox News, I'm Gianna Gelosi. President Trump wraps up his G7 trip to France today, is expected to hold a press conference at 10:30 a.m. Eastern time, where we could learn more about a deal with Iran. The president said this a few moments ago.
5: They will never have a nuclear weapon, and you can't give Iran a nuclear weapon, and they will never have a nuclear weapon. So that's very, very strong. It's a very strong deal. Nobody knows what it is, but it's very strong. And most people seem to be very happy.
4: Meantime, Trump-backed Congressman Mike Collins won a Republican runoff in Georgia, beating Derek Dooley, trying to unseat Democratic Senator John Ossoff in November.
6: I'm going to work hard. I'm going to get the job done. And you know what? I'm going to come home. We don't need more career politicians.
4: Kevin Hearn won in Oklahoma. Barry Moore won in Alabama. America's listening to Fox News.
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8: A better life with Dr. Sanjay Gupta.
9: There are lots of things you can measure to get an idea of how healthy you are at any given moment. Temperature, heart rate, blood pressure, just to name a few. But how about how healthy you will be and how long you're likely to live? According to a new study out of the University at Buffalo, two simple strength tests are pretty accurate at predicting longevity in older women. One is hand grip strength, and the other is how quickly people can stand up from a seated position without using their arms. By the way, I remember interviewing former President Jimmy Carter when he was quite old and being really impressed how he just popped out of the chair without using his arms. Not a lot of older people can actually do that. But I think the message here is that maintaining strength as you age is going to help you perform everyday activities, but also help you avoid injury and stay independent. I'm Dr. Sanjay Gupta, helping you live a better life.
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0: Oil prices hovering around $75 a barrel right now. But we're basically on a three-month low, so that's good. At least we're moving in the right direction. The story, of course, is that oil prices might not go back to normal anytime soon. That's what you're going to hear every time. The analysts get that pretty much wrong every single time. So we are watching as the price of oil continues to drop. Goldman Sachs put out a statement saying its oil price forecast for it dropping significantly is down, and they're saying it's going to drop more as time goes on. So that's what they're pushing, and that's what they're saying. So we'll see where that all goes as we move through the program. A lot of you have a lot of thoughts and a lot of questions, and I got to tell you, I gotta call BS on some of this.
1: Dale considers himself as a savior of doomed campaigns, yet he couldn't save angry old Mo Brooks. What's up with that?
0: I didn't know that I would consider myself a savior of doomed campaigns. I believe yesterday I got this all 100% correct. I got it all right. I voted for Wes Allen, but I thought John Wall was going to win. I said that. I've been saying that for weeks. I said Barry Moore was going to win, and he did. I said Katherine Robertson was going to win, and she did. I said that Jim Ziegler was going to win, and he did. I voted for William Matthews, but I don't think he did enough to campaign. Prince William was my guy, and he lost. So I'm sorry. What do you want me to say? If you're looking for a fair broker here, I'm the guy. And I'll tell you why. I'll tell you why I'm the guy. I will tell you straight up what I'm going to do, when I'm going to do it, and what I think is going to happen. And I told you that right away. I said, I'll vote for Wes Al, but I think he loses, and he did. So I don't know what you want me to tell you. So no, I never consider myself the savior of doom campaigns. I don't know what that means. I'm assuming that that's Jared Hudson-esque butthurt. That's what I'm assuming. And so the implication would be that I pulled Jared Hudson's campaign to the depths of the watery grave. Let's put it that way. Sure, man. If that's what we're at, sure. Okay, good. Here's another question just came in.
1: Considering everyone made a big deal of so many Democrats voting in the original primary, what, if anything, do you make of this?
0: Okay, so then he sends an image of the number of people that voted in different races. So the races are the Democrat primary where Everett West defeated Dakari Lariat 54-45. But there were 92,000 votes cast. That's how many votes were cast. In the Republican nomination for that same seat, Jared Hudson lost to Barry Moore 173,000 to 137,000, meaning there were 310,758 votes to 92,000 votes. So you're looking at like three and some change times more Republican votes. Again, runoffs are weird. I don't know what you can make of it. General election is going to have a different electorate. That much is true. The Democratic Party, I mean, they didn't really have anything interesting going on. Did you see a single Everett West ad? Did anyone see one? Did anyone see an Everett West ad? If Everett West walked into your workplace today and said, "Hi, my name's Everett West," would you know that was Everett West? If he said, "Hi, my name is Everett West and I'm running for United States Senate," would you know that he's Everett West running for the United States Senate? Of course you wouldn't know that. Of course you wouldn't know that. You'd have no idea. You would have absolutely no idea. And you look at some of these like stories. West beats Lariat for Alabama Democratic nomination. It's like, oh, that's nice. Look at those guys. They're doing it. They're doing it, guys. They're doing it. And it's like, okay, cool, man. And you just kind of wonder, what is the prognosis on those particular campaigns? And the prognoses aren't that good. Let's put it that way. The prognosis ain't that good.
1: So, he won this elected with less than 12% of all registered voters participating today. The average citizen did not participate in this election.
0: Wrong! Wrong! Wrong. Not participating is a choice. They made that choice. They did not participate. Don't give me this like the average voter didn't vote in this nonsense. That's why Kamala Harris lost. Okay, that's the argument they made there. That's why, okay, that's a choice. Not going to the polls is a choice. So no, I'm not buying that. Not buying that.
1: Did Fox News engage in election interference and suppress the vote for Hudson?
0: Yes, that is finally somebody understands exactly what happened. Thank you. This is a very important point that you all need to understand. Jared Hudson's polling was so very good that Fox News and the internet continuously told you that he was going to win. And it was part of a scheme in order to convince you that he was going to win, and therefore you would not go to the polls. That's what it was. Fox News was in on the bit. So were a bunch of influencers who totally were not paid, who were totally not paid. And I'm sorry. Some of the stuff that we saw from the social media crowd is so inorganic and silly that I was just like, this is embarrassing. I mean, it really was. It was embarrassing stuff. You would have random guys who cover nothing but national politics all of a sudden having very strong opinions about the Alabama Senate race. They couldn't tell you where Opelika is. They would call Arab Arab. I mean, these are people who have no idea what they're talking about. Yet they had some very strong thoughts at the end. And again, I warned you of this, and I've been telling you this for a long time. And I will continue telling you this. Where the tower is, the power is. There is no internet that's going to help you win an election. There is no internet that's going to pull that off for you. It's just not going to happen. The internet is not real life. You silo yourself off into a different groups where you get fed the stuff you want to be fed. You then eat that stuff and you gobble it up. And while your greedy little fat face is gobbling up all that food, you're looking around the room like you have eaten chicken wings and you're going, this is mine. I don't like anyone that has anything different. And you don't consume anything any different. You just get fed the same thing over and over again. And eventually, like Yaffe, you get diabetes. Okay? And you lose your eyesight. And you lose your ability to see. And you don't know what's going on outside of your little world. Because the internet ain't real life. And I will continue telling you that. Until you understand the internet's not real life. I mean, that's it. That is it. The internet is not real life. If the internet was real life, a raccoon ad would win you the election. If the internet was real life, an army of bots that have mysteriously disappeared now that went on the attack, and I'm not even saying they're paid or inorganic or anything like this. What I'm saying is, I was bombarded over the weekend. I was bombarded over the weekend by people who I had never heard from before, never, no idea who they were, who came out and insisted that I, Dale Jackson, was an ignorant fraud who knows nothing about the state of Alabama. And I was a dumbass who would never understand how the people were reacting to Jared Hudson. I mean, look at his social media. Look at all the people who came to me to tell me what a fraud I am. How could you do this? How could you say this? You're not a veteran. Like, these are the things I would get. These are the things I would get. Okay? Now ask yourself, is this person paying attention to the discourse? Is the person who writes this paying attention to the discourse?
1: I care. How do I know you did not spend any time in the military without asking? You don't care.
0: Yeah. I mean, that's it. I don't care because I never spent time in the military, so I'll allow people to have stolen valor. That's the reasoning. That's the reasoning. Other great stuff like this. This is other great stuff.
1: Hey, weird question. But have you ever written for AL.com under pseudonym?
0: I believe that question is, have you ever written for AL.com under a pseudonym? I mean, sure. I mean, I guess. Yes. But no, not really. I'm Dale Jackson everywhere. But it's kind of amazing. These are the kind of things that are said by people who don't understand what they're actually doing. Instead, they are just on the attack and on the assault because their particular candidate of that moment is losing. And they are on the attack. And it doesn't work. It doesn't work, guys. It doesn't work. You're not winning a campaign on Dale Jackson's Facebook page. Okay? It's just not going to happen. You're not winning a campaign by being the most obnoxious Twitter army that you could possibly be. You're not doing that. Okay? You win a campaign two ways, door knocking and money. Those are the ways you win campaigns. Door knocking and money. That's it. That's it. The internet is still not real life. The radio ads, they work. TV ads, they work. You can continue pretending, I'm going to invest a bunch of money in my social media operation. Okay, go right ahead. You're going to lose. I mean, that's how it is. That's a lesson. That's your lesson here. It's not about me as much as I wish it was. It's not. What my interactions with Jared Hudson, did they hurt his campaign? Yes, of course they did. But his campaign was already over at that point. Stay tuned.
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16: Good morning, everybody. I'm Way 31's Jada White. We are working to learn when a man, charged with kidnapping for his role in the disappearance of a Huntsville realtor, will be back in Alabama to face that charge. Michigan investigators arrested Torrey McLaurin yesterday, and he is now the third person charged in connection with Ronald Dumas Jr.'s disappearance back in December of 2024. Tennessee State Troopers found Dumas' car abandoned near Memphis, but they've yet to find him. Anybody with information is asked to call Huntsville Police. Well, people in one Madison County community are celebrating a victory this morning after they say a homeowners association changed its mind about killing hundreds of geese. The Edgewater Community HOA says it reversed that decision after getting harsh backlash from community members. And last week, it voted to euthanize geese because it said they're overpopulating at a nearby lake and causing safety issues. With Way 31 News, I'm Jada White.
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17: Temperatures will begin to warm up as we head through the rest of the morning hours. Highs today in the upper 80s, but feel like temperatures will be close to 100 degrees. Hot and muggy this afternoon, and a small chance of a shower or two, mainly south of the Tennessee River. From the Way 31 Storm Tracker Weather Center, I'm meteorologist Amber Kulick.
18: 69 degrees at 6:53 a.m. here at WVNN.
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0: Oh, by the way, the Goose Holocaust has been prevented. Just so you guys know, the Goose Holocaust, there will be no goose stepping towards the gooses at Edgewater. We'll get into that in the seven things. There's a lot of questions about this election. There's a lot going on here. And I think people need to understand that local matters, local voices matter, television, radio matter. What doesn't matter is the internet. The internet is not real life. Okay? That's the truth. That's the truth. And I cannot stress that enough. Also, I would like to respond to one of the allegations. I'm going to respond to an allegation made against Yaffe that I want to make clear here for a second.
1: Yaffe is diabetic.
0: No. The point I was making when I said that, again, I was just ripping on Yaffe, okay? The point I was making is that people consume garbage. And when you consume garbage, you can become diabetic. And one of the things that can happen by being diabetic is you can't go blind. So that was the assert. I was just kind of poking fun at Yaffe. Yaffe, as far as I know, is not diabetic, okay? So that was a joke. That was known as a little comedy there for you, okay? So just keep that in mind. I was talking about national influencers and stuff like that. Stuff that makes you feel good. You wake up and you see someone you know nationally support your candidate. And you read about it and you go, wow, that's interesting.
1: Dale, by influencers, do you mean people like Kyle Rittenhouse endorsing Jared Hudson? Everyone should think that was weird.
0: Yeah, because why would Kyle Rittenhouse know who the hell Jared Hudson is? Why would they know? Why would they know? Well, they know because people with the campaign reached out to them and said, hey, they could use your support. It's that simple. And those people are living extremely online lives. Riley Gaines is famously under a little fire this week because she's on video basically being told what she thinks about something. That's not good. That is not good. It's inorganic. It is inorganic. Now, I do endorsements for commercials and stuff like that, and I do endorsements for candidates. And do you know why both of those work? Because you guys believe me. When I tell you about Matt Curtis, you believe me. When I tell you about Change Gold and Silver, you believe me. When I tell you about Last Resort Guns, you believe me. Because you know I use those things. So when I say I support Barry Moore and I lay out the reason why, you believe me. When some guy you randomly follow on social media never says a word about Alabama and then all of a sudden is like, you know who I think is a great candidate? It's Jared Hudson. Jared Hudson sure is fantastic. Jared Hudson is the best. I love Jared Hudson. You go, okay, well, you're lying. You're just saying stuff that you're being told to say. Okay? That's the point in all of this. With the tower comes the power, baby. It's the truth. And I'm not just saying that. I am not just saying that because I am one of these individuals who works for a radio station. I'm saying it because I've seen it. I've seen it. I can tell you everything that's going on in this state politically. You may not agree with me, but you can't make the argument that I don't understand it.
1: If candidate Everett West came up to me and said, my name is Everett West and I am running for U.S. Senate, I would look at him and ask for which state.
0: Correct. Absolutely right. But he is the Democrat candidate. He is the Democrat candidate for United States Senate to run against Barry Moore. Golly gee, I wonder how that's going to go. I wonder how that's going to work.
1: From Reddit, Dale Jackson, a face for radio, a voice for Telegraph, and a mind for fourth graders. What does that mean?
0: It means I'm effective.
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22: For a lot of reasons, but number one, by far, 99.9% is they will never have a nuclear weapon.
21: And this morning, while sitting next to Egypt's leader at the G7 summit in France, President Trump also warned Iran,
22: if they don't behave, we'll go right back to dropping bombs right smack in the middle of their head.
21: The president also insists the U.S. would not invest a dime in Iran, and the agreement that will be signed Friday will fully reopen oil and other shipping in the Strait of Hormuz.
22: And the market has gone wild, and oil has come tumbling down.
21: As for critics of the deal, the president says,
22: you know, the stupid people want to have a worldwide depression.
21: Also at the summit, G7 leaders have pledged more military and financial support for Ukraine in the war against Russia. We're learning more about the plot the FBI thwarted to attack the UFC Freedom 250 event at the White House Sunday night. 5 people under arrest, 18 others being investigated.
23: They're facing multiple charges, including conspiracy to commit murder. Investigators say the plot called for drones to drop explosives, which would then trigger a mass evacuation toward a pre-staged sniper team. Then a second wave of attackers would breach the White House gates. The mother of one of the alleged suspects, Tyson Proper, contacted authorities over concerns about her son's recent behavior, firearm purchases, and his communications with people he met online. Her call to investigators ultimately led to Tyson's arrest and helped foil the plot.
21: Fox's Todd Pyro. Went in a loss for President Trump in Georgia. The Republican he backed won a Senate primary runoff. Congressman Mike Collins beat Derek Dooley.
24: Hey, y'all know what the mission is. It's to put a Republican in that seat and get rid of that John Ossoff in November. Return this seat to the people of Georgia.
21: But another Republican the president endorsed in Georgia, Burt Jones, lost a runoff for governor. He was defeated by Rick Jackson. Trump-backed Republicans won Senate primaries in 2 other states. Congressman Kevin Hern in Oklahoma and Barry Moore in Alabama. 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
21: A Senate confirmation hearing scheduled today for Jay Clayton, the Trump nominee to be Director of National Intelligence, will not happen after all. The president's blocking it, demanding senators in an early morning social media post confirm another nominee first, Jamie McDonald for U.S. Attorney, the job Clayton currently has. The president also wants
28: to force Congress to act on a voter ID bill, which currently lacks enough support for passage. In an overnight post to Truth Social saying he was canceling today's scheduled confirmation hearing and that he'd keep Bill Pulte, a top housing official, as acting director of national intelligence. Lawmakers in both parties had opposed Trump's controversial nomination of Pulte, concerned because he has no experience in the intelligence field and in the role of director of national intelligence and would be charged with overseeing the country's 18 intelligence agencies. Lillian Wu, Fox News.
21: Democrats oppose that Save America Act. It would impose new voting requirements like proof of citizenship and voter ID, put restrictions on mail-in ballots, and it would ban transgender athletes from competing in women's sports and outlaw transgender medical treatments for children. Today, new Federal Reserve Chairman Kevin Warsh will wrap up a 2-day meeting assessing the economy, and then
29: this afternoon, the Fed will announce its interest rate decision along with a policy statement and summary of economic projections, followed by Warsh's first post-meeting press conference. The Fed is overwhelmingly expected to leave its benchmark rate unchanged.
21: That's Fox's Hillary Barsky. Stock futures are mixed the day after a Dow record high. At soccer's World Cup, a star shines.
30: Messi on the turn. Options either side. Lionel Messi! There's your goal!
21: That was his first one on Fox. Then Messi scored 2 more goals, leading Argentina past Algeria 3-0. He now has a record-tying 16 career World Cup goals. France Norway, and Austria also won in World Cup action. I'm Dave Anthony. This is Fox.
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0: 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Dale Jackson here with you. Thank you very much for joining us. Appreciate your time today. Appreciate you every single day. The media has decided that the position they are going to take on Iran is if they get a single dollar, it's a failure of the Trump administration. They should have just given them pallets of cash instead of things that are tied to actual deliverables. So congratulations. The $300 billion is going to become the talking point. They're going to run with that. They're going to say that it's a failure. So, look, if I'm Donald Trump, I say, all right, back to the bombing. Let's go. Let's just bomb them until they're all dead, and then we will just call it a day, okay? We don't want to have an Iran that comes around and is a better actor. We need to make sure that Donald Trump loses, okay? We need to make sure that Donald Trump loses, and therefore we need to continue this thing. So, all right, back to the bombing. You guys let us know when you want this. You know what? God help these people if I'm ever president. I'm gonna tell you this. I'm going to tell you this right now. God help these people if I ever become president of the United States. Because I will be the pettiest human being that has ever existed. And I'm not even joking. I mean it. I will be the pettiest human being that has ever existed. I put out this plan. And they'd be like, this draft agreement has no specifics on enriched uranium. And I'm like, you know what? You're right. Let's bomb the bleep out of them some more. You're right. Let's get back to it. We don't need to go anywhere. It's over. And bomb them again. Bomb them. Bomb them. Bomb them into the Stone Age. That's what I've been doing. So congratulations, guys. Remember, war bad, no war bad. Make a deal bad, not make a deal bad. It's almost like they don't mean what they say. Huh. Anyway, we got a lot to get into. It's 8 after the hour. 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Let that guy help you out. Matt Curtis is your guy. Matt Curtis will always be your guy.
1: Now time.
0: No, it's not time for the seven things, Bugsy. But I like your initiative in trying to move me forward, but I'm not going to be moved. I shall not be moved. Yes. Real quick, before we get into the seven things, Bugsy can calm down for just a second. We will instead get into a reminder for you. And that reminder is two men in a truck. Yeah, two men in a truck. You'll get two men in a truck and so much more. They'll help you make your move into your new home. Let Matt Curtis sell your house. Let two men in a truck move your stuff into your house. And listen, look at the whole Dale Jackson experience. Yes, that's right. Two men in a truck, Huntsville.com. They have what's known as the grandma rule. Treat everyone the way you'd want your grandma to be treated. That's what they're going to do. And that's what they do for me. It's what they'll do for you. And you'll be very happy about that. Two men in a truck, Huntsville.com. All right, let's get to it. It is time for the often duplicated, never replicated, the most critically acclaimed segment here on the Dale Jackson Show, brought to you by Alabama's most trusted journalist. It's the seven things you should be talking about today.
2: Now time for the seven things you'll be talking about today. Number seven.
0: All right, let's get right into it. Governor-elect, national championship winning coach, United States Senator Tommy Tuberville has said, hey, I don't like this plan that Nick Saban is getting involved in here. I don't like this. I don't like this. So I'm offering up my own plan, and I'm trying to move that bad boy forward. He has pushed back on Nick Saban's plan to save college sports and instead proposed his own bill to address what he calls the chaotic free agency system created by NIL and transfers. Look, I think they're trying to deal with the money here a little differently. I felt a little differently about this at first, but I think they are actually addressing the NIL dollars by limiting the number of transfers. You do away with the free agency madness that has sort of come with this. I mean, you can just walk away from your team and go sign with someone else right now. You could do that 10 times if you wanted to.
2: Number 6.
0: The FBI arrested 5 people in connection with a drone attack targeting the White House UFC Freedom 250 event, as authorities disrupted what they described as a serious threat during the high-profile gathering. And there are a lot of people here who have been arrested. One of them is a teenager who was arrested. Yes, that's right. A teenager was arrested as part of this. And they come from different places. So when I say the internet's not real life, well, in this case, it could have potentially been because they were trying to get drones to explode buildings in the vicinity of the event, hoping it would spread mass panic and people would flee, and then they'd shoot them with sniper's nests. I mean, this is a pretty intricate plot, but it was stopped dead cold on June 10th after they executed a search warrant in Cincinnati where the first arrest was made, and then all the dominoes started to fall.
2: Number 5.
0: Alabama voters went to the polls, and the runoff results for lesser talked about races are in. His Excellency, the Counter of Watts, Jim Ziegler, defeated an incumbent, Chris Beaker, in order to win the Republican nomination for the Public Service Commission, which I'm in on. I like it. He's a chaos agent. We need him. The Alabama Moms for Liberty chair won the nomination for a state school board seat. That's good. Democrats selected Wes Everett, whoever the hell that is, to be the Democrat nominee for United States Senate. And Andrew Sneed, a local businessman, won the Democrat nomination for the 5th Congressional District. So all those races are now set. Those are the lesser talked about races, but they're important nonetheless.
2: Number 4.
0: All right, the goosepocalypse is over. The goosecost, the holla geese, I don't know, but it's over. They're not going to do it. Instead, they're going to allow those geese to destroy their neighborhoods. Why? Because the people that they don't know and don't live with and don't live around decided they don't like that. Yes, that's right. A bunch of high-calorie females showed up outside of Edgewater and said, I don't like this. And it worked. I mean, that's basically it. They were able to stop them from killing all of those geese. And unfortunately, those geese will then be harassing the people that actually live there for a long time. The HOA said, okay, fine, whatever, we give up. We're going to create a wildlife and environmental impact subcommittee to find humane and long-term solutions for the goose population and alternative goose reduction strategies. Is this a government? What is this?
2: Number 3.
0: Two of Alabama's largest districts, I guess counties probably be a better way to say this, are still scrambling to meet the deadline for the new race that will be taking place on August 11th for House District 1 and House District 2. So two of the counties, Jefferson and Mobile counties, are trying to figure all of this out. Are you trying to tell me that these government entities can't figure something out? They only have 55 days before the election to figure out exactly how to handle this. That doesn't sound very efficient. So there we go. We're pretending this is a scary thing. Oh, they're also telling you the story. Oh, by the way, we'll be done by Wednesday morning. Okay, well, it doesn't really sound like they're scrambling. There's 55 days, and the Secretary of State says, oh, yeah, we'll be done by Wednesday. What are we doing? Why are we freaking out?
2: Number 2.
0: The proposed Iran deal is not a done deal. And our friends in the media want to scuttle the deal. Why? Because there's $300 billion in sanction relief that if the Iranians play by the rules that we lay out, we will help them rebuild their country. Look, this is what I would say to Democrats in this situation. What do you want? Like, what exactly is it you want here? You want us to go back in time and end the war? Can't do that. You want us to lift sanctions or not? Oh, you just want a bitch. Oh, okay. Okay. Yeah. They're giving them money. They're doing this. Oh, they're doing that. But yeah, it's called sanction relief. Do you not want sanction relief? Isn't that the goal of all this? To make them a better nation? So we don't have to deal with them?
2: Now, time for the number one thing you'll be talking about today.
0: All right. There were some big races yesterday inside the state of Alabama on the Republican side. And the winner is... Donald Trump. Yep, Donald Trump is the winner in all of this. There is no question about it. Trump-backed candidates won the day. John Wall entered the election. And remember, I just want to remind you guys. I want to take you back to the time that John Wall announced, okay? I want you to remember this. Donald Trump endorsed John Wall for a race that he was not officially declared for yet. And our friends in the media went, what's going on? And I came on here and said he's running for governor, or for lieutenant governor, he's going to win. I mean, that's... I mean, it wasn't complex, but remember, their entire bit is that they don't understand what's happening. I mean, just imagine being in the information business and being like, oh, golly, I don't know what's happening here, and having that be your entire shtick. Well, I'm just confused by what's going on here. I'm really, really shocked at this. Doesn't Donald Trump know that John Wall's not even in the race yet? What a stupid idiot. I don't know why I'm doing voices for these people, but either way, it doesn't matter. Once again, they're morons, and they should be treated that way. Okay? That's it. John Wall beat Wes Allen. That one we saw coming a while ago. I did vote for Wes Allen on that. But, yeah, Katherine Robertson, Steve Marshall's right-hand man. Yeah. She beat Jay Mitchell, the former Supreme Court justice there. I think it was going to be very hard for him to overcome two things. One, her resume, working for the Attorney General's office and with Steve Marshall. And two, that IVF ruling, I think he's that tarred him significantly. So I think that was going to be hard for him as well. So anyway, Katherine Robertson will be the next AG. That's four more years of staying out of jail for Dale Jackson. Barry Moore will be the next United States Senator. And John Wall will be the next Lieutenant Governor from the state of Alabama. So there you go. Congratulations to all those guys for moving forward in those hotly contested races that you heard a lot about right here on

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2: Good morning, everybody. I'm Way 31's Jada White. We are working to learn when a man charged with kidnapping for his role in the disappearance of a Huntsville realtor will be back in Alabama to face that charge. Michigan investigators arrested Torrey McLaurin yesterday, and he is now the third person charged in connection with Ronald Dumas Jr.'s disappearance back in December of 2024. Tennessee state troopers found Dumas' car abandoned near Memphis, but they've yet to find him. Anybody with information is asked to call Huntsville police. Well, people in one Madison County community are celebrating a victory this morning after they say a homeowners association changed its mind about killing hundreds of geese. The Edgewater Community HOA says it reversed that decision after getting harsh backlash from community members. And last week it voted to euthanize geese because it said they're overpopulating at a nearby lake and causing safety issues. With Way 31 News, I'm Jada White.
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1: Here's your weather update from the Way 31 Storm Tracker Weather Center.
3: A couple of areas of some patchy fog on this Wednesday morning as you head out the door. Temperature-wise, in the upper 60s to lower 70s. We'll warm into the upper 80s with feel-like temperatures close to 100 degrees this afternoon. From the Way 31 Storm Tracker Weather Center, I'm meteorologist Amber Kulick.
4: 69 degrees at 7:23 a.m. here at WVNN.
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5: All right, guys, I need a favor. I am asking you for a favor. I need a favor. And I'll tell you what I'll do. I have Old Man Dale face logos on t-shirts that I will give someone. Or you can have a Yaffe shirt or a WVNN shirt. We have three different polos. Bugsy, by the way, there's one in the car for you. I saved you one. So you can run out to my car and grab it if you'd like. But I have a shirt. Here's what I need you to do. I need you to go to Reddit, and I need you to ask the following question on a year-old thread that just got sent to me again. I love it when people send me this stuff. Just listen to this. Listen to this. This is the headline.
6: Dale Jackson, real name Chris Griffin.
5: Uh-oh.
6: Yes. Like Family Guy wrote...
5: What? No! It's over for me, guys. I'm exposed.
6: Dale Jackson, real name Chris Griffin. Yes. Like Family Guy rolling on the floor laughing.
5: Yes.
6: Evidently has a past. Anyone have links?
5: Dale Jackson has a past. Does anyone have any links? Guys, I just got to tell you, I went and gone through this thread. I think I've seen this before. Nobody exposed my past. Now, I'm banned from these threads, so I can't do anything. Can someone go there and ask them why nobody exposed my past? Well, can somebody,

0: one go there? I need to know the rest of this information. I'm dying to know what they have for me. I don't know. I mean, this appears in there as well. I'm shocked by this.
1: I have information that will lead to the arrest of Dale Jackson.
0: Oh, no! Oh, no! Oh, no! Bugsy, they've got me. What do I do? What do I do?
2: I think you should do nothing, and then they should reach out to me, and we should work together on getting you behind bars.
0: They've got it. They've got me, and I'm trying to figure out exactly...
2: Go ahead and contact Catherine Robertson.
0: Whoa, let's calm down. Hold on, we don't need that.
2: Let her know just in advance. Warn her.
0: I don't need this. I don't need this. I don't need the Catherine Robertson heat already, okay? Let's let her at least get into office before we release
2: We need to prep her, okay?
0: Before we release the AG on me. But I need to know what I've done here and how do I continue to get away with this stuff? How? I'm such a villain.
2: I ask that every day, honestly.
0: It's like, when am I going to finally be held to account? That's the real question I think we should all be asking ourselves these days. When is it? So, what I need to have happen here, I'm going to post this up on Twitter and Facebook. I need someone to go to this page and ask them, when are we going to take this guy down? Like, what's been taking so long to get this guy? And I need to know what we're doing here to finally hold him to account. Because I think it's pretty unfair that there are people sitting on information that could lead to my downfall and not dropping the hammer. Like, you would think you'd want to do that, right? Like, it's time to go and finally remove me from power and strike me down fully. So I'm begging you, I am begging all of you to please help lead to my downfall. Go and find out what these guys have so we can then out myself and get myself fired. Now you may be saying, oh, Dale, you're really playing with fire here. Some people might suggest that. But I would say, yeah, you're probably right. Yeah, you're probably right. But remember, I don't play online anymore. Okay? I want to say that I've grown up, but that is what we in the business call lying. So that's not the case. It's more of a fear thing than anything else. But if there is a way to finally give me what I deserve, now is the time. So what I'm asking for is someone to go to this thread and remind these people that I'm still here and they haven't taken me down yet. Now, I don't know enough about Reddit to know this, but Bugs, maybe you can tell me. Maybe someone can share it again on the main page of the Huntsville subreddit.
2: Can you do that?
0: I don't know. These people are taking credit for stopping the Goose Holocaust too. So they're also taking credit for that, which they may get credit for. I'm not saying they don't deserve credit for that. Because in case you don't remember, yesterday I was saying we should beat them to death with clubs. So God knows I didn't get what I wanted. Anyway, be careful out there, guys.
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5: Fox News, I'm CJ Papa. President Trump will take questions at a news conference later this morning to discuss the peace deal with Iran. But during a sit-down with the president of Egypt, the president gave a preview.
6: They will never have a nuclear weapon, so that's very, very strong.
5: Fox's Peter Ducey at the summit.
7: In this meeting, he was talking about how if they didn't make a deal right now, there would be a global depression, which speaks to the economic pressure President Trump and his team have been feeling back home, especially with high gas prices.
5: Oil holding around $76 a barrel, the lowest in 3 months. Alabama Congressman Barry Moore, endorsed by President Trump, raced to victory in the Republican primary to fill the Senate seat of Tommy Tuberville, who is running for governor against former Democratic Senator Doug Jones. An interest rate decision, 2 p.m. today, Eastern Time, from the Federal Reserve. 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

0: WVNN. Neil Jackson here with you. Thank you very much for joining us. Yesterday was primary runoff day in the state of Alabama. Wes Everett is the Democrat nominee for United States Senate. Our next guest is Jeff Poor. He is with FM Talk 106.5. He's also with 1819 News. He's running the show over there. And Breitbart, he joins us here on the Alabama A&M $350 million Bulldog Hotline. Jeff, have you ever heard the name Wes Everett before?
1: It's Everett Wes, right?
0: Okay. I mean, I think that kind of proves my point. But
1: well, I mean, right. I do this for a living, Dale. So, like, why are you doing this?
0: so do I. My point is, what happened here? Why is there no motion on the Democratic side? Why is that?
1: They all voted in the primary, and by law, you can't vote in the runoff. So, I mean, that's why it was ho hum. I think they had big turnout in the primary.
0: But the turnout in this one, I mean, they didn't really have any killer races there before, and they don't have any killer races now.
1: And so what I was hearing was happening at some polling places. People would come in to vote Democrat, and they'd get there, it'd be like one or two races on the ballot, they would just leave. They wouldn't even bother. Because they were wanting to
0: really?
1: Vote Republican. Yeah, they were wanting to vote a Republican primary, and they, I guess, are not aware that they can't vote in the Republican primary. So when you go, they don't even ask. You show your driver's license or whatever, and then you don't, unless you did not vote in the primary, you don't get a choice. They go ahead and give you your ballot. And then, like, some Democrats, and I heard this happen all over the state, were getting the Democrat ballot and were really mad they didn't get to vote for or against Barry Moore or whatever, and just handed the ballot back and left.
0: That's hilarious. I love everything about that. I didn't actually mean to discuss that. That's why I gave you the wrong name. So I was just kind of joking around about that. But let's talk about that Barry Moore, Jared Hudson race. We'll talk about the Wes Allen, John Wall race. I'll summarize both of them like this. And I've had this position for a while. What we saw there, and a lot of people tell me this morning, oh, well, you got to understand there's a lot of desperation, and people saw that, and that's why they turned against, you know, Jared Hudson and Wes Allen. I was like, no, you got this wrong. The reason why they did it is because they were desperate, and they were already losing. This was a Hail Mary attempt, and they failed. And that's all it is. And you hit 2% of Hail Marys. I looked it up. 2% of Hail Marys succeed. I would say a Hail Mary in politics is far less likely to succeed. John Wall, the Trump endorsement. Barry Moore, the Trump endorsement. Hate to say it, those races were probably over as soon as that happened.
1: Well, look at the race that didn't, the AG race that didn't have a Trump endorsement. And it was a blowout, too. It just, I think maybe the weather in the south part of the state, and just kind of having a dedicated base of support, be it the Trump endorsement or whatever it may be, that made this election kind of, you know, there wasn't really that many competitive races up and down the ballot.
0: Yeah, I agree with that part. I think that's true. I think that there's the lack of energy because of the number of races on the ballot, et cetera, primary runoff, all that. But the Jared Hudson race in particular, they leaned on something that seemed unlikely to ever get any real traction unless you had a kill shot. Did they think they had a kill shot?
1: They had their best shot at a kill shot, right? And you and I talked about it. It's just what offends our sensibilities is how you don't really have anything, and that's what they came up with, and they had to ride with it. And I really, you and I both, right, really thought that this was going to be a problem for Barry Moore. And I mean, it turned out not to. It probably still would have been, even if it had stuck, right? Mm-hmm. Based on this margin. But we got to stop falling for it. We know how this works. And what really frustrates me is the polls some of these campaigns were peddling. And what happened was, like, oh, would they have their real internals, and then they had the internals they give to the media. Mm-hmm. And the real internals showed you what you need to know. You saw the panic from Wes Allen with talking raccoons and driver's licenses, and you saw the panic from John Walls. I mean, from Jared Hudson's group, right? So it's, we fall for it a lot. We take it seriously. We try to keep an open mind on that stuff, but maybe we shouldn't.
0: Yeah, it's been my assertion the internet is not real life. I this is something I've said for a very long time, and I think this is a perfect example. Will Ainsworth yesterday was on Right Side Media on their coverage of the election, and he had mentioned something that obviously I had seen. I don't know if you'd seen this as well, but anyone who said I'm supporting Barry Moore or defended Barry Moore or anything like this was bombarded by people who would then tell you, look at all this bombardment you're receiving. Don't you understand there's a movement here? And, you know, again, the internet's not real life. Is that bombardment legitimate, or is it quote unquote, I'll use your little, you know, one of your terms you like to use, astroturfed?
1: No, I think it's legit, but I mean, I think that's where Jared Hudson did well, that he's, you know, and look, Barry Moore is a, you know, three-term congressman. People know who he is, Matt Hart and all that saga. And Jared Hudson came from, I mean, he ran for sheriff of Jefferson County, which is not a small county, but he kind of came from nothing. And I think what he did is probably the way of the future, in all honesty, and it's really capturing the online vote and the playing the digital game better than everybody else. They had called the big boys from Washington, D.C. to come in for Barry Moore there in the last few weeks. But that the reason why you saw the internet is not real life, and it turned out not to be, obviously, but the internet, it did count for something. It did get him in the 40s. It didn't get him to win, but I think as things kind of move in that direction technologically, you're going to have that kind of presence.
0: Haven't we been hearing that since Howard Dean, though? Like, wasn't that his shtick?
1: Yeah,
0: like,
1: but I mean, it's a 20-year thing, but and it's no longer going to be getting up on TV first and what it's always been. And the digital game is now with Google and, you know, all the different ad, you know, ways to do it. It's streaming now.
0: Is there any candidate you can point to that's won this way? Like in the way you're describing? I'm poo-pooing this.
1: Not yet, okay, but so, they will. Yeah. It will eventually. I think it eventually takes. So it may not be, you know, in the next 5 to 10 years. It could be, but I just think that's the way. You got to get better at that.
0: I still believe, and obviously I think you agree with this too, but the traditional radio, traditional television at this point in time.
1: Probably. Alabama's a different state. Now, I don't know, Adele. I think maybe in other states you win this way. But in a state where you really need to go, it's a tribal state, you know, the politics are different from one end to the other. And just showing your face in public and going, and it's a lot of work right now. That's the way you got to do it. But I mean, there's some places where I think a digital strategy would win. It's just it's not the conventional wisdom yet.
0: Yeah, and that's correct. I'm a hater. Okay, I'll be completely honest. I'm hating on these guys and how this went down, because I just think it's fake. It's a fake thing, because what it requires is for you to believe that Barry Moore has been hiding in plain sight, lying about his military service this entire time, and nobody heard about it until, you know, a week before the election. And I think most people are like, okay, this is lame. And John Wall has a raccoon. I don't even know what the hell that was.
1: Was desperation. And here's my theory on that last flurry of those attacks. They came fast and furious, but it was just like, we're down and you have a consultant who was in over her head. I was going to say it. She was in over her head. She ran a bad campaign, and her claim to fame, it's Angie Horn, I'll just say it. Her claim to fame is winning Bentley's race in 2010. And the whole time, it was like watching a Kamala Harris race. Like, what are they doing? Why aren't they doing this? Why are they doing that? And this is not going to work. And here's the deal, that you're right about the Trump endorsement on that one, because when that Trump endorsement should never have happened, though, and you are a consultant and Trump has not endorsed, you do everything in your power to keep Trump out of the race, or you figure out a way to get that Trump endorsement. And there was sort of this never Trumperism that prevailed on that campaign. And we're going to run our own campaign. We don't need Donald Trump. Well, you lost. And it's time to get over that, you know?
0: Yeah, I think that if you could get that endorsement, you do, like you said, where you're trying
1: you,
0: to keep
1: you work or somebody keep down. Yeah, you work somebody in the Trump camp like Susie Wiles or James Blair, and you at least sow some seeds of doubt to keep Trump out of the lieutenant governor's race. Like, hey, you don't need to be in this. We're good. We love you. But there was just sort of this arrogance about it.
0: Why did he get involved there? I mean, do him and John Wall have a relationship?
1: It may have been a Tuberville thing. That's my guess. And, you know, who knows about how these back room deals and things like that work. But it seemed like it the way it kind of came, it seemed like a Tuberville thing.
0: I saw Doug Jones speaking the other day about speaking to Tuberville. And he was still like, that outrageous meeting. We know that meeting was rigged. Tommy Tuberville's driver's license. Rah! And I'm just like, dude, are we
1: the
0: serious?
1: The Alabama Republican Party should never have heard that.
0: Well, that's fine. That's a perfectly fine point of view. And I'm not sure I even disagree with it. But the idea that this guy is seriously still doing this, that just tells me that he is not a serious candidate, and B, knows if he talks about what his supporters really want him to talk about, left-wing politics and all that crazy nonsense, that they're going to destroy the little chance they have to help their candidates up and down the ballot. So his entire thing has to be, look at this dumb football coach. Isn't he dumb? I mean,
1: It worked so well 6 years ago.
0: Oh, I know. It's a stupid strategy, but what else are you going to do? You know what we need? Universal health care. Expand Medicaid. That's what we... I mean, what else can he possibly do?
1: I mean, like, do a Fetterman thing or something, right? I don't know. I don't think like these people, but I do know this. What they're doing now isn't not working, and it's not going to work. You're just angry. You're just ginning up angry people to make them even more angry. They're already angry enough to get out and vote for you. Do something different. Expand your numbers with addition. And just being mad at Trump, you're already there, bro. You're going to get that, okay? There's just not a lot of that here.
0: Yeah, no, exactly right. You've already fished that pond dry. There's nothing else for you to do in that regard. And that's all he's trying to do. That is it. So I gave you a hard time, or not you, but I was speaking about Wes Everett and being like, who the hell is this guy? Andrew Sneed won in North Alabama. There were three candidates in that race, Jeff. You had angry little Antifa man, which was Jeremy DeVito. You had basically everyone's favorite Karen, the I don't like this lady, and she was Candace Duvalet. And then you had the... Dale, I used to listen to your show. I'm just an average guy, just like you. I don't know what happened to you, but I still stand right here in the middle, and I'm looking for people to lead the country in a better direction, who I would refer to essentially as a Parker Griffith-esque character in that regard, trying to be that kind of character. Any chance in unseating Dale Strong? Is that a real thing?
1: They take a, what would it be, a 20-point race and make it a 10-point race.
0: Is that it? Is that it?
1: Well, I mean, it's still significant, but I mean, and it's probably not so much the candidate as it is just how much Huntsville and Madison County have changed. I mean, you saw it on primary day. There's a lot of Democrats now in Madison County, so you need to do a better job out up there, by the way. I don't know what's going on up there, but that's the way it looks to me.
0: Do you think it makes sense for Andrew Sneed to be running around with Justin Pearson in Memphis the other day?
1: I mean, play the hits a little bit, but recognize you still got to win over like the people who think that they're like, I mean, the pseudo intellectual set, and you know who I'm talking about. Hmm. Well, I don't really go with a party. I look at the person, or you know, you still got to go after those people too, and to even get to 45% or whatever you need.
0: Yeah, so I referenced that point for a reason. He's in Memphis. He's talking about how you know, those damn evil Republicans, they took away a Senate seat from the blacks, and he's going to run that hand. And I just think that's a loser hand.
1: It may be a loser electorally, but maybe it's a winner when you're trying to fundraise and get a little money in the bank.
0: Okay, if you would have asked me yesterday what was going to happen, I would have told you all the people that I'm pulling for are probably going to win, with the exception of Wes Allen and William Matthews. William Matthews, Prince William, got beat by the Moms for Liberty co-founder, which I'm not surprised by all that much. I don't think he ran a very good campaign, but he was on there and he ran some TV ads. Any surprises for you?
1: The margin in the I guess the ag commissioner race a little bit.
0: Are you kidding me?
1: Well, I mean, that's the only close race on the ballot, 53-47. And Jim Ziegler, the former counter desk, is now going to the Public Service Commission.
0: No, Jeff, I've already got a new name for him.
1: What's that?
0: His Excellency Jim Ziegler, the counter of Watts. What do you think?
1: That doesn't work.
0: We're still workshopping. Okay, if you come up with something better, you let me know. We'll go with that. But as of right now, I'm going with His Excellency, the counter of Watts. So Jim Ziegler will be there. And look, I like Jim Ziegler as a chaos agent. I know a lot of people won't like to hear this, but I think what they did on the Public Service Commission is pretty garbage, where they added a bunch of appointed seats. I would normally support Jim Ziegler, but I like the idea that he's going to go in there and be crazy now.
1: That race should not have been that close, I don't think. I don't know what happened, but to eke it out by 4 points or whatever, 2-3 points.
0: The establishment versus a crazy person, and the crazy person won.
1: Well, but you have that. I mean, arguably you have that on top of the ballot too, right? Is Barry Moore the crazy person? John Wall the crazy person? And you have this animosity over the way they did public service out there, right?
0: So
1: people are going to vote for these outsiders. The incumbents still kept it really close.
0: Ziegler comes off as a little bit more of a clown, personally. That's my take.
1: But I see what I'm saying, though?
0: Yeah, no, I get it. I follow you. I think you're right about that. Okay. All right, that's interesting. All right, Jeff Poore, thank you very much for being here. Appreciate him being here. We will talk with him as we move forward through the next round when we get to the general election and a whole bunch more. Stay tuned.
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5: Good morning, everybody. I'm Way 31's Jada White. We are working to learn when a man charged with kidnapping for his role in the disappearance of a Huntsville realtor will be back in Alabama to face that charge. Michigan investigators arrested Torrey McLaurin yesterday, and he is now the third person charged in connection with Ronald Dumas Jr.'s disappearance back in December of 2024. Tennessee state troopers found Dumas' car abandoned near Memphis, but they've yet to find him. Anybody with information is asked to call Huntsville Police. Well, people in one Madison County community are celebrating a victory this morning after they say a homeowners association changed its mind about killing hundreds of geese. The Edgewater Community HOA says it reversed that decision after getting harsh backlash from community members. And last week it voted to euthanize geese because it said they're overpopulating at a nearby lake and causing safety issues. With Way 31 News, I'm Jada White.
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4: Here's your weather update from the Way 31 Storm Tracker Weather Center.
7: Temperatures will begin to warm up as we head through the rest of the morning hours. Highs today in the upper 80s, but feel like temperatures will be close to 100 degrees. Hot and muggy this afternoon, and a small chance of a shower or two, mainly south of the Tennessee River. From the Way 31 Storm Tracker Weather Center, I'm meteorologist Amber Kulick.
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13: 4 hours of Dale is not enough for you? 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
0: You know how I knew Jim Ziegler was the ultimate retail politician? I'm going to tell you a little story about Jim Ziegler and my wife. I was going to tell Bugsy this off the air, but I'll just tell it on there. Jim Ziegler, His Excellency, the Counter of Watts. Jeff doesn't like that name, Bugsy. What do you think?
14: Jeff just hates fun. He hates joy.
0: Like, he even said, like, His Excellency, the Counter of Desks, like, derisively. Like, ow, ah, ah. You know who likes that? Andrew Sorrell likes being called the Counter of Desks.
14: I mean, who wouldn't? That's fun.
0: Yeah.
14: It's fun.
0: Yeah.
14: You should give Jeff a title.
0: Yeah. It's like, come on. What, oh, God. I think Jeff would be very upset by that.
14: He would never come on again.
0: He would never come on. He'd be like, no, I don't like that. Are you guys having fun? You better stop that. Stop that right now. Anyway, so me and my wife are down there at the Confederate White House, as one does. You know, you're just hanging out at the Confederate White House, reliving the glory days, you know, just hanging out at the Confederate White House. So we're down there at the Confederate White House, and I think this is when I swam in Governor Ivey's pool. By the way, you got to remind me next time Tuberville gets on, we need to remind him about how the talk radio pool party. Down there.
14: Did I ever tell you about how I got every other candidate to promise me something, too?
0: That's good. It's good. Yes. I hear you're making side deals on the
14: well,
0: back
14: I had
0: end.
14: All of our bases covered just in case he didn't.
0: Just cut me in, okay? That's all I'm asking. That's all I'm asking. My corruption knows no bounds. So we're walking out of the Confederate White House. And as I walk out of the Confederate White House, Jim Ziegler is standing right there. And I've known Jim Ziegler for a while, and, you know, he and I have had little dust-ups on the air. I think he's crazy, but it's like a good crazy. He is crazy, but it's a good crazy. And he had gone really hardcore about tracking down Wanda's desk. So that's how I started calling him the Counter of Desks. There was a scandal with Governor Ivey and, you know, Wanda apparently was one of the employees of Governor Bentley, and she could hear... She could hear Robert Bentley and Rebecca Mason, which was his state-funded concubine, messing around in the governor's office. I mean, and he said some weird stuff to her, like, I love your heart and other parts, like that kind of stuff, like that kind of thing. Anyway, so Jim Ziegler is right outside the Confederate White House, where I assume he just hangs out all the time. And he's right outside the Confederate White House, and he says, "Oh, Dale Jackson, how are you doing today?" Oh, and he talks just like that.
14: He sounds like Kay Ivey.
0: Yeah, they're basically the same person. He's like a male Kay Ivey. He's like, "Oh, Dale Jackson, it's so nice to see you here today at the Confederate White House. Is this your daughter?" And I was like, I said, get the hell out of here with this nonsense. I said, what are you doing? What the hell are you doing? I was like, is this your daughter? And I was like, no, this is this woman that I am with who is older than I am is not my daughter. And Cindy was like, what the hell? Like, she's far nicer. But he was just like, God, that guy always working. That's all that means. And I'm not criticizing him. Don't get me wrong. It's kind of funny. I mean, it's actually really funny, but I'm not criticizing him, but he was like, oh, is this your daughter? And I was like, no, this is not, this is not my daughter. Why are you asking me that? And so, you know, again, he's a character and there's nothing wrong with being a character in politics. There's a lot of people who are characters in politics and all this other stuff. So I'm not being super hypercritical of it or anything like that. I just found it to be rather funny. Is this your daughter? No.
14: The voice
0: not.
14: Really adds to it.
0: Yeah. Just, you're out of your mind. Out of your mind. Anyway, he's the Counter of Watts now. So congratulations to him on that one. And yeah, he's going to win that. Okay? All right. Hey, I posted that Reddit link. Go check it out. I need someone to go onto that page and be like, hey, when are we going to give this kill shot to Dale Jackson and ruin his life? Let's go. Let's get this going.
13: 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WVNN Athens. 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
16: A warning to Iran ahead of a deal signing Friday. I'm Dave Anthony, Fox News.
17: It's a memorandum of understanding, and if I don't like it, we'll go back to shooting at them, dropping bombs on their head.
16: President Trump at the G7 summit this morning again touts the deal will prevent Iran from building nuclear weapons, setting up more negotiations, while also reopening the Strait of Hormuz fully for oil and other shipping.
17: The stock market has gone through the roof, and oil has come tumbling down.
16: Fox's Peter Ducey reports from the summit.
18: Here in France, President Trump is speaking directly to the many, many critics of this memorandum of understanding, basically telling them that he had to do something to stop the economic damage.
17: The strait would never open because they don't like floating billion-dollar ships up and down a strait when there are rockets flying over them and mines all over the place.
18: And the biggest issue that people seem to have with this Iran agreement is giving them access to a $300 billion reconstruction fund. He won't be handing the regime a big check or even a dime.
16: Another potential conflict for the deal and concern, Iran's demand Israel stop attacking Iran-based and backed Hezbollah militants.
19: There are reports out of southern Lebanon of renewed Israeli airstrikes against Hezbollah. This is an important point to remember because just last night, the military command in Iran threatened to bomb Israel if they continue strikes against Hezbollah in Lebanon.
16: Fox's Trey Yingston, Tel Aviv. A fiery crash late last night on a highway in Laredo, Texas. A small plane came down on the road hitting a car. One of the six people on the flight was killed, but five others were rescued.
20: Dramatic video shows bystanders and first responders rushing to help passengers out as flames tear through this aircraft. They propped open the door and two men were seen climbing out. The victims were then rushed to the hospital.
16: Fox's Carly Shimkus. An update to the economy. We shopped more last month. Retail sales rose more than expected from April, up 0.9%. 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
16: Three Republicans President Trump endorsed for Senate all won primaries or runoffs. In Oklahoma, Congressman Kevin Hern won. Doesn't know his Democratic opponent yet, though, for an open Senate seat. Neither Nikayla Jasmine Thomas and Jim Priest. They got neither 50% of the vote in their primary, so they'll be in an August runoff. In Alabama's Senate race, Trump-backed Barry Moore won and will face Democrat Everett West. The Trump-backed Senate candidate also won in Georgia, but voters went against the president there in the governor's race.
24: President's 11th-hour pick, Republican Congressman Mike Collins. He defeats former college football coach Derek Dooley. Dooley was endorsed by outgoing Governor Brian Kemp. Collins will go on to battle incumbent Democratic Senator John Ossoff. President Trump reacting with, quote, so happy for highly respected Congressman Mike Collins. I'll be doing big Trump rallies for Mike in Georgia. Now, in the state's Republican runoff for governor, Lieutenant Governor Burt Jones leaned heavily on being the Trump-backed candidate, but billionaire healthcare executive Rick Jackson, he spent heavily, and he's going to face off against Keisha Lance Bottoms in November.
16: Fox's Alexandria Hoff. Two people are dead in California after being swept out to sea while napping on rocks at a beach in the San Francisco Bay Area. They were rescued but died later. Now an update on the Americans put in quarantine after being taken off that cruise ship stricken by a hantavirus outbreak. Many have been allowed to leave, but one woman says she feels like a hostage.
25: Health and Human Services Secretary Robert F. Kennedy Jr. is overruling a federal medical review and keeping Angela Perryman at a quarantine facility in Nebraska. It's been 5 weeks since she left a cruise ship in the South Atlantic following a hantavirus outbreak that killed three. She's shown no symptoms and had been cleared to leave confinement, but Kennedy intervened. An HHS spokesperson said the extended isolation was necessary to ensure her safety, adding Perryman's home state of Florida is not complying with federal monitoring conditions.
16: That's Tom Graham. I'm Dave Anthony, and this is Fox News.
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0: Sports Talk, 770 AM, 92.5 FM, WVNN. Dale Jackson here with you. And fine, I will finally accept your praise. I was holding back. I was refusing to accept it, but I will accept it. Yes. Okay, forget it. Forget everything I've said so far today. I am now accepting it. It is I am single-handedly responsible for whatever candidate you think lost or won, winning or losing. Jared Hudson destroyed his entire campaign. Barry Moore saved it. John Wall, who I didn't vote for, I saved his campaign. And Wes Allen, who I did vote for, I destroyed it. Jim Ziegler pushed him over the finish line. Andrew Sneed, merely by people knowing that he tried to tell me one time that he loved my radio show until I went crazy, that pushed him over the top. I already told you my take on Katherine Robertson, that she was Steve Marshall's right-hand man. That piece of misogyny, yep, pushed her right over the top. Me mentioning repeatedly that Jay Mitchell got completely railroaded on the IVF thing, yep, pushed him to the top. Guys, look, I did it all. I've either been responsible for every defeat or victory that happened here. It is me, me, me. Now, I don't believe any of that's true, but I am being told that I destroyed Jared Hudson's campaign with my slanderous allegations. That's not true either. All I did was say, hey, isn't this kind of dumb? Okay, we'll talk about that in a little bit. It is 8 after the hour. Time for me to remind you about my good friend Matt Curtis and the Matt Curtis Real Estate Team. 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Right now, though, we got Chris Reed with us. You can hear him on the Daily Controversy. We got Austin. We got Bugsy. There is no Yaffe here. I have banished Yaffe into the... What was that thing that they put Zod into in Superman? What was that thing called? The Shadow Realm? I think that's right. Whatever it is. That is where Yaffe is right now because he's gotten everything so wrong. So you can hate on him still. You can hate on anything. How do you do it? Well, easy. ScoutPestControl.com, WVNN, hot take text line. That's one way to hate. 866-494-WVNN.
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0: 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Or free speech phone lines, too. 866-494-9866. I just realized something. That's the Coleman Furniture Market free speech phone lines, by the way. I just realized something. This image I posted on my social media page, there's curse words right here. It says, Dale Jackson, real name Chris Griffin, yes, like Family Guy, evidently has a past. Anyone have links? And then the first comment is obligatory, F Dale Jackson. The second comment that is on here, I didn't realize I posted these, but here we go. The next comment is a face for radio and a voice for the telegraph. Thank you. Thank you. Thank you, everybody. Thank you so much. Let's go ahead and get to it. Let's get to hate at hate.
2: I'm as mad as hell, and I'm not going to take this anymore.
3: 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What's got you mad? Tell us now. It's time for hate at hate.
4: Dallas, any of you got anything else to say? Now's the time!
0: 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Just Chris Reed. Yes, Daily Controversy. 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Yep, so now is the time. Now is the place. Let the hate flow through you. Let's go first to Chris Reed since he's so adamant to get in here. Chris, what are you hating on?
5: I'm hating on pre-election polls because they're completely useless now. And I did this search. This is interesting. According to Kalshi and Polymarket and all other prediction markets, no statewide candidate in American primary history has ever lost when the day of election they were favored to win by 75-25, which is why I knew Barry Moore was going to win. There was no doubt. But that's actually true. Even if your odds are 65 plus, you have a 98.7% chance to win if the betting odds are giving you that.
0: Let me ask you a question about this. Hold on. Before we go any further, let me ask you this. Does it say who the candidate is who lost when they were up 65-35? I'd be very interested in that. Does it give you a name?
5: Burt Jones did because he did not make the 75 threshold, so that's that stage.
0: That's the Georgia runoff for governor?
5: Georgia runoff race, yes. He was actually at 73 on average, but no one who had a 75. But yes, Burt Jones, he was at over the 65 threshold. And I think there's one other one, but it wasn't, I think it's like, I don't know, Idaho or something like that. But here's the thing. We do so much analysis with these. Let's pull this. But I only use betting market data now, and I'm almost never wrong. In 2024, the betting markets got every single swing state correct, accurately predicted Congress within one seat, accurately predicted the Senate within one seat. And to me, it just seems like why do we even do polls if we have something that is literally 100 times more accurate? And people are not picking up on this.
0: I'll tell you why. I think the issue here is this. Those polls, I think those markets are moved by polls.
5: Sure. They're interconnected. So, I agree with you on that.
0: Yeah. So I think that's a big part of this, I think. Is an important way to look at this. As of right now, just based on your argument here, the Democrat Party has a 77% chance of winning the House, and the Republican Party has 24% chance of winning the House.
5: But remember, the data I gave you is the day before elections, not months out. So months out, I can give you 100 examples of when something was high and they ended up losing. It's 24 hours before an election. That's when the accuracy is almost perfect. So those things will not matter. Once you get a couple weeks out, they get more accurate. Once you get a week out, they get real accurate. Once you get a day out, it's a near certainty.
0: Very interesting. All right. I like it. All right, Austin, what are you hating on?
6: I'm hating on my wife's car for not having a CD player. I managed to burn some CDs yesterday, and because my car is in the shop getting its AC fixed, I can't play these new CDs, and I'm saddened.
5: Is this 1999?
0: I know. It's absolutely.
5: you're the Gen Z guy, too.
0: Yes, burning yes. CDs. Holy cow. You know, you have a phone. You can just play things off your phone.
6: I like to own it, and I can't. I don't want to deal with subscription services. I'm fatigued from them.
0: God, you're so crunchy sometimes. It's so weird. So incredibly strange. All right. Bugsy, what are you hating on?
7: I'm hating on Walker. Our co-worker, Walker, she wrecked my car yesterday, in short. That's what she did. She wrecked my car. I'm blaming her.
0: Go on.
5: So, you have to tell that.
7: So on Monday, we had a remote event, and I was working for her shift. And so because of that, she was going to work my shift yesterday doing Yaffe's show. And she called out because she wasn't feeling good. So I ended up having to cover for myself. I filled in for myself. I think that's very funny. And because of that, I ended up going home a lot later than I normally would. And on my way home, so down through Somerville and Priceville, there's a lot of potholes and people swerve to miss them a lot. And a red truck swerved into my lane to miss the potholes and almost hit me. So I swerved. I was also speeding, I'm blaming Walker for that as well. And I hit a trash can and I destroyed my entire car. It's just exploded.
0: Yeah, I got it.
7: I think it's Walker's fault. Ultimately, I've decided it's Walker's fault.
0: Well, eventually you'll figure out that you need to stop speeding.
7: Well, everybody speeds. I wasn't speeding very much. I was speeding by 5 miles an hour.
0: Maybe there's a lesson here. I don't know.
7: Could not put their trash cans in the middle of the road. That too.
0: Here we go. Here's some hates from some of you.
8: Hate. Both Dale Jackson and Angry Man Jeff Poor have horrible nasal blockage problems. It's annoying times too.
0: I just want to make sure I get this. In this scenario, I just make sure. Jeff's the angry one? Okay, I just make sure I get that. Is he?
7: Hey, I mean, Bugsy, compared to you, yeah.
0: Okay, all right.
7: He's always angry at you.
0: Okay, maybe that. I think I make him angry. That's the issue.
8: I am hating on Selective Service veteran Yaffe for not saving the geese by letting them stay on his porch.
0: Yeah, that's good. Stay tuned. I got to hate on that one as well.
8: I'm hating on Google Gemini for denying my request for a graphic of you clubbing geese with a baseball bat.
0: Yeah, see, here's where you messed up. You need to ask for a picture of me with a bat and then just a picture of me with geese. And you don't mention the clubbing and all the other stuff. You just need to put me in the frame.
7: Violence.
0: And people understand. And I would suggest the Walking Dead Negan baseball bat. That would be my suggestion.
7: Goose bat.
0: Yeah. Yep. There it is. All right.
7: Dale, what are you hating on?
0: I'm hating on the HOA over there. You know, Bugsy's been radicalizing me a little on HOAs. And as usual, it's been self-defeating for her. I'm on the side of the HOA. I am. People willfully enter into those HOA agreements. They say, I want this HOA to run this community. I want them to be in charge of this. I want them to handle all these things. I don't know why people hate the HOAs as much as they do. If you don't like them, don't live there. It is truly that simple. It's freedom of association. Sometimes they're ridiculous, like the whole, like, veteran has to take their flag down, or they get mad about garbage cans and stuff like that. But we kind of want that. You know, it's the same thing people who complain about, like, oh, in the city, I can't do this. Well, you made that agreement to move into the city. So you can't be shooting guns in your backyards at your roosters. You just can't do it. And in this particular case, I'm hating on the HOA as well because they folded. They folded to people that don't even live there. A bunch of people showed up and, like, leave the geese alone.
7: That does bother me that, like, none of those people lived there.
0: Yes, and so what's happened here is they're doing parachute activism. They're parachuting in, and I mean, just think about the fuel that is being needed to lift these women in the air before they jump out. They're parachuting in. They are delivering their ridiculous nonsense. And ladies, you don't need a sign in a protest for everything. It's just, we don't have to do this anymore.
7: Do you think they keep the protest signs? Do they have them in their closet?
0: No, they have to make new ones every time.
7: Yeah, but do they keep the old ones?
0: Maybe, but I do know this. I'm guessing they have, these type of people have the boards, not the boards, the signage and the poster board. They have it at the house ready to go. They're just waiting to be activated.
7: Ready for a project.
0: Yes, that's it. Yes, that's exactly right. I got a project for you. It's called Couch to 5K. Okay, that's my project for you.
7: What about
0: Stop
7: the 3Gs?
0: Stop with this stuff. Bugsy and I, I'm going to tell the story. I don't care. Bugsy and I have been talking about going to the gym a lot. And it's like every time there's a component of this that there are, for some reason, gay people involved. So now it has become the 3 G's. Gym, gains, and gays. that's how you should be living your life. If you're living by the 3 G's, you're going to be fine. God, Bugsy. All right. Thank you very much. All right. Let's take a quick time out. We'll return. By the way, the 3 G's, live by them. We'll be right back.
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10: Good morning, everybody. I'm Way 31's Jada White. We are working to learn when a man charged with kidnapping for his role in the disappearance of a Huntsville realtor will be back in Alabama to face that charge. Michigan investigators arrested Torrey McLaurin yesterday, and he is now the third person charged in connection with Ronald Dumas Jr.'s disappearance back in December of 2024. Tennessee state troopers found Dumas' car abandoned near Memphis, but they've yet to find him. Anybody with information

0: safety issues. With Way 31 News, I'm Jada White.
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2: Here's your weather update from the Way 31 Storm Tracker Weather Center.
3: A couple of areas of some patchy fog on this Wednesday morning as you head out the door. Temperature-wise, in the upper 60s to lower 70s. We'll warm into the upper 80s with feel-like temperatures close to 100 degrees this afternoon. From the Way 31 Storm Tracker Weather Center, I'm meteorologist Amber Kulick.
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5: 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Dale Jackson here with you. Thank you so very much for joining us. We appreciate you being here, and boy, do we appreciate you every single day. And it is time for us to sit back and think about something that's very important. The stupid ass geese. I hate them. I absolutely despise them, and I despise every single person who is trying to save these geese. It is a mistake. It is the height of, and I'm going to just say this, the gynocracy. Okay? We are allowing our culture to be run by people who just have enough time to complain. That's it. That's it. If it's 2 o'clock on a Tuesday and you show up somewhere with a protest sign, I'm going to tell you this right now, you shouldn't get your way. In fact, whatever you're advocating for, you should lose. Continue.
8: They're the perfect opponents to an HOA then. Both people have too much time on their hands.
5: Correct. Absolutely correct. So I'm just telling you. If you're showing up at 2 o'clock on a Tuesday, whatever your position is should lose. That's it. It's the end of the conversation. All right. It is actually the end of the conversation, because before we go, we got Chris Love coming up here in a little bit. I want to play something from this J.D. Vance interview from The View yesterday, because I think it is absolutely hilarious. Listen to this.
9: What did black people do to this administration that has allowed it to really stigmatize folks of color? And you know how hard it is. You have folks of color in your family.
10: Sure.
9: So when you see, you know, things, the Emmett Till stuff coming down, or them doing all kinds of removal of information of black heroes, how does that sit with you?
10: Well, what exactly are you talking about, Whoopi? Because I know Emmett Till was
9: I want to know what she's going to respond to.
5: Okay, let's stop right there. So he said Emmett Till was the kid. He's getting crushed online for saying Emmett Till was the kid.
11: I've never heard Emmett Till returned to as a kid.
5: I've never heard that. How dare he say such a thing? Well, Emmett Till was a kid. That's exactly what it was. And he was trying to talk about what happened there. And she just motor mouthing her way through this. But watch what happens here.
9: So in a lot of the museums. Just there's so many. I just, you know, where they're taking down.

0: down the actual history that happened in this country. Slavery happened. All kinds of stuff happened. And it seems that it has been very easy for this administration to remove that. And
1: all right, so what, give me some specific examples. Museums, and someone else said DOD. Here's what's funny about this. She said the words, there are so many that I can't think of one. Okay, this is the equivalent of someone saying the jokes write themselves. And you'll notice that every time on this show when someone says that, I always say, well, why don't you tell me one then? And nobody can ever come up with one because that's just a saying you use when you don't have an actual joke. Oh, this is so dumb. The jokes, they write themselves. Oh, yeah, why don't you give me one? They got nothing here. They've got absolutely nothing to say here. And J.D. Vance went right into the lion's den and said, go ahead, take your best shot. And these women, listen to what she said. She said, oh, you know, you have a black person in your family. And then later on they said, or excuse me, a person of color in your family. And later on they said, well, you're Catholic. They take all these things and say, well, don't you like tacos? I mean, it's the equivalent of that. Who's going to wipe your ass when you're old? Albert Einstein was an immigrant. And you say that these things sound crazy. These are all their arguments. Okay, you're supposed to take their position because they know that you have these things in your life, so therefore you have to take these positions. Why would I care what Joy Behar says about my faith? Why would I care about that? Well, you're a Christian, so you have to this. You like tacos, don't you? And if you think I'm joking, these are the things that are said. It's crazy. Instead of actually making arguments, they appeal to emotion. And J.D. Vance says basically, we're not doing racial quotas anymore. The immigration issue's out of control, and we need to get it under control because of all the human trafficking that was going on. And they said, well, let's talk about this administration. That they don't have anything to say. Chris, I cut you off. Go ahead. I'll give you time to jump in here.
2: Yeah, I mean, it's all emotionalism. It makes you, we're a great country, but I'm telling you, that 19th Amendment was a terrible idea. It just hasn't gone the right way. I don't care if that offends anyone. Our country would be so much better if we didn't have people like The View having the right to make policy like this. I mean, it's ridiculous, and J.D. handled that amazingly well. Kept his cool. That's why I think he'd be a great candidate in 2028.
1: Yeah, I agree. I agree. It's going to be Marco Rubio, though, just so you know.
2: Yeah, I would pick Rubio, too. I just think Vance, I think either one would be great, but
1: it's going to be Marco Rubio unless he decides to demur and be the vice president. And that's what I think is going to happen. But anyway, we'll come back. Chris Love is with us next. Limestone County Democrat Chair. Stay tuned.
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4: Fox News, I'm Therese Crowley. President Trump says it's a strong deal with Iran. More to be revealed at his news conference wrapping up the G7 summit in France.
5: But it's a story. We are not investing 10 cents.
4: And says 99% of it is no nuclear weapon for Iran.
5: And the strait is going to be opening. It's already partially opened. It's going to be opening up soon in full over the next day or two.
4: With gas prices dropping, the new Fed head, Kevin Warsh, chairing his first meeting on interest rates. The D.C. mayor primary count complicated by ranked choice voting, the Socialist Democrat candidate leading. Sentencing now for the Long Island architect convicted of the Gilgo Beach serial killings, with victim impact statements from families of the 8 women Rex Yuerman admitted to strangling and dumping their body parts along an ocean parkway. He's facing 3 life terms. 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

0: News Talk, 770 AM, 92.5 FM, WVNN. Deb Jackson here with you. Thank you very much for joining us. Thank you so much for your time today. In the state of Alabama yesterday, we had a runoff election. Democrats and Republicans went to the polls in widely different numbers and voted for various things. It's not the last election in the state, though. August 11th, there will be another election in districts 1 and 2, House districts, where there will be votes to decide who the Republican and Democrat nominees will be for those newly drawn districts. Excuse me, 6 and 7 as well, but 1 and 2 are the ones that I think are most in play, obviously. Now, Barry Moore won from District 1 and went on, and he will be probably our next senator, but there was a Democrat runoff for that race. Let's talk about that with Chris Love. He joins us. He is the chair of the Limestone County Democrat Party. He joins us on the Alabama A&M $350 million Bulldog Hotline. Learn more about Alabama A&M and what they can do for you at aamu.edu. Chris, Democrat turnout significantly less this go-round.
1: Yes.
0: I don't think we'll see a lot of stories about that because it's a runoff and it's not that big a deal. Democrats didn't really have that sexy, conflicted race, while Republicans had three sexy, conflicted races. They were all kind of blowouts. What was interesting on the Democrat side statewide? And then we'll talk about the Snead win in just a second.
1: Okay. One of the big state race was Everett West versus Dakari Laviat. I believe you had Dakari Laviat on your show. I don't think you had Everett West.
0: Did not.
1: But he did come out. Both gentlemen both came out to our Limestone County Democrat Party. And I was impressed with both. I voted for Everett West because he's the unknown. I think if I could advise him, hey, get your name out there. Dakari Laviat, he had a real good grassroots campaign. He went all over the state. Everett West did, but really, Dakari Laviat, he had a very impressive grassroots campaign. I mean, he was an unknown, and he managed to win a lot of people over. Now, Everett West, you know, he's the surprise hit because, I didn't know who he was at all. And I just went on his website, and, you know, I read his bio, and this man has a background in engineering and being an attorney or a municipal judge. Most people, either you're an engineer or you're an attorney. He's
0: you're
1: both.
0: Not both. Yeah.
1: So
0: he's got
1: a very
0: he's
1: impressive
0: got a good story. But here's the thing. I didn't see a single ad in this race. Where were those ads? Were there any ads? Where was the campaigning taking place?
1: No, and Dale, I was listening to your radio show when I was driving in. I think you was talking to Jeff Poor. I think y'all were discussing the internet is not the real world.
0: Yep.
1: But I think for that race, and just my opinion, I think they really fought it or debated on it on the internet. I saw various stuff on the internet, but far as out in the real world, I didn't really see much.
0: Yeah, I agree with that. I agree with that completely. There was just really nothing there. Dakari Laviat, what I know of him, he's an interesting character that should have resonated well with Democrats. I mean, he's gay. He's black. And he's got police assault allegations that he can run with. I mean, this guy had everything that should have made him a compelling Democrat candidate. Did he not play those up enough?
1: Well, again, I met Dakari Laviat and Everett West, a real nice guy. But Dale, you know, again, I think people have this stigmatism of Democrats in Alabama. He was a nice guy, but I'm looking for substance. I'm looking for qualifications. I'm looking for somebody, and a lot of Democrats are too.
0: It's funny you say that. It's funny you say that.
1: Get into office on day one and do the job. And I just felt Everett West, with his background, is a guy that can get in office day one and do the job.
0: Oh, listen, I see what's happening here with the Democrat Party, okay? This is the party machinery working. Okay, say what you want. The party machinery has churned out some pretty decent candidates here. You got Doug Jones at the top. If he shuts up about Tommy Tuberville's residency and actually talks about something that matters and stops saying we're in the old Confederacy, Maybe there's something there. You've got Ron Sparks, who they I can already see it. I guarantee you there's 1,000 think pieces coming from AL.com. Ron Sparks, he is an old Democrat. He's not a crazy Democrat. People have elected him before, and he's got a real chance here, and he's blah, blah. Ron Sparks, return to sanity. I see it. Then you're going to get Andrew Sneed, who's already running his shtick on me and tried it. He focus grouped it with an audience of one. I used to listen to the Dale Jackson show. I'm not one of these crazy Democrats. I'm one of these guys that care. I think you've gone a little too far. I'm disappointed in you, Dale. Like that kind of stuff. And I'm like, oh, yeah, great. It was wonderful. Great. Wonderful. And so he's going to do the I'm not a crazy Democrat thing. And I think those candidates are good candidates to have on the ballot. They're not going to engender a lot of energy from the base, but they're mad about Trump, so you got them. So I looked at what happened in North Alabama. Andrew Sneed, Candace DeVolier, and Jeremy DeVito. It's the only time I'm going to get all three of their names right at once. And those three ran interesting campaigns.
1: Yeah.
0: You had Jeremy DeVito, who was trying to run on the I'm Antifa, left-wing, borderline nut job candidate. I'm burn down cop cars and get in the street and fight guy. And then you had Candace DeVolier, who was equal parts, you know, my wife standing behind me going, I don't like this. And then, like, look at my white paper. Like that Democrat. And then you had Andrew Sneed, who's like, golly, I'm just a plumber. Or it's plumber. I'm just a plumber. I'm just trying to get out here for the working guy. I mean, you had three very distinct individuals, and the I'm just a plumber guy won. And yeah. I think that is a sort of a, if I'm Dale Strong, that's the one guy that I'm not worried about this if I'm Dale Strong. But out of the three, he's not the one I wanted to face.
1: Yeah. And Dale, you mentioned about strategy.
0: Am I right about those three's lanes?
1: Oh, yes. Yeah, they were three very distinct individuals. Jeremy, he was the firebrand progressive. Candace, mama bear. And Andrew, he's the everyday man. And at the end of the day, the strategy is very simple, Dale. Winnability. Who can go against a Republican challenger in a red state? And the strategy is to try to win over independents and moderate Republicans. And yeah, I'm glad the Democrat Party is just being honest and realistic.
0: No,
1: hey,
0: I agree.
1: If we need to win, we gotta reach across the aisles. And again, Dale, like I said, I had a great time at your event on Monday. I know you were busy in Yaffe, so thank you for having me on. But you know what? I was sitting down just talking to a variety of Republican candidates. There was no animosity. There were no back talking. It was a great conversation. And that's how Alabama politics needs to be. And as long as I'm chair, that's my goal.
0: Yeah, but that's like two more weeks. So what are we talking about? But in all honesty, though, the media, which leans predominantly Democrat, you may disagree with that, but the media, which leans predominantly Democrat.
1: In Alabama?
0: Yeah, of course. The traditional.
1: Okay. Well, I disagree with that, but okay.
0: Well, you're wrong. The TV, the TV and print media, of which still exist, is overwhelmingly liberal. You have an online media, which might fly in the face of why the online isn't real life, that where the predominant voices are actually conservative. So I'll tell you that. The active in politics side of it, sure. But that's only because Josh Moon makes like $4 an hour and nobody wants that job. So all of that aside, the point I'm making here is the media clearly wants something they can package and say things like, look, Doug Jones isn't like those Democrats in D.C. That's not us. He's just like Andrew Sneed is just a plumber, guys. He is just like you. Ron Sparks, he's been the ag commissioner before. You know he's not crazy. Like, that's the bit, okay? That's the bit we're going to run and we're going to see a lot of. And it's a good bit. It is. Now, national Democrats are going to cause you a little bit of a problem because that's how this generally works, because Tommy Tuberville's going to turn and he's already doing it and going, look at D.C. Look at them. So you've got that problem. But and I'll explain that here in 2 seconds. Looking at that UFC 250 fight,
1: uh-huh.
0: Okay. Before it started, we knew the response was going to be, this is a Donald Trump vanity project. Now, there's a guy at this fight who handed Democrats a gift by saying, Michelle Obama is a man. Now, I don't know about you, but I'm all for trans inclusion, so I don't know what the problem is. But you have this where the media is very upset about this. But you may notice something that's happened. Nobody's apologizing. They went to Mark Zuckerberg and they said, apologizing. And they're like, I'm not doing this. They went to the advertiser, like Bud Light, and they said, we don't care. We're not doing any of this. And they're still trying to push this whole thing where you can't say these. Now, you can call Melania a whore and Donald Trump a Russian traitor and all this other stuff. That's fine. But calling Michelle Obama that is completely unacceptable. I wouldn't have done it. I do understand the meme part of it and the comedy part of it and all this other stuff. Now they're trying to cancel the most inoffensive comedian ever, Nate Bargatze or whatever his name is. And they're trying to run him off because of this. Did they miss the memo that cancel culture's over? J.D. Vance said it best, and it wasn't about this, but he said, Trump won. We don't have to do this anymore. Did they miss the memo?
1: Well, one, yes, I heard the comment that I'm not familiar with UFC like I am wrestling. Yeah. I grew up in Hulk Hogan, Junkyard Dog, Monster Man, Randy Savage era. So I saw the clip. One, I get in politics, you're going to sling insults. That's part of the game. I got a thick skin like everybody else. But there's people that are not a part of that. Michelle Obama is probably one of the well-liked first lady we ever had. Now, you want to assault me or President Obama or Trump, that's fine. But to just out the blue, and here's the thing, Dale. I think this is the thing that a lot of Republicans don't understand. And a lot of times Republicans can be hypocritical. You're going around and you're talking about, well, I want to unify the country and I want to have 250th anniversary events on the White House lawn or around the country. That's fine. If he wants to put a cage mat on the lawn in the White House, like I said on Monday, he's the president. But make it where everybody can be a part of it. Hold on. I know Republicans are always saying, well, Democrats have a Trump, always talking about Trump. Well, that's true. But why is it that the president can talk about other people? And he's doing the exact same thing. This is the man who said, I could kill people and get away with it. This is the man who said, I could wipe out a whole civilization. And this is the man that you're the president. This is the 250th anniversary of this country. For 5 weeks, for 5 months, can you not just insult every other person who is not a white male for just this short time?
0: I mean, he insults plenty of white men, too. He's not holding it back.
1: Well, and damn, he shouldn't be doing that because he's the president.
0: I'm making the point. Yeah. I'm making the point but that he's not just doing that. George Conway's a white man. Joe Biden's a white man. I mean, we can run through with it. John Ossoff's a white man.
1: Do you agree with that, Dale?
0: A white man. And so I don't think it's a racial thing. My point on all in bringing that up.
1: No, it's a stupid thing. Yeah,
0: I agree with that. I get it. Yeah. But Trump didn't even say that. This was a fight.
1: No, I'm not saying Trump did. But what I'm saying that you said nobody apologized. Here's why nobody apologized. Because people are scared of Donald Trump. As you can see, if you say one thing against hey Donald Trump, I don't think that was right. He's going to primary against you.
0: But he's not the one who said it.
1: Mark Zuckerberg and all these people, they're in it for the money. We get it. You don't have a backbone. You're in it for the money. And then once Trump is out of office, they're going to come out and say, oh, we were sorry for this, but we couldn't say anything.
0: I mean, maybe so, but he didn't say it, by the way.
1: I know Trump didn't say it.
0: So that's why it's like, okay, so what? This boxer said something dumb?
1: But the people that sponsored it should have said, hey, we don't agree what this
0: No. That right there is the point. That right there is the point. That's the point. We're not doing that anymore. And Democrats are still trying to play the same game. And their game is, ooh, they said something we don't like. Let's yell about it for a day.
1: Well,
0: Everyone will fall over themselves to apologize. Then they're going to realize that
1: people will decide that, you know what, if Nate you condone Bargatze, this, then we're not going to give you our money.
0: Nate Margatze will come out on the other side in a, at a higher position than he is right now because these people are so mad at him.
1: Dave, I don't even know who the guy is. Is that his name?
0: No, that's the comedian who's getting canceled for this, too. They tried to cancel Roman Reigns for this because he was at the event. You know wrestling, so you know Roman Reigns.
1: Yeah,
0: they tried to cancel him for this whole thing.
1: Yeah. The only thing I'm saying, Dale, is that, you know, there's a, you know, 250th anniversary. Let's not forget this, that, yeah, everybody's going to have disagreements.
0: They were going to attack it anyway.
1: We should celebrate America and not divide America. And I wish
0: there was a headline
1: had a president that would do that.
0: Okay,
1: that's
0: fine. There was a headline at The Atlantic that said, the White House event was almost perfect until one comment. And it's like, listen, I know you had another story written if that comment doesn't show up. And it's about how gaudy it was and how it was all about one man and all this other stuff. They were going to complain about it anyway. And that's why it doesn't hit. Okay, it doesn't hit because just like those women who stand outside and yell about geese, if it's not that, they're no King Zine. If it's not that, they're for science. If it's not that, it's an ICE conversation. And it's gotten to the point where most of us just go, yeah, that's okay. I hear my wife tell me all the time, I don't like that. And you know what? It doesn't mean anything to me anymore because I've heard it so many times. I don't like that. Good. Whatever. Go away.
1: Yeah. At the end of the day, President Trump is going to do what President Trump is going to do. And that's really it. You know, if he's the president, he wants to have a U.S. seat, he's going to do that.
0: That's fine. We're going to call it.
1: A lot of people are dealing with actual issues. Like I said, I didn't watch the USC fight because, yeah, I mean, that's nice, a spectacle, but show me how you're really representing America.
0: Okay, the problem is this. Reflecting Pool Ballroom, UFC fight, and the conflict in Iran are all treated exactly the same. And because of that, people tune it out. Last thing. Donald Trump, apparently, the argument we're going to make is he's giving $300 billion in sanction relief to Iran. This is bad. So back to bombing? Is that the Democrat position? Or we should just walk away and let whatever happens, happens? What is the Democrat plan besides Donald Trump sucks on Iran?
1: Sure. Dale, you should remember, this president stated, no new wars if I'm elected president.
0: Okay.
1: That's what he said. Let me finish. He also stated that America shouldn't be the world police force, that NATO isn't doing their part. Now, tell me, Dale Jackson, out of the $300 billion, is it all coming from the United States?
0: But he says none of it is. That's his response.
1: No, it is. Because he did not get our international coalition on board with this.
0: Okay,
1: so that's why America has been putting
0: sacrificing
1: the blood
0: for
1: this war.
0: That's a complaint. I'm asking you, what's the Democrat position other than whatever Donald Trump does is wrong? If Donald Trump doesn't give them $300 billion, is it still bad? Or is that the one thing that you're sticking on?
1: Well, it makes it come across as a business deal because either we're fighting a war or we're trying to broker
0: back
1: a deal.
0: Back to bombing. Okay. All right, back to bombing, guys.
1: It's not a war. It's a business deal.
0: If I was Trump, my response to that would be, okay, Democrats, back to bombing. You're right. We're making a deal.
1: But he shouldn't have bombed without getting support from other countries first.
0: That's fine.
1: Yes. If Iran presents a threat to the international community, and then we'll deal with together, not the United States by itself.
0: Every Muslim country in the world supports this, with the exception of the UK, France, Germany, and Spain. That's the correct. That is my response to that.
1: Yeah.
0: Thank you very much, Chris Love.
1: Hey, thanks,
0: we appreciate it. Back to bombing, everybody. Back to bombing. We're not making a deal. We're going back to bombing. And when we come back, we're going back to 10 with him. Stay tuned.
2: Dale Jackson.
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4: Good morning, everybody. I'm Way 31's Jada White. We are working to learn when a man, charged with kidnapping for his role in the disappearance of a Huntsville realtor, will be back in Alabama to face that charge. Michigan investigators arrested Torrey McLaurin yesterday, and he is now the third person charged in connection with Ronald Dumas Jr.'s disappearance back in December of 2024. Tennessee state troopers found Dumas' car abandoned near Memphis, but they've yet to find him. Anybody with information is asked to call Huntsville police. Well, people in one Madison County community are celebrating a victory this morning after they say a homeowners association changed its mind about killing hundreds of geese. The Edgewater Community HOA says it reversed that decision after getting harsh backlash from community members. And last week, it voted to euthanize geese because it said they're overpopulating at a nearby lake and causing safety issues. With Way 31 News, I'm Jada White.
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2: Here's your weather update from the Way 31 Storm Tracker Weather Center.
5: Temperatures will begin to warm up as we head through the rest of the morning hours. Highs today in the upper 80s, but feel like temperatures will be close to 100 degrees. Hot and muggy this afternoon, and a small chance of a shower or two, mainly south of the Tennessee River. From the Way 31 Storm Tracker Weather Center, I'm meteorologist Amber Kulick.
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0: 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Dale Jackson here with you. Look, I'm telling you this right now. If I'm Donald Trump, when the Democrats and the media are like, I can't believe you're making peace with Iran, I'd just be like, all right, fine, back to bombing. Okay, you guys win. You're right. Let's take the $300 billion off the table and get right back to bombing. That's what we're going to do. Make me president, guys. I'll solve all of these issues for you. Okay, let's go ahead and get to it. Let's get to 10 with him.
7: 10. It's time to answer the deep questions. It's 10 with him.
0: Yes, 10 questions in about 10 minutes. I get them in here. I tell you the answers. I give you all the right answers. And all you have to do is jump in here. Politics, personal, pop culture, pro wrestling, parasocial relationships, and personal attacks. Let's go ahead and get to it.
8: Did Trump endorse Collins at the last moment because he sees by the polls Collins is going to win just like he did in the Texas Senate race? So he gets the credit like they won because he endorsed.
0: I mean, probably. I mean, this guy endorsed like Dale Strong and counted that as a win. So maybe. I don't know. I have no idea. But Collins was going to be his guy in that race. Maybe he did wait long enough to see that. I have absolutely no idea if that's what happened. So here we go.
8: Can it also be true that Dale is believed because he's a good liar?
0: Yes. Or no. Which one is it? I don't know. Maybe I'm lying about it right there, huh? Think about that for a second.
8: I need to hear the Dr. Burke tried to fight me story.
0: Why does everybody love this Dr. Burke tried to fight me story? We had a disagreement on television on the last show we did. And we were in the parking lot of the TV station, and he said something to me. And I was exacerbated, and I don't remember exactly what I said to him, but I'm sure it was something insulting. And he balled his fist up and took a step forward, and I said, and I quote, "I will effing kill you." And that was the end of it, okay? He's a 75-year-old man. What do you expect? Dr. Wayman Burke is a genuinely good human being. We had a disagreement. Our working relationship was not working out. It was completely fine. But let's give Dr. Burke credit where credit is due. At that time, I was like a 42-year-old man. And that 75-year-old man tried to bow up on me. That's pretty awesome. I mean, that's pretty badass. I mean, it's stupid. But, I mean, it's pretty badass. I mean, give the guy props. But, yeah.
8: Dale, isn't it a perfect example that the Democrats are basically canceling Chris Love for simply inviting Dale Jackson to their Democratic headquarters?
0: Yeah, that wasn't really lost on me either. So, given your point, he's reaching out to other people, and, you know, like, we need to bring in more people and stuff like that. And they're like, what? You're bringing in more people? Get the hell out of here!
8: Do you think the HOA are simply telling everyone that they changed their minds on gassing the geese, but then all geese will be gassed during the night?
0: That would be awesome. I'm just going to say, it would be hilarious. I'm in on that idea. Lie to them. Oh, yeah, we're not going to gas the geese. And then they're like, gas the geese! 100% on board. 100%. 100%.
8: Dale, can we keep Chris Reed and drop Yaffe during this 8 o'clock hour for the rest of time? Chris doesn't sound like a low testosterone bitch like Yaffe.
0: Why is there so mean to Yaffe? No, the answer is no. Wednesdays, Chris Reed will join us. Every other day, Yaffe will join us, okay? Sometimes we got to balance out all my testosterone with Yaffe's low testosterone. We'll be right back.
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11: We'll hear soon from President Trump. I'm Dave Anthony, Fox News, at a news conference wrapping up his trip to the G7 summit in France with a big focus on the U.S.-Iran agreement that'll be signed Friday.
12: They will never have a nuclear weapon, so that's very, very strong. It's a very strong deal.
11: The president also warning Iran again earlier this morning if they don't behave.
12: We'll go right back to dropping bombs right smack in the middle of their head.
11: The president also insists as Iran gets sanctions relief, the U.S. will not be part of any fund investing in Iran.
13: Without the text of the deal, it's difficult to confirm specific line items. Now, White House officials say some of the texts that are circulating in recent documents are not accurate. Reports do indicate the deal includes the resumption of traffic in the Strait of Hormuz, the lifting of the U.S. naval blockade on Iran, and Iran entering into a 60-day period of negotiation surrounding their nuclear program.
11: Fox's Trey Yingston, Tel Aviv. Another focus at the summit, Ukraine, with G7 world leaders pledging more military and economic support in the battle against Russia.
14: Canadian Prime Minister Mark Carney says the United States government has performed a pivot. He's told reporters at the G7 summit in France that President Trump and his team have a more realistic view towards the war in Ukraine. In a joint statement, G7 leaders from the world's wealthy democracies say they stand united to support Ukraine.
11: Fox's Jonathan Savage. 5 people are hospitalized in Texas after the plane they were in crashed late last night on a highway in Laredo. Drivers got out of their cars to help rescue them from the plane that was on fire. 1 person was killed. Off the Texas coast, Arthur may be born today. If so, it'll be the first tropical storm of the season in the Atlantic.
15: It's going to bring a lot of moisture. So even as it weakens, we're going to be talking about heavy rain from portions of Louisiana stretching across the Florida Gulf Coast up into Alabama, 5 to 10 inches, isolated areas getting up to 15 inches or more. Flooding will be a major concern Wednesday, Thursday into Friday.
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11: In touting that deal with Iran to end the conflict, President Trump also said today at the G7 summit in France, the financial reaction is very strong.
12: The market has gone wild and oil has come tumbling down.
11: Well, let's check the numbers where they are now. The Dow is rising again. It is up 213 points, hitting a new all-time high, over 52,000. The NASDAQ is down, though. It's now moving lower, off by 26 points. The S&P 500 is losing a fraction of a point. Oil, after big drops in recent days, is rising more than 1%. WTI back over $77 a barrel. At the gas pump, though, another two-penny decline. AAA's national average for regular, $4.02 per gallon, 54 cents less than the peak of the price surge in the Iran conflict last month. We got an update to the economy this morning.
19: Retail sales were stronger than expected in May, up 0.9%. It's a sign that consumers remain resilient in the face of rising inflation. Americans were dealing with high gas prices last month, though prices moderated from April levels. Excluding sales at gas stations, retail sales in May rose 0.7%. Sales at clothing and accessories stores rose 0.3%, and online sales were up 1.5%. For the year ending in in May, retail sales increased 6.9%. Tax refunds contributed to support spending last month. Ginny Coselda, Fox News.
11: The Federal Reserve is taking all this into account, meeting a second day assessing the economy, but no interest rate cuts expected this afternoon. A soccer icon takes the spotlight at the World Cup.
20: Leo Messi!
11: He scored all three Argentina goals in the shutout win over Algeria on Fox. Messi now has a record-tying 16 career World Cup goals. Another star has 14. Kylian Mbappe scored twice, leading France over Senegal. Norway and Austria also won. I'm Dave Anthony.
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21: Nothing too surprising. That's kind of the general take here when you're talking about the results of the primary runoff election that happened yesterday. I'm going to give you all of the details. I'm sure a lot of people listening, and this happens after every primary election in Alabama, I think, but there's sort of a sigh of relief. Although, like I said, maybe I'll be a little sad. I won't get a daily text now from all of the candidates. They were my best friend. They would call me, send me letters in the mail, you know, and now I won't hear from them. It's so sad. I'm just going to be so lonely. I just don't know what to do. Yeah, nobody is saying that. But I do want to, one, I'll reflect on the overall runoff election in general, my general thoughts on what happened this time. But I'll give you the results as well. Now, later on in the show, we are supposed to speak with Congressman Barry Moore, who won. He is, looks like, going to be our next U.S. Senator. So I say we're most likely going to speak with him. Not 100% sure he's on the schedule, but obviously, he might still be asleep. He might be kind of tired. He had a long night. So we'll talk with him. Hopefully, we don't wake him up or whatever. You are listening to the Yaffe Program. This is the show where you can count on the latest news, the important guests, and the best analysis, all for your morning commute here on News Talk 770 AM, 92.5 FM, WVNN. Also coming up on the show, there was another thwarted attack against, yes, President Donald Trump. Apparently, it was going to be a pretty sophisticated attack against the UFC event at the White House. It was thwarted, thank God. I'll give you some of the details. But there are a couple of fronts here. That's one example. But a couple of fronts we have to talk about today in our cold civil war. Even in the Cold War with Russia, things got hot sometimes. And that's what we're seeing now. So we'll discuss that. I will go over the latest in Iran as well. I have to admit, once again, I'm not liking a lot of what I'm seeing, especially the bashing of Israel that is starting to come from this administration. I don't know why we're going to copy the left now on that. So we'll do that. I always end the show with the Yaffe program rewind. We always take your text messages on the Yaffe text line, 866-494-9866. Brought to you by RegenesisStemCell.com. And Walker is here producing today. She's going to do What's Trending later on. Walker, how are you this morning?
1: Well, it has started out a bit disappointing because when I woke up, I saw that I had left my container full of leftovers on the counter.
21: Uh-oh. So you're going to be hungry, is what you're saying.
1: Well, I'm going to have to cook again tonight, so that sucks.
21: cooking can be fun. Just see it as a fun thing to cook. See? You like how I turned that positive, maybe?
1: Yeah. All right.
21: that didn't work. It didn't work at all. I understand. But so you don't have food with you either, or that means you have to cook?
1: Oh, I'm just saying I have to cook dinner again when I had like two meals left in the leftovers.
21: Oh, gotcha. Okay. Just wanted to make sure we're not going to get a hangry Walker.
1: Oh, no.
21: Hangry's a real thing. When I got married, I realized, people really do get hangry.
1: Absolutely.
21: All right. If you want to weigh in, you can weigh in on the text line. Let me give you the latest here on the election. All I have to say is kind of what I said yesterday. It really is amazing to me how stupid some of the attacks in this election got. We expect that every time, but man, AI Raccoon really hit the limit. It really did, of just stupidity in a primary election to try to get attention. Now, the good news is, doesn't seem like it worked. There's no evidence that the stupidity actually was effective. Because some of the craziest attacks I saw were from the people that actually lost. Wes Allen, his campaign, did the raccoon thing. Jared Hudson, his campaign, tried to say Barry Moore did stolen valor. We saw some crazy attacks from Jay Mitchell against Katherine Robertson. And on it goes. And it just doesn't seem like any of that really worked. So what did work? Well, it's not too much of a hot take here either, but the Trump endorsement worked. I remember looking at some of the polls, and we had people say, well, maybe an endorsement from Katie Britt is more important than an endorsement from President Trump. It turns out that's not true. All these people that were coming out saying, oh, it's going to be close. It's going to be close between Moore and Jared Hudson. It's because Trump endorsement doesn't matter as much. Oh, it's going to be close against John Wall and Wes Allen. I did not expect that. And it's basically because we saw the results in the primary. And in order for Jared Hudson to win, and really Wes Allen, but more Jared Hudson, he would have to gain all of the voters from the other primary candidates that weren't in the runoff. And there was just no way that Jared Hudson was going to gain all of the voters from Steve Marshall. Unless something crazy happened, like a big scandal against Barry Moore, which is what they tried to do. They tried to create a big scandal because that was the only thing that was going to work. And then the Wes Allen against John Wall lieutenant governor's race. I think it was a mistake by Wes Allen. And I had no problem with him. Met him a couple times. Seems like a great guy. I'm sure if he had won, he would have been a fine lieutenant governor. I really believe that. But as soon as John Wall got into the race, Wes Allen went very, very negative immediately. And I always thought that was kind of a mistake. And it ended up being one because they just went too far. They thought that was the only way to win. But it really just came off, to me anyway, as desperation. As soon as Trump endorsed, we're so desperate, we got to do something and immediately attack. And it just didn't land. I just don't think it landed. So you can tell me what you think, by the way, on this, on the text line. So let's look at some of the results here. Barry Moore, so Moore defeated former U.S. Navy SEAL Jared Hudson by 59% to 41% in the runoff. So Moore won 153,433 votes to Hudson's 107,903 votes. That was with 76% of the vote reported, so it's probably a bigger margin now. But 59 to 41, that's kind of what I thought. That's kind of what I figured. Because I knew that Barry Moore was going to gain most of the Marshall voters, and that's what happened. Now, Barry Moore said this in response to his victory. He said, "Thank you, Alabama. I am so grateful for God, his grace, guidance, and blessings. Tonight's victory belongs to every supporter, volunteer, and voter who believed in our mission. Heather and I are deeply grateful for your trust, and we're ready to keep fighting for Alabama families, workers, farmers, veterans, and small businesses in the United States." So hopefully we'll talk to him later on. He'll be on the show. Now, for the lieutenant governor's race, it was former GOP chairman John Wall, endorsed by Trump, against Secretary of State Wes Allen. And when it was about 90% of the votes counted, Wall earned 56.9% to Allen's 43.01%. Now, I guess we'd have to see a bigger breakdown here, but it's kind of interesting that the people that voted for Barry Moore, it seems, also voted for Wall, that there was kind of a similarity there, and it's probably the Trump endorsement. But I also think Barry Moore and John Wall are just good campaigners. They are very good at old-fashioned retail politics. And there are some that really underestimate that in today's world. We're obsessed with social media. We're obsessed with going viral. That's why he put out the raccoon ad, because he wants to go viral. We're obsessed with that kind of stuff. But it really, at least at this point, it still doesn't replace old-fashioned retail politics, going to every event, being on every radio show, shaking hands, all of that stuff. That matters. Having issues that you're talking about that become the forefront of your campaign. The idea that Wes Allen was going to win by attacking John Wall for wanting to cut the state income tax. Think about that, for instance. John Wall comes out, a part of his campaign says, you know what, we need to phase out the state income tax. Other states have done this. And Wes Allen thought it was a good campaign tactic to say, oh, you can't do that. As a lieutenant governor, you can't do that. Tell me, as a voter, is that what you want to hear? Seriously. If you're a voter and you hear one candidate say they want to cut taxes, do you want to hear from the other candidate? No. Don't talk about that. How dare you? That can't be done. That doesn't seem like visionary leadership. That's what I'm saying. Old-fashioned retail politics does have an effect. Now, John Wall is what he said in response to his victory. He said, "From the bottom of my heart, I want to thank the people of Alabama for the trust they put in me. I am humbled by this victory. I want to give all credit to people of Alabama and my Lord and Savior, Jesus Christ. This campaign has never been about me or the position of lieutenant governor. It is about the people of this state. Tonight, they sent a clear message. They are tired of politics as usual. They want a conservative fighter that will go to Montgomery to defend our values, fight for our freedoms, and never back down. That is exactly what I will do as your lieutenant governor." So that's what he said. Now, Wes Allen said in response, "I am proud of the campaign I have run over the past 18 months. I built relationships with amazing people from all corners of the state of Alabama. Voters deserve candidates who travel the entire state and make themselves available in every community, from the mountains of North Alabama to the peanut fields of the Wiregrass to the beaches of the Gulf Coast. I have listened to Alabamians, responded to their concerns, and taken in their ideas for making the state the best it can be for our children and grandchildren." He said, "I will continue to work as hard as I can as Alabama's 54th Secretary of State, and it's my honor to continue to serve in that role until January." So that's that race. Now, we also have Catherine Robertson, who won the attorney general's race, the runoff. I had a feeling this was going to happen too, mostly because she is basically the heir apparent to Steve Marshall. And Steve Marshall, even though he didn't win the Senate race, still very popular as attorney general. So that seemed to make a difference. But according to Yellowhammer News, Catherine Robertson won the Republican attorney general runoff on Tuesday night, defeating former Alabama Supreme Court Justice Jay Mitchell after a bruising primary battle that burned through more than $8 million in combined spending. So Robert got about 55% of the vote to Mitchell's 44.93% of the vote, although some of that changes as everything is counted. So any surprises on your end? By the way, Prince William did not win his bid for state school board. Will's a friend of mine, but I always want to tell him, you know, if you would have really been out there actively campaigning, I think you would have had a chance. I think he would have. But if you want to weigh in, you can. We have our Yaffe text line, 866-494-9866. The big messages, money still works. Trump still works. The endorsement and some of the desperate negative attacks really came off as desperate and did not work. Oh, and promising to cut taxes. That's always a good campaign. That's always a good campaign line, I just have to say. So we'll talk more about this in the Alabama bullet points in the next segment at the bottom of the hour. I believe we'll be speaking with Congressman Barry Moore if he's not still asleep. And lots to get to here on the Yaffe program. Stay with us.
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5: Good morning, everybody. I'm Way 31's Jada White. We are working to learn when a man, charged with kidnapping for his role in the disappearance of a Huntsville realtor, will be back in Alabama to face that charge. Michigan investigators arrested Torrey McLaurin yesterday, and he is now the third person charged in connection with Ronald Dumas Jr.'s disappearance back in December of 2024. Tennessee State Troopers found Dumas' car abandoned near Memphis, but they've yet to find him. Anybody with information is asked to call Huntsville Police. Well, people in one Madison County community are celebrating a victory this morning after they say a homeowners association changed its mind about killing hundreds of geese. The Edgewater Community HOA says it reversed that decision after getting harsh backlash from community members. And last week it voted to euthanize geese because it said they're overpopulating at a nearby lake and causing safety issues. With Way 31 News, I'm Jada White.
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20: A couple of areas of some patchy fog on this Wednesday morning as you head out the door. Temperature-wise, in the upper 60s to lower 70s. We'll warm into the upper 80s with feel-like temperatures close to 100 degrees this afternoon. From the Way 31 Storm Tracker Weather Center, I'm meteorologist Amber Kulick.
1: It is 74 degrees at 9:21 a.m. here on WVNN.
0: We've all been there. 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
5: 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Welcome back to the Yappy Program. Yes, I am Alabama's voice of reason, Huntsville's conservative conscience, and you can always weigh in on our Yappy text line, 866-494-9866, 866-494-WVNN. Someone's mad because I said Barry Moore might be asleep, so he's not coming on my show, and someone said, so you were saying Sleepy Moore is too tired to be a senator. Come on, guys, come on. Jeez, calm down. All right, let's get to the headlines right now. We have those Alabama bullet points.
4: Alabama bullet points. Today's headlines from around the Yellowhammer State.
5: Sponsored by Larry's Pistol and Pond. Number four today. Tuberville secures the NDA amendment supporting the $2.5 billion for Alabama bases and the Department of War renaming. So U.S. Senator Tommy Tuberville secured multiple amendments in the Senate Armed Services Committee's fiscal year 2027 NDAA, including nearly $2.5 billion in funding for Alabama military installations, the largest single-year defense investment for the state in recent history. Now, key provisions include roughly $2 billion for the new U.S. Space Command headquarters at Redstone Arsenal in Huntsville, plus $250 million for a Space Force facility, $90 million for power upgrades and a microgrid at the arsenal, $53 million for Anniston Army Depot, $44 million for a school at Maxwell Air Force Base, and $33 million for the Sumter Smith Air National Guard Base improvements. A lot coming to Alabama here. Number three today, Google invests $1.5 billion to expand a Jackson County data center. And of course, anytime you say the words data center, starts a controversy. Everyone's freaking out about it. I think a lot of that's overblown, honestly. But Google announced a $1.5 billion investment to expand its data center in Bridgeport, Jackson County, Alabama. Now, this is on the site of the former Widows Creek coal plant, with construction continuing through 2026. Now, the project includes Google covering all electricity costs for the facility, aligning with state and federal efforts to prevent ratepayers from bearing the burden, while adding up to 1,000 construction jobs and prioritizing local businesses. Now, in tandem with the expansion, Google is launching community initiatives, including a $2 million energy impact fund with TVA and local partners to help lower utility bills through weatherization and efficiency programs and much more. So we'll see if there's any backlash. I haven't seen any so far, really. Number two today, and we will talk more about this story later on. Katy Britt slams Major League Baseball for threatening players who wrote Bible verses on their Pride Night caps. Another front in our cold civil war. U.S. Senator Katy Britt criticized Major League Baseball for issuing warnings to three San Francisco Giants players who wrote Bible verses such as Genesis 9, 12 through 16 on their Pride Night caps. Now, pitcher Landon Roop explained the verse referenced God's covenant, faithfulness, and mercy emphasizing his

personal beliefs and appreciation for religious freedom in the U.S. Now, MLB responded with a formal warning, stating it would no longer tolerate such actions on uniforms, which sparked backlash over alleged violations of players' First Amendment rights. So Katie Britt posted on X questioning why Pride Night events are allowed while Bible verses are not, calling on MLB to reverse the decision as it infringes on Constitution and freedom of religion. Number one today, Alabama primary election results. I talked about in the first segment, give you kind of the update here. Trump endorsed U.S. Representative Barry Moore, won the Senate nomination over retired Navy SEAL Jared Hudson, 55.8% to 44.2%. So Moore, of course, advances in the solidly Republican state to replace Senator Tommy Tuberville, who, as you know, is running for governor, going to be our next governor. Now, in the attorney general's race, Katherine Robertson, chief counsel right now to Steve Marshall, defeated former Alabama Supreme Court Justice Jay Mitchell. That was about 55 to 45%. Robertson is heavily favored in the November, of course, against the Democrat. Now, looking at some of the other ones, as I mentioned, you had the lieutenant governor's race, where John Wall defeated incumbent Wes Allen, 57 to 43%. And I did mention in state school board in the district, Emily Jones did beat Prince William. So there you go. We'll talk more about this later on. We have a lot to get to on the show. And right now I have a lot to get to because I got to tell you about the great deals at Larry's Pistol and Pond. And this is the week to go to see some of those great deals because, yes, if you forgot, Father's Day is coming up. So you want to go to Larry's, one of the best places really to shop for Father's Day gifts, all kinds of stuff that your dad, maybe your husband, that they're going to love. So go to pistolandpond.com. And when you do, let them know Yaffe sent you.

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2: Fox News, thanks to Jay Papa. President Trump at the G7 summit discussing the peace deal with Iran.
3: It's not final. It's a memorandum of understanding. And if I don't like it, we'll go back to shooting at them, dropping bombs on their head.
2: But what about money for the Islamic Republic? Bloomberg reports there's a $300 billion development fund for Iran.
3: We are not investing in it, and we do not have a fund.
2: What about Gulf states?
3: If they do it, fine, but I would say they won't be doing it for a while until they find out the behavior. It's a behavior thing.
2: Vice President J.D. Vance stops on New York's Long Island today, delivering remarks on the administration's crackdown on crime and fraud and a huge storm threat. Northern Illinois, northwestern Indiana from intense tornadoes and damaging winds. That from the Fox Forecast Center. 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
12: For more than a decade, the Environmental Working Group has put out a list of the so-called Dirty Dozen. These are the non-organic produce contaminated with the highest levels of pesticides. Well, this year, spinach topped the list, followed by kale, collard, mustard greens, strawberries, grapes, nectarines, peaches, cherries, apples, blackberries, pears, potatoes, and blueberries. Now, all these fruits and vegetables are part of a healthy diet, so no one is saying you shouldn't eat them. Point is, though, you could consider buying these items organic if and when you can, and then taking extra care when you wash them. The FDA recommends rinsing all fruits and vegetables, even the ones that are organic, under running water that is slightly warmer than room temperature. Don't use soap, bleach, or any fancy produce washes. 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

0: 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We're back on the Yaffe program. It's a revolution in common sense that we do here on the show. 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Joining me on the show right now, fresh off his big victory last night in the runoff, Congressman Barry Moore, our next U.S. Senator. And I understand you still have to win the general, but I'm just going to say it. Our next U.S. Senator. Congressman, thank you so much for coming on.
1: Hey, Yaffe, great to be on with you, buddy.
0: I was worried you might be sleeping in. I just have to say, I would have understood.
1: I actually slept till 8 a.m. I got up at 4, and then I was too tired and went back to bed. I'm like, man, I got to get some rest. But I was able to go back to sleep, and so got up this morning with a house full of kids and grandkids and just resting. It's been a long year or so.
0: Oh, I'm sure it has. It probably does feel like kind of a big weight is lifted off your shoulders, or maybe it's a bigger weight now because you're going to be a senator.
1: I try not to think about the bigger weight in the future. I'm just like, yeah, this runoff is behind us, and it is a great relief for our family. I think, obviously, for all our supporters, and so just a good morning around the Moore household and on Team Moore. We're so grateful to be where we're at. We're certainly humbled by the support, and look forward to doing the job as U.S. Senator for Alabama.
0: Yeah, and I got to say, you just continue to outperform expectations. It does seem like you always start up as the underdog, whatever campaign you're doing. And even leading up to the runoff, there were some polls that said, oh, maybe you would lose. I never really bought that. And you pretty much won, I mean, as close to a mandate in a Republican primary in Alabama you could probably get in a race like this. So I'm sure, like you said, you are humbled by that.
1: Yeah, you know, we do tend to outperform polls, but a lot of times polls, it depends on the technology they use. The text-to-web polls are not accurate, but often people will release those. But we poll really to find out where we're really at. And we thought about 9 points for the last week or 2 weeks we were there, and we seemed to have pulled away a little bit. I think we ended up at 11 or 12, not total yet. I mean, I don't know. I hadn't looked at it this morning to see where we are. But anyway, brother, we were pleased and honored and humbled by the outcome last night, for sure.
0: And what do you think made the big difference for you in this campaign, other than the Trump endorsement? I'm sure you'll give him some credit for that. But what else?
1: Yeah, I think our record. I mean, we just really, if you look at our record, we've done exactly what we always said we would do in Congress. And constituent services, Yaffe. In our district, we were number two in the nation on all Republican offices accessibility, taking care of veterans, small business owners. You know, in our office, having that accessibility and the people that know us and we've served, they're all in for us. And so you see, I think just the record and the services that our offices have provided, the way we've truly served the people of Alabama, that they don't forget that when you're running.
0: Speaking with Congressman Barry Moore, he just won the Republican nomination to be Alabama's next U.S. Senator to replace Tommy Tuberville. So let's say you win, I think you will. What are you going to do day one? I mean, what is your main focus when you start that job?
1: Well, thank you. Obviously, you got to get your committee assignments. You got to make sure you're in the right committees that matter, Alabama. And so because I've been in D.C. for 5 years in Congress, that gives us a priority on getting the committees. They treat that as some time in. So I think it's getting the right committees to make sure that we align and do what Alabama needs and be able to represent. And then I think try to work with the president and the White House to codify these executive orders. And, you know, it's imperative that we get the president's agenda into law, because if not, the next president that may not be conservative, may not think like Alabama, they can come in and undo everything that President Trump tries to do with the border, whatever he's trying to fix. They can undo that immediately. So we've got to codify these executive orders.
0: Speaking with Congressman Barry Moore, I do want to start getting to some of the issues here. Obviously, the biggest one in the world right now is this potential memorandum of understanding with Iran, President Trump. We haven't seen the details of it. But are you optimistic about it? Is it going to prevent Iran from getting a nuclear weapon? What do you think?
1: Yeah, I think for sure the nuclear weapon is the absolute line in the sand. And President Trump, when he draws a line in the sand, he's not like some prior presidents. He don't just let you cross it and go, oh, you shouldn't have done that. He literally holds the line. So there will not be a nuclear Iran under President Trump's administration. And, you know, honestly, I think, too, if you're looking at the markets, as fuel and oil is coming down, most of the people have a pretty good feeling about where we're at. I mean, I think oil was around 70 a barrel. It was at 109 at some point during this whole thing. And so I think the markets are recognizing that this memorandum of understanding, this negotiations is good for energy around the world. It's good for peace around the world. And there will not be a nuclear Iran as long as President Trump is in office.
0: Yeah. And speaking of President Trump being in office, we have yet another attempted attack against Trump. Although this would have been really devastating because it wouldn't have been just against Trump, but the whole White House event, the UFC event, I'm sure you've seen the details on that. You know, I've been calling what we're in a cold civil war. It just seems like we keep getting instances of violence from the radical left. How did we get here and how do we solve this problem?
1: Well, I think the one thing is obviously we had a lot of terrorists come across the border under Biden, a known terrorist. And as we're trying to vet and get those people out, but you're right. In many ways, we have enemy within with the borders and then people who have come up through this system that have just been taught to hate this country that has given everybody so much liberty and opportunity. And so, you know, I'm grateful, obviously, we all are, that nothing has happened. But I think Iran had put out a hit on President Trump a couple of years ago, too. So, now, I think it was during the primary or this last election. But, you know, it's just as the FBI and Patel and those guys, we're trying to clean up a mess with open borders. And then we've got to figure out how we educate our kids to understand that this country ain't perfect, but it's the greatest one on the planet. It's the greatest opportunity for you to go from nothing to somebody. I mean, I'm a garbage man, Baton's Crossroads, Alabama, that just got nominated as a Republican nominee for the U.S. Senate last night. And for people to hate this country, I don't quite understand it. So, within our own system of education and certainly with open borders, we've allowed the people to come into this country that don't love this country, don't want to assimilate to this country, and we're getting a handle on that, but we've got to do a good job of keeping an eye on things until we get this problem remedied. It didn't happen overnight. It's going to take some time to fix it, yes.
0: Yeah, I think you kind of hit the nail on the head. Obviously, when you have open borders, that can bring in a lot of people that hate the country. But right, it really does seem like a lot of people that were born here that are Americans were taught mostly in the public education system, especially in some of these elite universities, to hate the country. And of course, there was a new NBC poll out that basically said that when you're looking at it, it's Democrat versus Republican, and Democrats are more likely to hate the country. Now, a lot of that is Trump derangement syndrome, I think, but it's just the divide there is very stark.
1: It really is. And, you know, and again, I think that even some of these redistricting battles, the gerrymandering that happens often, we elect extremists, you know, and especially from the left sometimes, and you get the Ilhan Omars or the AOCs or a communist socialist, whatever that title you want to call it. But and it's because we have allowed some of these states and such to just do some crazy districts. And then they stack an area. I mean, like and obviously Rashida Tlaib's district, you know, a lot of, and then Ilhan's district, a lot of Somalian refugees who are not, they don't assimilate. And then they elect these people and they go to Congress, the people who hate this country, and pass policies that actually cripple our nation and create bigger problems for us down the road.
0: Speaking with Congressman Barry Moore, one more story I did want to talk to you about. I don't know if you saw this, but there was a controversy with Major League Baseball where some of the players were forced to wear pride hats. So you had a couple of players write a verse from Genesis down. And not even the actual verse, but just Genesis and what the verse was. And it was referencing, you know, talking about the rainbow after the flood and everything else. And MLB punished them for that. Said it was a uniform violation. You have U.S. Senator Katie Britt out there calling out Major League Baseball for doing that, saying it infringes on their First Amendment rights. But it is kind of amazing how just putting a Bible verse there, so they're forced to do the pride stuff, but if you have a Christian message on there, well, that can't be tolerated. What do you think about that?
1: Well, it reminds me of Tim Tebow when he kneeled on the sideline and said a prayer. I mean, it's just the left is not tolerant at all. They are all about free speech as long as you're saying what they want you to say. And the minute you push back on that, that becomes an issue. So they're very hypocritical. They claim they're for civil liberties, but you have, when the left, as long as it's their message, yeah, they're for free speech. But anytime you speak out, especially if you're a Christian or you try to share your faith, or you push back against this woke, crazy left agenda, then in some kind of way, that's not tolerated in the most tolerant, supposedly, group in our society, but they're the least tolerant in reality.
0: Congressman Barry Moore, I'm just going to say it, he will be our next U.S. Senator, as Tommy Tuberville will be our next governor. Any final thoughts? I'm sure you're just still kind of taking it all in after your victory yesterday.
1: Yeah, I mean, honestly, when they called it, I don't know who called it first, but my family and all of us, our eyes kind of teared up. I mean, it was a moment of just true humility and gratefulness for the opportunity. As brutal as the fight was, it was a spirited campaign, and it got a little personal at times, but we were relieved, and we're still taking it in, and we're grateful to the people of Alabama for the trust that they've placed in us, and we're going to do our best to never disappoint our state.
0: Yeah, prayers to you, prayers to your family. Congressman Barry Moore, going to be our next U.S. Senator. Really appreciate you coming on this morning. I know we'll talk to you again in the future.
1: Yes, thank you, Jesse.
0: All right, there you go. If you want to react to any of that or the election, who you voted for, are you disappointed, are you happy, you can tell me on the Yaffe text line, 866-494-9866, 866-494-WVNM. 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
5: Good morning, everybody. I'm Way 31's Jada White. We are working to learn when a man charged with kidnapping for his role in the disappearance of a Huntsville realtor will be back in Alabama to face that charge. Michigan investigators arrested Torrey McLaurin yesterday, and he is now the third person charged in connection with Ronald Dumas Jr.'s disappearance back in December of 2024. Tennessee state troopers found Dumas' car abandoned near Memphis, but they've yet to find him. Anybody with information is asked to call Huntsville police. Well, people in one Madison County community are celebrating a victory this morning after they say a homeowners association changed its mind about killing hundreds of geese. The Edgewater Community HOA says it reversed that decision after getting harsh backlash from community members. And last week it voted to euthanize geese because it said they're overpopulating at a nearby lake and causing safety issues. With Way 31 News, I'm Jada White.
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7: Temperatures will begin to warm up as we head through the rest of the morning hours. Highs today in the upper 80s, but feel like temperatures will be close to 100 degrees. Hot and muggy this afternoon, and a small chance of a shower or two, mainly south of the Tennessee River. From the Way 31 Storm Tracker Weather Center, I'm meteorologist Amber Kulik.
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0: 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So the Memorandum of Understanding. Is anyone else really frustrated by this process? I'm not even just talking about, you know my stance on this. We should have went in, finished the job, all that stuff, more military action to really make sure that the regime is mostly taken out and they can't get a nuke and all that stuff. And I'll get into some of that in a moment. But we still haven't seen the details of this. That's got to be on purpose, right? The way it works in America is not that we just hear the president say, well, trust me on this. And we say, oh, okay, never mind. We'll just, you know, okay. I want to see it. We need to talk about it, discuss it. Congress should be involved here. I don't know. It's very frustrating. And I know some people will be okay with it because it's Trump, and I get that. But, man, we are just setting some bad precedents with all of this. Now, I will say there is some good news. President Donald Trump on Wednesday called reports of a leaked memorandum of understanding between the U.S. and Iran false and said the U.S. would not be giving Iran any money as part of the ceasefire framework. Now, I will say this because I guess there were reports of a $300 billion investment in reconstruction fund. That report was going around. Apparently, that's not true. Now, what does seem to be true is Iran will be able to sell oil again. And so they'll get a lot of money from that pretty fast. So that is part of this. Now, President Trump is at the G7 summit, and he spoke on this today as well. Going to play a Trump cut one for me, Walker.
1: They will never have a nuclear weapon, and you can't give Iran a nuclear weapon. And they will never have a nuclear weapon. So that's very, very strong. It's a very strong deal. Nobody knows what it is, but it's very strong. And most people seem to be very happy. The market's gone up thousands of points over the last 4 or 5 days since hearing about it. And the strait is going to be opening. It's already partially opened. It's going to be opening up soon in full over the next day or two. The alternative would be a worldwide depression. You know, the stupid people want to have a worldwide depression, and they're stupid people. So you can only go so far. You drive somebody into the ground, and a lot of bad things happen.
0: Okay, so he's kind of defending himself there. I just hate when he's like, nobody knows, but it's going to be a good deal. Well, okay, well, I'd like to know. I would like to see it. By the way, I did hear as well that Trump was pretty harsh against Israel. And I really do think it's because, you know, Iran kept saying Israel was getting in the way and Trump was desperate for a deal. So this is what he did. But I want everyone to remember, by stopping Israel, finishing the job against Hezbollah in Lebanon, we have basically put in a deal now. Memorandum of Understanding. It is legit now that Hezbollah is recognized as part of Iran and that Hezbollah will be able to keep doing things as part of Iran in order to get this deal. We have, in a way, and they'll never admit this, and this is not how Trump would put it, but we have, in a way, legitimized the existence of Hezbollah in Lebanon and the connection to Iran. We basically said Iran can have control of Lebanon and we'll recognize it. That's a serious problem. Now, I know I played a lot of cuts of him. I think he's been a great voice of reason on this, so I want to do it again. Retired General Jack Keane was on Fox reacting to this. He was praising Trump a little bit, but he's kind of like me, pretty concerned. Play a cut one of Jack Keane for me.
2: Yeah, well, first of all, I mean, clearly we're taking a diplomatic path now, and we've got a lot of challenge in front of us. And we got to remind ourselves that President Trump is the only president of the 8 presidents had to deal with this regime that has taken consequential action to do something about their behavior, for once and for all, to stop their predatory nature of what they've been doing for all of these years, from killing Americans to killing their own people, and certainly attempting to destroy the state of Israel by making the security situation there so volatile that people don't want to live there. This has been going on most of my adult life.
0: All right, so He praises Trump there, but now he gets into some of the concerns. Play cut two for me.
2: And what has the regime's actions been? Well, they've been attacking in the Straits of Hormuz with drones and missiles, and we've had to respond. And they've attacked U.S. bases, and they've attacked our allies and partners, all under the ceasefire. And they've unleashed Hezbollah to attack Israel in northern Israel, so much so there's 300-plus wounded Israelis there. Kids aren't going to school, and the people have all had to vacate their homes. Towns and villages are completely empty because of the systematic firing that's been going on under the ceasefire for the last 2 months. That's the reality of what we're dealing with here. And Hezbollah is attempting to rebuild in southern Lebanon, and that's why Israel is there.
0: Exactly. All this starting to bash Israel for what they did in Lebanon. So they're supposed to just put up with it? Hezbollah, they are terrorists. They should be taken out. We should just support Israel in taking them out. I'm very concerned about this change from Trump as well in Israel. All right, we'll be back in a moment here on the Yaffe Program. Stay with us.
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4: He's about to wrap up his trip to the G7 summit in France. I'm Dave Anthony, Fox News. President Trump will hold a news conference soon, facing a lot of questions still about the U.S.-Iran deal.
1: We will have an Iran without a nuclear weapon, which I can tell you the prime minister feels very strongly about that, too.
4: He just said that sitting next to India's leader. Earlier, the president warned Iran they better behave.
1: It's a memorandum of understanding, and if I don't like it, we'll go back to shooting at them, dropping bombs on their head.
4: And as he also touts that the agreement will have oil and other shipping flowing freely through the Strait of Hormuz.
1: And the strait is going to be opening. It's already partially opened. It's going to be opening up soon in full over the next day or two.
4: We're still awaiting all the details in that agreement with Iran. It'll be signed Friday in Switzerland. Fox's Jonathan Savage reports there are leaks of what may be in the deal.
5: This interim agreement suggests the United States will immediately allow Iran to freely sell oil and offers to eventually lift all sanctions. It'll likely draw criticism as it goes farther than the 2015 nuclear agreement described by President Trump as the worst deal ever. The document also calls for an immediate end to all fighting in Lebanon and lays out that Iran would receive $300 billion in private funds for rebuilding.
4: A development in court in New York in the state murder case against Luigi Mangione in the shooting death of UnitedHealthcare CEO Brian Thompson in 2024.
6: Judge Gregory Caro says Luigi Mangione's attorneys have told him they will attempt to show that their client was suffering from, quote, extreme emotional disturbance at the time of the shooting. If they're successful, Mangione could be sent to a psychiatric treatment facility instead of prison. It comes 2 weeks after a secret hearing was held at the request of the defense.
4: That's Fox's Tanya J. Powers. Mangione also faces a federal trial next year. The first tropical storm of the Atlantic season has just formed off the Texas coast a few minutes ago. Its name is Arthur. Forecast to move into Louisiana, Alabama, Florida with heavy rain and could cause flooding. 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
4: Five people are in custody in the plot the FBI thwarted last week to attack Sunday night's UFC event on the White House lawn with armed drones and snipers. 18 others are being investigated.
10: Even duct tape and WD-40 can't fix stupid. What a bunch of goobers.
4: Republican Senator John Kennedy also just told Fox,
10: I hope they all get to spend some quality time with Bubba in a federal penitentiary.
4: Fox's Todd Pyro has more on the five arrested.
11: The men arrested are Tyson Proper, Brian Omar Roa, Michael Allen Thomas, who wrote, quote, "You're imagining executions, right?" Daniel Eskridge, who allegedly stated, "I will be on the ground leading from the front," as one of the five snipers. And Abraham Alvarez, who allegedly wrote, quote, "as many and as deadly as we can get." Court documents say the suspects were motivated by an anti-government ideology with discussions of targeting politicians, billionaires, and so-called capitalist elites.
4: That's Fox's Todd Pyro again. Proper's mom tipped off police suspicious of her son's firearms purchases that helped uncover the plot. A manhunt for a suspected killer in Delaware ended with an arrest in Philadelphia after shooting at a Wilmington hospital yesterday left one person dead, another injured. We mentioned the new tropical storm, the first one of the season in the Atlantic. Arthur's just formed off the coast of Texas. Well, FEMA is sending more financial aid to victims of Hurricane Helene in 2024.
12: The Federal Emergency Management Agency approving $45 million for dozens of recovery and mitigation projects in North Carolina to aid communities affected by Hurricane Helene and other past disasters, with some key allocations for debris removal, road and bridge repair, as well as utility and demolition projects.
4: That's Fox's Jeff Manasso. On Wall Street, the Dow's up 150, but the Nasdaq's dropping 80 points. I'm Dave Anthony. This is Fox.
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0: Our cold civil war continues. There are many fronts today that we have to discuss when it comes to the continuing cold civil war in this country. Now, for those who may be have only been listening to me for a short while or whatever, let me explain what I mean by that. We were in a cold war with the Soviet Union. It never turned into a hot war, a full hot war, you know, because it would have been nuclear weapons, mutually assured destruction. But we had skirmishes. You had Korea, Vietnam, Cuba. You know, there were places where it turned into a little bit of a hot war. I believe it's the same thing with what's going on in our country right now, between left and right. It is a cold civil war. It will never really get to a full-blown hot war because it would mean mutually assured destruction. But you get these sort of skirmishes. Now, some of that is just in politics, and we'll talk about that. The culture wars, when you're dealing with religion or whatever. And some of that, unfortunately, yes, turns into violence. So we can talk about where this is all rooted, but the violent threats that have happened, I mean, many assassination attempts against Trump, another one now. So we had the correspondence dinner recently, now something else from the UFC event. Luckily, it was thwarted. I'll give you the details. But this is where we are. It's continuing on. I think eventually it will get better. But it's just, in terms of this, we still have a great country. We're still pretty safe, relatively speaking, compared to other countries. But it's still something we have to keep an eye on and be concerned about, frankly. So we'll talk about that in a moment. You are listening to the Yaffe Program. This is the show where you can count on the latest news, the important guests, and the best analysis, all for your morning commute here on News Talk 770 AM, 92.5 FM, WVNN. My show is 9 to 11 AM, Monday through Friday. And if you miss any of the show live, the podcast will be up. So we have the details here of what happened. A thwarted, basically terror attack against the UFC event at the White House. And I got to tell you, we better be prepared for terrorists using drones. The drone situation is pretty concerning. Hopefully, the White House, our national security, the military, they're more prepared than they let on, but it just seems like in war and now in terrorism, increasingly they want to use drones. But let me give you some of the details here from Fox News. The alleged plot to attack Sunday night's UFC event at the White House may have been unraveled by a worried mother who noticed her son's growing obsession with guns, tactical gear, and secretive online communications. So according to court documents obtained by Fox News Digital, the man charged in connection with alleged plot targeting a UFC event on the White House grounds first came to investigators' attention after his mother became alarmed by his recent behavior and contacted authorities. By the way, this shows the message that the main way to combat terrorism or mass shootings or whatever is vigilance. Individuals paying attention to what's going on around them, being vigilant, noticing red flags, and telling authorities. It really is the best way to prevent stuff from this, like this, from happening, and being able to protect yourself too. Now, federal authorities allege that he was part of a group planning an attack on UFC Freedom 250 that happened on June 14th, the event at the White House South Lawn. Investigators say the alleged plot involved explosive-laden drones, sniper positions, and coordinated attacks on attendees and other targets. Now, according to the complaint, one of the biggest warning signs came when Proper's mother, that's the guy's name, observed him. I try not to say their name. I don't want to give them any attention. Observed him researching locations near Washington, D.C. and receiving maps and images through text messages on Discord. So I guess what they were going to do, they were going to use drones to cause explosions in D.C. outside the White House, which would have caused an evacuation and maybe some panic. And when that happened, they were going to start trying to shoot people from several different angles, which is disturbing. So we're just seeing this kind of violence over and over again. But what's interesting here is, once again, yes, if you had to predict why someone would want to do this, well, it turns out that this group, they were anti-Trump, probably radical left, and yes, anti-Israel, anti-Semitism. This cancer of anti-Semitism that is spreading online in social media circles and everything else, it's disturbing. It's disturbing. And usually at the center of it is this anti-Israel nonsense. Apparently, they were targeting, say, Senator Marsha Blackburn of Tennessee because, wow, she got money from AIPAC, the pro-Israel lobby. Oh, so all this stuff about AIPAC, that's involved here. It's pretty disturbing. Now, J.D. Vance, Vice President J.D. Vance, was on Fox yesterday, and he had a comment on this. I think he's right. We don't want to say this. This isn't the nice thing to say, the politically correct thing to say or whatever, but I think he's right here. Go on and play the J.D. Vance cut for me.
15: I actually just heard about it this morning myself, and so this is a very, very dark stuff. And unfortunately, we're talking about this a little bit off camera, but this is what happens when people turn the rhetoric up so loud that disagreeing with somebody is a cause for violence. That's the place that we've come to, unfortunately, with too much of our political rhetoric. We got to tell everybody to tone it down. And I hate to say this, but it's true. You see more political violence and violent rhetoric coming from the left than the right these days. Everybody has a role to cut this stuff out. But I think a lot of my Democratic colleagues in Washington have got to look themselves in the mirror and say, why is so much of this political violence coming from our side of the spectrum? Maybe they can do something different.
0: Now, he said we all could do that, and I think that's true. But, man, we are seeing a lot of this. It's Trump derangement syndrome, but it's Israel derangement syndrome. That's what's kind of crazy. When Trump leaves office, a lot of this is not going to go away because, well, Israel's still going to be there. They're still going to have a role in the world, and anytime we want to partner with them, we're going to see these nut jobs out there say, oh, Israel's in control of things, these conspiracy theories. This is why I constantly go against people that do that, because it's crazy. It's nuts. And it leads to more craziness. So authorities, by the way, I got this part from the New York Post. Authorities say Thomas was among the alleged ringleaders of the scheme, so another one, and that agents recovered screenshots of a Signal group chat discussing the attack, including maps of the events and everything else. Pretty disturbing. And they were trying to... Well, this is what one of the investigators, this is what they found about the group. One of the guys they caught believed the U.S. government was controlled by elites who sacrifice and eat children. Oh, the Epstein file stuff is in here, too. Of course it is. Oh, my gosh. Anyway, that's even beyond Epstein file stuff, but it's kind of the Pizzagate. I mean, they're kind of the same stuff. But one of the guys who was caught believes the U.S. government was controlled by elites who sacrifice and eat children, which is crazy. And then... Yes, had ties to convicted sex offender Jeffrey Epstein and were being protected by President Trump. And yes, they were worried about AIPAC and all that stuff in Israel. And it's all connected, of course, according to the conspiracy theory. What is the root cause of a lot of this? We can talk about the effects of social media. But the root cause of a lot of this is we have convinced too many people in this country that they are victims, that they have no agency over their own lives, that they have no opportunity, and that all of their problems, they have someone else to blame. And it's always something like the elites or the other party or President Trump or Israel or the lobbyists, whatever it is, usually you get to the root of it. And you have people, a lot of times young men, who just have decided that all the problems that exist in their lives are the fault of someone else, of some group. And it's usually some shadowy group, and they're the only ones that can really solve the problem and figure it out, and they're going to go and take action on their own. It's a disturbing trend. Now, mostly, I would say the solution to this is go to church. Understand that God and Jesus, your Savior, wants you to follow him and give you purpose and meaning in your life. That is the best thing for you. If you're looking for purpose, if you do not want to be a victim, if you want help, that is the best way to do it. But beyond that, we need to teach people, once again, especially young people, that you're not a victim, that you have choices, and that you have opportunities, because we live in a very blessed country. We are so blessed to live in this country. Doesn't mean we don't have problems. But this idea that you can't succeed, that you can't grow, that you can't do better, that you can't prosper, and that's because of the rich elite somewhere else, something else, some force somewhere else, is not true in this country today. And stop trying to find purpose and meaning and value in all the wrong places. And once you kind of come to that realization that you can change your own life for the better, that you can change and grow, and that there are resources out there to help you, and that you do really live in a prosperous, great, blessed country, it can change your life. But too many young people have decided they would much rather be victims. They would much rather blame someone else for their problems, that they can't change, so we need revolution or something like that. We need to take matters into our own hands through violence, because that's the only way to make change. And of course, they're trying to find community, and they're finding community in all the wrong places instead of, like I said, going to church or finding other ways to meet with other people, to fellowship, community. They find it in radical online groups, and it creates a sick brotherhood that gives them purpose in all of the wrong areas. And yes, it is a serious, it's a serious problem. It really is. Now, when we get back, I'll talk a little bit more as well, because there is a, there was a poll that was done by NBC News. I mentioned it with Congressman Barry Moore that's at the root of this as well. We have a lot of people in this country who are not very proud of this country. I don't know how you cannot be very proud of this country. I don't know how anyone with eyes can look around, see how spoiled we actually are, and not be proud of where we live. But that exists. So we'll talk about that and much more. We'll get your reaction as well. We have the Yaffe text line, 866-494-9866, 866-494-WVNN. We'll be back in a moment on the Yaffe program.
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18: Good morning, everybody. I'm Way 31's Jada White. We are working to learn when a man charged with kidnapping for his role in the disappearance of a Huntsville realtor will be back in Alabama to face that charge. Michigan investigators arrested Torrey McLaurin yesterday, and he is now the third person charged in connection with Ronald Dumas Jr.'s disappearance back in December of 2024. Tennessee state troopers found Dumas' car abandoned near Memphis, but they've yet to find him. Anybody with information is asked to call Huntsville police. Well, people in one Madison County community are celebrating a victory this morning after they say a homeowners association changed its mind about killing hundreds of geese. The Edgewater Community HOA says it reversed that decision after getting harsh backlash from community members. And last week it voted to euthanize geese because it said they're overpopulating at a nearby lake and causing safety issues. With Way 31 News, I'm Jada White.
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19: A couple of areas of some patchy fog on this Wednesday morning as you head out the door. Temperature-wise, in the upper 60s to lower 70s. We'll warm into the upper 80s with feel-like temperatures close to 100 degrees this afternoon. From the Way 31 Storm Tracker Weather Center, I'm meteorologist Amber Kulick.
20: It is 77 degrees at 10:21 a.m. here on WVNN.
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You need a voice of reason on the radio, yes. But you need a voice of reason on your social media. Well, let's be honest here. You could definitely use that. So you want to follow me on social media. There you go. Be much better for you. All right. So I kind of teased this story, but I'm going to read some of this from the National Review here. The Democrats' patriotism gap. It's a story by Rich Lowry at the National Review. It says it's not all about Trump. Democrats were less proud of the country than Republicans were, even when Obama and Biden were president. Democrats take great offense at accusations of being unpatriotic, but the data doesn't lie. A new NBC News poll captured the partisan gap over pride in America. Over 56% of Americans are extremely or very proud of the country. Now, that's down from what it was 20 years ago, quite a bit, actually, but still a majority, so that's good. But only 29% of Democrats compared with 90% of Republicans. Now, he says here, that's a yawning gap and about a matter that really shouldn't be controversial. We aren't talking about abortion or Donald Trump's White House ballroom, but something simple, pride in country that in most times and places has been taken for granted. So once upon a time, this wasn't the case. The Gallup poll found in January 2001 that nearly 90% of Americans were extremely or very proud of the country. So how do you get to this point? Now, if you talk to some people on the left, they will just say, well, the country got worse. That's why. I don't buy that. I'm sorry. Yes, we have certain problems, but this idea that it's gotten that much worse, in so many ways, it's gotten much better. In fact, those people that say they aren't very proud of their country, I wonder what their reaction is to all of these people traveling to the U.S. for the World Cup. And they go to places like Bucky's or other places in the country, and they're just amazed how great it is here. And I could just imagine one of those World Cup visitors saying, looking to those Americans that aren't proud and saying, are you blind? Do you not understand how great it is? But really, I think a lot of this comes from one simple area. They're taught. Remember all the protests against Israel that were basically pro-Hamas after the October 7th massacre in Israel? And you saw all these protests in the United States on college campuses, basically pro-Hamas. And everyone's like, how can this be? It's because they're taught. They're taught these things. Unfortunately, one of the biggest areas where conservatives had failed in this country in the last 50 years is we allowed the radical left to take over major educational institutions where people are basically taught to hate their own country. Now, we could talk about immigration as well. That doesn't help in certain areas. But no, I mean, we're talking about people that are Americans and just don't like the country. So part of it comes from that. But I think part of it comes as well as the Democrat Party has basically made it the base, the platform of their party is totally based on identity politics. And the whole identity politics game is based on the idea that the American system is inherently racist, has been since the beginning. We were founded on slavery. We are really bad. And you're a marginalized or in a minority community, the country sucks. And it always has. And it's been founded on bad principles. So you have a whole now. So you have people. You have our education system teaching people with that kind of mindset. And then you have a party in this country that basically has exploited that. Where the party says, okay, we're going to take all those people that now feel like they're victims of a bad country. And we're going to tell them that to vote for us. Because yes, we agree with you that the country is bad. But we're going to radically transform it through the political system, whether it's by packing the courts, taxing the rich, massive DEI programs, massive changes to the culture, forcing kids to buy into the transgender ideological nonsense,
all of that stuff. You now have a political party that has taken all those people that were

0: about to hate the country, and now they say, we're the party for you, but don't worry, we're going to save it, we're going to radically transform it. But until you get to that point, you're going to have a lot of those people that are not proud of the country, especially when a Republican is president. And Rich Lowry basically pointed that out. He said, many Democrats are unmoved by these things or consider them sources of embarrassment. The founding, tainted by racism. The constitutional system, an antiquated obstacle to progress. The economy, rigged by and for the billionaires. Our heroes, feet of clay or worse. A key word here is systemic, as in systemic racism, which suggests that racism is not a product of historical circumstance, but endemic to the American project itself. That is how you get to this point. And until we kind of reverse that trend and what we teach young people, which is just basic objective reality of how good they have it, unfortunately, some of these problems are just going to get worse. If you want to weigh in, you can. We have our Yaffe text line, 866-494-9866. 866-494-WVNN. Oh, yeah, someone texted in about the World Cup fans going to places in the U.S. and how proud they are. They love this country. I know. Show that to people on the left who don't. All right, we're going to move on to what's trending next here on the Yaffe Program. Stay with us.
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3: Fox News, I'm Therese Crowley. You never know with deals, says President Trump, but we're going to find out pretty soon. The president at the G7 in France answering whether Iran will sign the peace deal Friday. He thinks they will and says if they don't, there'll be a global depression.
4: The market's gone up thousands of points over the last 4 or 5 days since hearing about it. And the strait is going to be opening. It's already partially opened. It's going to be opening up soon in full. Over the next day or two.
3: The president says Iran doesn't get a nuclear weapon and we don't pay 10 cents. More details at his news conference. Vice President Vance tells Fox the terror plot on the UFC White House event didn't get very far. The mother of a teen among five in custody tipped off police. Senator John Kennedy tells Fox.
5: Even duct tape and WD-40 can't fix stupid. What a bunch of goobers.
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9: For more than a decade, the Environmental Working Group has put out a list of the so-called Dirty Dozen. 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Well, this year, spinach topped the list, followed by kale, collard, mustard greens, strawberries, grapes, nectarines, peaches, cherries, apples, blackberries, pears, potatoes, and blueberries. 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Point is, though, you could consider buying these items organic if and when you can, and then taking extra care when you wash them. The FDA recommends rinsing all fruits and vegetables, even the ones that are organic, under running water that is slightly warmer than room temperature. 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
0: 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Yes, I am Alabama's Truth Czar. This is Huntsville's Disinformation Board. Glad you have joined the show today. Don't forget, we have a great lineup all day here on WVNN. Starts with Dale Jackson at 5 a.m., then this show 9 to 11. Got the Vince Show coming up next. Later on, you got Christopher Reed, and of course, later on, Mark Levin as well. So stay with us throughout the day on WVNN. Also with us today is Walker, so let's get right to it. We have What's Trending with Walker.
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0: 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When you go, let them know Yappy was the one who sent you. All right, Walker, what's number five today?
14: Number five today, Coors Light recently released a product called Taller Boy. And it
0: Taller
14: is
0: Taller Boy.
14: Yes. And it is a canister that is shaped like a can, but much taller.
0: Okay.
14: And it holds up to 3 regular Coors Light cans worth of beer.
0: So you have Tall Boys, which are just taller cans, but this is even taller than that.
14: Yes. It is $30. And on June 11th, they had 125 to sell. And it sold out within 30 minutes. And they're going to have a second release on June 18th, which is tomorrow.
0: So you said 125?
14: Yeah, 125 of them. And then
0: where were they selling them?
14: Online.
0: Oh, just online. Gotcha. Gosh, who buys beer online? Is that a thing?
14: Well, this is just a container.
0: Oh, the container. That's right. Gotcha. So you have Tall Boy cans, but this is a taller boy container that could fit 3 cans.
14: Yes.
0: Okay. For some reason, I was thinking when you said Taller Boy, I'm thinking it's like just a taller can that you could get at the store. But okay, gotcha.
14: No, just a container that you can fit 3 beer cans in.
0: Did Dale get one yet? Have you told him? It sounds like something he would like.
14: He probably would like that, yeah.
0: All right. Not for me, though. I will not be getting one of those on Father's Day.
14: Me?
0: I doubt it.
14: I wouldn't get one either.
0: All right. What's number four?
14: Number four, Shrek 5 has had a new trailer released.
0: I saw this.
14: And people are disappointed because
0: really?
14: Of the
0: Why?
14: Because of the animation style. They say that it's over-polished, too realistic, and even dull.
0: You know, it's funny. I didn't really have a problem with it, but when I watched the trailer, I didn't know it looked different. That was what I noticed. I was like, it just looks like, I looked at Shrek and I'm like, he looks different. I couldn't really put my finger on it.
14: I
0: figured it was just newer animation, but it almost didn't look like Shrek. So I guess I'm not the only one who noticed that.
14: Yeah, I did send you a picture of Shrek from each of the movies, including the new trailer. And in my opinion, I think Shrek 2 looks the best.
0: Yeah, it's interesting. Yeah, you're right, because, I mean, it's
14: like
0: not...
14: He's even a little, like, yellow instead of green.
0: Yeah, the color's a little different. I mean, it's not terribly different. I thought maybe... I wonder if the color is a thing. They need to go back to more of a green.
14: And I think there's too much texture, like...
0: Yeah, there's a lot of texture. His eyebrows look different.
14: Yeah, they're brown instead of black.
0: They're brown and they're just a lot more. Like in the first one, he like almost doesn't even have eyebrows.
14: Yeah.
0: And then the eyebrows get bigger and darker each movie. it's weird. At first I was like, well, maybe they're just making him look older. But now I'm looking at it, it's just, you're right, they just added a bunch of more, like, texture or something.
14: Yeah, and even Donkey looks different, with his snout being much more square than rounded.
0: Why would you change it? That's so bizarre. Okay, that is very... I can see why people complain, because it's like, I get what they're trying to do, but you're changing it. You don't want to change how it looks, because then it's not Shrek. It's not... It kind of reminds me of the Sonic thing.
14: I was about to say, anytime people have complained about the animation style of an upcoming movie, they're just saying it's Shrek all, I mean, Sonic all over again.
0: Yeah, and that was the mistake Sonic made. They tried to make it look so realistic.
14: That took that away from the character.
0: Yeah, it didn't look like the character anymore. It just was like, whoa, what is this thing? Interesting. Now I'm not going to be able to not notice it. Which is funny. All right, what's next?
14: Well, Aldi is doing a free blind box promotion. And do you like blind boxes? Have you ever had one? Well,
0: no.
14: Typically they're filled with toys or collectibles.
0: Okay.
14: And usually people are like, oh, I hope I get a specific thing, but
0: I've seen something like that at bookstores where they like wrap the books and they're like, it's a blind book, you know, it could be any book.
14: Oh, like, yeah. Usually a blind date with a book, I think.
0: Yeah. Yeah. And I'm like, but go ahead. I'm sorry.
14: Well, Aldi is doing a grocery blind box. There are four different.
0: That's smart, actually.
14: I think so, too. There are four different types of boxes. There is fiber, snacks, protein, and then a mystery box. And you can go on their website and have a chance at getting one of the free boxes. It'll be between the 22nd and 25th of June.
0: And is this something you would do?
14: Oh, absolutely. I'm definitely.
0: Yeah, for some reason, I don't know why. For some reason, I could see girls doing that more than guys. I don't really know why I think that. Maybe just because I could see my wife doing it more than me. But
14: for me, yeah. It's mainly the thought of getting free groceries, but also new stuff to try.
0: Oh, wait, it's free?
14: Yes.
0: Oh, okay. Well, that's interesting. That makes it more appealing to me.
14: Yeah, and
0: it being free, I might. It's like, oh, it's free. Okay, sure.
14: Yeah, you sign up to potentially get a box, and the snack boxes are supposed to have a craveable mix designed for grazing. The fiber
0: one. That's a girl thing.
14: Fiber says gut-friendly staples and fresh picks that are easy on the stomach. And then the protein one says it keeps shoppers fueled, full, and ready for whatever's next. And then the mystery blind box doesn't actually have much details, of course, but it's supposed to be a surprising mix of products from across the store that are about to become your new foodie obsession.
0: Okay, good. Like I said, I could see my wife doing that. Nothing I would want to sign up for. Like if I'm in the store and it's free, it's like, oh, take a mystery box. I might grab it.
14: But yeah, I would. It would be cool if they like gave them away in person.
0: Or just sell them. I think they could actually sell. Like if you get it for a good price and have a mystery box and just sell it, I bet people would take it.
14: Yeah, especially if it's like $20 for $30 worth of stuff.
0: Yeah, something like that. Maybe they'll do that in the future. I could see that being successful. It's an interesting marketing tactic, though, so I like that. All right, what's next?
14: So the American Customer Satisfaction Index has released their report for 2026, and Chick-fil-A has typically been at the top, number one. It's been number one for 11 years. And Jersey Mike's has taken the top spot by 1 point.
0: Yeah, I don't really understand that. Nothing against Jersey Mike's. But it's not Chick-fil-A level, at least anytime I've been. I like Jersey Mike's, don't get me wrong. I've had it recently. But in terms of like customer service, it seemed like pretty... Maybe a little above standard, you know, a little above what you would get at a Subway or something. But I don't know. I mean, Chick-fil-A, it just seems like they really go above and beyond.
14: Yeah, I was surprised that even number three is Jimmy John's.
0: Yeah, that's interesting. I mean, I like Jimmy John's. Jimmy John's is good because it is fast. Like, they pride themselves on that, and that is very helpful at times. They really get it done. But yeah, I haven't been in there and been like, oh my gosh, the customer service here is just so great. Where you go through like a Chick-fil-A drive-thru and you really do feel like it's great. Like they make you feel special.
14: Right. I personally wish that there was a list for, I don't know, that cities would do for their, like, local places.
0: Oh, that's true. Well, maybe there is somewhere. But, yeah, I haven't seen that. That's a good idea. I want to see a list for the worst. Is there a worst?
14: I don't think so. But at the bottom of these top ones is Little Caesars.
0: Okay. Gosh, people hate on Little Caesars. I have no idea why. I love me some Little Caesars.
14: I think for the price, it's really good.
0: I think it's, seriously, the best value, I would say, is Little Caesars by far.
14: 100%.
0: And in fact, like, their stuffed crust is good. It's really good.
14: I actually haven't had the stuffed crust, so maybe I'll get that soon.
0: Yeah, I rarely ever have a bad experience getting Little Caesars. Sometimes I've had to wait. That's about it. Like, usually it's fast, and usually it's hot, and usually it's good, and it's pizza.
14: Oh, yeah. It's always hot.
0: Yeah, it always amazes me. So Tori used to do Watch Train, used to make fun of me because I'd get Little Caesars.
14: Okay.
0: I was like, why? It's good. I don't get it. Yeah, it's not first class gourmet or something, but for pizza, it's pretty good, especially for the price. All right. What's number one?
14: Number one, there has been a America 250 time capsule made that will be buried on July 4th, I believe.
0: Yeah, makes sense.
14: And it weighs 900 pounds.
0: So they're going to need a bulldozer to get that thing out.
14: Probably like a crane to lower it down.
0: What's in there? Do they say what's in it?
14: Well, all the states and each executive branch, as well as the territories, District of Columbia, have added things to it.
0: Huh.
14: Funny enough, California printed out where it asked an AI chatbot to write a prediction of what California will be like in 250 years from July 4th. And it said, highways will be gone, grizzly bears will be back, and the entire state will secede and join Oregon, Washington, and British Columbia to form the Pacific Federation.
0: Oh, Lord.
14: Which sounds ridiculous to me.
0: Yeah, I mean, who knows what could happen in 200 years or something, but...
14: Yeah, Utah sent 100 cards featuring historical citizens, 13 coins, 8 documents, 8 pins. Like, I'm assuming it's pins like that.
0: Yeah.
14: Like advertising pins, sort of.
0: Right, yeah.
14: 2 granite discs and a booklet.
0: Jeez Louise.
14: Arkansas.
0: No wonder it's 900 pounds.
14: Right. Like Arkansas sent a diamond.
0: The one thing.
14: Arizona put the full text of Declaration of Independence and the U.S. Constitution on a stainless steel coin.
0: Oh. Huh.
14: I wonder how big the coin is and how small the text is.
0: Yeah, that's a good question.
14: Alabama sent poems.
0: Oh, poems. Lame. We could have done better than that.
14: Is there a state that you are curious about that you would like me to check?
0: Not really.
14: Okay.
0: Alabama was the one. And plus, we got to go to break, actually. So thanks, Walker. Great. I appreciate it. We'll be back with the Yaffe Program Rewind in a moment on WVNN.
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18: Good morning, everybody. I'm Way 31's Jada White. We are working to learn when a man, charged with kidnapping for his role in the disappearance of a Huntsville realtor, will be back in Alabama to face that charge. Michigan investigators arrested Torrey McLaurin yesterday, and he is now the third person charged in connection with Ronald Dumas Jr.'s disappearance back in December of 2024. Tennessee State Troopers found Dumas' car abandoned near Memphis, but they've yet to find him. Anybody with information is asked to call Huntsville Police. Well, people in one Madison County community are celebrating a victory this morning after they say a homeowners association changed its mind about killing hundreds of geese. The Edgewater Community HOA says it reversed that decision after getting harsh backlash from community members. And last week it voted to euthanize geese because it said they're overpopulating at a nearby lake and causing safety issues. With Way 31 News, I'm Jada White.
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2: Here's your weather update from the Way 31 Storm Tracker Weather Center.
20: Temperatures will begin to warm up as we head through the rest of the morning hours. Highs today in the upper 80s, but feel like temperatures will be close to 100 degrees. Hot and muggy this afternoon, and a small chance of a shower or two, mainly south of the Tennessee River. From the Way 31 Storm Tracker Weather Center, I'm meteorologist Amber Kulick.
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0: We're back here on the Yappy program. I can't believe they caved to the geese people. They caved. Okay. Send in the alligators. Maybe that's what they'll do. They'll be like, look, we're not going to kill the geese. But if these random alligators get them, you know, that'll solve it.
14: I wanted the geese to be saved too, Yappy.
0: I know. And they caved to you. Softy. I don't know why you love geese so much.
14: Well, I think that they should just use non-lethal things.
0: Why?
14: Because there's no reason to kill them, especially the way that they were going to do it.
0: But they were a hassle. There's too many of them.
14: Well, the people live by the lake have not complained about them.
0: Okay, you say so. I feel like if the HOA... You think the HOA just brought it up over nothing?
14: Yes.
0: Which can't happen. I have an HOA. But I don't know. All I know is I had two birds in my front porch in this nest. And there is so much bird poop in my front porch now. I can't imagine 200 geese there. I'm just saying. That's a lot of bird poop. Just saying. Cave to the geese. All right. There we go. So I'm actually not surprised, though. Kind of figured that was going to happen. All right, let's end the show like we usually do. We have the Yaffe program rewind. That time of the show where I remind you if you missed any of it live, the podcast is up on the website at WVNN.com or anywhere you get your podcasts. I do want to tell you real quick about the sponsor of the rewind. 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Let them know Yaffe was the one who sent you. All right, so to recap what we talked about on the show today, we did talk about the election results, the primary election results, where, not too surprising, the message is the Trump endorsement still matters. But really, one of the bigger messages, I think, some of the desperate attacks to get attention didn't work. And that's actually a good thing. I mean, the stupid raccoon ad, it didn't work. John Wall still won. Saying Barry Moore had stolen valor or lied about his military service was a stupid attack. Didn't work. And on it goes. So I know Trump came in and endorsed, so the opponents were desperate to get attention and try to win. Well, it didn't work. It wasn't going to work. And now we can move on to different attack ads during the general, I guess, or the next primary or whatever. But that was some good news. So we talked about that. We also talked about the latest in Iran. The podcast of that is up. We talked about the continuing cold civil war in our country, the potential terrorist attack that almost happened against UFC. Luckily, it was thwarted. But of course, they were those who hated Trump and elites in Israel and all that stuff. More nut jobs online. So we talked about that. We had What's Trending with Walker. We took your text messages on the Yaffe text line, 866-494-9866. Thank you for listening. Thanks to Walker for producing. The Vince Show is coming up next, and I'll be back tomorrow at the same time. See you then.
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5: What if Trump doesn't like the Iran deal? I'm Carmen Roberts, Fox News.
23: And if I don't like it, we'll go back to shooting at them, dropping bombs on their head.
5: President Trump says the Memorandum of Understanding states that Iran will not have a nuclear weapon, but that is what Iran has pledged since the 1970s.
23: It's a very strong deal.
5: And the U.S. and Iran plan to sign that Memorandum of Understanding Friday in Switzerland.
24: We're seeing leaked versions of the agreement popping up, but so far no official version from the White House. President Trump saying today that positions could change in the coming negotiations. Meanwhile, ship traffic is resuming in the Persian Gulf, although the U.S. Navy estimates it could take up to 6 months to clear the mines in the Strait of Hormuz. It's also unclear if Iran will start collecting a toll at the end of the upcoming 60-day negotiation period. In Dubai, Max Gordon, Fox News.
5: And gas and oil prices have been sliding since the tension has eased a bit. U.S. crude hovering around $77 a barrel. AAA says the national average for gas is $4.03 a gallon. That is down 13 cents in 1 week. We have our first named storm of the Atlantic hurricane season, and it is Arthur. Meteorologists believe that tropical storm Arthur, which formed in the Gulf, could make landfall along the Texas coast in the next few hours.
25: Tropical storm force winds are expected from parts of southwest Louisiana, while widespread rainfall from 5 to 10 inches, with isolated totals approaching 20 inches, could lead to significant flash flooding from Texas into the deep south.
5: Fox meteorologist Adam Klotz. And a judge sentences Rex Huerman to life in prison in New York's Gilgo Beach serial killings. One of the female victims' relatives said a million years isn't enough. 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
5: Federal Reserve Chairman Kevin Warsh faces his first major test today when he holds a press conference in his new role with borrowers and investors looking for signals on the future of interest rates and the economy.
1: The markets overwhelmingly believe this is going to be a pause today. Now, we saw inflation rise in May, mainly because of energy prices, but now we have oil prices coming down a little bit. We'll have to see and get a sense of how Warsh thinks of rate cuts, which is what President Trump wants. But his committee is leaning heavily pause or some whispering of a rate hike. So he's got a very hawkish committee he's dealing with. So Kevin Warsh, the 16th person to hold this title since the founding of the Fed in 1914. He indicated he'll stay independent and move on the data. Markets will be watching closely.
5: Fox's Ed Lawrence from the White House. As the Fed wraps up its two-day meeting, a report shows that shoppers are still spending. Retail sales rose nearly 1% last month, beating expectations as warmer weather and stable gas prices helped boost spending. Luigi Mangione plans to use a psychiatric defense in his New York murder trial in the killing of UnitedHealthcare CEO Brian Thompson. Fox's Eric Shawn has details.
6: Judge Gregory Caro said Mangione's lawyers told him that they will attempt to show that Mangione was suffering from extreme emotional disturbance at the time he allegedly shot UnitedHealthcare CEO Brian Thompson, arguing he should not be held criminally responsible. Well, if that argument is successful, Mangione could be sent to a psychiatric treatment facility instead of going to prison.
5: Mangione has pleaded not guilty to state and federal charges. His state trial set for September 8th. Another judge has delayed the federal trial until January. At the Soccer's World Cup, a star shines.
7: Messi on the turn. Options either side. Lionel Messi! There's your goal!
5: And that was his first on Fox. And the Messi score led Argentina past Algeria 3-0.
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9: 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Rising from the heart of the swamp, a beacon of truth is casting its light. 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
10: Okay, 844-484-3872, 844-4-THE-USA. That's the way to join us today, from coast to coast, from sea to shining sea. So much going on. The President of the United States overnight dropping a bomb, this time on the United States Senate, telling them, no, my DNI nominee, Director of National Intelligence, actually, he's not showing up for the hearing today. I'm dissatisfied with you. I'm yanking that nomination for a moment. I'm going to put it on ice. I want the Save America Act, and I want Bill Pulte to find all of the election fraud and to shrink the size of the out-of-control intel community. I've got him on that job. So the Senate in a tizzy today. I'll talk about what John Thune is saying about the Save America Act, ask a couple of questions about this, and gave some very unsatisfactory answers on the subject. But obviously, the big news item of the week is the president trying to stick the landing here with Iran, trying to get this big deal. The Memorandum of Understanding, the one that you and I have talked about at so much length, again, is just a way to try and settle things down while they get into a real big-time negotiation on the final deal. They think that'll take place over 60 days or so, that timeline presumably starting at some point, either beginning of this week or at the end of this week, whatever the timeline is. We're looking at about 2 months of negotiations for a big, big deal.
2: And the president of the United States has been talking all week about this, both in front of the microphone and with world leaders at the G7. He's in France right now. And in fact, as I speak to you, the president is doing a bit of a press conference. He's flanked by a couple of people. I see Howard Lutnick, Marco Rubio, Scott Bessent standing next to him. And of course, Iran right at the center of this. If we can, let's listen to the president. This is him talking live right now.
23: Nobody hit Soleimani. You know, when I hit Soleimani, people thought that was the biggest thing that happened in the Middle East for 50 years. That was the biggest event. He was the boss of Iran and respected, but he was a mad genius. Mm-hmm. He was a genius, the father of the roadside bomb.
2: Yeah.
23: When you see,
2: he killed Soleimani because he's a puppet of Iran, obviously.
23: Mostly men walking around without legs, without arms,
2: crazy,
23: with a face that's been blown to smithereens. It's Soleimani, 95%, 96.2, they say, or something. 95%. That was Soleimani did it. Happened to come from Iran, and I blew him up. You remember that? I blew him up in the Valley of Death. He got off his plane, and we followed him. And in all fairness, because they've been wonderful to me, Israel, but they didn't want to do that attack. They were all set the night before the attack. They informed me they didn't want to do it. So I had to make a decision. I made the decision to do it. But it was a joint venture, as we say in the real estate business. It was a joint venture between Israel and us. We studied it for a month. We knew what plane he was going to be on almost a month before. He only traveled on commercial airliners, big ones with lots of people, because he knew we wouldn't shoot him down. He's very smart. But we knew he was going to be on that plane, followed him, and then Israel informed me that they won't do it. And I had to make a decision. I had some very good generals, and not the ones you see on television.
2: I've never heard this detail before. He would only travel on commercial airliners because he knew that we were too decent to shoot them down. We wouldn't kill a bunch of civilians in the pursuit of him. I'd never heard that detail. I think the president's revealing classified information. Somebody tell Jack Smith. We got to prosecute him again.
23: Very good. And I want to thank also Pete Hegseth and General Raisin Kane, who's phenomenal. Okay, these guys are phenomenal. They can't be better. But I had some good...
2: Wasn't there a rumor that he was going to fire them? Did you see this rumor? That President Trump is on the verge of firing Pete Hegseth. He's unhappy with him.
11: He's going to fire everybody. Cash is going to get fired. Everybody's getting fired.
2: He's going to fire everybody. He just said that Pete Hegseth's doing a great job.
23: Generals, and I said to him, well, if Israel's not going to do it, we're all prepared. Do we do it? Do you like doing it or not? He said, sure. If you want to do it, we can do it. How well? We'll do it just as well or better. We'll do it ourselves. We don't need anybody. So we took out Soleimani. One of the biggest events to happen, the Middle East, maybe ever, but they say 50 years, they say 100 years.
2: They do say that.
23: I was with the Prime Minister of Pakistan. He said it's maybe the biggest event that has ever taken place. Nobody could believe it. So that's when it started. It didn't start like 3 or 4 or 5 weeks ago. And Obama wouldn't do it. What Obama did was he did the JCPOA. He loaded up a plane with $1,700,000,000 in green cash from banks all over Washington, Maryland, and Virginia. They were stripped of all their cash. They had no cash to do payrolls. It all went into a Boeing 757, a wonderful plane, and they flew it to Iran. And they gave it out to people. They bribed people. They thought they were going to get it done. Then they gave billions and billions of dollars after that. And they got a deal that was a road to a nuclear weapon. I get so angry, I guess. I'm allowed to get angry when I watch the Democrats. They talk about it all the time. We had this deal. You had a deal that was going to give them legally a nuclear weapon. And if that happened, Israel would have been blown away. And in all fairness to Bibi Netanyahu, who happens to be a good man, gets a little excited sometimes. But he happens to be a very good man. We've had an amazing partnership. He's been an amazing prime minister. We have a little dispute over Lebanon. I say, you can do a little softer touch, Bibi. You don't have to knock down a building every time somebody walks into it that's from Hezbollah. But it's been an amazing partnership. But he will say, we're the big partner, and he's the very small partner, and that's true. So he came to the country, and he begged Barack Hussein Obama, the president, not to do the JCPOA.
2: Which allowed enrichment.
23: He said it could be the end of Israel, and it would have been if I didn't come along. And Obama didn't listen to him. Bibi actually went to Congress and pleaded with them. And he got nowhere. And they had this horrible deal that was horrible for Israel, horrible for Israel. And that's where it stood. And then I came along and I terminated that deal. It had very little time left. You know, it was a short-term deal. You know, with countries, you need hundreds of years. You don't need 8 years and 9 years.
2: You know, can I dwell on this point for a moment? You know, the fact that Israel wanted Trump to tear up the Obama deal is as crystal clear of a sign as any that the Iran deal sucked under Obama. Have you noticed, like, the rhetoric lately? Like, in this last week, it's like, this deal's even worse than Obama's deal, is the nonsense that's coming out. It's just so insane. Really? Israel wanted the Obama deal torn up. The claims that the Obama deal was somehow strong, oh, that was keeping them from getting a nuclear weapon. No, it wasn't. And the country that has the most on the line in this case, Israel, which is, you know, they've got this enemy that's constantly attacking them with these terror proxies, and then directly in recent months, they're the ones who said tear up the Obama deal. So what's the Trump deal? The Trump deal is no enrichment. The Trump deal, forget a piece of paper. Let's just pause for a moment and say, forget the entire memorandum of understanding. Forget whatever transpires in 60 days. Do you understand what the current state of the deal is? President Trump killed all of the top leaders of Iran, all of them. What's left is a gay, deformed Ayatollah who's in a cave communicating via messenger pigeon and making a deal with the president of the United States. They have no nuclear program. It's been bombed to a skyscraper level underground. That's how deep it is. It requires American technical know-how to get it out. Their economy is in a shambles. Their ballistic missile capacity has gone down by 80%. They lost 80% of their stockpile. They've been flinging it all over the place, and we've been destroying a lot of it. Their ability to produce it is non-existent. They were producing 100 a month. They're now at 0 to 5 a month. It's non-existent. So, again, I don't care what signatures are on what pieces of paper on any deal whatsoever. That is a massive advantage over the Obama deal, which involved allowing Iran to enrich uranium and flying them pallets of cash. This is a massive improvement.
23: This isn't like you're signing a lease on a candy store in the corner. You need hundreds of years. This was a short-term lease. It expired long ago. Had I let it run, it expired. You wouldn't have been around. A lot of people wouldn't have been around. But Israel would have been terminated. I think the whole Middle East would have been terminated. You saw that when everybody was shocked that all these missiles, they were aimed at these different places. Qatar, Saudi Arabia, UAE. Think of it. Bahrain, Kuwait. They got hit. Nobody thought that was, even I didn't think it was going to happen.
2: The Gulf countries are tired of this.
23: Happen.
2: Yeah.
23: They were going to take out the entire Middle East, including Israel. And if they had a nuclear weapon, they would have used it within moments after getting it. So I made it very tough for them when I terminated the Barack Hussein Obama catastrophe. JCPOA, one of the worst deals. NAFTA might have been worse, but it was dangerous. It gave them everything, including a lot of money, which we don't give, by the way, just in case you have any question. We'll be giving this out so you can read it and you can see. And it's a memorandum of understanding. If it doesn't get done in 60 days, that's all right. We go back to bombing. You know, I don't want to do that because it's so good. But we might have to because we're never going to let them have a nuclear weapon. But
2: so is that him rolling over for Iran? Am I hearing him? Is that what I hear? I hear him rolling over right now. Is he rolling
12: no.
2: over? He's performing tricks? No, I don't think so. Thank you. No. They got 60 days. They got to get their act in order, or else we'll just hit him with a bomb. The president said this morning, I'll drop a bomb right on their heads, he said. I'll drop a bomb on their heads. It's actually a world-class clip. I don't know what he's drinking in Europe. Maybe they've got, like, maybe there's, like, healthier products over there. Maybe they got Maha going on or something. He's all energized. He's got there's some great clips coming out of this G7. As the president of the United States makes it really clear, look, we got a memorandum of understanding. I'm going to release this text. Don't you worry your little head about that. We'll put that out. But the key here is Iran's not going to have a nuclear weapon. And they've got 60 days to get their house in order. And if they don't, bombs away. More ahead on The Vince Show.
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1: There's so much lying going on right now about the president's work and what he's trying to secure here. Do you see the lie this week that the United

0: fake news story that got a man, a person, a good person, J.D., made a statement. It was a perfect statement. And they reported it in a very strange way, but that's why it's fake news, I guess. So we don't give them money. We don't give them any of that. And what happens is, with time, if they behave, if they be a citizen of the world, a reasonable citizen of the world. And I think this group, again, I think I didn't do this for regime change, but I think this group is regime change. I mean, hey, the first group is dead. One little morning, having breakfast, the whole group, they thought they'd never be caught because we never bombed during breakfast, but we bombed, and they all, 88 people. And I'm not proud of that at all, but the second group came in, and they were very unreasonable, too. And they were all gone. They were all gone. And then the third group, we've been dealing with them. A couple left this planet, but we've been dealing with them. And again, they've been fine. I mean, I've had a lot easier. I've had some easier ones. They're tough. They're smart. Maritime traffic through the Strait of Hormuz has already increased very substantially, and the normal flow of energy will resume in the coming days, and trillions of dollars will be made by the world, and the stock market will, I believe, continue to rise. The only difference is that a player that's very volatile, very tough, very smart, frankly, you know, they have in one way a primitive culture, but it's also a genius primitive culture. They're very smart people, very good negotiators, but so are we. So rather than possibly going into a depression, rather than having your favorite president be Herbert Hoover, I was always the one.
1: The Hooverville.
0: I didn't want to be.
1: Yeah.
0: I wouldn't have preferred Nixon. I wouldn't have preferred, there were plenty I wouldn't prefer, but the one I always thought of, Herbert Hoover, and he caused it. He raised taxes too fast, and he raised interest rates too fast, all at the same time.
1: It was like California.
0: And he caused the Great Depression. So I don't think I'll make mistakes like that. I lower taxes. I don't raise taxes. In fact, we just...
1: President, focusing, of course, on his economic success here and what he's pursuing. But really, the key is, of course, that, look, we bombed them into submission. We pulled every lever necessary here. There was never a moment of weakness in any of this. And I think, you know, look, I just think that the people are crapping all over the president right now, which is crazy to me. It's all over the internet. People are crapping on him. Oh, what are you doing? You're so weak. You're rolling over. Are you kidding me? The guy has shown more strength than any American president when it's come to dealing with Iran. He decapitated the government. You just heard him describe it twice. Twice. Now we got the third stringers in there, and he's saying, okay, let's see if we can work with you. And if we can't, bombs away. But the goal here is we're going to settle things down for the moment and hopefully for eternity. But you've got 60 days to get to the fine details of that deal. And that's the actual logistics of destroying and removing the nuclear product inside of the country. Also, stopping the terror proxies. This is a part of the administration's commitment. Vince, how do you know that? They told me. I've told you a million times. Senior administration officials have been conveying this as often and as loudly as they can. They are stopping Iran from its terror. No more terrorism in the region. No more nuclear pursuits. None of that garbage. You want to join the normal world? Act normal. And if you don't, bombs on the forehead. That's what the president said today. I've got a lot more to get to, all ahead on the Vince Show.
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4: Fox News, I'm Gianna Gelosi. President Trump wrapping up his time at the G7 summit as the world waits for Friday's signing of a peace deal with Iran. Fox's Jonathan Savage reports that there could be leaks of what it might contain.
5: This interim agreement suggests the United States will immediately allow Iran to freely sell oil and offers to eventually lift all sanctions. It'll likely draw criticism as it goes farther than the 2015 nuclear agreement described by President Trump as the worst deal ever. The document also calls for an immediate end to all fighting in Lebanon and lays out that Iran would receive $300 billion in private funds for rebuilding.
4: The Gilgo Beach serial killer has been sentenced to life in prison without parole. Rex Huerman admitted to murdering 8 women, most of whose remains were found along Gilgo Beach on Long Island. The murder spanned 17 years and went unsolved until Huerman's 2023 arrest. America's listening to Fox News.
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8: There's never going to be another one like him. Never. You're allowed to enjoy the entertainment value of all of this. I give you permission. It's wonderful. The President of the United States this morning had, we call this a banger nowadays. He was talking about the Obama deal and how terrible it was, and how if Iran screws up here, he's going to drop bombs on their heads. You need to hear this.
9: Is the text of the agreement now final, or are you still...
10: No, it's not final. It's a memorandum of understanding, and if I don't like it, we'll go back to shooting at them, dropping bombs on their head. If I don't like it, if they don't behave, we'll go right back to dropping bombs right smack in the middle of their head. Okay? Because they've misbehaved for 47 years. All right? But nobody could have made this deal. I mean, the JCPOA done by Obama, he handed them $1.7 billion in cash, gave them hundreds of millions of dollars, gave them billions and billions of dollars, but he gave them $1.7 billion in cash, green cash from banks, into a Boeing 757 and flew it into Iran. And they stood at the plane. I have pictures of it, like, oh my, look at this money he's giving us. He tried to bribe his way out. I didn't do that. Nobody mentions that. $1.7 billion and hundreds of millions of dollars. They tried to bribe their way out of it. And you know what the Iranians did? They laughed at Obama and they said he's a stupid son of a...
8: Don't sugarcoat it. Tell us how you really feel. The president also, of course, has been meeting with all these European leaders. He's about to wrap up this trip. Although apparently he extended it a little bit because Emmanuel Macron invited him to have a meal at the Palace of Versailles. So he's going to go to Versailles first, and then he'll come home. He says he likes Versailles because it's not the gilded stuff. It's the real deal. It's the real gold. Listen to this as the president describes how all of these European leaders are responding to his effort here to get a deal.
11: You've seen European leaders interact very warmly with you at the summit. Do you think that they're coming around to your worldview?
10: Well, I think I was right. I'm sort of always right. You know, when you get right down to it, I think they think I was right. They feel good. Now all of a sudden they all want to be involved. There's no reason to have them because it's pretty much over, but they all want to be involved. He'd be involved if I wanted, but we don't want to waste his time or his people. No, the European leaders, the meeting we had today was just the leaders. I don't even say the European. The leaders that we had met with, in addition to the seven, we had quite a few come in. They all were willing to get involved.
8: You know, it's funny. When President Trump walked into that meeting today, they had the cameras on. They had one of these, like, you know, King Arthur round tables that you go to. So everybody's at an equal footing. Remember, that's why the table's round. So nobody's quite at the head. But the president of the United States walks in. Everybody's already seated before he gets there. He walks in and he looks at everybody, goes, I'm the boss. He just says, I'm the boss. And then he walks in and sits down. The room, there was some chuckling in the room at it. He looks like he had a great time. I got to be honest. I love the left and their conspiracy theorizing about this guy. Like, look at him. He's so old. He's fallen asleep. He's dying before our very eyes. Ladies and gentlemen, I can't do what he's doing. That guy's twice my age. I can't do this. I'm going to need to take a nap. I need a break. I need a break from all of this. He goes right from the UFC thing, boards the airplane. He spends all of his time on Truth Social, arrives at the G7, spends every moment dealing with the MOU and the Iranian stuff, talking to these world leaders, attending events, telling people he's the boss, doing press conferences, bilateral meetings. He's the Energizer Bunny. He just keeps going. He's just going and going and going and going and going. Yeah, I'm starting to think, remember those theories about Joe Biden having a double? Remember that? That, oh, there's probably somebody pretending to be. Maybe Trump has a double. Maybe that's what's going on. Maybe there's two of them. Maybe he's got a twin brother that he's been holding out on us on. And the guy just, you know, fills in for him. It's like Mary-Kate and Ashley Olsen. They just switch them out, you know? You never like quite know which one's the right one.
12: Hello, I'm the boss.
8: I'm the boss, he says. He's got something going on. Anyway, there's the president of the United States. We'll keep our ears on the press conference because I think that this may move to a Q&A, and that's going to make for some great audio if that occurs. Well, we'll keep our ears open for that. Although, again, he's already done, I think he's done like 5 press conferences today already, Jim, and in the form of these bilaterals. I saw him sitting with Modi from India. He's taking questions. They've got all these just questions after questions after questions coming in, and he's answering all of them. So we'll keep our ears on whether or not he answers more at this press conference today. Now, here's one of the – I was up very early this morning, very early this morning. I had a 3:45 alarm. It was a busy day today for me. And I should be napping, you see, Jim? And I get up early this morning and keeping an eye on the news. And sure enough, the president's, of course, you know, awake at that hour, although he's in Europe, so it's a little different. But he posts about the director of national intelligence, Pfizer reauthorization, and the Save America Act all in one big, fantastic post. The Save America Act, the president is all over this. And perhaps it would help if I set the frame for you a little bit. On Monday, you and I were chatting, and I noticed that something weird was going on with the United States Senate outside of the normal weirdness. The normal weirdness is that they're still not passing election integrity for us. But specifically with a guy called Bill Pulte. Now, you know Bill. Bill's been working for the president in a housing capacity, dealing with all of these mortgages that the federal government has interaction with. And he said, you know, I keep seeing all of these powerful people who are fraudulently claiming to have multiple primary residences in order to get favorable mortgage terms. And that's a violation of the law. So Bill Pulte has been making criminal referrals to the Justice Department. And that's why you see people like Eric Swalwell and Adam Schiff and all of these ridiculous human beings. It was like Letitia James. There were a bunch of them that he made criminal referrals for. And it demonstrated that Bill was not one of these guys who was going to genuflect to powerful people, that he was not going to just roll over because they're high profile and have power of some kind. No. In fact, he's going to actually conduct his job the way you're supposed to, which is, what was it that the left said about Trump all the time? Nobody is above the law. So Bill Pulte is unintimidated by powerful people who can hurt him with their power. And boy, the left likes to use their power to hurt their political opponents, kind of what they specialize in. Bill, unintimidated. President Trump has been very impressed by this. He likes that. He's looking for that quality in the people who work for him. So Tulsi Gabbard is leaving as director of national intelligence, of course, because her dear husband is afflicted with cancer and she's attending to him. That's important. And so she's doing it. Well, that's obviously created a vacancy. The president moved to make Bill Pulte the director of national intelligence. This caused upheaval, uproar on Capitol Hill. They hate Bill Pulte. And why is that? Why do they hate Bill Pulte? Well, it's a little unclear. The public's pronouncements that they're making is, well, he doesn't have the intel experience. This would imperil America. But it's also stupid. It seems to me that the establishment has fears that they're not vocalizing, but they desperately don't want somebody in who's going to be a wrecking ball for their establishment schemes. Remember why President Trump sent this guy in there in the first place. Election integrity. He said this. He did an interview with the Wall Street Journal. He wants somebody in there who can reveal whatever the government knows at the intel level about the vulnerabilities of our elections, including dating back to the 2020 election. He wants to know. So Bill Pulte's job is to continue the mission that Tulsi Gabbard started in that regard. The other was to continue the mission of shrinking the intelligence community. The president's concerned that there's too much nonsense going on in the intel community. And boy, he would know considering he was targeted by that intel community. So he's asked Bill Pulte to go in and clean it up. Again, Bill, brave. He's demonstrated courage in the face of powerful people. And the president says, you know what? You're my guy to do this for now. Now, the Senate has been upset about this. Democrats have actually made it a point that they will not reauthorize the government's spying powers unless the president gets rid of Bill Pulte. And Republicans in the Senate believed the Democrat arrangement. They responded to this by going, okay, Mr. President, Democrats want to get rid of this guy. We need to reauthorize FISA. We need to reauthorize the government's spying powers. We got to do it quick. Please, please, please commit to not having Bill Pulte as your director of national intelligence. And so the president did Republicans and establishment Republicans in the Senate a favor. He said, I'll tell you what, this guy's only going to be acting. I'm not keeping him there permanently. I'll replace him at some point soon. I'm going to nominate somebody else to take the job. And the president did make a nomination. The guy's name is Jay Clayton. Jay Clayton. He's the current U.S. attorney for the Southern District of New York. And the president said, that's my guy. I want him to be the director of national intelligence. He's my nominee. What's interesting, Republicans have been sprinting this nomination through. In fact, I flagged this for you on Monday because the president said, why are the Republicans moving so quickly on nominations? Now, he didn't say the word Bill Pulte when he asked that question, but I knew that's what he meant. Republicans have been sprinting to get this guy in. In fact, his hearing was supposed to be today, this afternoon. Bill Pulte, Jay Clayton was supposed to be before the Senate answering questions, and they thought they might have him confirmed by tomorrow, Thursday. Whoa, that's fast. Whoa, you really desperately don't want Bill Pulte to be in that job. Whoa, tap the brakes. You know, Jay Clayton got endorsements immediately from Thumbelina and from Mitch McConnell. That gave me pause on Monday. I was like, why are these guys so enthusiastic about Jay Clayton? Why is that? That strikes me as a problem for Jay Clayton's start. Now, Jay Clayton might be the right guy for the job, but when Thumbelina and Mitch McConnell come out and give you a full-throated endorsement, I'm going to hesitate for a moment. I need to find out more about you. The president obviously has some confidence in him, but he's had picks before that have not served him well and his agenda well. Could Jay Clayton be one of those? Time will tell. But here's how the president upended everything overnight. He posted to Truth Social early this morning. I'm up early, and here he goes. The Republicans have agreed with Democrats to remove a very fair and talented William Pulte from serving as the acting director of national intelligence in return for getting FISA approved by the Democrats. However, the Republicans moved so fast with the hearings of the great Jay Clayton, current U.S. attorney for the Southern District of New York, that Pulte would be gone before the Democrats would vote on FISA. Now the Democrats are saying they will vote against FISA. So the Republicans wound up having fulfilled their commitment, but Democrats broke the deal. In addition, the newly nominated U.S. attorney, this is for New York, Jamie McDonald, must be confirmed and blue-slipped. Because of the ridiculous views of Republicans on blue-slipping, Democrats are often willing to nix it, I may not be able to get the extraordinary Sullivan and Cromwell partner, Jamie, approved, and I don't want to take Jay Clayton away from the great job he is doing until Jamie is in place. You see what this is? Maybe I can untangle it. I don't want this to be unclear for you. He has nominated someone else to take Jay Clayton's job. The guy's name is Jamie McDonald. Here's the problem. New York has Democrat senators. Massive problem. Whatever states have Democrat senators can prevent the president's U.S. attorneys and federal judges from getting the jobs. It's because of the blue slip. The blue slip is insane. It's not a law. It's not an official rule of the Senate. It's just a custom. It allows people like Adam Schiff to forbid the president from getting his picks in a state like California. That's crazy. And it's long overdue to get rid of it. Chuck Grassley's protecting it. Chuck Grassley, who's been great on all these government transparency initiatives, terrible on this. We got to keep this alive. No, we don't. Get rid of it. It's insanity. Get rid of the blue slip. And so the president says, look, we got to get rid of the blue slip. I want a U.S. attorney in there who I trust, Jamie McDonald. So I'll tell you what's going to happen here. I'm putting the brakes on all of this. You got to confirm Jamie McDonald first to that job in New York. That's step one. He also said this, to add a slight bit of intrigue, but for the good of the nation and the people of our country, I will not approve FISA without the Save America Act going along with it. Not complicated, actually. The Republicans fell into a trap. Regarding the approval of our great patriot, Jay Clayton, we're canceling the Senate hearing that was supposed to happen today. The president canceled it. It will not be going forward until Jamie McDonald is approved to be U.S. attorney. In the meantime, Bill Pulte will remain as acting director of national intelligence. Thank you for your attention to this matter, President Donald J. Trump. You know what happened after that? Chaos ensued on Capitol Hill, and I can't love it more. The President of the United States fighting for election integrity, fighting to tell you the truth, and fighting against the establishment. As always, more ahead on The Vince Show.
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5: Yeah, we're juggling a lot of stories here. I'll get to the president and his press conference coming up as he takes some questions from the media. Some of them useful, some of them moronic and hostile, as usual. So we'll get to that. But I got to stay on the Save America Act with you as John Thune tries to get you to go away and pretends like he's on your side. 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

0: All right, we'll get to John Thune in a moment, but first, here's the President of the United States earlier today talking about what I was just mentioning a moment ago, Bill Pulte and the Save America Act. It's all put together in what the President might call the weave.
1: How do you expect Bill Pulte to be acting D&I?
2: Well, as long as it takes to get everybody else approved. I mean, they were doing a rush act, and we didn't get anything for it. Look, he's a very legitimate guy. He's very smart. He's a brilliant guy. Look at the job he did at Fannie Mae, Freddie Mac. I mean, it's worth probably $1 trillion right now. So we put him there, but all of a sudden it was like a rush act by the Democrats. And they said they were going to approve Pfizer. And I said, but we want Pfizer approved, but we want the Save America Act approved. Voter ID, proof of citizenship, no mail-in ballots, with exceptions, like for the military, sick, you're traveling, disabled. Very, you know, open and generous. We also want no men playing in women's sports, so we want no transgender mutilization of our children. None. Those are five things that are 99% to, I mean, that's all we want. It's not a lot. The Save America Act. And that can be passed any way they want to pass it, but I'm not going to sign Pfizer unless it's done. And this was like a rush act. And it was a rush act by the Democrats. All of a sudden they want to get... And why are they afraid of this guy? I mean, they're so afraid of him, they'll do anything not to have Pulte go in there. He's a very capable guy, and they're worried about that.
0: And the president can smell it. He can smell what's going on. There's value in having Bill Pulte here, and these people hate him. He's seen this before when they attacked him. Try to take down the people around him. Remember the attacks on General Flynn? He was trying to come in to clean the intel community up, and they sicked the FBI on him. Yeah, President Trump's seen this before, and now he's outmaneuvering this crew. More ahead on The Vince Show.
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10: Defending the deal, I'm Carmen Roberts, Fox News.
11: This meeting could not have come at a better time. On Sunday, we reached an agreement with Iran that achieves everything we set out to accomplish, everything and much more.
10: President Trump speaking to reporters a short time ago as the G7 summit wraps up in France and discussing some details of that agreement. And he says other world leaders at the summit expressed their support for the deal.
11: They are thrilled that we made a deal, every one of them. There's not one nation that came to us and said, please, sir, keep dropping bombs on them. Please keep dropping bombs. The stupid people say that.
10: The agreement calls for a 60-day ceasefire and for the two sides to work on a nuclear weapons pact during that time. But specifics on the memorandum of understanding are still scarce. President Trump says he won't make those public until it is officially signed on Friday in Switzerland. And he adds that Israel could do a better job on Hezbollah, and he feels very bad for Lebanon, in his words. A judge in New York sentences the man known as the Gilgo Beach serial killer to life in prison.
12: Decades after killing multiple women on New York's Long Island, 62-year-old Rex Huerman was sentenced to life in prison without parole for his crimes. He admitted to killing 8 women, the remains of most of them found between 1993 and 2011. In April, he pleaded guilty, working out a plea deal for the sentence he was given. In New York City, Tanya J. Powers, Fox News.
10: Republican Senator Tom Cotton says President Trump directed Jay Clayton not to appear at his confirmation hearing to become director of national intelligence. So the Senate is postponing the hearing. The president is upset that Congress has not renewed the government's FISA surveillance program or passed his Save America Act election bill. America's listening to Fox News.
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10: A woman in North Carolina pleads guilty to operating an unlicensed adult care facility after a man was reported missing after he was last seen in her care.
17: A judge in Guilford County sentenced Hazel May Foreman to pay a $50 fine and nearly $200 in court costs. She was convicted of the lowest level misdemeanor for operating an unlicensed adult care facility. The State Department of Health and Human Services began an investigation into her after 74-year-old Larry Burton was reported missing last July after he was last seen at her facility. Burton's grandson, Jacoby Smith, told Fox 8 in Greensboro earlier this year on Burton's birthday.
18: Our hopes are to find him safe and alive. You know, but at the end of the day, if he isn't, which I'm hoping that he is, we just want to give him a proper burial.
17: Burton suffers from dementia. Jessica Rosenthal, Fox News.
10: The Trump administration sharing its plans for the upcoming fireworks show on the 4th of July in Washington, D.C.
19: President Trump planning to unleash a mind-boggling 851,000 fireworks over the National Mall during a massive 4th of July rally, marking, of course, America's 250th birthday, and set to be a record breaker. The fireworks extravaganza set to close out the Salute to America bash. It will obliterate the Guinness World Record for the largest fireworks display. Interior Secretary Doug Burgum says that, look, the record-smashing fireworks will be fired from several sites, including nearly 24 barges around the nation's capital.
10: And that is Fox Business's Ashley Webster. And a business jet reporting mechanical problems crashes near an airport in Laredo, Texas, and caught fire, killing one person, sending motorists racing to their cars to help rescue the other passengers. 5 survived. I'm Carmen Roberts. This is Fox.
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0: All right, 844-484-3872, 844-4-THE-USA. That's the way to join us today, from coast to coast, from sea to shining sea. You know who really hates the Save America Act? Chuck Schumer, who today was ranting about it, saying that it would resurrect, of course, a famous Democrat demonic policy of Jim Crow laws. They're going to bring back that Democrat policy. Okay, what are you talking about? No, we're not. We're trying to stop the Democrat policy of destroying elections. That's what Jim Crow was, a destructive force to American elections, attacking people on the basis of their skin color. We're done with that crap. Here's Chuck Schumer whining.
21: Trump also reasserted his demand to tie Pfizer to his radical SAVE Act, which would strip millions of Americans of their voting rights and resurrect the ghost of the Jim Crow South.
0: No, it wouldn't. You disgraceful liar. No, it wouldn't. It wouldn't strip millions. It would protect voting rights for millions of Americans. It would stop them from being disenfranchised. It wouldn't allow their voting franchise to be taken by anybody else. No non-citizen, no illegal alien, nobody. No Democrat rigging the ballot box. No Chuck Schumer being able to steal an election. It would protect American citizens. Resurrect the ghost of Jim Crow. You know how often the left wields this talking point? It's hilarious. It's pathetic. Remember Joe Biden saying that Georgia's election integrity law, which was great. You know what happened when Georgia passed an election integrity law? Black votes went up in Georgia. No black voter was kept from the polls. Black voting went up in Georgia. It was a more secure election thanks to that election integrity law. And Joe Biden and all of his fellow Democrats called it Jim Crow 2.0. Makes Jim Crow look like Jim Eagle, whatever the heck that means. It is so crazy. And it's so disgusting. It's so poisonous. You know, what they're trying to do is trying to inject race into this. Because Chuck Schumer has a very low regard for black voters. He thinks he can scare black Americans into opposition to the Save America Act against their own interest by calling it Jim Crow. While, of course, eliding the detail that Jim Crow is entirely a Democrat invention. Jim Crow laws were the Democrat Party's attempt to further disenfranchise black Americans in the wake of the end of slavery, which you can thank the Republican Party for. The whole thing is so crazy. And yet, again, it's still on display on the Senate floor.
21: Anyone, Trump is just so off base and should get it out of his mind that he can save by attaching it to Pfizer. It ain't happening. It ain't passing.
0: It can.
21: The SAVE Act is perhaps the most vicious piece.
0: It can. If Republicans showed any level of courage, the Save America Act is not vicious. The Save America Act is wonderful. It's loving. It's about the integrity of our system. It restores order to our country.
21: It ain't passing. The SAVE Act is perhaps the most vicious piece of anti-voting rights legislation Trump has ever come up with. Sure. And it has absolutely nothing to do with Pfizer whatsoever.
0: Everything I say is a lie. It's Chuck Schumer. Chuck Schumer did that. So that's the Senate leader for the Democrats. How about the Senate leader for the Republicans? What is he up to? Well, John Thune sat down with Bret Baier last night on the Fox News channel. And I want to thank Bret for asking about the Save America Act and spending some decent time on the subject. And I was, and the interview served its purpose. You know what the purpose is? To expose what this leader will or won't actually do to get this thing done. And John Thune left that interview completely exposed yesterday. Listen to him as he attempts to spin his way out of fulfilling the agenda that you voted for by a wide margin in 2024.
1: He wants his Save America Act,
0: right,
1: which is a voter ID, although it has other provisions in it, to be attached to FISA. He had a Truth Social saying that the few Democrats, his word, are against FISA with or without Bill Pulte going to DNI as acting. What kind of deal is that? Besides, I'm against FISA if it doesn't come with the Save America Act, full version, firmly attached to it. What do you say to the president on that?
2: Well, we've had the vote on the full version twice now. So the full version is five components, and it's a photo ID, it's a registration or citizenship in order to register to vote, no biological boys and girls sports, bans mail-in voting, and it does away with trans surgeries for minors, which we've all, I'm for, and a lot of us are. But that only got,
1: and those five things are fairly practical in the Republican caucus.
2: They are. I mean, those are things that, but we did, we only got 48 votes. We had that vote last week.
0: He's lying by omission. He's lying by omission right now. He's not telling you that there's a separate piece of legislation that does have majority support in the Senate right now. The 48 votes that he's referencing was an amendment to a reconciliation bill last week. I told you that this is so stupid. Adding the Save America Act and reconciliation ain't going to work. It's not a budget bill. It's an actual statute. You've got to pass it through the regular order. And the regular order can include a standing filibuster. Exhaust the Democrats, then pass it with a simple majority. This is achievable. I've been telling this to you for well over a year now. We've had a big discussion on this subject. And John Thune is deceiving as he says, well, it only had 48 votes. It's not the same piece of legislation. That was an amendment. And by the way, the Republicans who voted against it, predictable. Thumbelina, Mitch the Glitch McConnell, Lisa Murkowski, Susan Collins, they all voted against it, even in that form, which wouldn't survive. They voted against it. But here's Thune going, well, we didn't get the 50 votes, so this is a fool's errand. The math doesn't math.
2: On all five components. The only way you can get, you know, obviously get this done is to nuke the legislative filibuster.
0: Untrue. Untrue. It's not to nuke the legislative filibuster. Nuking the legislative filibuster would be a way to do this, yes, but that's not the way to do it. You can exhaust the Democrats. Put the bill forward for a vote. That triggers debate. That during that debate sequence, Democrats can tucker themselves out, two apiece. They get two speeches apiece. They just have to go the distance. Yes, you've got to put your insoles in, Republicans, and stand there on the Senate floor and actually fight for something. But you can do this. Oh, but Vince, it would disrupt Senate business for a long period of time. I'm sorry, is there something more important you're going to work on? Oh, we got to do our job. Yeah, that's kind of the point. What are we paying you for? Do it. So John Thune here is lying by omission. He's attempting to deceive. It's like the only way to do this is to get rid of the legislative filibuster. Untrue. This is untrue what he's saying on national television.
2: The only way you can get, you know, obviously get this done is to nuke the legislative filibuster, and that is not something that we have anywhere close to the votes to do. So we've had votes. We had it on the floor. It was the pending business in the Senate for a couple of weeks. We've done everything we can to date. We'll continue to put the Democrats on record. The Democrats are voting against an issue that 80 to 85% of the American people are for.
0: I don't need the Democrats on record. That record's been established for years. I'm very aware that they support fraud and they don't support election integrity. Stop getting them on the record. I don't need any messaging votes. I don't need you to be able to cut some more advertisements. Look at these Democrats. They don't support election integrity. We've got enough footage. Thanks, Senator. We're good on that. I don't need B-roll. I need action. I need a functional election system. I need credible elections. And you realize if they pass the Save America Act, do you realize how big this would be? Twofold. One, it guarantees the integrity of the election. That's huge. That's the biggest item. Two, it creates enthusiastic voters out of the people who support you. Do you know how many Republicans would show up just because they were grateful that the Republican Party actually delivered for them? Kind of the whole reason we have elections. Elections are report cards on whether or not you think politicians have fulfilled their duties. That's the point. Our applause will be the sound of our ballots hitting the bottom of the box for you. That's it. Or tapping screens or pulling levers or whatever. If you actually cared about growing your numbers in the Senate, do the things we want. And my goodness, a great future awaits you.
2: And we need to hold them accountable for that.
1: But the president doesn't seem to understand your math.
2: Yeah, and I get that. And he's very passionate.
1: On conversations
2: right.
1: with him,
2: yeah.
1: How does this go over? Because
2: well, I mean,
1: the way he types it in his True Social post, it's pretty aggressive. He thinks you should be doing more.
2: And he's passionate about it, and we are doing everything that we can.
0: This is patronizing.
2: But it is a function of math. I mean, we are bound by arithmetic in the United States Senate. The votes currently aren't there. We will continue to put the Democrats on the record and insist on votes on this. But if you tried to attach it, for example, to FISA, it would tank FISA. And so, you know, we will move, once we get Clayton done, we'll move to FISA.
0: Now, Clayton's not appearing, of course, before the Senate today. The president was like, yeah, how about no? We're not sending that guy over. In fact, you're going to move to FISA now. You don't even have to deal with the Clayton problem. How about you just deal with sending me FISA with Save America attached to it? How about that? This is ticking off the Republicans so much in the Senate. And it's good. It's good. I like that you're upset about this. I like it. And the more theatrically upset you are, the more we can identify you for removal. So go ahead. Keep throwing a tantrum. That's fine. We'll just John Cornyn you. We'll Bill Cassidy you. We'll Thombolina you. We'll Mitch McConnell you. We'll just get rid of you. It's time to go. There's the door. So it's interesting how patronizing that is. He's like, oh, he's very passionate. Yes, but we just don't have the math. What are you doing to get it? What are you doing to get the votes, John? How much effort are you undertaking to get those votes? Have you noticed that never comes up in conversation, that these guys never volunteer how much they're, what's the corporate word for this? Efforting? How much are you efforting to achieve this? As far as I can tell, not at all.
3: Do they have a whip in the Senate?
0: Yeah. Yes, Barrasso. They have a whip. And that they're not whipping it. That's the thing.
3: Vince, what would be the whip's responsibility?
0: To whip votes. Get to cracking. You know? It's actually kind of amazing that they still have that as a name for the gig. You know, the left, which has just tried to get rid of master bedroom for years. You can't call it that. What do they call it now? The owner's suite or something? Are we allowed to say owner? I have no idea. Here's the good thing. Don't let the left be in charge of language. They will ruin it every time. All right, we've got a lot more to get to, including the president's big press conference, all ahead on The Vince Show.
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0: We'll get to that. Before we do, though, I got Jason calling in from Silver Springs, Maryland, right now on the Save America Act and what's going on in our country with the midterms. Hello, Jason.
1: Hi, g'day, Vince. How you going, mate?
0: I'm all right, brother. What's on your mind today?
1: I was just thinking, you know, the Democrats have pretty much shot themselves in the foot after years of just putting these mediocre, candidates forward and pretty much having a voting base that just voted for any sort of anyone who had a pulse and a D in front of their name. Now they're witnessing they've got such a weak bench that, you know, whereas Republicans have a pretty deep bench of candidates because they basically, for me, I'm not married to either side, but if I don't like someone, I'm not going to vote for them regardless of what party they're in. I'm sort of unpoisoned by, you know, the whole polarization of the parties. But thing is, these people just kept voting for the same people in and out regardless, and now look what they've got. They've got nothing. They've got absolutely nothing.
0: Yes. I mean, this is, Jason, one of the rationales for why I think the Save America Act would be so good for the country. Do you know how much that would improve the Democrat Party? If we had a...
1: Oh, man.
0: I mean it. I really mean it. If we had a functioning electoral system where the voters and their judgment was actually respected, it would improve both political parties immensely, because the only way they could accrue political power is to play by the rules and appeal to voters in a normal way. Because the Democrats, as you can tell, Jason, as you keep illuminating, they've become a very abnormal party, haven't they? They believe that genders are merely a social construct, unless you make a joke about Michelle Obama being a man. Then suddenly she's a woman. You got to defend her. She's a woman. They're like, weird. I didn't think you were that hung up on the gender thing. I thought you thought it was like an ethereal sort of social construct, whatever. They're the party that believes in open borders. They're the party that believes in chaos and burning down police precincts and attacking ICE officers. Imagine if they had to play by actual rules. Imagine. And that's what the Save America Act is. Then all of a sudden you get two political parties who are making more authentic appeals to voters that have something to do with their lives and nothing to do with this fantasy world that the left has created.
1: Yeah, I mean, exactly. And the thing is, too, they wouldn't have in there, I mean, the arguments that these Democrats are pushing compared to what actual policy matters to the American people is just pathetic. I mean, you know, here we are talking about a war and getting things more affordable. Here they are talking about some tranny who has, you know, rights over or whatever. I mean, it's just, it's amazing just the, you know, what they figure is important. They've got such a, they're just so screwed around with what they think is their policy, which they think is important to people.
0: They're unserious and they're agents of chaos. And that's a really bad thing to be in American politics anywhere, actually. It's distressing. It really is. And God willing, we can get it fixed. And that's why I do want the election integrity law to come through. Jason, thank you as always. Appreciate your call, brother. And, Jason's right. You know, Democrats created this mess. So now we got to clean it up. And the president is not taking no for an answer, including from Senate Republicans. No, I'm going to clean this thing up. He's also trying to clean up Iran. His latest in that big press conference from the G7, breaking some news. He may actually attend that signing ceremony this week. More ahead.
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2: Fox News, I'm Therese Crowley. President Trump wrapping up at the G7 in France on why the Iran peace deal.
3: If we didn't do this deal, we could have dropped more bombs for another 3 weeks, 2 weeks, 4 weeks, 2 years.
2: But you wouldn't have the Strait of Hormuz open. Oil would rise, markets fall, and Iran still have uranium. He has support.
3: They are thrilled that we made a deal, every one of them. There's not one nation that came to us and said, please, sir, keep dropping bombs on them. Please keep dropping bombs. The stupid people say that.
2: But the president says if Iran doesn't sign or tries to keep the uranium, we'll hit him again. Says he might stick around for the signing in Switzerland. Luigi Mangione plans to mount a psych defense in the murder of UnitedHealthcare CEO Brian Thompson. And Tropical Storm Arthur, the first named storm of the season, bearing down on the Gulf Coast. 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
6: The President of the United States just wrapping up a big press conference in Europe at the G7. And let me just get back to square one with you on Iran. The president doesn't trust them. I'm still getting messages from people like as if I'm not aware of this dynamic. Hey, Vince. the Iranians are untrustworthy. Yeah, no, Sherlock. I know. Everybody knows. That's kind of the whole deal. You can't trust the Iranians. That's the whole point. This is why the president is pulling this off the way he is. And this is a process. He's got a memorandum of understanding coming out. This is meant to cool down the region, to bring peace. And it's testing the waters to see whether or not the Iranians can actually commit to this long-term deal where they give up their nuclear ambitions, their attacks on Israel, no support for the terror proxy garbage, all of it. We're going for everything. And as the president indicated today, they screw this up, I'm dropping bombs on their head. So what do you want to do? And I'll do it. And he's done it over and over. So really, actually, the fundamental thing comes down to not whether or not you trust Iran. Of course you shouldn't. Not whether or not they're going to abide by any words written on any piece of paper. The actual math on this is, do you trust President Trump or not? That's it. Am I missing something here, Jim? It kind of seems like that's the whole ballgame. Do you trust the president or not? That's really the only question. It's not about the Iranians. Nobody trusts them. President Trump doesn't trust them. It's not about what kind of commitments they make on paper, how they sign it. Do they DocuSign it? Is it digital? Did they do it by hand? Were their fingers crossed behind their backs when they signed it, or whatever you do in Iran to indicate you're not going to uphold your end of the bargain? Maybe just be part of the Iranian regime? It's irrelevant. It comes down to, do you trust the president? That's it. And the answer to that question for me is an enthusiastic yes. Yes, 100%. I trust the guy. And I'm super glad that he's the one who's pulling this off. Nobody's been more aggressive with Iran than him. Mike Pence is on television today. And he did one of these things. These politicians think they're so slick. He starts the answer with, oh, let me be the first to say that I think the president did a great job by being the only president in American history who's ever hit Iran as hard as he has, and that's great. But I have to say, I'm very concerned about this memorandum of understanding. It's like, well, just say that. You stop with the throat clearing at the top. You don't like this. You don't like that the president is pulling off this deal in this way. Well, tough. You're not president. He is. And I got a lot of confidence in him. So I'm very happy with the way this is going. Very. And so here's the president today. With a couple more from him. Oh, by the way, on this subject, you should know, Lindsey Graham has all of a sudden come to his senses. Now he supports the president in the MOU. Remember what I was telling you earlier this week when he was like, you know, I don't know who to trust, the president or the Iranians. We're like, what are you talking about? You don't know who to trust? It's the president, dum-dum. It's the president is the answer to that question, not the Iranians, who you spent, like, as long as you've been aware of Iran, you've been telling us not to trust them. So why would you suggest that they're just as trustworthy as Donald Trump? That's insane. He just posted this hour to X. I just had a very lengthy and productive discussion with Steve Witkoff about the state of play regarding Iran. After this discussion, it is my opinion that signing the MOU will be beneficial to the United States, he writes. Inasmuch as the Strait of Hormuz will begin to open and the hostilities with Iran will stop, whether or not the United States can reach an acceptable, verifiable deal with Iran regarding its nuclear program and other issues is yet to be determined. But I see little downside to trying. Hello, duh, that's the point. That's the point. You know, even before we knew anything about this memorandum of understanding, remember I told you what this was going to be. You realize this is just kind of an upgraded ceasefire, right? So it's kind of a little bit more of a glorified ceasefire. We're taking the ceasefire to the next level. That's the goal. And we're going to play nice for a little bit. And if they don't play nice, we don't play nice. That's the kind of the way this goes. And then we get to a final deal. And Lindsey Graham, he must have hit his head again. He came back to his senses. He's now saying, well, there's a lot of upside to trying. He says the economic stability that comes from opening up the strait and the cessation of hostilities could create a pathway to peace well beyond the Iranian conflict. The expansion of the Abraham Accords and normalizing relations between Saudi Arabia and Israel is President Trump's and my ultimate goal. I think that's best achieved by creating economic stability for the United States, the region, and the world, as well as the cessation of hostilities. The signing of the MOU is an essential step to make that happen, and thus it is worthwhile. Jim, Lindsey Graham has come to his senses. It's like, you know, all of the freaking out that was going on before, finally he's planting his feet again. Also, I should say, in every time you see something that's dramatic and chaotic and difficult to understand, I encourage you, pay attention to who's keeping their head. You should always do that. Just keep an eye on who keeps their head, who keeps their feet planted, who's not freaking out, who's navigating it with care and concern. Just keep your eyes open to that, because those are the kinds of people that should be in positions of power. People who don't become hysterical the second anything transpires. Oh no, my personal interest might be upended by this. Pause. Breathe. The American people keep choosing Donald Trump to run these things for a reason. Now, the president did answer some of these questions here. Some reporter was like, well, what if the deal's not enforceable? Here's the president on that subject.
1: Bomb Iran if they don't comply, but there's nothing enforceable in the deal itself. Is that correct?
3: Doesn't have to be. I let him know. I said, look, if you don't adhere to the agreement, I don't want to do that, but we're going to bomb the hell out of you. And I don't think that they're going to veer from the agreement. What else am I going to do? Am I going to say I'm going to take you to court? Let me take you to court. Let me sue you. No, we're going to bomb the hell out of them if they violate the agreement. I don't want them to. I want them to honor the agreement. Again, the straits close up. Bad things can happen. You know, in war, terrible things happen. Like you mentioned the question before about a school gets hit. Other things get hit. Bad things happen in war. War is a nasty place. I see it. I see it better than maybe anybody is.
6: I don't want to do any more of this. You heard him say, I can see everything. I see it better than anybody. You know why he sees it so well? Space Force. He said today that thanks to Space Force, that our cameras are so good, we can read the name tags on the Iranians. And it turns out 50% of the time, it's Mohammed.
3: But I'm proud of Space Force because I started it. We have Space Force cameras on every single door, well, there are no doors. They've been pretty well shattered. But every area of that, if somebody walks in and he's got a badge with his name on it, like Mohammed something, which is about a 50-50 guess, Mohammed something, they can tell the name. They can give you a serial number. We can see things you wouldn't believe, quality of the stuff that we have.
6: We're doing dermatology from space. We can tell if you've got a little bit of a skin problem or something, get you a prescription from thousands of miles away.
3: Why we've been so successful. That's why our blockade will go down in the annals of history as being unbelievable. Nobody's ever seen a blockade like that. It's like a steel wall.
6: Actually, you know, that blockade, I got to tell you, One of the things that I've been hearing, and I shared with you when I learned it, is that more so than anything, the fact that the president was able to stop the Iranians from having any port activity whatsoever while simultaneously helping to shepherd ships through the Strait of Hormuz without the Iranians even knowing it until last week when he publicly announced it, that was critical to getting us to this next phase. That was critical. The Iranians were rattled by that. Holy crap, we can't even stop the shipping traffic. Yeah. So you ready to start making a deal? Okay, fine. So now they're signing this memorandum of understanding. Again, the president says they walk back, we blow them up. The very simple rules here. Very simple rules. I had the president of the United States, here he is saying that he might stick around, actually, to sign the or be at least present at the memorandum of understanding ceremony this week. I mean, why not? He's in Europe. Maybe stick around through Friday. Or maybe we don't want to give them the honor of having the president until we have an actual deal. Well, we'll see. Whatever. Here's the president on that subject.
7: I have a question about this weekend. Why not stick around for the signing ceremony with this Iran peace deal?
3: I might.
7: You might?
3: Yeah, I might. But I'd rather, this is a memorandum of understanding. It's very important, but it might not be the kind of a document that I should be signing.
6: This is the point that I'm making, which is like, you don't really give the president to this. You want him there for the big kahuna, the actual big deal that brings peace to the planet. Whereas this is kind of an intermediary step, right? This is the step to like, this is the deal to begin deal making. You understand? Which is why, like, even using the word deal it oversells what we're witnessing. It's a memorandum of understanding. It's like agreeing to a calendar appointment. Like, hey, everyone clicks yes. We're all clicking yes that we have another meeting. Well, it'll be in 60 days where we have the real deal. That's sort of what this is. which is also another indicator of why the hysterics around it are very overwrought.
7: There's some element to this where you send the vice president. If it works out, great, you look like a genius for sending him. And if it doesn't work out, it's the vice president's
3: fault. I like that idea, sure. Boy, this way, if it works out, I'm going to take the credit. If it doesn't work out, I'm blaming J.D. You better be careful, J.D. He's going to turn his plane around and get the hell out of here. Yeah, I like that idea. I think it's a good idea.
6: J.D.'s going to own it if it's a disaster. If it's great, it's Trump. although, you know, the political realities of this, are that's crystal clear. I think actually J.D. in the end, if this is a big success, J.D. Vance will get, deservedly so, a lot of credit for his role. You know, the president is the one who asked him to do this, and J.D. Vance, you know, if this is the guy who's trying to plot his political future. J.D.'s been doing a lot of media interviews this week. And every time, of course, they always ask him if he's going to run for president in 2028. And he's always saying, look, I'm the vice president right now. I've got a lot of work to do. If I was spending all my time obsessing with that question, I'd be a terrible vice president. And to his point, Jim, if you were plotting a 2028 presidential run, would you intentionally go out of your way to pick a topic that has a very high probability of becoming a complete disaster? Would you go out of your way to sign up for that if you were scheming for a glide path to the 2028 nomination?
8: No.
6: No. No, the stakes are actually very high. As much as the president is joking, of course, about, oh, I'm going to stick J.D. Vance with the blame here. No question that if things go south, J.D. Vance is going to catch the fallout for it. It will impact him. No question. And there are definitely people who would love to see that happen. You know, there are rooting galleries out there. Have you noticed this already? We're not even past the midterms. There are people rooting. I like Marco Rubio. I like Ted Cruz. I like J.D. Vance. But instead of using those words, they're like, oh, that J.D., it's a real disaster what he's negotiating right now. Have you noticed? It's like, well, just say what you want. Just say you want Ted Cruz to be the nominee. You don't have to spend all this time trying to salt the earth for J.D. Vance. President Trump loves these guys, especially these guys who are working for him. Marco Rubio, J.D. Vance. These goofball sort of passive-aggressive feline efforts to be like, look, is Marco Rubio not supporting this? Marco Rubio is standing next to the president as he does this press conference. Yeah, Rubio's... He's a subversive. He's like Anthony Fauci, you know? Like, Fauci was definitely a subversive. Fauci would stand there and he'd be rolling his eyes and stuff as the president was talking. He wasn't a very good subversive. But don't fall for the dividers, man. Don't fall for it. The president's got a good team around him. They're navigating to the best possible deal. And at the end of the day, as I always say, you got to trust this guy. It's not about trusting the Iranians. Nobody trusts them. I trust Trump. More ahead on The Vince Show.
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0: So the president might stick around for that signing. There was a moment during this press conference when the deuce was loose. Peter Ducey was asking the president about how it works that the United States has frozen funds, Iranian frozen funds. So presumably, if and when sanctions disappear, they will get access to that money again. So what's the difference between, it's a good question, but here's the president answering it. What's the difference between American taxpayer dollars versus frozen Iranian funds flowing to the Iranians? Aren't they getting money? Well, yeah, they would be. But again, they've got to do what we ask, what we force them to do first before they get anything. Listen to this.
1: Can you explain, though, what the difference is between giving Iran U.S. dollars and unfreezing U.S. dollars for
2: you? Well, the unfreezing is an easy one to answer. We have taken a lot of their money, and we have their money. We have taken their money. It's not our money. It's their money, and we froze it. At a certain point in time, I guess we're going to have to give it back. You know, if we didn't give it back, nobody would ever invest in the dollar again. If you took their money, because I thought about it, you know, I'm not the most perfect person. I said to Scott, why do we keep their money? What the hell are we giving it back to them? But, you know, people from lots of nations, some nations we don't agree with, they have their money. The dollar's become very strong under me.
0: Yeah.
2: And they don't want to have a little conflict with somebody and end up having the United States just take their money. So if you do that, you really don't have a system.
0: So what he's getting at is his conversations with Scott Bessent, the Treasury Secretary. This comes down to the dollar being the reserve currency for the planet. One of the ways we get to exert our will across the planet is the dollar being the reserve currency. You understand? And China has been trying to upend this. There's been a lot of competition to try and upend this. Because if the United States and the U.S. dollar does not continue to reign supreme, well, then we start to get a problem. In fact, it's one of the reasons why inflation in the United States hasn't been quite as out of control as it could be, despite the fact that the government's racked up $37 trillion in debt. We're the global reserve currency. It gives us way more leeway than other countries have. But at some point, that runway runs out. If we have too much debt and we don't have confidence in the U.S. dollar, it's going to be a complete disaster, which is why we've got to get control of this. And the president pointing out, like, look, if we impose sanctions on countries where we seize their assets for a time, if we just steal them for ourselves while they're seized, that's going to be an accelerant for people to de-dollarize. You see what he's saying? To leave the American dollar and thus hurting our influence around the planet. So that's the assessment that he's made. But at the core of this, to go back to the point about Iran, they ain't getting a dime, including of their own money, unless they do what we want. That's the president. Coming up, Senator Tommy Tuberville is joining us on the program. You know who doesn't like him? Thumbelina does not like him. He doesn't like him at all. He says he does stuff to impress voters, and he's disgusted by that.
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7: Trump hails the Iran deal. I'm Carmen Roberts, Fox News. But the president says it's not final yet, as he tells reporters at the G7 summit in France.
2: They have to behave themselves. If they're not behaving, they get hit again. You know, they'll be hit again because we can do it very easily.
7: And senior U.S. officials tell the AP that the draft deal includes, among other things, protections for Lebanon's territorial integrity, along with new minimum standard for Iran's highly enriched uranium. In return, the U.S. will move to waive but not eliminate some wide-ranging sanctions against Iran once the deal is signed. Fox's Peter Doocy has more from the G7 summit.
1: I got the president to explain what the difference is between giving Iran money and unfreezing Iranian money.
2: We have taken a lot of their money, and we have their money. We have taken their money. It's not our money. It's their money, and we froze it. At a certain point in time, I guess we're going to have to give it back.
1: That's the first time that we've heard that. It obviously comes after a weeks-long embargo that was really, really straining the Iranian economy. And we are now within 48 hours or so of that changing and of billions of dollars starting to flow in possibly every day as the oil sales resume.
7: And that agreement is securing a toll-free passage of the Strait of Hormuz for only 60 days. It's set to be signed Friday in Switzerland. And this is a Fox News alert. The Federal Reserve has just issued a statement and says it is leaving the rates unchanged and that it will likely change ease rates in the next meeting. America's listening to Fox News.
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7: Repeating our top story, the Federal Reserve just announced that it is leaving the key overnight interest rate unchanged in the 3.5% to 3.75% range and says the committee will deliver price stability. And Federal Reserve Chairman Kevin Warsh will have a statement at about 2:30 Eastern time. Republican Senator Tom Cotton says the Senate is postponing the hearing for Jake Clayton to become Director of National Intelligence. Fox's Jared Halpern has more from Washington.
14: Hours before U.S. Attorney Jake Clayton was scheduled to testify at a Senate confirmation hearing, President Trump announced he wanted a delay for his pick to be National Intelligence Director. Instead, the president plans to keep acting DNI Bill Pulte in place, despite questions about his credentials from Democrats and Republicans.
15: And it was a rush act by the Democrats. All of a sudden, they want to get. And why are they afraid of this guy? I mean, they're so afraid of him, they'll do anything not to have Pulte go in there.
14: Pulte is the director of the Federal Housing Finance Agency. Democrats are threatening to block renewal of FISA surveillance tools until Pulte is replaced. At the White House, Jared Halpern, Fox News.
7: A beloved bear is heading to Broadway, bringing music, charm, and marmalade.
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11: Paddington is heading to New York. A musical about the marmalade-loving bear is opening on Broadway in the spring of 2027. Paddington the Musical will play at the Al Hirschfeld Theater. It will begin performances March 30th, ahead of opening night on April 18th.
7: Fox's Michelle Polino reporting. And checking markets after the Federal Reserve announcement, the Dow is up 243 points after back-to-back record closes Monday and Tuesday. Crude oil at $76.62 a barrel. I'm Carmen Roberts. This is Fox News.
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0: All right, 844-484-3872, 844-4 the USA. That's the way to join us today, from coast to coast, from sea to shining sea. One of my absolute favorites in the United States Senate is my next guest. He's brave, tells the truth, which is why we like him, Alabama Senator Tommy Tuberville on the program. Coach Tuberville, as always, great to have you back, sir.
17: Hey, Vince, how are you?
0: I'm doing pretty well. I'm curious what it's like to be attacked by Tom Tillis. I'll use his proper name as I talk to you. Tom Tillis, last week, he says, you're pushing too hard for the Save America Act, and you're doing a real disservice to the Republican conference by naming names of the people who were against it. Why are you causing so much trouble, sir?
17: You know what? I didn't come up here and make a lot of friends, and I obviously didn't make any last week. I'm just tired of them voting against the Save America Act. You know, we are an extension of Donald Trump. And for some reason, we've got a half a dozen people or so in our party on the Republican side that really, they don't listen to President Trump. They listen to themselves. They have a personal vendetta against the president. It's just unfortunate. I don't understand that. You can't make it personal up here, Vince. You've got to think, about the people. Like, I represent 6 million people back in Alabama. And the rest of them have their own states, and it has nothing to do with their feelings or their emotions. 80 million people voted for Donald Trump. 90% of the people across the country as Republicans want the Save America Act passed, and we should pass it for them, nobody else. You know,
0: and in this letter that that Tom Tillis sent out to all of the Republicans in the Senate, he said that the reason that you're making a big deal about the Save America Act and calling out other Republicans in the Senate is because you're just trying to convince people to vote for you in the Alabama governor's race. And I laughed at that because I was thinking, isn't that sort of the point of getting elective office, to impress the voters that you're actually fighting for them?
17: Yeah, I think he's missed a point. And again, if I didn't fight for the Save America Act, I would be surprised if I didn't lose a lot of votes. And it's obvious he's not running again. And then, of course, Cassidy's not coming back. He voted to impeach President Trump. And John Cornyn, I like John Cornyn. I don't think he should have run again. There's times up here that your time is up, and you got to figure that out. And it's just unfortunate. We've got people up here that they work hard, but you've got to give new ideas here.
0: Yeah.
17: And our leadership here is is stuck in a rut. We don't play to win up here. We play to survive. If we do this, we're going to lose votes, and this person might lose. We can't worry about that. And that's way over the hill. You got to worry about pleasing the people across the country that are true Americans, that pay taxes every day, that voted for Donald Trump, and they want our country to go back the way it was and get these illegals out of here and get our streets safe again. Yep. And this DEI out the window. It's not that hard.
0: Okay, so the president obviously continues to fight really hard for the Save America Act. He's now saying that he's not accepting Pfizer renewal unless it has the Save America attached, which I love all of this. And one of the key questions about Senate leadership that I've been wondering, and as our correspondent on the inside, Senator Tuberville, perhaps you can enlighten me. I hear John Thune, he does these interviews where he's like, we just don't have the numbers. We don't have the numbers. He doesn't talk about the speaking filibuster or the ability to pass this with a simple majority if Republicans actually fought. Can you tell me, has leadership actually been whipping the Save America Act or the means by which to pass it, like the speaking filibuster? Has John Barrasso or John Thune tried to actually twist arms, or are they just pretending like they're neutral observers?
17: Yeah, I like John Thune. And John Thune, he stayed here. He thought about not running for his last election, but he decided to do it because he thought he might be able to be the leader of the Senate. And it worked out for him. The problem is he's inherited a lot of people that know a lot more than he does, they think. And so to gather us up and get 50 people to vote the same way is very, very hard. Now, if you are a leader, sometimes you have to make – some tough decisions. When I was coach, sometimes my quarterback didn't play well at halftime, I'd put somebody else in, or a running back, or an offensive lineman. There's ways you can do things up here. We go to people and say, listen, the American people want this passed. I want you to vote for it. If you don't vote for it, this committee that you're on or you're chair of, it's out the window. I'm making a change. You can do things to where you can put pressure on people, but there's no pressure here. There's no pressure because it's what do we do up here? It's all about we got to keep the majority. Sure, we need to keep the majority, but we better keep the American people on our side where we're at while we're at it. And we're losing Americans right and left. Now, they have nowhere to go because these people on the left, they're, as President Trump calls them, Democrats. These people they lost their mind. But the leader has to find a way to make this work. You bring people in that doesn't vote on it and say, listen, what do we got to do to get you to vote for this? I mean, what's the pluses or minuses? You got to address that. You just can't say, well, they're their own person, and they get to vote how they want to vote. Well, there's 49 of us that voted for the Save America Act, and there's 4 that voted against it. Now, to me, that is a super, super majority that people that voted against it could look at us going, well, what'd y'all vote for it for? Hey, no, you owe us because you're American, you're a Republican, you rode President Trump's train to get either elected or up here, and you got your committee assignment. It's just, again, it goes back to your leader, and I'm not pointing, I would hope Leader Thune would someday just get them in there and say, listen, I got to do something. Because we're not losing this country. We're not losing America. We're not losing the trust of Donald Trump. We're going to find a way to make this work. So before we leave this room right here, we're going to come to Jesus meeting and get it done.
0: You know, I've noticed among senators I've spoken to, including yourself, that everyone's kind of hesitating right now on calling for Thune to be replaced just yet. Although I have a feeling that conversation is very likely to come. That big conversation, especially, you're leaving the Senate, of course. I'm sure you're going to be the next governor of the great state of Alabama. But when do you think that conversation will actually begin to spill out into the public? Will that be after the midterms that you hear from Republican senators who are starting to talk about what does it look like in the future for our leadership?
17: Yeah, the new leadership will be voted on after the election next year, probably in December. There's a lot of pressure being put on. It's being put on by the guy that's over there working his heart out to try to get a peace deal in the Middle East called Donald Trump.
0: Right.
17: And he basically called and said, listen, I don't care what you pass now on, but it's going to have Save America Act on it. Okay. they had Bill Pulte. They were trying to confirm the DNI, Jay Clayton, which I like Jay, in a record amount of time. The Democrats hate Bill Pulte because he's hard-nosed bulldog, and he'll go after their ass when it's time to go after them. And they don't want him in there. They're scared to death of him. President Trump, what'd he say? No, we're not having a hearing. We're not putting Jay Clayton in there right now. I want Bill Pulte to be the interim DNI. Let's see what he can do. Yes. And I tell you what, he's got them scared to death now, and President Trump is making the calls here.
0: But how much is this driving your colleagues crazy? Like I saw Tom Cotton even today was like, I expect Jay Clayton to still show up for this hearing. I'm like, what are you talking about? Trump just yanked it. He's not showing up until it happens on Trump's schedule. This must be causing pandemonium in the Senate right now.
17: Yeah. I mean, it's just people going every which direction. And again, you know, that's what happens when things are going the right way. The only guy that's getting anything or got anything done, big, beautiful bill. Second reconciliation was pushed by Donald Trump. The peace deal pushed by Donald Trump. Half the people up on the Republican side didn't understand or want to understand this war. Get out of this. We don't need to do this. Folks, we need changes because this country is going in the wrong direction. Vince, did you know that we're losing $115 million an hour in this country today, an hour, to fraud? $115 million. And we're up here arguing about who's going to be DNI or some of these other nonsensical things. Let's get to work and start cutting the dang budget, or we're going to lose this country. I mean, this is a serious deal.
0: Yeah, amen. Before I let you go, I know that there's an issue that you care a lot about. You were speaking up on its behalf this week, which is on college sports. So I mean, you're a great college football coach, now United States Senator. And you're trying to fix this problem in college sports. The kids are getting paid now, and they're jumping between schools. There's a lot of chaos going on, and you think this needs to be fixed. Tell us how.
17: Well, it's near and dear to my heart, and I've tried to fix it in 6 years, but I tell you, it's very, very hard. It's broken right now. The DNI, the players making money. But I don't mind them making money. And yesterday I got up on the floor and tried to UC my little short bill, which would fix 80% of the problem, because if we don't do something, it's over. Now, Ted Cruz and one of the Democrats, they have a bill, and good for them. They got a bill. They think it worked, but it won't work. It's too much. You can't fix everything, and you can't involve the federal government in college sports. All we need to do is say you have 5 years of eligibility and one transfer, and that's it. They want to put waivers and get the federal courts involved, and players can sue at any time. 20-person commission. To oversee the NCAA, get involved in scheduling new conferences. I mean, it sounds good, but we can't do anything in the federal government. I mean, we've broken everything. Now we're gonna think we can fix college sports. We can't do it. Do the least as possible. Give the players money, but you transfer one time, 5 years of eligibility. That's it. No more 30-year-old playing against 18-year-olds. And put the academics back in it, because right now nobody's getting a degree.
0: Yeah, that seems important. Yeah, limit the role of government and try and make this as stable as possible. Those are good goals. Senator Tuberville and soon-to-be Governor Tuberville, thank you, sir. Always appreciate your time.
17: Thank you, Vince.
0: There he is. There's the coach. More ahead on The Vince Show.
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0: Funny message. I get. I love your messages. Thank you for sending them. Somebody sends me a message. Why are you saying on the radio that Senator Lee needs to lighten up on the SAVE Act? What? Jim, did I say that? Jim is the ombudsman of the program, and he keeps track of every utterance that comes out of my stupid face. Did I say that Senator Mike Lee needs to lighten up on the SAVE Act at all, the Save America Act?
31: No.
0: Okay, thanks. Just making sure. I was wondering, did I hit my head? Did I enter, you know, what do they call that, a fugue state? Was I in a fugue state? Was I intoxicated on the air again? I'm sorry, that happens from time to time. I was blackout drunk, and I said that Mike Lee should really lighten up on the Save America Act. He's going too hard.
31: Shut
0: yeah, I sound
31: up.
0: Like Nancy Pelosi. Yes. That's great. I responded on the social media. I said, I think you're listening to a different show. Lee should not lighten up at all. He should double down again. And this fine person wrote, well, I heard it on the Vince show yesterday. Vince said, I'm Vince. Nobody's writing my tweets. I wrote the tweet. You could just say, you said, Senator Lee needs to lighten up with my own ears. And I responded, you know, if so, it wasn't about the Save America Act. I'm not sure what Mike Lee needs to lighten up over. I don't think he needs to lighten up over anything. So if I did say that, that was a mistake. He shouldn't lighten up on anything. He should just become more intense. I'm looking I know we have based Mike Lee. We need dark Mike Lee. Wouldn't that be exciting? I need a dark phase for Mike Lee. I'm not sure we'll ever get one, but love that he's pushing hard for that thing. It's so completely important, and I hope he quadruples down on it. In fact, I'm sure he will by this evening. Okay, let me tell you about one of our great sponsors today, Native Path. 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

0: That's really good. And I like the report. I like that we have, isn't it nice to have a correspondent on the inside? Senator Tuberville, Coach Tuberville. Yep, it's going crazy here. Everybody's going crazy because they're upset that the president's agenda is the thing the American people want. You know, there's a lot of ways to look at this, but one of them, just candidly, and I know you're feeling it, is just utter disappointment in the Republican conference inside of the United States Senate. Not everybody. We have our Senator Tubervilles there. Those guys are doing good. Senator Mike Lee is wonderful. Guy's a fighter. He was calling out John Thune last night. He was doing it in his own kind way, you know, where he's not tearing John Thune up, but he was straight up calling him out last night after that Fox News appearance. Mike Lee said, nuking the filibuster is not the only option for passing the Save America Act. There are other ways to break a filibuster that involve neither nuking it nor 60 votes. They all involve exhausting the obstructing senators by making them speak. We haven't done that. We should now. Look, he's being kind and insistent. He goes on. He said, by the way, Thune, he used the pronoun, neglected to mention that the House passed version of the Save America Act, which everyone in the Senate understands is the only one that is potentially viable, and the one I'm pushing has the support of a simple majority within the conference. The bill he mentioned as having only 48 votes is a different bill entirely. So here's Mike Lee. Once again, and I know this drives people crazy, but Mike Lee should not be on the receiving end of your ire. And he put out a video this week where he was like, guys, like, stop attacking me. I'm fighting for you. Mike Lee is the sponsor of the legislation. Mike Lee wrote the Save America Act. The whole reason we have this legislation in the Senate is Mike Lee, in the House is Chip Roy. They deserve credit for this. I'm on team Mike Lee. I love what he's done here. And I love that he keeps giving us updates on what's going on the inside. You think Mike Lee wants to replace John Thune? Of course. Now, I haven't heard from Mike Lee. I'm not going to put words into his mouth, but come on now. You know what's going on. But he's trying to do it. He's trying to do it too. President Trump specializes in it, juggling chainsaws. Heck, President Trump hasn't demanded John Thune switch out jobs yet. Why is that? There's a tactical move afoot. Keep your eyes open for it. But we need election integrity. More ahead.
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0: That because it's so good, but we might have to.
1: This deal set to be signed Friday. Iran is demanding any peace deal also apply to Hezbollah in Lebanon, although Israel's defending its right to act against Iran and Hezbollah. The Vice President J.D. Vance speaking in Bethpage, New York about the Trump administration's efforts to crack down on fraud.
2: When you pay your taxes, it ought to go to the services and the national security needs that it's meant to go towards. 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
12: 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And let's hear what you have to say. The Vince Show.
13: I'm telling you, it's one of those days, a day that ends in Y, so it's a super busy news day. You see that the Southern Poverty Law Center, which is in a lot of hot water right now for funding neo-Nazis and the KKK and paying for cross burnings, the civil rights organization that was manufacturing all this hatred in order to justify its very existence. We got a new headline. Top SPLC official allegedly funneled $1.2 million to a neo-Nazi informant who was her secret romantic partner. $1.2 million. A top Southern Poverty Law Center official has been accused of helping funnel more than $1.2 million in donor funds to a confidential informant who had infiltrated a neo-Nazi organization. A source prosecutors say was also the official's secret romantic partner. Civil rights activists in the streets, neo-Nazi in the sheets. SPLC Intelligence Project Director is Heidi Beirich. That's her name. This is all identified in the government's superseding indictment. And she was identified only as the, quote, person who would become the director of the SPLC's intelligence project. And Fox News just checked, who is this person? And it's Heidi Beirich, an extremism researcher. Jim, she was doing research into extremists. Her research got deep. It got very intimate research.
7: Never explored that technique before.
13: Yes. It's one of the all-time ways to conduct a fact-finding mission. So she paid the guy $1.2 million, and he was her secret lover. In case this story couldn't get more ridiculous, it just did. It's completely ridiculous. I'd be very happy when it collapses like a house of cards. It's long overdue for it to disappear. What a poisonous operation they've been running. And now they are facing all of these federal charges, the superseding indictment, including these now theatrical details about her love affair with her neo-Nazi lover. So that's what the SPLC is up to. Curious if they were devising the plan for the cross burnings in bed. But that's the update there. It's a crazy one, man. I tell you what. And then yesterday we had those Antifa lunatics all getting prosecuted in Minneapolis. Wasn't that wonderful to see the U.S. attorney there, Dan Rosen, announcing all of the violent people that they've taken into custody? And then the reporters spending the press conference being like, but is Antifa a real thing? What do you mean an organized situation? What are you talking about? And he's like, well, these people self-identify as Antifa. Like, they straight up call themselves Antifa. Listen, here's the question, and perhaps you've heard it. I believe I played this for you yesterday, but I think this is so funny to listen to. Idiot reporter asks idiotic question. U.S. attorney gives the most obvious answer.
14: How is DOJ, how do you define Antifa? Like, what is Antifa?
15: So what is Antifa goes beyond, I think, the scope of what this indictment is. But what we can tell you is that we have plenty of people that self-identify in that way, and you might want to ask them that question.
14: Is it a crime to be part of affiliating with this group, if it is even a group?
15: It's a crime to conspire for the purpose of impeding or injuring federal officers. It's a crime to conspire together in order to commit crimes of violence. It's a
13: sure
15: crime
13: is.
15: To get together to stalk. It's a crime to get together to make threats. It's a crime to get together to assault federal officers. It's a crime to get together to destroy federal property.
13: I'm glad we have a lawyer involved in this conversation. So the U.S. attorney explaining, well, it's a crime to hurt people. That's the key issue here, and not a crime to be an idiot. If it was, we'd have to lock up all the Democrats in the whole country. But if you commit acts of violence or you're planning them, yeah, that's a crime. That's a crime. And also this, how do we know they're Antifa? Well, one of the guys they busted was Antifa Kyle. Why do you think they call him Antifa Kyle? He's Antifa. He's proud of it. He records videos of himself saying that we need to take guns and kill ICE agents. And by the way, I'm Antifa Kyle, and I live at this address. He's truly one of the dumbest criminals we've ever encountered. And my favorite image of him, because unfortunately we've had to see a lot, he's a kind of a weird looking tatted up dude. But my favorite image of him is the last time the feds arrested him. He was wearing a black hoodie, and on the hoodie it says, "I'm Antifa!" exclamation point. So I love this question from the reporter. How do you know they're Antifa? Well, evidence. You just point at the photo. I'm Antifa, it says right on the hoodie. I'm sorry, is there, you missing anything here? Can you read in English? Are you literate? I'm Antifa, he said. Okay. Well, and he's also violent. Again, not a crime to be a moron, but it is a crime to be a criminal, to be violent. So let's take these people into custody. Yesterday, outside of that courthouse, St. Paul, Minnesota, I saw Andy Ngo, who always does such great reporting on these left-wing lunatics. He had a video up of Antifa activists, insurrectionists, rioting outside of the courthouse yesterday, angry that their comrades are being arrested. I don't know if you're getting the lesson here. You see, you commit acts of violence, we're going to arrest you. So these people show up, they start rioting outside of the courthouse. They're trying to hold the door open so that their other comrades can pour into it. And a bunch of these federal law enforcement officers, I think they're federal because they were protecting the courthouse, they just started chucking these kids like rag dolls. And honestly, it brought joy to my heart and a tear to my eye. It was kind of hilarious to watch. I watched as one of these feds, they walk up, grab this Antifa insurrectionist and just toss him to the ground like he's nothing, like he's just a bag of potato chips, just like on the – and it made a very satisfying sound when he struck the ground. In fact, we have it this morning. I had it on the podcast this morning. If you want to see it in video form, rumble.com/Vince. you can join in the celebration. It was really fun as we watched it. We played it over and over just to bring joy to the audience, and I think it had that effect. In fact, everyone who watched that show this morning is having a very productive work day. It's been really inspirational. So if you want to check that out, you can check it out, rumble.com/Vince. Please subscribe while you're there. But it's great. And I saw when Andy posted that video to the web last night, I saw people in the comments were like, how is it that there's never consequences for people who do this kind of stuff? I straight up responded to one of these people. I'm like, you realize they're rioting because their comrades are being arrested for being violent lunatics, right? That, in other words, they're mad that there are consequences. So don't you worry. Consequences are arriving, and it's very satisfying to see. It's wonderful. I do have another, and I want you to think about why they're rioting. Remember why they're rioting. They're rioting because we have border control. They're rioting because the president is restoring sovereignty to the United States. They hate this. They want our borders to be wide open. They don't want illegals to be deported. They want the Democrat Party's fraud operation to continue in the United States. And of course, the American people are not for that, which is why they voted for Trump by record numbers. And a majority, an overwhelming majority of the public said, hey, we're for mass deportations. We're not for attacking ICE. We're for supporting ICE. This sovereignty thing is one of the single most important things that we can be doing as a country. And I'm very grateful to the president for sealing up the border. You want a horrifying demonstration of why sovereignty is so important, in addition to the problems that we've faced already as a country? Have you seen what's happened to the United Kingdom, to the Brits? Have you seen what's happened to their country? There's a report out from a member of parliament just in the last 24 hours on the rape gangs. It's a horrifying report on rape gangs in the United Kingdom. And the estimate, the government estimate, is that 250,000, let me just read it to you, but the 250,000 girls have been attacked. The scale of the crimes committed is staggering. It's been previously established that at the very least, 250,000 young white girls have been subjected to repeated rape, gang rape, trafficking, torture, pregnancy, forced Islamic conversion, and lifelong trauma. The true number is probably higher. The perpetrators bear primary responsibility, yet the institutional failures that enabled them for decades must also be confronted. In court records and official inquiries, around 87% of those convicted in these group-based child sexual exploitation cases bore distinctively Muslim names. The vast majority of men involved in these gangs were not convicted. Dr. Taj Harjay, an imam with the Oxford Islamic Congregation, believes the true proportion of gang members who are Muslims to be around 95%. This figure far exceeds the Muslim share of the overall United Kingdom population. The overwhelming majority of the rape gang networks consisted entirely of men from Muslim backgrounds, predominantly of Pakistani heritage, although smaller groups from Somali, Iranian, Syrian, Turkish, and other Muslim origins were also involved, says the report. Now, I have to say the report's hundreds of pages long. It includes such explicit details about attacks on these girls, and I mean girls. I'm talking very young girls. It includes such explicit details in their own words. I promise you, I mean, it's the kind of thing you shouldn't look away from, but it is some of the most uncomfortable language you're ever going to encounter. And just think, if you're uncomfortable reading it, imagine the nightmare that these poor girls went through living it. It's horrifying. The member of parliament who's put all this together is a guy called Rupert Lowe. He's causing waves in the UK. They're accusing him of being racist for even mentioning any of this. But it turns out kicking your borders wide open and not having any assimilation whatsoever makes a country vulnerable to this kind of nightmare. And he's speaking out about it. And in fact, here is Rupert Lowe talking about his report. He's released a bunch of social media videos on the subject. Elon Musk, by the way, to his great credit, has brought a lot of attention to this. He says, you know, people who knew about this, they should go to prison. This is Elon Musk. Those who knew must go to prison for a long time. Here's a member of parliament, Rupert Lowe, what he's saying about it.
16: This report is over 200 pages long, and it goes into the root causes of probably the most extensive, widespread scandal that has ever beset Britain. It goes to every corner of the country. It's not in silos everywhere. And it involves failure by the British establishment. And by the British establishment, I mean, obviously, government ministers, the civil service, local government, social services, the police, the judiciary.
13: You know, what he's describing and the reason this is happening is because in a lot of cases, after kicking the borders wide open, these timid, cowardly officials refuse to admit reality for fear of being accused of racism. That's what happened. And it reminds me of the fraud that's been going on. Fraud, of course, a lesser crime than these horrific crimes of rape, but still a pretty dastardly crime, vile to do that to the American people. But fraud going on in Minnesota at the hands of a lot of Somalis who've come into the United States with the, you know, we opened our arms to all these Somali refugees. A bunch of them turned around and robbed us blind. Why did that happen in Minnesota? Well, you just heard from J.D. Vance and others talking about it. One of the big reasons it's been happening is because the officials who knew about it were scared to say something because they were afraid they would be accused of racism. And they thought that crime was way worse than stealing from the American people. So better to keep my mouth shut. What? You're going to aid and abet criminality? It's not racist to just admit the truth. Don't fall for that moral blackmail. That's insane. And you're hurting your community by doing that. And man, that they're learning that lesson in a very nightmarish way in the UK.
16: The NHS and the media, who is supposed to be the guardian for the British people of scandals like this, but they've singularly failed to do that. The report goes into the reasons how it's happened. It goes into the reasons why it's happened, and that is all the reasons, and we analyze everything. I'm very grateful to all of the experts who appeared, all of the survivors who were brave enough to appear, all of my fellow MPs who came, and most of all to Graham Smith, who is the barrister who has produced this report with help from members of the inquiry team as well. I'm immensely grateful to all of them. It's been a very harrowing experience. Some of the testimonies we heard were beyond believable.
13: Deeply explicit, deeply troubling to listen to these poor girls. And I got to say, if these lefties, you know, if you noticed in the United States, you got all these Democrats who are pretending they care about Jeffrey Epstein's crimes. Have you noticed this? In other words, they've joined us in that concern suddenly, but they're not actually there to get to the bottom of anything. They're there to use it as a pretext to try and smear Donald Trump and accuse him of things that he's not guilty of because they're just evil. That's an evil thing to do. If you were sincere about this, you'd really be interested in getting to the bottom of this on behalf of these girls. In fact, if you were sincere about this, you would never have been involved in this extensive human trafficking operation into the United States by the Democrats over the course of the last administration. So as I'm listening to this report from the UK, I'm going, man, there's a lot of warning signs for us here. Our border was wide open, and Joe Biden imported people by the tens of millions. A lot of kids got hurt in that process, and the Trump administration is trying to clean that mess up right now. Be on guard for this. Be on guard for this. That's a big warning sign for the United States. More ahead on The Vince Show.
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0: Fox News, I'm John Saucier. The U.S. and Iran have agreed to extend a ceasefire for 60 days as negotiators discuss other issues, including Iran's nuclear program. At the G7 summit in France, President Trump threatening to resume strikes if these talks don't go well.
1: It's a memorandum of understanding. If it doesn't get done in 60 days, that's all right. We go back to bombing. You know, I don't want to do that.

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9: Did you know that almost half the vegetables and more than three quarters of the fruit that we eat in this country come from just one state, California? Yeah, it's true. And according to a new report by the Environmental Working Group, a health advocacy organization, a lot of this produce is tainted with PFAS, which are sometimes referred to as forever chemicals. Why? Well, the EPA says pesticides keep America's food supply safe, abundant, and affordable. And of course, these chemicals are used in every state, not just California. Now, if you are worried, though, about how much you're consuming, the best thing to do is to buy organic produce, if and when you can. Organic or not, you should rinse all fruits and vegetables under running water. Don't use any soap. And as one epidemiologist told us, use a brush on sturdier items like carrots, potatoes, and cucumbers. I'm Dr. Sanjay Gupta, helping you live a better life.
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0: You know, this World Cup, Jim, I thought that that I would see the United States playing all the time. I didn't realize how long it takes between games to finally get these guys back. Because
1: yeah, neither did I.
0: They won last week Friday. You can tell we're not soccer guys. But I like watching it just because I want to see the United States win. They won last week against Paraguay 4-1. And they don't play again until this Friday. They're going to play against Australia. Okay, cool. All right, so we'll keep our eyes open for that. But it is neat. It's here. Apparently, everybody in Europe and all around the world, people are very often misled about what America's like. They just think it's like some backwater. Oh, that's a terrible place. And then they get here and they're like, oh my gosh, it's a great place. I've been lied to. Yeah, it turns out they have fake news everywhere. It's all over the place. But one of my favorite clips is this Japanese dude talking about the World Cup. Listen.
2: Yeah.
3: Nice to meet you.
2: Okay, how you doing?
3: My name is...
2: Okay.
3: Yeah, my name is Hirochika Nakakuki.
2: Oh, wow.
3: It's live?
2: Okay.
3: It's live?
2: Yes, it's live.
3: Yeah.
2: How excited are you?
3: Yeah.
2: You are so excited, right? Japan, right?
3: Excuse me.
2: Okay.
3: I cannot speak English, but I'm excited!
2: I love it! Yeah! Yeah, baby! Let's go!
0: We have some members of Congress who are like that. That's funny. I'm glad he's excited. Welcome to America. I'll talk to you tomorrow.
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12: A signing may happen Friday. I'm Carmen Roberts, Fox News. The agreement between the U.S. and Iran is likely to be signed on Friday in Switzerland. And President Trump, who attended the G7 meeting in France, says he may stay for the signing. Fox's Jared Halpern has more on the deal.
13: A 60-day memorandum of understanding is intended to set the table for final talks over Iran's nuclear program, while giving Iran immediate waivers to sell oil and create a framework for $300 billion in reconstruction and economic aid. President Trump says the U.S. will not be putting up that money.
14: There'll be 15 to 20 years to rebuild what they have right now. So they have to behave themselves. If they're not behaving, they get hit again.
13: The agreement also requires Iran to allow toll-free passage through the Strait of Hormuz. In Washington, Jared Halpern, Fox News.
12: The Federal Reserve left interest rates unchanged today, but the new chairman, Kevin Warsh, did not offer any projections for future rate decisions. Instead, he announced that he is appointing task forces to help the Fed.
15: Each task force will serve an objective shared by everyone in the system, shared by everyone around that table that I sat with over the last couple of days. a Federal Reserve that is clear-eyed about its mission, fit for purpose, and focused on the future.
12: Meantime, other Fed officials signaled a rate hike is now more likely this year than a rate cut. And the Senate today postponed a hearing to confirm Jay Clayton as director of the National Intelligence. And that was postponed after President Trump ordered him not to appear.
1: Every action he takes undercuts our safety for his own ridiculous, sometimes even indiscernible political motivation.
12: Senate Minority Leader Chuck Schumer criticizing President Trump's move. 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
12: Demonstrators at the Georgia State House are upset. Lawmakers plan to redraw congressional district maps, but it won't take place today. State lawmakers refused to take up the planned vote during a special session, with House Speaker Republican John Burns explaining.
18: Because any changes to our current congressional or legislative districts would not go into effect until 2028, we believe it is prudent to take the appropriate and necessary time to do this important duty the right way, and not to rush through it.
12: Democratic lawmakers and civil rights advocates opposed gerrymandering, and they've argued that changes would weaken minority representation and disproportionately affect black voters. Republicans argue the maps must be revised to comply with the Supreme Court ruling. The Trump administration's buying back another energy company's offshore leases. It is paying $765 million to Invenergy, and that is to cancel four leases. And that is equal to what the company originally paid for the government for those leases. And by buying them back, the administration's halting offshore wind projects that President Trump opposes and shifting funds towards fossil fuel development. Massachusetts expands a program to prevent wrong-way crashes.
19: With a program going into effect at more than 400 locations across the state, the $50 to $75 million program includes what Governor Maura Healey calls cutting-edge technology, such as sensors, which activate audible warnings and alert law enforcement when a wrong-way driver is traveling down the road. There are also new signs lit up with flashing LEDs and pavement markings. Lillian Wu, Fox News.
12: And stocks turned lower after the Fed left interest rates unchanged and signaled a rate hike is more likely. The Dow down 113 points. I'm Carmen Roberts. This is Fox News.
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23: A retired lawyer. He's been published on The Hill and at yellowhammernews.com. You've seen him on Newsmax TV, so yeah, he knows something about controversy. It's The Daily Controversy with Christopher Reed.
0: You're listening to Daily Controversy. We got a great show today. Oh, there's so many good stories out there. My favorite one is the SP. Hey, we had a lot. That was weird. That was weird, Kelsey. My favorite one was the SPLC, where the lady that was basically the executive running their informant plan paid a neo-Nazi $1.2 million to date her, allegedly. Allegedly, it was for information, but then you go and look at a picture of this woman, and it's pretty clear that he was getting paid to date this lady, allegedly, of course. But I want to talk about the election results, because I'm super happy Barry Moore won. I was completely right. I told you guys it was a guarantee. I even to Congressman Moore. I was like, and it was interesting because I had Grok. I said, analyze every election where a politician has a 75 to 25 chance in the betting markets to win the day before the elections. And it looked at every single one in American history. No one's ever lost in that situation. So Barry won by over double digits, by over 10 points. Like I predicted, it was going to be at least 10 points. I was real excited. And the real interesting thing about that is, you know, it's not Jared Hudson. I think one of his problems is he hadn't really established himself in Alabama up until this race. He sort of was an outsider coming from, it's like, I got this great personal resume. He did all this stuff. I mean, he's a, very decorated veteran. He didn't really talk as much about his policy. He was really running on the strength of him being like a war hero and all these other things, which are great. But then it got really negative, and he started questioning, well, Barry Moore's not really a veteran because he was in the National Guard, and he got really into the weeds. I'm like, what do you mean? If you served in the military, whether it was for 4 years or 6 years, whether you were overseas or in the Guard, you're still a veteran. You still gave your time, energy, and effort to serve the country, and you still could have been called up to serve if there would have been a war during that time. So I think that really hurt him quite a bit. But Barry Moore is beloved in this state, and so is Donald Trump. I think that also made a big difference. I think Barry would have easily won even without the Trump endorsement, but I think that really was the thing that clinched it as far as getting the major, 10-point win. So he will be elected senator. It doesn't matter. Like, some people will go over, against this person. I think he's running against somebody, Everett West. But it could be the Tooth Fairy, because this is Alabama. The Democrats are not going to win any statewide office. They're talking about Ron Sparks. He's going to come back and win the Agricultural Commission. No, he's not. It doesn't matter, because here's what most Republicans in Alabama, or most people in Alabama that vote, like, it's extremely GOP, right? But they just go in and they click the box that says vote all Republican. That's what I do every time, because I'm not going to vote for a Democrat. And plus, it saves me a ton of time. I can just do that. And then if there's an amendment thing I care about, I'll vote on that too. But I'm in and out of there in like 2 to 3 minutes. If you have to fill in all those little ovals and then you're trying to say, what about, again, it's incredibly convenient. But it's really, really good in our state, right? It's good for us. So it doesn't matter who they run in any of the statewide offices. It's going to be a blowout. I promise you this. You can. There's no chance. No chance a Democrat will be able to win statewide this election. And probably, I would even say within the next 20 to 30 years, it's almost zero chance. So Barry's going to win. Tuberville is going to win. I'm really excited about that, because Tuberville is going to do things that will make us more like Florida. Like, he has some really good innovative ideas. Now, Alabama is in a great place. I got in an argument with some ladies who said Alabama's terrible. Actually, Alabama was one of the top 10 states for people to move to. It used to be that we had a brain drain. Like, a lot of people would move out of Alabama to go to Nashville and Atlanta and Miami, Austin, places like that. Now people are moving here. It's a state that's on the rise. We've got very low housing prices. Inflation's low. Gas is low. Crime is low. The people are actually great. Like, the people of Alabama are so much better than the people of New York or something. Now, you go out to like the rural areas in New York, some great people. But, like New York City, people love it here. And our education system is so much better than it was 10 years ago. Educational outcomes in Alabama are better than educational outcomes in New York City. And New York City spends about 3 to 4 times more per student than we do, which goes to show when you actually teach kids, you know, reading, writing, and arithmetic and not like DEI and, I don't know, trans ideology, they tend to do better on standardized tests. I know that's crazy. One of the things that was, I guess, not so surprising, John Wall won convincingly against Wes Allen. Wes is he's very, very competent. Liked Wes, but the Trump endorsement was just, it was too big. I think if Trump would have stayed out of that endorsement, because I didn't really see Trump endorse many lieutenant governors. That was interesting to me, because normally he will endorse Congress, he'll endorse the senator, he'll endorse a governor. Lieutenant governor, I haven't really seen him making many endorsements, so that one was interesting. I think that could have been a lot tighter, but with the Trump endorsement, that was going to carry him over. John will do a great job. He did a good job with the Alabama Republican Party. One thing I would love to see, and I said this, we have to have a lieutenant governor that has actual power. They stripped all the power during Steve Windham's tenure as lieutenant governor. I think it was in the 90s. And they haven't given it back. It's the same thing with the state auditor's office. I mean, our state auditor used to have real power. Then they stripped it, and this was like in the mid-20th century. We need to restore those offices to what they were supposed to be. That'll be better for the state. It'll actually be great for those positions as well. But we'll see. I think Tuberville's going to be a guy that makes real changes. He's not a status quo guy. That's going to make a difference. Jay Mitchell, the guy that I was hoping would win, he did lose to Katherine Robinson. But Katherine's going to do a good job. She has a great reputation as an attorney. The thing for me, like I've said before, I like seeing people's record and knowing exactly what they believe. And, you know, some of the campaign promises can go either way, but it's going to be tough for one of them. Whoever won that, it's going to be difficult. Steve Marshall has been one of the best, if not the best, Alabama AG ever. I mean, you're just you could make an argument. Sessions and him are both really good, because Jeff Sessions was an amazing AG, Alabama AG as well. That's going to be tough to follow up. But again, I really think Tuberville is going to get everybody in line, have a clean vision for what we want to do with the state and make it even better. That's what I'm excited about. The other races, I saw Corey Hill won. He's for the agriculture commissioner. And it was, that one was tight. It was only like 5 points. And the problem with that is, it's kind of hard to, a lot of people don't know what the agricultural commissioner does. I actually looked into it a little bit before voting. Alabama's economy is about 10% related to agriculture, right? So it's 5 directly, 5% indirectly. That's pretty big as far as a percentage, right? I mean, we're not Iowa. I think it's like 44% of their entire economy is agriculture. Nebraska is about 44% too. But the ag commissioner has a lot of influence. It's under the radar. Like, you really wouldn't know much about it unless you're in the industry, but having someone that's competent, does a good job, it can make a real difference. It's just not a flashy position. It's not something that's going to get headlines, but it can make a big difference for things that may be regulatory and technical, but someone that's really competent going to do a good job. I thought Corey, and I think it was Christine was the other one. They both seem fine. I didn't see any issues with either of them. So we're good. So ultimately I'm really happy with the outcome. The big surprise was next door in Georgia. Trump endorsed candidate, I think it's, I don't have it in front of me, I think it's Burt Jones. I hope I'm saying that right. He lost by 5 points to Rick Jackson. Now, Rick Jackson, he's like a billionaire or close to it, and he won by about 5 points. And that was, you know, that was the second time Trump had endorsed and lost a gubernatorial candidate. But I think that will work out actually well because Rick Jackson has so much money he can self-fund, which means we can free up tens of millions of dollars that could have been, that might have been used in that race. Rick Jackson can fund his own race. That means that money can go to the Senate race with John Ossoff, or it can go to like maybe the Michigan race. People don't realize how big a deal that is, because I think if you look at the polls between Burt and Rick, they're basically the same against the Democrat. I think you say Rick maybe has a slight advantage, but the huge advantage is he has endless ability to spend money. And in elections like this, especially with now that we're going to see gas prices go down, the economy speeding up, that will make a big difference. And the Democratic candidate, the former mayor of Atlanta, she's got some real problems. And it's even though Georgia's gotten more purplish, I still think Republicans have the edge. And I think Ossoff, people are like, oh, he's going to do real well. I don't think he is. I think he's got a lot of problems. He's got a lot of things and that he's done and said. And if now that there's a lot more money to actually spend in that race, you could take him down like the Texas Republicans are taking down Tallarico, or the Maine Republicans are taking down that dirty commie Graham Plattner. So it'll be real interesting to see. Let's take a quick break. We'll be right back.
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30: Recent survey conducted by Common Sense Media found one-third of teenagers prefer AI companions over humans for serious conversations. There's a term for that, social offloading. And experts we talked to warned that this habit could be stunting emotional growth, leaving an already isolated generation who came of age during the pandemic even less prepared for the messiness of human interaction. Sure, AI can help you polish whatever it is you're looking to say, but that's not very human, right? It's the messiness that makes our interactions with each other so real. It's also what makes them so validating, help us to develop our confidence, our voice, our deep bonds with each other. Psychiatrists we talked to encouraged turning to family or friends when you're struggling to express yourself. They are keen to help. I'm Dr. Sanjay Gupta. helping you live a better life.

You're listening to Daily Controversy. This is the real interesting story that came out of the UFC fight was not that somebody made a joke about Michelle Obama being a dude. Man, the liberal media thought that was the end of the world. And it's crazy because, you know, Biden had things where people were calling Trump, he's a fascist, he hates America, he's a domestic terror, like just the worst things ever. Not once did they say, maybe you should take that back. But some random dude in UFC who's like a bit of a heel, like he plays the bad guy, he makes an off-color comment. Oh, the White House and everyone in the White House and every Republican should put out a long statement to denounce him. We're not playing those games anymore. We're just not. Like, is it something I would say? Probably not, because, I mean, I don't see the point in it. Like, Michelle Obama is just a terrible human being, and I don't really see the point to say, oh, she's probably a dude. But if someone else says it, I'm not going to say anything. But the interesting thing is that some of these left-wing nut jobs, the people that are the anti-Semites and the anti-Elon people and the anti-capitalists, they all get together. And they're, because again, it's the left wing, and they tried to have a plot to have explosive drones, kill a bunch of people, and they're going to do sniper fire. Of course, we caught them because these weren't the brightest tools in the shed. And New York Post had a great, great story on this, because I think these people, they need to go to jail for the rest of their lives. So they probably will. We also need to mock them relentlessly, because look, these leftists that want to do violence, if you look at pictures of these people, they're the biggest losers that we would ever seen. They look exact. I don't have to give you a description. You know how they look. They don't take care of themselves. They don't care about their personal appearance. They probably don't take showers. They're angry all the time. They've probably never worked a day in their life. They're entitled, but never have actually contributed. Now they want to do terrorist acts. So here's the headline from Chris Nessie. Internet viciously mocks teenager alleged UFC Freedom 250 attack plotter who looks middle-aged. And you should look at this guy. He looks like he's about 50. I'm sorry, he does. It says, wannabe TikTok assassin Tycon Proper is having a bad week. First, his plot to kill President Trump and other government officials during a UFC fight on the White House South Lawn came unraveled when his own mother ratted him out, landing him in a prison cell facing a life sentence. And now social media users are having a field day with the teen terror plotters, haggard looks after a mugshot in which the pasty 19-year-old resembles a man easily twice his age. And please look this up, guys. I mean, if you're driving, do not look it up. But look at wannabe TikTok assassin Tycon Proper. It's bad. The FBI foiled Proper and his ragtag crew of cyber revolutionaries scheme to attack the June 14th UFC Freedom 250 event with explosive drones and funnel the panicking crowd into the path of waiting teams of snipers. Proper was one of at least five ultra-religious guerrillas arrested last week. And I don't mean religious as in Christian, I mean like religious as in communist. In connection with the plot, which was hatched in a TikTok group called Vanguard of the Old in March, before moving to a private signal group called Hunters. After his mugshot came out, ex-users were quick to point out that Proper's grizzly neckbeard, orc-like features, and premature male pattern baldness makes him look more like a man midway through his third divorce than a teenager not even old enough to buy alcohol, and showed no mercy savaging him. One person said, 19 and he's that bald? No wonder he hates the world. A commenter on the thread said, been working at the local auto parts store since he was 9, another said. They grow them different in Ohio, apparently. And another person pointed out, Jesus, did he serve in the Civil War? Oh, it's bad. Proper was arrested June 10th after his mother notified the Danville, Ohio Police Department and Knox County Sheriff's Office with concerns about her son's recent firearms purchasing and communication with certain individuals online. President Trump, Vice President J.D. Vance, tech billionaire Elon Musk, and Israel Prime Minister Benjamin Netanyahu were all named as targets in addition to members of Congress. When the FBI agents and local law enforcement raided the home where Proper lives with his parents, they found a large quantity of boxes of spent ammunition, spent cartridge casings, and other tactical clothing. He faces charges including conspiracy to commit an offense against the United States, attempted murder of an officer or employee of the United States, possession of a firearm in furtherance of a crime of violence,

0: that, and they'll say, so I think I heard, who's the liberal on the five, Jessica Tarlov. She's like, yeah, this political talk on both sides is needs to stop. I'm like, both sides. And she said, yeah, there was a lot of threats against Obama, like 11. And Greg Gutfeld went after, he was like, this is the dumbest thing I've heard you say. And that's like, first of all, there's one person hit President Trump with a bullet and then ended up killing the guy that was behind him. Another guy was seconds away from killing him. A third guy was trying to kill him at the White House correspondence dinner. And there were four more I could talk about that were less. And she tried to compare somebody sending an email to Obama. I was like, it's the same thing. It's like, these people are sick. You know, they can't just say that, like, leftist ideology is demonic. It's demonic. It's communist. Like, anyone, if somebody says they're a democratic socialist, the idea that they're going to have any problem with violence against conservatives is probably unlikely. I'm not going to say all of them, but certainly many of them do. Because, again, socialism is about control. It's about tyranny. And these left-wing nutjobs, whether it's Antifa or these people, like, they get really what they are doing. They are just repeating what mainstream Democrats are saying. Graham Plattner said that we need to capture or arrest Benjamin Netanyahu. It was like, for what? Like, what did he do? He protected his country. He fought Hamas. Like, what has he done to the United States exactly that we could arrest him? Has he attacked us? No, he hasn't done anything. He's been an ally to us. But these people, they hate people that are willing to defend themselves, especially the Jews. And then his other problem was Elon Musk. Well, we can't have trillionaires. Why not? People don't understand, like, the fact that Elon has $1 trillion did not take anyone a dollar from any of us, right? Wealth can be created. He just created things that didn't exist. Tesla didn't exist, right? He created it, and now people want to buy it voluntarily. He doesn't force people to buy Teslas, and he wants to have a colony on the moon, and then he wants to go to Mars, and he wants to do all these really amazing things, and then we're getting so many advancements in technologies because of it. So he's worth $1 trillion. It doesn't take a dollar away from you or me, but these liberals are like, we just need to take his wealth. I was like, why don't you earn your own wealth? That's what I hate about Democrats. They hate success as much as they hate America. It's like, instead of saying, man, look, it's amazing that America is still the place with the most upward mobility of any country on earth, meaning people can start dirt poor and they can reach the highest levels. And we've seen literally millions of people do that in American history. But these people want to take and take and take. And then the crazy fringe, like, street commies, they'll go out and attack and they'll plot and do all these things. And this is the scary thing about this guy. We caught him because the mom was worried. Like, what happens if the mom was in on it, you know? So I'm glad we did. Thank God for the FBI and Secret Service. But, man, we got to do something about these communists. We really do. Let's take a quick break. We'll be right back.
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2: Fox News, I'm Tom Graham. The Federal Reserve announcing it will keep its key interest rates unchanged.
3: The committee decided to maintain the target range for the Fed funds rate at 3.5% to 3.75% in support of the Fed's dual mandate.
2: Kevin Warsh giving his first press conference on interest rates since becoming Fed chair. President Trump says Iran must adhere to the so-called memorandum of understanding.
4: They have to behave themselves. If they're not behaving, they get hit again. You know, they'll be hit again because we can do it very easily.
2: A signing ceremony expected Friday. The ceasefire deal would require Iran to allow toll-free passage of ships in the Strait of Hormuz. Speaking to reporters, U.S. officials read portions of the agreement and defended provisions that would allow Iranian crude oil exports to resume immediately. 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

0: You're listening to Daily Controversy. Well, there was a massive, massive report that was released in England. 250,000 British girls have been betrayed by Starmer and Khan and the police. It says, and this is from the sources Amuse. The rape game inquiry released by MP Rupert Lowe found that during Keir Starmer, the current Prime Minister of England, tenure as Director of Public Prosecutions, the United Kingdom authorities issued 13,000 warning notices to Muslim gang rapists and pedophiles instead of prosecuting them. London Mayor Sadiq Khan repeatedly denied grooming gangs operated in the city, even as the police held reports of girls drugged and raped by Islamic rape gangs. They knew about it. There was a 250,000 of young, and we're talking about girls as young as like 5 years old. I mean, like the ages are like 5 to 15 for the most part. And this has been, this was going on for many years, 250,000. And this is Pakistani rape gangs. 87% of the people that were involved at a minimum were Pakistani Islamist. And it's some people estimate that to be 95%. Now, of course, there's going to be protests and riots and everything in the United Kingdom, as there should be. But for all these people that think that bringing in these third worlders to Western civilization is somehow compassionate, and it, well, it's not. It wasn't compassionate to these young girls, you know. And people talk about the Epstein and all that stuff. These are the 250,000 girls. Those are the ones that we have documented, by the way. It's probably much higher. Those are the ones that have, that we know for a fact were groomed. I doubt that's the, I would imagine the number to be about 4 to 5 times larger than that. So we're probably talking more than 1 million, but we, again, that's the estimate. We at least have evidence of the 250,000. And so the Epstein case, okay, you're talking about 100 alleged victims over a period of several years. This is 2,500 times more intense and pervasive than the Epstein case, right? You think this would be all over the media, right? Like, okay, this would be 2,500 Epsteins is what happened in England. And Keir Starmer, the current Labour Prime Minister, had, instead of prosecuting 13,000 people that they had evidence that they committed sexual assault against children, they sent them letters saying, please don't do this anymore. Can you imagine that? If you're a father and your young girl was sexually assaulted and the guy that did it gets a letter from the British police saying, please don't do this again. That's exactly what happened in the UK. That's why you see all these people in the UK and they're like, why are they burning these cars or setting fire to these buildings? And I'm not condoning that. I'm saying the reason why is because for if your country is taken over by radical Islamists who sexually assault a couple percentages of all young girls in the country, and your government covers it up year after year after year. And do you know why they didn't they covered it up or they didn't want to do prosecutions? Because the police and the prosecutor said, well, if we release the info, people might think less of the immigrants. Oh, Lord, no, that would be terrible. I mean, so they chose to allow these young women to get brutally tortured and sexually assaulted by Pakistani men who trafficked them, and they covered it up, and all the Muslim Labour Party leaders, they were in on every bit of it, according to this report. Especially like the mayor of London, they knew about it. They didn't care. They don't give a crap. And again, this is what this is, leftism. This is what it does. It cares what they always care more about people's feelings than actual harm. They were okay with seeing 250,000 young women in Britain having their lives destroyed. Many of these women went on to commit suicide early in life because of the damage that was done to them. And the British government and the British police did not give a crap. They only prosecuted they prosecuted cases that got visibility, right? If the media were on, they had to prosecute those cases. But most, if there was any opportunity, especially in labor-controlled city, and the Labor Party is like the Democratic Party, Labor's probably worse. I mean, I hate to say it, but they actually are. They would cover it up. And the thing that they're not saying in this report, which they really should, it's actually British women that vote very heavily for the Labour Party and the left-wing parties that were in on this stuff. And a lot of the people that were covering it up were not British men. It was actually a lot of these left-wing British women. Now, it is what it is. You can look at the voting patterns. The people that were in... Now, of course, Starmer and the Labour people, a lot of the guys did cover it up because they wanted power and all these other things. But there was a lot of people that made these choices, and because they saw the Pakistani, I guess, Muslim rape gangs as, well, you know, they're learning about our culture, and we gotta have a different standard. I was like, no, we don't. And so I was talking to Magdalene the other day, and she's like, you know, a lot of it is, you know, the like there's the pressure from the Christians, like we got to take in all these third world people for our country because that's the right thing to do. It's like, no, it's not. You know, it's not right. It's not right to bring people into your country that are going to sexually assault kids. I'm sorry. No, that's not. That has nothing to do with Christianity. That's zero to do with Christianity. That is actually you intentionally doing evil to other people. If you know that bringing in a group of people as a is 70 times more likely to commit these acts than just, you know, the native population, you bringing them in is not a moral or a good choice. Now, a moral good choice is, like Christianity would say, you know, you should send missionaries there, go to where they are, help them there. But again, the idea that you're taking these people in who commit nothing but harm to your country, and again, it has nothing to do with Christianity, absolutely nothing. And it's dangerous. It puts a lot of people's lives at risk. It ruined all these young women's lives. And who's going to be held accountable for it? Do you think that the British politicians are going to be held accountable? What about Tim Walz in Minnesota? The Somali, the ones that stole $9 billion. I mean, if you actually break it down, let's assume that most of the Somalis are on it. Like, I don't know if that's true, but likely I would say there's a really good chance it is, because it's a very, like, the population is very tight. I mean, that would literally be like every one of them made, what, 50 to like 150 grand from fraud, from stealing from the government, probably more than that. And then Tim Walz knew about it. And just like Keir Starmer, Tim Walz knew that there were kids that needed, that there were kids with autism that were having trouble getting into some of these programs because they were overwhelmed by these fake people that did, fake Somali kids that didn't go to any treatment, didn't need anything. They just took the money from it. And then the daycare thing. And they weren't even going to the daycares. They didn't care. They just stole the money. And every time somebody in the government said, hey, this is massive fraud, this is stealing from the government, they told them you can't do anything. If we do anything, we'll look racist. And that's why the left knew that if you called somebody racist, that was the end of the world. That don't ever let anyone use that power play on you. If they do that, you need to respond, just ignore them, because being able to call someone racist and people actually responding to that, by the way, in the United Kingdom, that cost the lives, ruined the lives of 250,000 young girls. And there has to be some kind of justice. There has to be. I don't know, there will be. And then people I saw somebody that was British online say something effective like, you know, you guys say we need some, like we're supposed to do peaceful protests and all this other stuff. But the point is, like, you know, if you found out that your government covered up the mass sexual assault of children for 15 to 20 years in the name of multiculturalism, it's like, would you just stand there with a sign quietly, or is like, is that really going to change anything? And so I understand why they are getting violent in England. I'm not advocating for it. I understand why they're doing that. But what I don't understand is why anyone in the U.S. would ever even respond to these kind of things. Like, that's how the Somalis try to manipulate everyone. And Trump, the way he's doing it, is the way you should do it. It's like this population, 88% of them are on welfare. The average Minnesotan pays about $8,000 in state and local taxes. The average Somalian pays $800. There's, for every $1 in taxes, the Somalian pays $30 in benefits. And it's so for Trump to say they shouldn't be here, We should deport them. Of course you should deport them. They're a huge drain on your society. There's also an extremely high crime rate. There's a high sexual assault rate if you actually look at what's going on in Minnesota. And we have to say, like, we're not going to let our country turn into the United Kingdom. And that's why we have to be very careful about who we, like, where we take people from and who we're taking in. And we can say things like, yes, we prefer people that will assimilate to our country. It's like that story I told you about the Japanese tourist that came here to watch the soccer game. They cleaned up after themselves. That no one had to clean up the seats. They did it themselves. They brought their own boxes. They're incredibly nice. They treat our country with respect. And those are the kind of people we want. But you bring in these Pakistani gangs, they were making tens of millions of dollars selling these young girls to other Muslim men. And they didn't care. And they knew that 9 out of 10 times, even when they got caught, the worst thing that could happen is they get a warning letter. That's it. A warning letter. So the people of England, I don't know what you do in that situation. I just think you have to look at it as this has to stop. And the people that did it have to be brought to justice. And the thing that you can do in England, you can call for an election. There needs to be a demand that they call for an election, because I guarantee you the Labour Party would be destroyed after this. And it would be like if the Democratic Party went away. But really, that's the only thing. They shouldn't have to wait a couple years for another election. They really need to do something quickly, because the people that covered it up, that let these young girls get assaulted, are currently in power. It's still happening. Some of it has been decreased because of the awareness, so the police can't get away with covering up as much, but it's still going on. And until you deport every single one of the people involved in this, and then change your immigration policies immediately, it's going to happen again, and it's going to happen again. It's going to get worse. So, I mean, pray for the people in the United Kingdom, because this is what happens when you give up on Western civilization, when you give up on Christian ethics and Christian morality. Something else will always take its place. And the version of Islam that were being practiced by these Pakistanis is not really any different than what's been going on in places like Iran, Afghanistan. The only difference is the United Kingdom invited these people in when they should have done everything they could to keep them out. Let's take a quick break. We'll be right back.
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11: Slowly but surely, AI is seeping its way into every corner of our lives. One area perhaps I didn't expect is diet advice. A new study out of Turkey found that chatbots are recommending to teen boys and girls that they restrict their daily calories to dangerously low levels and eat a balance of nutrients that are kind of out of whack. Remember, teenagers are growing, one pediatrician told us. If they aren't getting enough nutrition, it can really stunt their growth on a number of levels. And in extreme cases, it can lead to significant health consequences. Large language models, LLMs, they are designed to agree with you. So if you're looking to lose weight, they're going to push you pretty hard in that direction. They also sometimes don't know how to tell the difference between good information and bad information. And you know who does? Your doctor. I'm Dr. Sanjay Gupta, helping you live a better life.
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Well, it's Pride Month, so we got to do the Pride Month segment. And this is actually good because people are finally realizing that this LGBTQ whatever IA plus ideology, it was never about, hey, just let us do what we want. We're adults. You're adults. You just want to live our lives. And like people could do that in the 70s or 80s. That wasn't really that wasn't an issue. What's really been going on is that people are being forced to celebrate lifestyles, even if they have strong religious convictions against it. And we're seeing this in Major League Baseball. And by the way, Major League Baseball fans lean heavily right. That's right. The average MLB fan leans Republican. So it's hockey's the number one. I didn't realize it's about hockey. Hockey's the most conservative. You have almost no Democrat hockey players. I found that to be kind of interesting. Major League Baseball is pretty conservative. NFL fans are kind of split. I can see that. NBA ones are generally pretty liberal. Okay, so that's the way it goes. So if the NBA doing something like this, they could probably get away with it. Not Major League Baseball can't. And this is the story from Daily Wire. Major League Baseball scrambles for damage control after targeting Christian players. No one's buying it. Quote, there's not a single left-wing political religious scam that they haven't embraced. Major League Baseball issued a statement on Tuesday trying to downplay its clear targeting and discrimination of Christian players on the San Francisco Giants who rejected a recent LGBTQ Pride Night game. After the MLB boasted to The Athletic, a subsidiary of the communist New York Times, that a handful of Christian players have been warned about writing Bible verses on their baseball caps, the league issued a follow-up statement on Tuesday, quote, to be clear, this routine verbal warning not to wear the hat in future games is not disciplinary and had absolutely nothing to do with the content of the message, the major MLB said. We respect players' rights to free expression. However, writing of any kind with any message is prohibited on the regulations. And that is true. I did look that up. So they're not wrong about that. But then I looked up, well, wait a second. I remember a lot of people writing messages and doing different things related to the BLM stuff in 2020, and they had the same regulation then, and it wasn't enforced. So it seems like you do have a regulation, but you're selectively enforcing it only against Christians, not against people that have left-wing views, and that is a problem. Anyway, it says, a quote, the statement seemed to come in response to the extreme backlash the league has been receiving from singling out the handful of players who countersignaled or rejected the LGBTQ rainbow-themed baseball hats for Pride Night, as highlighted by the Daily Wire. Giants starting pitcher Landon Roop etched a Bible passage found in Genesis on the cap. Other players, JT Brubaker and Ryan Walker, followed suit, standing up for their Christian faith. Relief pitcher Sam Hintz refused to wear the rainbow cap altogether, saying, I don't support this. The writing on the cap violates the rules, supposedly. The Giants also issued a statement that championed inclusion and apologized for the team's Christian players. We understand the choices by these players may have caused hurt and blah, blah, blah. And Major League Baseball fans and political commentators don't buy this. Conservative author Molly Hemingway commented, of all the professional sports leagues that go out of their way to hate Christians and conservatives, Major League Baseball is the most disappointing. There's not a single left-wing political or religious scam they haven't embraced, and any resistance to their extremism is met with hostility. Notably, the MLB faced backlash in 2023 after the Los Angeles Dodgers honored the Sisters of Perpetual Degeneracy, or Indulgence, a drag group that mocks Catholicism during the team's Pride Night. It was also uncovered earlier that year that a Washington Nationals executive said the team avoided featuring pitcher Trevor Williams because of his outspoken Christianity. And that guy was fired. The question is, why was he hired in the first place? The MLB also went big into the BLM patches and all this other crap. And here's the deal. You know what? People are tired of this crap. They just are really tired of it. Scott Wiener, who's just the most degenerate, horrible person in California, he's running for Nancy Pelosi's old seat. He said that the Christians are trying to appropriate the rainbow, which is the most insane thing ever, because the rainbow is from the Bible. God set his bow after the flood, and he decided he'll never destroy the entire world with a flood. It's a reminder of God's grace and mercy, right? And that's what it was supposed to be. Not a reminder of this lifestyle that everyone wants to celebrate. And that's the real problem here. And I think Michael Knowles made a point. It's like, look,
people want to be able to kind of go along, get along, you do you, I'll do me. The problem is when you have the leaders in this radical LGBTQ stuff, it's not for them. It's not about we want to be left alone, do our stuff, like I just mentioned. For them, it's about we're going to force this on you. If you don't celebrate us, we're going to get you fired. The Human Rights Commission or whatever that group was, like they would rate companies, and if they didn't, give enough money to Pride stuff or promote LGBTQ ideology or make everybody go to HR stuff and, you know, basically ensure that anyone that had a Christian point of view was summarily dismissed if they were public about it. You know, like this was always the game from the beginning. It starts with, oh, we want tolerance. It was like, you already had tolerance. If people didn't care. Like, in the 70s, 80s, if people were gay, nobody cared. They didn't care if people could do that. That was their business. They just didn't want them to, you know, bring it up in public or try to push it on kids and stuff. And so it goes to tolerance to, we want gay marriage. Now we want everybody to be celebrated. Now we want it to be taught in every school. And in every major blue state, by the way, they do teach the kids that, you know, LGBTQ ideology is the way to go from first grade to senior year. And there's no wonder there's been an 800% increase in LGBTQ identification amongst the youth in the last 10 years, 800%. So we're pushing back. We're fighting back. We're not going to take this crap anymore. You know, it really needs to stop. And hopefully this is the beginning of the end for this celebratory thing. All right, let's take a quick break. We'll be right back.

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1: Defending ending the war. I'm Carmen Roberts, Fox News. President Trump says he pushed for an agreement with Iran because he wanted to avoid an economic catastrophe that could have resulted if the conflict continued.
2: If we didn't do this deal, we could have dropped more bombs for another 3 weeks, 2 weeks, 4 weeks, 2 years.
1: And he also told reporters at the G7 in France today that if the deal set to be signed Friday in Switzerland fails to deliver what he wants, then...
2: It's a memorandum of understanding. If it doesn't get done in 60 days, it's all right. We go back to bombing.
3: According to a senior administration official, Iran has agreed they will destroy their enriched stockpile of nuclear material. But President Trump said tonight that Iran's ballistic missile program will likely not be up for discussion. One thing that will be up for discussion, reconstruction money. The U.S. will work with regional partners to develop a plan with at least $300 billion for reconstruction and economic development in Iran.
1: Fox's Max Gordon in Dubai. The Federal Reserve held interest rates steady today, with some officials signaling a more aggressive outlook as inflation remains stubbornly high. Fed Chairman Kevin Warsh is opposed to giving guidance, telling reporters,
4: "At this moment in time, it doesn't feel as though providing forward guidance is right." Others have, I'd say, different views and think as a general proposition, forward guidance isn't the business we should be in.
1: Well, nearly half the policymakers are now open to a rate hikes later this year, and that would be at odds with what President Trump wants, who told reporters in Paris.
2: It could happen. I mean, it's hard to believe. It just keeps the country down.
1: After indications of possibly higher rates this year, stocks instantly turned lower. The Dow now down 506 points. 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
1: Federal authorities arrest five men suspected of planning to attack people at the White House UFC event on Sunday.
7: One of the alleged motives was to target, quote, capitalist elites, billionaires, and politicians. Authorities also released photos of the weapons and the aerial maps the suspects plan to use. And as scary as all of this is, you got to give credit to President Trump. He did not appear fazed at all.
2: I haven't heard about it, no, but I watched the attack that I watched were the fighters.
7: So calm, cool, and collected. Also, the feds are looking at 23 people in online chats as part of their ongoing investigation.
1: Fox's Christina Coleman reporting. An encounter with a bear in Washington State leaves two teens injured.
8: The King County Sheriff's Office says a group of teens were hiking up a mountainside trail when a black bear charged them. One teen was hurt after being swiped by the animal. Another twisted his ankle while he was trying to run away. Officials say both are expected to be okay and think the group may have come in between a mother bear and her cubs.
9: We had other witnesses said there was a mother bear and they spotted a number of cubs, which would explain why the bear was so aggressive. It's actually very uncommon having someone attacked by a bear out here. But typically when a bear knows you're here, they want to go the other way. The advice we tell hikers is be noticeable, be visible.
8: Deputy Peter Lind speaking with Seattle's Fox 13 News. Kristen Goodwin, Fox News.
1: A judge in New York sentences Rex Huerman to life in prison for New York's Gilgo Beach serial killings. The 62-year-old pleaded guilty in April to killing seven women and also admitted to killing an eighth. And military officials have identified all 8 men killed in this week's fiery crash of the B-52 during a test flight at Edwards Air Force Base in Southern California. The victims include 4 active duty airmen, 1 reservist, and 3 civilians. I'm Carmen Roberts. This is Fox News.
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18: A retired lawyer, he's been published on The Hill and at yellowhammernews.com. You've seen him on Newsmax TV, so yeah, he knows something about controversy. It's The Daily Controversy with Christopher Reed.
19: You're listening to The Daily Controversy. Hope you guys are doing great. All right, I want to talk about this memorandum of understanding. There's been so much out there, people thinking it's the best thing in the world or the worst. Look, I read through it. It's pretty vague. I think that's the biggest thing. Like it basically the big takeaways are they open the strait so we can get, you know, the world economy's not crashing down because these radical thugs from the 6th century keep shooting at commercial shipping lanes, which by the way is against international law. No other country does that. Like even the worst countries like China, Russia, they don't do that. Only Iran does that. So we used, you know, we had leverage, right? We said, you open up, we'll stop blockading because we caused $1 trillion in damage. And the idea is, you know, 60 days, you're going to negotiate on the nuclear material, right? We're going to hope. And, you know, the agreement is kind of vague in the language. It uses things like, well, are we going to take the nuclear material out? Are we going to downgrade it? It seems like, there is, if you were reading this and you didn't understand like the kind of leader Trump was, it would be a really bad deal. But because it's Trump and he's going to enforce his will on these people, I think he's going to be able to get a lot from it. Now, this idea that we're going to give them $300 billion, we're not giving them a dollar. Like, we're not going to do that. The deal is if they make the concessions that we want them to make, like one, you got to let us take the nuclear material out. And they need to be very clear on that. Then you can have some sanctions relief. And then if the Arab countries want to do some investment in the energy economy in Iran, the idea is if they're more interconnected, they're less likely to like attack each other. I think the problem, and I get this, okay, the problem is to really take down the regime. I think we were close, but it might take another 6 months, 8 months to really take them out, and then you could they'd just be done with. I mean, maybe you could do it a little bit quicker. And I guess the issue is that, you know, we got the midterms coming up. We want to make sure the economy's going well. We don't want the communists to come to power. So I think Trump's having to balance all these different competing things. But when you really look at it, if you forget, like, here's the real deal. Iran doesn't have a navy. They have no air force. We've depleted their army. They don't have the ability to build ballistic missiles. They still have some ballistic missiles. We took out most of their drone facilities. We destroyed their, we did, I don't know how many years of damage to their economy. So whatever the deal says, even if, remember, this is a memorandum of understanding. As a retired lawyer, I can tell you, you know, think of this as a memo. Right. Like a memo is not really that it's not enforceable. Right. This is sort of like this is what both parties kind of want. And I think the way the memo is written is not the way I would have liked it written. I think there's so much pressure on Trump. Maybe what he's trying to do is they don't what we know for a fact, they don't even have the ability to go and get the nuclear material that is what a mile underground under rubble Like, really, only United States and China have the ability to go down and get that. Now, hypothetically, could they do that over a period of time? Yeah, but not safely. And then you could have, like, a nuclear spill. All these different things. Plus, we have satellites over all this stuff. We know, like, if they tried to do anything, we could bomb them within, 5 minutes. So, them actually getting at... They don't actually have access to this nuclear material where they could, spend bombs. And they don't really have centrifuges or the ability to do it anyway. We destroyed all their nuclear facilities. So the deal mainly, it looks like for right now, it's stop holding the world economy hostage. We'll stop destroying your economy. Because the Iranians, like, despite the fact that they're a tyrannical regime, like, if they weren't able to pay their own soldiers, and I don't care how hardcore you are, if you're not getting a paycheck and you got like a family and it goes on, and then the prices are going up, like we had it bad under Biden when prices were going up 9-10%. I mean, they've been up like 50% plus for a while. I mean, people have been out of jobs. They haven't been able to work on their energy economy. And it will take, again, about 10 to 12 years if Iran behaved completely to kind of rebuild what they had militarily. So that's really how I look at this. I don't love the language, but remember, the language doesn't matter because it's Iran. They could have agreed to give us everything, and they're going to open up their country, and it's going to be wonderful, and there's going to be unicorns and rainbows and everything. I guess maybe they do Pride Month in Iran. It wouldn't mean anything. It's only our whether we want to enforce the agreement or not. And I guess we can. We want to get to the agreement where we get the nuclear material. Now, I think the concessions are we're not like Israel has basically like destroyed most of Hamas. They've probably taken out 75% of Hezbollah. It's still they're still a threat. Don't get me wrong, but the Houthis, Iran, Hezbollah, like the great threats to the state of Israel have been diminished since October 7th, 2023, 80-90%. Now, I know what Israel wants, and they want to diminish it 100%. Who wouldn't? You got an enemy. You don't want to leave them like with a little bit. I understand where they're coming from, but Israel is not going to not respond. And Trump said this, like, they're going to respond if they attack Israel. They've been launching rockets into Israel for a long time. And so Israel's had to go in so they can try to prevent that, because like the northern part of Israel, there's like 50,000 Israelis that haven't been able to be at their house for, I don't know, years. And then, the schools are out. It's caused a lot of damage to the economy of Israel as well. So I understand the Israelis not loving this. I totally get that. But Trump is usually, not usually, he's always done well when it comes to foreign policy, when it comes to actually getting these deals done, when it comes to the result. So I'm not as worried as the deal on paper, because I don't think that matters. I think it matters that Trump is in power. And so I will probably try to be somewhat cautiously optimistic about it. I hate the fact that, oil gas prices are up a little bit, and then people are like, we're going to vote for the crazy communist if you guys don't get the oil prices down. I mean, that's kind of what we're having to deal with politically. It makes no sense, because the Democrats will make prices and everything 100 times worse, and theirs will be permanently. Ours are only temporarily while we're dealing with this. I mean, so it's not rational, but a lot of voting behavior is not rational. So, Trump is under immense pressure. He took it to the Iranians, destroyed much of the threat that they posed. They are not months away from a nuclear weapon now. They are many years away from a nuclear weapon. Because, again, even if they wanted to, even if they could get to the material that's underground, they don't have the centrifuges or facilities to actually spin it up and put it into a nuclear facility. And even if they had the facilities, we killed almost all of their nuclear scientists, so they don't have the intellectual ability to do this. They'd have to go and get people, recruit, train new ones. So the place we're at now, I think Trump wanted to get this thing done. And he wants to get the final piece of the nuclear thing done. But it looks like on the proxy side of like completely getting Iran to stop you know, funding their terrorist proxies. Even if they agreed to it, I think this is something Trump realized. They were never going to stop doing it. They're going to do it. And we could either bomb them into oblivion for many, many months, or we could try to get something now. But I honestly think the Iranians, maybe they'll stick with it maybe 6 months, a year. I mean, they could stick with it until there's a new president. I don't know. These people are crazy fanatics. I would imagine maybe beginning of next year or something like that, they may try to test us. See about the resolve, because the presidential elections are kind of, you know, that starts right after the midterms. You never know. But I just think Trump doesn't want to leave the job kind of 90% done. But on the other hand, if he also realizes what the risk that Iran poses to us right now because of all the damage we've done is relatively low, extremely low compared to where they were in February. Okay, that they are defenestrated to a level that that they haven't been since 1979. But if you continue to do like a war and it gets to be a quagmire, that's going to give the Democrats something to run on when people hate the Democratic Party. They have the worst candidates ever. And so Trump's probably trying to balance the risk to like, hey, you know, I want to make sure that we keep the House, we keep the Senate, we keep the communists from taking over. It's really important. Americans have a lot of concerns. The Iran risk is very low right now. So for him to not, go 100% and take the risk of having this going on in the middle of the, right before the midterms, I totally get where he's coming from. It's the fact that he was willing to do all that he did during an election year when it could have totally just hurt us, is amazing. But I honestly think that he's gotten the best that he can get right now. We'll see what happens. I kind of want to give Trump some grace to like let this thing play out. I see a lot of people are freaking out because of language and this and that. Look, all that in the end, it's not words on a paper that make any difference. It's about political will. It's Trump's political will versus the Iranians' political will. I think Trump has shown that he's not going to be pushed around. He's shown that to Venezuela. He's probably going to show that to Cuba. He's done everything he can to make America powerful and wealthy so that nobody can try to do anything to hurt our citizens or to hurt our economy. And he's balancing all of these interests, the interests of the Gulf states, the economy, everything. And again, I think people could easily criticize some of the way things are written. I totally get it. But in my mind, I really do trust that Trump's going to do what is necessary to keep us safe, and he's going to balance out that with other concerns. And again, if you're a leader, sometimes when you're balancing things out and you're trying to do the best and give people are no one's going to love all of it. They're just not. Like, some people are going to want this to go on forever and do this and not worry about anything politically. Some people are like, we shouldn't have taken any risks because of politics. Trump really kind of met in the middle and was like, I'm willing to do what is necessary to protect the United States, but let's do what's necessary, and then let's not completely destroy, you know, the country by letting the Democrats come back to power. Let's take a quick break. We'll be right back.
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24: A better life with Dr. Sanjay Gupta.
25: Heart disease is still the leading cause of death here in the United States and around the world. But what if there was something you could do earlier in life to reduce the odds of becoming a statistic? Well, here in the United States, tens of millions of adults already take a statin to lower their cholesterol. But new guidance put out by the American College of Cardiology and the American Heart Association now emphasize that treating high cholesterol sooner could significantly reduce a person's lifetime risk of heart attack or stroke. How early are we talking? In your 30s, believe it or not. Of course, you need to talk to your doctor about whether statins are right for you, but you should know that the evidence is really starting to stack up that shows the earlier you get a jump on reducing lifelong exposure to plaque-causing lipids and lipoproteins, the better the odds are going to be for you. Make sure you get your cholesterol checked. That's the first step. I'm Dr. Sanjay Gupta, helping you live a better life.
26: End on it.

You're listening to Daily Controversy. Well, we haven't talked about Luigi Mangione in a long time, but they're completely changing their defense strategy. Yeah, this is pretty interesting this late in the game. It's from New York Post. Luigi Mangione to mount eyebrow-raising psych defense in state trial for United States healthcare CEO. It says Luigi Mangione will use extreme emotional distress defense as a defense. Manhattan Supreme Court Judge Gregory Caro said Mangione's lawyers will argue that he was in the throes of an extreme emotional disturbance and experienced a profound loss of self-control when he premeditatedly gunned down a CEO. That makes no sense. Normally you use that if somebody walks in on their spouse committing adultery or something like that, something that would jar someone in such a way where they can argue they don't have full control over themselves. But this is not that. The Post says the legal gambit would knock the charge down to manslaughter instead of murder, carrying much less prison time if the jurors buy it. So it's an affirmative defense, meaning you're going to have to prove it. At least that's what it says here, I guess, in New York. It says the alleged assassination's alleged psychiatric issues weren't immediately clear, but Caro said Mangione's attorneys must reveal more details to the Manhattan prosecutors by Thursday about the specifics of their mental health defense. They need to know what malady this defendant suffers, how that triggered extreme emotional disturbance at the time of the occurrence. Prosecutors will likely counter Mangione's defense strategy by stressing the many steps he took to plan the alleged cold-blooded murder, including tracking Thompson to his hotel outside UnitedHealthcare annual investors conference. Jurors will also see Mangione's notebook in which the accused killer mused about killing a healthcare CEO to draw attention to what he dubbed a parasitic industry. Experts polled by the Post Wednesday were split on whether legal strategy would be successful. Quote, I think a jury is going to have a difficult time with this, said Heather Cocolo, a criminal law professor. He had the materials, he had a plan, he had everything together. All of that is going to cut against what I think the jurors will see as a mental defense. But defense attorney Ron Kuby called the psych defense the perfect defense and added that it would allow Mangione's defense team to highlight the perils of the healthcare system as part of the case. You need to make the jury want to find your client's favor. One way to do that is present your client in a sympathetic light. Another way is to portraying the dead person as someone who was complicit in their own destruction. Mangione has pleaded not guilty in parallel state and federal charges to the murder of Thompson, who's a 50-year-old father of two. Faces life in prison if convicted and would face the maximum of 25 years of the charges if reduced to manslaughter. All right, this isn't about extreme emotional defense. This is the way the defense is trying to get to the idea that the healthcare system is all messed up and whatnot, as if one CEO of one company is responsible for the regulatory system that was going on. I mean, if anything, if you look at what the CEO was doing about preventative care and several other things, he seemed to be a guy that actually had some innovative ideas. But he wants to say, well, because some people had a bad experience with their healthcare company, then I can just go murder somebody that works for a healthcare company. And that's lawlessness. That's insanity. You cannot do that. And there's this extreme emotional stress. I mean, this guy, what are they saying? He wasn't able to control himself, but he carefully planned this. He planned this. It looks like he planned it for months. He obsessed about this guy. He planned his getaway. He planned how to avoid the cameras. It wasn't perfect because he didn't obviously get away. He got caught in McDonald's. But I just don't. I think this is a way for. An old attorney told me one time about what in murder cases what's really at issue. He's like, really the thing that they don't tell you is like. The jury really wants to know is if the guy that got murdered had it coming. That's not what the law says. But that looks like what they're trying to do because you got overwhelming evidence that this guy murdered him. I mean, it,

did kill him, but he killed him under X circumstances or something like that. Maybe that gets you a lower sentence. But here's the deal. Even if it does work in one of the jurisdictions of the state, the federal is completely different. So he'd have to find a way to get a low sentence in state and then somehow get a really low sentence in federal and then find a way to, I don't know, serve them concurrently. And maybe he could get out in a certain amount of time. I just don't think it's going to work. I really don't think it'll work because I just don't think people are that stupid. And I know that there's crazy leftist people that are outside. I think this guy's a hero, but he's a vicious killer. He killed some. There are two young boys that don't have a dad right now. And their dad wasn't, he didn't come up with the healthcare system. He didn't come up with the policies and all that stuff. He was a CEO. He was managing things. He was doing, you know, they're not, the issue with America's healthcare system did not start and or end with this guy. And killing him didn't make anything better. And the idea that he's going to try to paint this innocent victim as that he had it coming. And my understanding is that this, Mangione didn't even have the health care he didn't have that health care insurance of this company. This guy just wanted to murder someone. Okay. He wanted to murder someone. He did it. And it looks like he did it in clear, cold blood. He's a very smart guy. I think he went to an Ivy League school. He almost got away with it. I mean, this guy was brilliant in his planning and he was intentional in doing all these things. This wasn't an extreme situation where, you know, you have, you see someone cheating on you or maybe like, you know, your kid is killed by some horrible person and then you go back and hours later you take revenge and you're not really in a, you know, there was no connection between this guy and Mangione. There was no connection between Mangione and this insurance company. Mangione was a dirty leftist who wanted to kill companies that make profit. And I guess he chose the healthcare company because I guess they're an easy target. But I don't think it'll work. And I think it'd be bad for America if it did, you know, because then you're going to have more of these killings. I'm sorry, the left is demonic at this point. And if he wins, I worry about what comes next. All right, let's take a quick break. We'll be right back.

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1: News. I'm John Saucier. So many details of a peace deal between the United States and Iran are under wraps. This deal would reportedly make available more than $300 billion to help Iran rebuild from the war. At the G7 summit in France, President Trump now claims that money was Iran's to begin with, and it comes with conditions.
2: They have to behave themselves. If they're not behaving, they get hit again. They'll be hit again. Because we can do it very easily.
1: Vice President J.D. Vance appeared to claim this week the money would come from other Gulf nations. The Federal Reserve announcing today, after it wrapped up its two-day meeting, it would be keeping interest rates unchanged. Federal Reserve Chairman Kevin Warsh.
3: Economic activity is expanding at a solid pace, despite elevated uncertainty that owes in part the conflict in the Middle East.
1: 9 of the 19 Federal Reserve policymakers, though, suggest they do expect to raise interest rates later this year. 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
6: A Better Life with Dr. Sanjay Gupta.
7: Slowly but surely, AI is seeping its way into every corner of our lives. One area perhaps I didn't expect is diet advice. A new study out of Turkey found that chatbots are recommending to teen boys and girls that they restrict their daily calories to dangerously low levels and eat a balance of nutrients that are kind of out of whack. Remember, teenagers are growing, one pediatrician told us. If they aren't getting enough nutrition, it can really stunt their growth on a number of levels. And in extreme cases, it can lead to significant health consequences. Large language models, LLMs, they are designed to agree with you. So if you're looking to lose weight, they're going to push you pretty hard in that direction. They also sometimes don't know how to tell the difference between good information and bad information. And you know who does? Your doctor. I'm Dr. Sanjay Gupta, helping you live a better life.
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0: You're listening to Daily Controversy. Hope you guys are doing great. So this John Ossoff guy, senator from Georgia, that won in kind of a interesting election. That was back before they had some of these controls on how voting was done in Georgia. I honestly think if they had the current law now, he wouldn't have won the election. But yeah, it's neither here nor there. This is why I think he's going to lose. This is from Daily Wire. This Georgia Democrat, John Ossoff, made healthcare one of the central themes of his reelection campaign. In speeches, social media posts, and interviews, the first-term lawmaker particularly speaks about protecting mothers, preserving labor and delivery services, and ensuring that women have access to maternity care. As if, do they not have access to maternity care now? This guy's an idiot. Last year, Ossoff blasted Republicans over closure of labor and delivery services at St. Mary's Sacred Heart Hospital in Livonia, warning that women in northeast Georgia would be forced to travel farther to give birth safely. So one hospital closed down. By the way, hospitals close down and open up all the time. And he's trying to say, well, it's the Republicans. The Republicans magically made one hospital in a rural area close down, and I'm going to stop it. The message was straightforward. Women need access to maternity care. Yet when the debate shifts from hospital access to questions of biological sex and gender identity, Ossoff had taken an interesting position. Among the votes drawing renewed scrutiny is his opposition to Senate motion that sought to define pregnancy-related programs around the biological reality of pregnancy itself. The proposal would have clarified that federal pregnancy programs are intended for those capable of becoming pregnant. Ossoff voted against it along with all Democrats. That's right. I don't even know how this works, but they want it to where if you're a dude, you can still get access to pregnancy-related federal funds. And it's not fraud. How do you do that and you're in Georgia? And how do people in Georgia vote for this guy? I mean, I know why some people vote for him in Georgia, because some of them just vote D because they give free stuff. But outside of that, those individuals that do that, the freeloaders, I don't get it. That vote may seem obscure compared to a hospital closure Medicaid debate, but it raises a large question. If pregnancy and maternity care are issues specifically affecting women, why oppose efforts to define them as such? Healthcare has become one of the senator's political battlefields. Ossoff routinely frames debate through the language of mothers and pregnant women. At the same time, his voting record reflects support for broader left-wing framework, and he refuses to do sex-based definitions. Ossoff posted his criticism of the GOP over one hospital being closed down, which is insane. The hospital, however, said the decision followed 18 months of review and had nothing to do with politics. Among the reasons for the decision to close, a physician recruitment challenges, demographic changes, declining utilization rates. Okay, it had nothing to do with politics, and this is what he's going to try to run on, okay? This is why Ossoff is weak. He's good at cliches and buzzwords, but he's a communist. And he's in Georgia. Georgia had two solidly Republican senators. We should have two solidly Republican senators. Republicans in two states dropped the ball. It was several years ago. Arizona had two Republican senators. Georgia had two Republican senators. We should have 57 Republican senators. And I guarantee you with that much, I mean, one, you can get rid of the filibuster with 50 plus one. So even if a couple of them didn't want to, you could still get rid of it, by the way. With 57, there are a lot of things you're going to be able to get done that is hard with 53, especially when you got five squishes. If 57, that means that the squishes don't have the ability to block votes or water down legislation. And again, this is why this is so important. You got Raphael Warnock, the dirty commie. You got him that you got to deal with, and then you got this Ossoff character. Neither one of them should ever have won. The Republicans in Georgia need to figure out, like, better get this seat back. It's not a Democrat seat. Georgia is a relatively right-leaning state. They have a Republican legislature. They got a Republican governor. I think they're going to still have a Republican governor. The guy that's running now wasn't the Trump-endorsed guy, but he's got plenty of money, and he's got some crossover appeal, which you need in purple states. I think they're going to be fine there. They just need to figure out, like, the weaknesses of Ossoff, and they've got to get voter turnout. One thing that should help Georgia more than anything else is that Hispanic approval for President Trump is up 5 points over from 2024. So the Hispanic vote, if it continues to go in the Republican direction, as it continues to go, and some of that's because of the Venezuela thing. People don't realize how important that was to many groups that are Hispanic, because that guy was a brutal tyrant, kind of like Castro's in Cuba. Taking him down actually was a big deal to many Hispanic Americans in a way that, you know, the average voter doesn't understand, but the polls are reflecting that. So if they can actually mobilize the Hispanic votes like they did in places like Texas and Pennsylvania and, you know, Michigan, Wisconsin, these places where that were really tight that we were able to win, then we can take this guy down. But you're going to have to have a really, really good strategy. And the Georgia Republican Party, I think it's better now, but just like the Arizona Republican Party, you nominated some stinkers and you just made some errors, and it let the Democrats nominate people that were charismatic and likable. And ultimately they were able to, you know, basically get through what they wanted to get through. And I don't, hopefully it doesn't mean that they win this time, but we'll see. Another thing I wanted to get to you is this from Breitbart. Dems will subpoena private sector people that worked with Trump. So basically, if you were a lawyer or your business supports Republicans or anything like that, Schiff basically says, I'm going to use the power of government to harass and go after. And he knows that the crazy people on the left, if he does this, they might go and like harm somebody that they're subpoenaing. They might harm their family. Of course, this is what Democrats want. And the reason I say that, it's like, what, it's the same thing with, we don't want ICE agents to wear masks. Well, if they don't wear masks, your leftist street commies will go and track them down and potentially harm them or kill them, and potentially harm or kill their families, because the amount of threats that are against ICE agents are up 13,000%. And the Democrats are like, we want to see their faces. I'm like, you want to see their faces so ultimately some of them will get harmed, and that will it'll make it harder to recruit ICE, and that means that these criminal illegals can stay in and keep voting illegally for Democrats. That's what that all is about. They don't care about whether they wear masks or not. They care about Trump taking out their voters, which are illegal immigrants. Anyway, Tuesday on the Communist Network, MS Now, Adam Schiff said that if Democrats win the majority in the midterms, they will subpoena private sector people who worked with President Trump. Like, I mean, no matter what, like his limo driver, I mean, like just anyone, the guy that cut his lawn 20 years ago. I mean, what's the point there? Jen Psaki asks, should the Democrats be in the majority and decide to investigate or look into Kash Patel? I mean, you are one of the many people who have been targeted by the Trump Justice Department under Trump's direction, as we've all seen. One person or another who targeted, another person been targeted is Gavin Newsom and his wife, which obviously he should be, because I think there's $128 billion of a corruption scheme going on there, and even some Democrats are saying this doesn't look good. She also says, I know you spoke with some of the colleagues about this last night, but I wonder, as we're thinking about, because we've seen talking about the Georgia races, we've been talking about politics as we think about Democrats taking back the election. I mean, this is poorly worded, by the way. Schiff said, well, of course, we have oversight of the administration, but judging from his first term, we subpoenaed, for example, administration officials in the Russia-Ukraine investigation. They basically stonewalled the subpoenas. In fact, Trump was impeached in that first impeachment, not just for trying to extort Zelensky to get him to cheat in the election, which he didn't do, but also because he was stonewalling subpoenas. So I don't think we can expect a whole lot from the administration, but we can subpoena the private sector, and they will need to comply. So all of the crypto deals and meme coins and the UFC fight, all the back channeling with Paramount, Warner Bros. I mean, they just list off anyone that is a friend of the president, and they're trying to find you. You can't just subpoena people you don't like because they're Republicans or Democrats. Like when Republicans subpoena people, it's because there's relevant information that we're actually trying to get. Like we subpoenaed people about the massive amount of anti-Semitism on campus because there's legislation, civil rights legislation. You can't do that. There's education. These colleges are often get federal funds. Well, if you're letting, you know, a group of people get harassed or threatened or, actually beaten, you can withdraw those funds. It looks like what Adam Schiff and the Democrats want to do is just go after anyone that's friends with the president and harass them and harass them and harass them and harass them so they can maybe decrease their stock values, maybe make it harder for them to do business. Maybe that'll mean Republicans won't get so much support in the next election. And look, the Democratic Party is a criminal organization, ultimately. It's a criminal organization run by people who hate America. There's one poll that said about 18% of Democrats are proud to be America. I saw another one that said 29%. So let's say 25. That's pretty fair. 25% of us. One out of every four Democrats actually loves the country. And look, for them, it's all about power. They want absolute power. They're Democratic Socialists of America had 30 people. That's the communist group a couple years ago. Now there's like 250 of them in state, local, federal positions. I mean, they want to take things over. I mean, they honestly look like the Soviet Union did under Stalin, at least some of the people on the left side. And they're the ones that control everything. Now they're going to go after anybody that, you know, had a lunch with the Trump administration. I mean, going after people for putting on the UFC fight. Why? What was the point? Like, we had a fight and it was great to celebrate America. We've had parades. I mean, what are they going to go after the army because we had a 250-year celebration? I mean, this is insane. But nothing, and I mean nothing, is beyond these people. These people will do anything they can possibly do for power. Nothing will hold them back. And it gets worse and worse every time I read this stuff. That's why winning elections is key, and also winning primaries is key, because you have to have real fighters. You can't have the Mitch McConnells and the John Thunes, because when they get in there, they bend to pressure, and they'll get some things done. We'll move the agenda a little bit, but when we're talking about massive structural changes, you know, you have to have real conservatives to do that. So we'll see how it all plays out, but it's a really scary thing whenever you read this stuff. So we'll see. We're going to take a quick break, and we'll be right back.
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6: Staying active every day will go a long way towards helping you live a happy, healthy, and pain-free life. And there is perhaps no movement more fundamental than walking. It reinforces the alignment, stability, and coordinated muscle activation that supports how your body moves, whether you're doing strenuous exercise or simply going about your daily life. This is according to Dana Santis, a strength and conditioning specialist. Even though you walk every day, Dana does say you can make small adjustments to immediately improve your walking mechanics. So, keep your rib cage stacked over your pelvis. Avoid leaning over or arching your lower back. Allow your arms to swing naturally in coordination with your legs. Keep your gaze forward, your jaw relaxed, and then just breathe in through your nose and out through your mouth. I'm Dr. Sanjay Gupta, helping you live a better life.
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1: You're listening to Daily Controversy. Well, you hear all these things about how Democrats hate the country, and, you know, a recent poll show that's about 25% of Democrats are proud to be American. That always makes me a little bit sad. But one of the funny things that I've been seeing online is how much Europeans love this country. We got so many people visiting our country for FIFA, by the way. That's going to also help our economy over the next month or so, that with lower gas prices. And just this boom in manufacturing, it's all going to make our everything basically be set on fire in a good way, right? But what I love to see is these pictures of the Europeans, and they're trying out places like Waffle House, and they just can't believe how great it is. You can go in this place at 3 o'clock in the morning, and they're so excited. I saw this one thing about how these Europeans came across Buc-ee's, and they were just so impressed. They were like, this is the most wonderful, wonderful place on earth. It says, this is from DW, the real star of Alabama's World Cup match, Freddy's from Germany, and his 1 o'clock, 1 a.m. Buc-ee's diner. This is interesting. This is from DW. My most requested topic this week is not this classic NBA finals. Instead, it's this sudden genre of awestruck Europeans traveling through the USA heartland. Apparently, due to the World Cup, an event that arguably means less to Americans than the Europeans, we have been flooded with these European visitors. And these visitors see our lands through a completely different lens. They're excitedly consuming flyover state bounties we often take for granted. This is like as if thousands of Alexis de Tocquevilles applied their observations to Bass Pro Shop. Is this now viral commentary authentic, flattering, condescending? Is Freddy from Germany even real? He is. With now famous Germany fan Freddie LA7, who notably received enough tourism assistance from the NFL, J.J. Watts, it says he apparently started his X account back in the days, 2021. He got verified a couple years ago. And it's really funny because people that visit this country from Europe love it. They don't condemn it. They think it's amazing. If you actually compare how well we're doing economically to Europeans, we are way ahead of them. There was an article that was supposed to be demeaning to us, which showed that the average Alabamian makes more than the average Canadian. And that was supposedly like really like that is terrible. Well, that's because Alabama has a good economy. We're a right to work state. We're certainly not taking in people flooding our state with illegal immigrants like Canada has done. And people in this state are hardworking. So, of course, our people are going to be making more than Canada. Canada's on the decline. Same thing with a lot of European countries. Did you guys know that I think it was maybe 10 years ago, maybe 10, 15, that the European economy was bigger than the American economy. Now we are way bigger than their economy. It's not like we took on more land. We just have people willing to work. So the Europeans, they come here. It's better prices. Even with gas being, you know, in the Southeast is about maybe $3.50. That's still significantly less than it is in Europe. So they couldn't even believe that. They love how much space there is here. I saw some Europeans going to a gun shooting range. You got to remember that in Europe, virtually every country, there may be one or two exceptions. You basically can't own a gun as a private citizen, right? Unless you, I mean, they have some rare, extremely tough exceptions for hunters. But I saw the Europeans just shooting off semi-automatic rifles, loving it, and they're just like, this is amazing. I wish we had this in our country. Well, you know, you let the socialists take over. And it's just nice. And I think it's actually good for morale in this country because when you see your country from someone else's eyes in a totally positive way, not from the Democrat perspective where they're always saying everything is terrible and our country's a horrible, terrible, racist place, they actually love us. They do. And so it's neat to see that. And I'm not a big soccer fan. I don't know if you guys are. I'm glad that we have FIFA because it's bringing a ton of money to our economies. And it's, you know, it's frustrating Democrats because it all looks good for Trump. I mean, we had a massive UFC fight night with 50 to 100 million people that were watching that last night while the Democrats did their little sing-along in New York City that nobody watched. Didn't get more than 100,000 viewers or something like that. But to me, the funny thing is, you know, that poll that I talked about earlier, only about 25% of Democrats are proud of the country. There's one poll that said 18, one said 29, I'm just averaging, okay, just FYI. So about one in four Democrats, and I'm being generous, like this country. But the Europeans, they have these horrible ideas about what America is like until they actually get here. But when they get here, what they're going to do, and what a lot of them are going to do, is like they're going to want their countries to be more like America. Why can't we have Buc-ee's? You know, like that's what they're going to say. They want, they think it's great. I mean, you can buy gas, you can do all your shopping, you can buy fishing stuff, you can buy guns. I mean, really, to them, it's an amazing thing. Like American capitalism is wonderful, whereas Europe has been this stagnant state, run by a socialist. And it's just all there. These people are all elitist and high minded. But man, the Europeans come here. They are absolutely loving it. They love themselves some American food as well. The food here is so much better. You know, I've been to England before, and I'll tell you, there's some cool things in England. The food is just awful. If you ever go to England and people say, oh, try the food. No, food's terrible. I'm sure the British fans are loving, the ones that are coming here are really enjoying their time because, again, the food there is awful. They've got great history, but I think that's why the Brits decided to, like, colonize the world. 25% of the British Empire, 25% of the landmass in the world was British at one point or another. It's because the food was terrible, and it was freezing cold all the time, and they wanted to see better places, and that's what motivated the small nation to basically conquer everything, which is great. One final thing I want to touch on before we end the show today. There was a social media ban for people under the age of 16 in England. And while I am generally for these things, because actually, if you look at the data, kids that use social media extensively have a 2 to 3 times higher rate of depression, significantly higher suicidal ideation, suicide attempts. They have much, much higher victims of child predators. And again, I just don't think that, you know, kids that are on social media, I think that's a terrible idea. I honestly think smartphones should be you have to be at least 16 to get a smartphone. And I think that's me being generous. But what Britain did that is fascinating to me is they banned social media, like the kids from being on places like X, which, you know, is pretty free speech and fair. But they can go on sites like Blue Sky. So Blue Sky didn't get the ban. Well, what is Blue Sky? I'm sure you guys don't know. That is a rabid left-wing place that has a lot of very bad content that radicalizes people. I mean, it's the most anti-Western civilization social media place probably ever to be invented. But they decided, well, we don't want people on X because that's Elon Musk, but we'll put them on his competitors, Blue Sky, and we really won't have things for them. Look, if you're going to do a social media ban, I'm all for it. You need to do it universally. And you also need to, I think, do that with a smartphone ban. You can still give people under the age of 16 phones, right? Give them cell phones. They can still text their parents and friends and stuff. They don't need to have access to the internet and all the dangerous things on there. It's done nothing but harm. So I'm all for this. But what makes me really mad is that the liberals in England have decided to basically have a ban that doesn't do anything because they're not willing to do the hard things, the things that are actually necessary to fix the problems they have. All right, well, that's all of the show we have for today. I hope you guys had a great day. We'll see you guys tomorrow.
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3: What if he doesn't like the deal? I'm Carmen Roberts, Fox News.
4: And if I don't like it, we'll go back to shooting at them, dropping bombs on their head.
3: President Trump speaking to reporters at the G7 in France ahead of the signing of that deal, which is supposed to happen Friday in Switzerland. Fox's Peter Ducey has more from France.
5: If Iran lives up to their end of the deal, they will get to cash in big time, billions of dollars worth of selling oil. They can also apply for this money in a fund to help rebuild, and they can see some of their own funds unfrozen. But President Trump wants to make one thing very clear. None of that money is coming directly from the U.S. taxpayers. President Trump says if they start breaking the rules, the U.S. will resume a bombing campaign again. Same story if the Strait of Hormuz closes or if Iran tries to charge tolls in the strait.
3: We have our first named storm of the Atlantic hurricane season. Meteorologists believe that Tropical Storm Arthur, which formed in the Gulf this morning off the Texas coast, will eventually move inland and spread life-threatening flooding rains across the south.
6: Tropical storm force winds are expected from parts of southwest Louisiana, while widespread rainfall from 5 to 10 inches, with isolated totals approaching 20 inches, could lead to significant flash flooding from Texas into the deep south.
3: Fox meteorologist Adam Klotz, tropical storm warnings remain in effect for portions of the Texas and Louisiana coast. The Federal Reserve held interest rates steady today, but nearly half of policymakers are open to rate hikes later this year. This was Chairman Kevin Warsh's first Fed meeting and a clear sign that inflation concerns are heating up again. Prospects of higher interest rates this year sent stocks into a slide. The Dow Industrials lost 507 points after two back-to-back records. The meantime, crude oil lower, $75.23 a barrel. 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
3: Luigi Mangione plans to use a psychiatric defense at his New York murder trial for the killing of UnitedHealthcare CEO Brian Thompson. Fox's Eric Shaw has details.
11: Judge Gregory Caro said Mangione's lawyers told him that they will attempt to show that Mangione was suffering from extreme emotional disturbance at the time he allegedly shot UnitedHealthcare CEO Brian Thompson, arguing he should not be held criminally responsible. Well, if that argument is successful, Mangione could be sent to a psychiatric treatment facility instead of going to prison.
3: Mangione has pleaded not guilty to state and federal charges. His state trial set for September 8th. Georgia state lawmakers hold off on redrawing voting districts.
12: Ahead of a special session, Republican leaders in the Georgia state legislature revealed they would not take up redistricting.
13: We believe it is prudent to take the appropriate and necessary time to do this important duty the right way and not to rush through it.
12: GOP State Senate President Larry Walker III, Georgia Governor Brian Kemp called for the redraw to create boundaries more favorable to Republicans following a Supreme Court decision on redistricting. Kristen Goodwin, Fox News.
3: And another classic comes to the Sphere.
14: The Sphere in Las Vegas is getting ready to do the time warp again. Sphere Entertainment announced the Rocky Horror Picture Show will get the supersized immersive treatment next, following the blockbuster success of The Wizard of Oz at the venue, which premiered last August and has now sold more than 3 million tickets. The 1975 cult classic will be enhanced using the same advanced technology that upgraded Oz for the Sphere's massive wraparound screen. The Rocky Horror Picture Show at Sphere is expected to open in 2027. Michelle Polino, Fox News.
3: And Apple plans to raise prices due to memory chip crunch. That's according to the Wall Street Journal. I'm Carmen Roberts. This is Fox News.
8: This is your roving reporter talking to people on the street. 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
8: How could you know all those things about David Earnest if you've never heard of him?
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8: This is your roving reporter, and today I am speaking with a hungry man.
15: You got that right, Jack. I am starving.
8: Well, what are you going to do about it?
15: I just called my money man. David Earnest.
8: The money man with the money plan.
15: Oh, that's him, man. 833-596-7233. And those last four digits spell out the word safe.
8: Well, how did he help?
15: Well, just so happens I've got $50,000 that's kind of in a liquid state that I can invest. So he hooked me up with a certificate to go eat at Texas Roadhouse.
8: You're kidding.
15: No, man. That's why I'm standing in line here in front of Texas Roadhouse. That's where I'm going to go eat.
8: Well, what if I don't have $50,000?
15: It don't matter, man. Just call him up. All you have to do is talk to him.
8: 833-596-7233.
15: So I see you're calling him up now.
8: Yes, I am.
15: Oh, well, I can dig that, man.
8: Well, while you're digging that, get us a table near the kitchen.
15: If you stop drooling, he might be able to understand you better.
8: Just get the table.
20: 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Boosting gain and trimming alternative power sources. I would say we are ready to start this show with a bang.
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29: Hurry,
28: live from his studio in his palatial home in Wetumpka, Alabama.
30: It's palatial.
28: It's Larry Stevens. How you doing, Mr. Palatial Home?
30: Oh, it's great.
28: I've been to your new home. It's lovely. It's a nice house.
30: It's a nice home. Now, we, you know, we
28: got a big hole in your backyard, aren't you?
30: Yeah, yeah. We have a big gully behind my house, and the river's back there, but yeah, it's very nice.
28: Yeah.
30: I was working in my backyard Friday, and I was on the other side of the fence, between the fence and where the gully starts, and I keep everything beat back so it's not growing over. And I looked in there, it was the biggest black snake I've ever seen, and he was coiled in through all of the stuff that was growing there. And of course, I don't bother black snakes. They keep away the bad snakes, and they
28: Oh yeah. Your
30: vermin. And so I just kept weed eating, and as I got a little closer, he finally slithered on off.
28: Yeah, he probably talked to you, man. Hey, man, what's up?
30: Hey, what's up? It's amazing, you know, of course, living here, and we've been here almost 3 years, I've only seen two snakes, and both of them are black snakes, and I'm sure there's probably been some others. But I do keep an eye out when I'm out in the yard just to make sure that something hasn't crawled up out of that gully. I've been looking for alligators down there. I haven't seen an alligator because the river's right next to it. You know, it feeds into the river. I mentioned to a friend the other day something about alligators, and he said, we don't have alligators. I said, you need to come up here to Wetumpka. You'll find out we have lots of alligators.
0: Yeah. Well, I have a friend. His wife took some video up here at New Home Baptist Church up here near me. There was an alligator out there. There's a big area that's like grassy, and people had stopped. And they were running around this thing. It had to be 10, 15 feet long. They're poking it with a stick and jumping around and having the kids stand next to it to get pictures. I'm like, you know they eat people.
30: They
0: love people.
30: And they can move fairly fast.
0: In short spurts, they can run real fast. And you just got to remember, and we mentioned this, and I think I told you this earlier, stupid has run rampant. I mean, there ought to be a telethon to stamp out stupid, because there's some stupid out there.
30: There was something on Facebook the other day. Somewhere out west, it was a big bison or something, you know, that roams free. And this woman went up to it, and she ended up having to run from it, and then she face plants. So, which is something she deserved. Leave the animal alone. I mean, these are wild animals. They're not your friend, and they're going to hurt you if you mess with them. So
0: exactly.
30: Just let them go. I'm not going to get close to an alligator. I'm just not going to bother them. I don't like snakes. As I say, I'll let the black snakes go. I've tried to learn what the venomous ones look like, just in particular, but I don't care if I ever see another one. That's fine with me.
0: As a rule, if you just leave them alone, they don't want nothing to do with you either. So
30: no,
0: just
30: they don't.
0: Leave them alone.
30: They don't. Well, what are we going to talk about this morning? Anything important or today?
0: Well,
30: I know we're mourning, but this is probably going to play sometime later. Yeah.
0: There's so much going on. We had talked briefly about the situation in Iran. I don't know if we actually talked about it. I think we mentioned it. But, you know, a lot of people are like, they've made gas go up and everything is, the prices are real high. Why are they even over there? Well, the folks in Iran have been just hell-bent on getting themselves a nuclear weapon. For the past 40-something years, they've been working on that. Mm-hmm. And if Iran gets a nuclear weapon, they're going to use it. They're going to try to blow somebody up because that's their thing. They want to kill everybody. I don't know why, but they just do.
30: Well, you know, you have the radical crowd. And there are some Muslims who are not that way. They do assimilate into American culture and they work. But there's a group there. They're extreme. And they follow the Quran, which talks about the infidels, and that's anybody who is not with them, obviously, and that includes us. And I do believe, you know, they try to take over the world once upon a time and had to finally be beat back because they were just going to take over everything. And I think they're very patient, and I think today we have to be careful, but I don't think they need a nuclear weapon. I don't think they need anything where they can come and hurt another country. And you know, they're already lobbing things into their neighbors over there, but it doesn't take much to find something that'll reach America. So we have to be very careful. And I have some concerns like you do and everyone else. I have in my business, which I do marketing for companies, and I was talking to one last week and the sales had dropped and we couldn't figure out why. Because it had been doing really, really well, and there were no major changes in the market competitively. And the only thing we could really come back to is, like, I know when my wife and I go to the store, it's probably the same thing with you and Donna, we don't buy stuff that we used to buy. We buy the things we need. We buy the staples. Mm-hmm. But you go to the store and you walk out with a buggy that's $350 worth of food, and it's really not that much food. And you think, how in the world did it cost this?
1: This is an outrage.
30: I don't know if I told the story here in a previous broadcast. My wife and I got married back in 1967, and I was living in Knoxville at the time. I was working for a little great station there named WKGN. And down the street in WKGN, we were right close to the University of Tennessee. In fact, it sort of surrounded us there. Mm-hmm. There was a crystal. I'd never heard of crystals. My little hometown up in Virginia, I never had one. So I had one. Hey, these are, you know, I got hooked on them yet.
0: They're good.
30: But they were cheap. And as an all-night disc jockey, I wasn't making much money. Plus, I was going to school getting a degree in technology. So I didn't have a lot of money. So crystals were a dime. Maybe fries were a dime. Crystals were 8 cents. I can't remember. I think the drinks were a dime. So she and I could go down there and get two crystals. We'll say they were dime. That's 20 cents. Get two fries. You know, that's, if we got two crystals, that'd be 28 cents, 38 cents with a drink. And then you double that for her to get the same food I got, you know, up around 70 cents or so. We were traveling. It was late last year, and we were going up to see a grandson in North Carolina. And we were getting hungry. We stopped about to Rome, Georgia. We were close to Rome, Georgia, so we stopped there. And I said, there's a crystal. Ordered the same thing. 4 crystals, 2 fries, 2 drinks. $17.
1: Oh, the humanity.
30: That shows you.
0: Make you lose your appetite, boy.
30: But, you know, the gas price, I emailed a letter, or I did an email to the president, knowing it probably wouldn't come in on his personal computer, and he'd say, wow, there's Larry contacting me.
2: Did you trust that call?
1: Yes, sir.
30: They did respond back, and my concern was that this thing has carried on for so long. I think it's starting to wear on people.
4: You think?
30: The price of gas affects everyone. It affects the price of food.
0: Everything.
30: In fact, we went to North Carolina, not this past weekend, but the one before, to fill up was $60-some, almost 70.
5: Great horny cold.
30: And it took a tank to get there and a tank to get back. And so a lot of money is coming out of people's paychecks and out of their bank accounts. And so that's why I'm hoping, and believe me, I understand I'm a fan of Donald Trump. I think he's done some wonderful things. And I hope that this goes down as something positive that he's done, and that's to strip them of any nuclear capability, get that Strait of Hormuz open, because they're holding people up there and charging them to come through there. And I think that he's trying to get a hold of that and make it more open for people. But until that happens, prices are really, really going to continue high. I was talking to another gentleman, and they have a car wash. And I was asking him how it was going. He said, well, I've had to lay off several people. If your choice is to go get a car wash or to buy food, which is high right now, or gas, which is high, and other things that you need, you start cutting out certain things, and it starts affecting the entire economy. I'm hoping, you know, at this point, not sure when this show will run, but hopefully by the time it's run, some things have happened. The thing I dislike about Trump is they're ready to make a deal. They want to make a deal, and we're going to make it happen, and then it doesn't happen.
1: Dagnabbit.
30: The thing is, the Iranians, they know that the midterms are coming up. And they know that probably it's playing on the minds of people who are in the Republican Party, the conservatives, who are trying to get elected or reelected back to what they were doing in the midterms coming up this fall. I think what they're hoping is that they can hold on long enough that maybe there'll be so much pressure put on the president that he'll capitulate and just not even go after the nuclear part of it, or let them continue to charge exorbitant rates for people to go through the strait. They're slick, and they will use that. And to them, the threat of bombs dropped, I don't, you know, they get 70 virgins when they die anyway, if they're a martyr, you know, kind of thing. So, you know, we're dealing with people who don't think like we think. It's a whole different mindset from us in America. And that's why we have to start understanding that we're dealing with people who have different goals. They think differently. And that's fine. And, you know, the fact is, I don't care what a person's religion is. That's their choice. I might not agree with it. I might think it's stupid. But, you know, God allows us to be stupid. You know, I mean, I've made my choice, and I think it's the right choice to follow my Lord and Savior Jesus Christ, as you and your wife do as well. But I'm not going to go out and kill people because they don't believe the same way I believe, because they've got a choice. God made everybody with that choice. And if they want to make that choice to follow that particular faith, that's up to them. But theirs goes much deeper than that, and that's what concerns me. So I'm hoping this gets over soon. It is really hard on a lot of folks, and I know that we have had to tighten up as well and not spend the money we were once upon a time spending.
0: As the song says, I don't get around much anymore. I'm at home a lot. I still have an automobile. It's sitting out there in the yard. I go out there once in a while and look at it, you know, start it up, just keep the battery from going bad.
30: Do a few donuts around your yard. And
0: I don't even do that. I just,
30: well, see, you should now. You got to have some fun.
0: Well, I do take a box of donuts out there.
30: There's a box around. Okay. Yeah,
0: I have me some donuts. But we did get out the other day, and Donald and I were riding along at a little gas station down in South Elmore. The gas, regular gas, was over $4 a gallon. That's crazy.
30: Well, I'm noticing, and it is down. You know, I usually use sort of the Walmart gas as a benchmark, and it was down probably 30 or 40 cents, you know, under $4 when I saw it maybe yesterday when I was going by, but it was down. It has cut back some, but, you know, we need to get it back down. I remember when gas hit 50 cents a gallon, I thought, my goodness, it can't sustain this. I'd love to have 50 cents a gallon gas today. We all
0: I can remember when I was a senior in high school, it seemed like I remember gas being 40, up close to 50, and then getting over 50. And I'm thinking, man, this is high. But like you said, I would do a lot to go back to those days, you know.
30: To show my age, I think I remember gas in the 20s. like 20 some cents a gallon.
0: You meant in the 1920s.
30: Well, I wasn't not quite that old, but I saw gas.
0: I didn't think so.
30: I did see gas prices back when, probably upper 20s. Mm-hmm. And then 30, I don't remember. I know I was, like I said, I was living in Knoxville, so I was traveling back and forth. And I remember how little it cost me to fill up a tank of gas. But you know the interesting thing? I sort of went through and figured this all out one day. I was bringing home $58 a week back in those days, 1966. That was my take-home pay. Big, big spender! You could live on that if you were careful.
0: Go to Crystal.
30: And so I looked at the income when I did this, which has been just a few years ago. And based on the income I now have versus the income I had then, gas was taking a larger chunk of my paycheck at 30 cents a gallon than it does today, or at that time, whatever it was. It was, I don't think it was $4 a gallon, but it was quite a bit higher. So we all are making more money today, but this is starting to eat in people's wallets, I think. And so hopefully this will resolve itself here in the very near future. I have a lot of confidence in the president, and I think he's done some things, but I also think he needs to keep his mouth shut sometimes. They're just ready to make a deal. They're ready to, you know, do all of this. They're going to let us come and get that nuclear dust. And again, you got, how many leaders do you have over there? How many people who are claiming to be the authority? You got the different factions. We're dealing with a tough opponent. Anyway, I'll just say that.
0: That, plus they're crazy.
2: These people are crazy.
0: Well, I mean, they don't mind blowing themselves up.
30: No.
0: If they know they're going to get you, because they're going to get them 72
30: virgins. 70 virgins, I guess. I don't know.
0: But what they don't know is that 72 virgins, they're not going to be the virgins they're looking for.
30: Well.
0: They're going to get up there going, what the heck is it? Did I tell you this story about the guy who died and went to heaven? And he got up there, and he was a guy who just very curious, wanted to question things. And he said, St. Peter, he said, you know, I heard somewhere that Muhammad was up here. Yeah, but he's up the line a little bit. Really? Yeah, well, come on in. And so he goes in, and he meets Gabriel, you know. Gabriel's over there practicing his horn, you know. And he says, hey, I just got here. I understand Muhammad's up here somewhere. He said, yeah, but you have to go on up a little higher for him. Really? Yeah. And so finally, yeah, two or three days, he winds up in the outer office, in God's office. And he's sitting there waiting to go in. And God walks out. Hey, come on in. Glad to have you here. Come on in. He says, I got one question. He said, I understand Muhammad is up here. I said, yeah, he's right here. Hey, Muhammad, get us a couple of coffees, would you?
30: Okay.
0: He's up there slinging coffee for the good Lord.
30: I think he's not going to be slinging it up there, I don't think.
0: I think he's going to be slinging it somewhere else.
30: I leave those decisions, though, to the higher power.
0: And this other thing that I saw, this is true now. They said you could go to where Buddha is buried, and there's actually a body there.
30: Mm-hmm.
0: You can go to where Muhammad is buried, and there's a body there. So you go to where Jesus was buried, ain't nobody there.
30: There's not a body. And that's
0: the
30: thing that separates the Christian faith. C.S. Lewis at one time was an atheist, I think he was, or agnostic. Mm-hmm. But anyway, I think he was atheist. And he wrote about his journey from being an atheist to believing in Christianity. And he just went through it a step at a time. And when you get down to faith, this Christianity really answers all the questions. All others depend on having to do something. You know, you have to reach a higher level. You have to go after this perfection. You know, all these kind of things. It's based on some kind of works. Christianity is the only one that is not based on works, because we can't be perfect. We can't work our way in. If we could have worked our way in, then, of course, God would not have had to send his son to die for us and to pay that price and to allow us the opportunity to be able to have salvation through him, because he paid the price. His blood covers our sins, and that's the only way. So I do believe that Christianity is the only one that does take care of the particular needs that we have. But again, when you've been raised under a particular faith, sometimes it's hard to break that. It's hard for them to come out of that. They've been taught that, and they've been brainwashed that all their lives. So.
0: Especially if you try to leave that faith, they'll come kill you. I mean, they're picky about that.
30: Well,
0: we're going to have to take a break here.
30: Let's do that.
0: But let's talk about our friend David Ernest.
30: Oh, yeah.
0: And he has a lot of ideas and opinions on this as well, and we talk about those a lot. But he has one opinion that you need to know, that you've got to plan for your retirement. It's not just going to happen. We all have to work. And along the way somewhere, you have been offered some ideas and some plans of how to save for your retirement and put your money away and make sure that it's doing the things it needs to do to take care of you in your retirement. Now, you can go and put your money in a back and put it in a jar and bury it in the backyard, and it'll be there, hopefully, when you go dig it up. But if you call David Ernst at 833-596-7233, talk with him. He can show you how they can take your money and set it up in these special programs that he has, and your money will make money for you. And when you can get that to happen, that's pretty good. You know, if you just, like I said, you stick it under the mattress 20 years, it's going to be the money you stuck under the mattress. 20 years in one of these programs, there's no telling how much money you'll have. Plus, they have all these bonuses that you can get when you call David Ernest. And it's just amazing how it grows. It's like watching, almost like watching a horror movie, except this is a good monster. It's a money monster, and it keeps getting bigger and bigger. And we could all enjoy that later on. So retirement's going to be here before you know it. I was just thinking yesterday, how fast time is going. Have you noticed?
30: Well, you know, I blinked. It was 1975, and now...
0: I know. It just goes by like a train, like one of those little Amtraks, you know? And it'll be here before you know it. So yeah. Don't get caught short. Call David Ernest today, 833-596-7233. Those last four digits do spell out the word SAFE. And you can go to his website. He's got a good website, man. It's retirewithernest.com. Just get in touch with him. Catch him down at the Waffle House. If you see him in traffic, just kind of edge over and bump him. Not too hard. You don't want to wreck the man, but you don't want to do a pit maneuver or nothing. But just let him know you want to talk to him. That's Ernest Financial LLC. And I think that stands for Look Lots of Cash. Serving the community for over 20-something, actually 40-something years. Longer than we thought.
30: Isn't there a saying about don't put it in a sock? Sock David Ernest?
0: Yeah. Well, I think Mrs. Ernest says that.
30: She's got
0: a sock with a rock in it. She's just like, almost like him. Okay. Almost something like that. Yeah. You folks stick around. We'll be back with more of the Health and Well Show and special guest Larry Stevens in just moments right here on this here radio.
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6: 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Joke's over, hey?
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0: next to his interpreter, Tyrone.
1: What up, Chris? It would appear to me that Jacques is what's up.
2: Yeah, he's up there.
1: Tyrone, could you ask Jacques what feats of daring do he has planned for us today?
2: Say what?
1: What's he gonna do?
2: Oh, hang on.
3: Monsieur Jacques.
4: Oui.
3: Voulez-vous jeter, j'adore. This cracker won't know what you're gonna do.
4: Je suis content de vous avec Jubalto Blanc, bureau de tabac pour ton crête Suzette.
1: What'd he say, Tyrone? What'd he say?
3: He said he gonna walk on the tightrope and demonstrate great feats of balance.
1: Now, Tyrone, I noticed that Jacques is about 60 feet in the air, and he's not using a net. Could you get him to comment on that, please?
3: Yeah. Avec noir, voulez-vous, you ain't using no net. How come?
4: Mon Dieu, les passeports avec noir.
1: What'd he say, Tyrone? What'd he say?
3: He said the UPS truck got lost.
1: Well, Tyrone, I hear that the drum roll has started and famed French tightrope walker Jacques Strap is about to step out of the rope. And there he goes. And there he went.
4: Oh, mon Dieu. Oh, regardez-vous. Oh.
1: What'd he say, Tyrone? What'd he say?
3: He said that first step is a...
1: And it is. And I've just been informed that due to heavy traffic, the ambulance cannot get through. So famed French tightrope walker Jacques Strap will be taken to the hospital in the Oscar Wienermobile.
4: Oh, quelle retire. No, avec moi de mort in le Wiener.
1: What'd he say, Tyrone? What'd he say?
3: He said, please, don't let me die inside the Wiener.
1: And as we wrap things up here at the circus, we wish famed French tightrope walker Jacques Strap a speedy recovery.
4: Oh.
1: A productive job search for our friend Tyrone.
3: Right on.
1: And Mr. Driver of the Wienermobile.
5: Yeah, Matt, what can I do for you?
1: Can I get two with everything, please?
5: Sure thing. Coming right up.
1: This has been Chris Klates on Sports.

0: the Health and Wealth Show.
1: We are back. Boy, I tell you what, we're just sitting around here in our respective studios, and I've been hearing a lot of thunder.
2: We have been so dry here in Alabama up until recently, and then we started getting rain and an abundance of rain, which I've not griped about at all because it really was dry. And then last night, we had a heck of a storm come through your trees. I know there's trees down here in my community, and there's trees all around the state. I mean, the winds were 60 miles an hour. Sarah and I were sitting on our back porch looking at our gully and the river and last night. And as it was coming through the trees, I just knew one of them was going to pop, you know. And finally, we got off the back porch.
1: Your snake didn't fly.
2: He was flying through the air, you know. He's like, I'm flying, you know. But,
1: when snakes start flying, it is time to get off
2: the porch. It is time to get off the porch. It sure is. But we've had some rain. I think today it's going to be sort of like what we had this morning, just these showers popping up. But from what I understand, that after this evening, tomorrow being Wednesday, I think tomorrow's only going to be about 80. And then Wednesday night, I think it's going to be down into the 50s. And
1: wow.
2: It's going to be nice for a few days. Low humidity. And we don't get that kind of a break a lot of times in Sweet Home Alabama.
1: No, we don't. Our weather is entertaining because, sometimes you walk out, I need a coat. You go back in, you come out, it's hot. So it changes.
2: It does.
3: That's right.
2: I moved here in 1969. So I've been here a while, but I grew up in the Appalachian Mountains of Virginia, southwestern Virginia, coal mining town, Grundy, huge metropolis. you had to be lost to find it. But, our days up there were mostly low 80s. We were there on vacation. It's been several years back, but we'd gone up for vacation to see the family, and it was in July. And we got up, and the temperature was 42 degrees.
3: You got to be kidding.
2: That was sort of what I grew up with. Yeah, it could get warm up there at times, but for the most part, it wasn't exceedingly hot or exceedingly humid most of the time like it is down here. So when I came down here, and I'd sort of meandered south, I was in Knoxville, and I was in Winston-Salem, and, some other towns before I ever got to Montgomery. And I came in December, and it wasn't bad. And then along comes summer, and I thought I had died and gone you know where. I had a car with no air conditioning.

0: conditioning. The little house we were renting only had one little air conditioner in the, I think it was like a little kitchen dining area, and it was a window unit. And but anyway, you learn, you know, you eventually we were able to get a house with central air, and as soon as I could, I bought a car with AC in it. But you learn to deal with it, and I'm fine with it now. It doesn't bother me at all.
1: I keep hearing, you know, global warming, climate change. Well, I know the climate has changed since I've been alive.
0: A lot of the scientists who are on this global warming thing, they've now retreated on that, because the fact is that all these predictions, Russ, you go back to the early 70s when it's going to be global cooling. We're going to have another ice age. Mm-hmm. So many millions were going to be dead within so many years. Well, that didn't pan out. So they had to come up with something else. Then it became global warming. And then when that really wasn't panning out, it went to climate change. And yes, the climate does change and we do go through cycles. But go back, just do a Google search of what they were saying in 1970, 71 about global cooling and the ice age. It's the exact same thing, except they were talking cold instead of heat. Mm-hmm. And people got rich. People got rich off all of this.
1: Well, I can remember going to school. Yeah, I went. I really did. But I can remember going to school and it would have rained at some point, and you get to school, you walk around, and there's like mud puddles. Mm-hmm. And they're frozen solid.
0: Right.
1: I don't know the last time I saw ice like that. Mm-hmm. In a mud puddle or on the ground. And I can remember times when it was so cold that Christmas, you're inside wrapped up, undoing your gifts and stuff, and the fire in the fireplace. I remember Christmases, we're sitting out on the front porch in short pants, popping firecrackers.
0: Where I grew up, normally it stayed cold, but there was a cycle where it went through, and I think it was after I left, and they didn't get a lot of snow for a while. And then, like over the last few years, it snowed again quite a bit up there. I know last year they seemed to have gotten a ton of snow. I mean, back to like the days that I remember. We missed an entire month of school, the month of January, because of snow. And of course, being in the mountains, and most of us lived up them hollers. You know, they talk about the hollers. And so yeah. I lived up Dry Fork Holler. My wife lived up Dill Fork Holler. But buses had to run up those hollers and usually up in the mountain there to pick up kids. And it was dangerous. Uh-huh. The sun wouldn't get down in there and melt in. What little did melt would refreeze at night. And that month, that was happening. And then it would snow again. And so we missed an entire month, which I thought was really great. You know, until I had to go the entire month of June.
1: Make it up. Yeah. Yeah, and y'all had a casino. Y'all had a casino up there in Silver Dollar Holler. That was
0: the what now?
1: I said y'all had a casino.
0: That went over my head. You lost me.
1: Yeah, you had a casino in Silver Dollar Holler.
0: Oh, okay. All right.
1: I'm sorry.
0: Yeah. With pennies, I know that. Well, anyway, we were going to talk a little bit about AI.
1: Everybody's talking about it.
0: Nobody's doing anything about it.
1: No.
0: I had a young man approach me. It's been some time back, and he wanted to get into voiceover work. He'd never done it. Of course, this happens a lot. Oh, you got a good voice. You ought to do commercials. So people think, okay, I'll do that and I can make a lot of money. And he has a nice voice. So about 2 weeks ago, he sent me a sample of some stuff he had recorded. And as I say, he's got a good voice, but he's got a long way to go. You have to learn how to use inflection. You have to, you know, when to emphasize, how to change maybe the rate of that you're talking. Maybe you slow down a little bit. You know how you build, because I still do a few voiceover ads myself. But I have so many friends that were in the voiceover business, and they don't have work anymore. It's gone away. And it's gone away for several reasons. First of all, what happened to the broadcast industry, where it's become so automated in a sense, either syndicated, or they're doing this thing called voice tracking, where somebody can sit in their home and record a complete show for you from any place in the United States. And they just do the breaks. They don't really know anything about the local area. They try to sound local, but they're really not there, and they don't know what the area is about. But they record these, and sometimes they're within the market. I know that we have some people here in this market that voice track for one particular company, but they might voice track two or three stations in their cluster, but there's not a lot of money to be made in it. And so they now try to augment that income by doing voiceover work. So it's become hard. The next thing that's really starting to change everything is this artificial intelligence. It's the big wave and it's coming. We have a station here in Alabama right now that's using AI announcers.
2: You don't say.
0: I don't care for it. I don't care for the, I love the station. I talked to the owner a few months back. I met him. It's not in our local area. It's out of Sylacauga, but it drifts in here and it plays some great music, mostly oldies, which I don't care for. I played all those oldies myself. So every time I listen to an oldie station, station. I'm tired of Bridge Over Troubled Water. And you hear the same songs. You go to the 60s on Sirius or the 70s, and you listen any amount of time, you hear the same songs over and over and over. They do a wonderful job of playing really big hits that nobody seems to play anymore. But they find stuff that, like the song Indiana Wants Me.
1: Yeah.
0: 70s. Huge hit. But you never hear that on a typical oldie station. And that's just one example. There were several others. Starlight Feels Right.
1: Yeah, I remember that one.
0: Remember that one? I mean, just a bunch of them. And they still play a lot of the others, too. And it was very well produced, and he interjected AI announcers in it. And it still needs some work. But, you know, it's going to come where you won't be able to tell exactly if they're live or not live. They even have ways up there where they give the current temperature and the time. So you can build all that into AI. So now they can't say, hey, you know, there's a big old storm going on out there right now, unless they come up with better technology, which I would suspect they might do. The voice tracking thing, where people have made a living by doing, say, 10 different radio stations around the country, they may get $500 to $800 a month to do a station, to make enough to make it worth sitting in their pajamas at home and recording. But see, if that starts going away with AI announcers, now you've got other people who are trying to figure a way to make a living, because all they've ever done is be on the radio or do voiceover work and those kind of things. So AI is really changing things. And there's a good side to AI. I use it myself. A lot of times when I'm trying to come up with an idea for a client, a creative idea, I will go to ChatGPT and put in some things, and not for them to produce a script for me, but there will be things to come out to jar my thinking process. So
1: the creativity,
0: my creativity, and I say, hey, that's a great idea. And then I start putting these things together, and my creativity flows with whatever I've gotten from that. You know, we come up with a pretty good sounding ad. I do a group here called the Alabama Sheriff's Boys and Girls Ranches. They're all around the state. They take in kids that don't have any place to live, sponsored by the Alabama Sheriffs. And so I try to find stuff on there that will sort of touch people's heart. There's been two or three things that I was able to use, but AI is really scary, and it's AI, and where we're going is a little scary. I think you and I were talking earlier, our television last night, we had a storm here, as we talked about earlier, it went wonky on me. After the storm and everything was over, we went in to sit down in the family room, watch a couple of things, and none of my apps would work. I mean, it would come on, and there were two or three that would work, but stuff I normally didn't use much. I mean, my YouTube TV was not working. There's two or three others that I like to use. And so it would just, you'd hit it, and it would look like it was going to start, and it'd just go right back, and you'd have the screen again. So I did, being fairly sound in technology, I tried all the stuff that I know how to do, you know, because I went through and did everything that I possibly could do to get it to work. So the end result was I got the number for, I have a TCL television, Roku. So I got the support number. Well, I get this AI assistant. And so the AI assistant has to walk me through every step that I had just been doing. I tried everything. Every step was a she voice. Could have been, you know, I called her she because it was a female voice. Every step I went through, I had already done. I tried everything. Unplugging the TV, resetting my Wi-Fi, doing all the other things, doing a complete shutdown restart from the TV. I did everything. So I had to walk through this process with this AI voice. And the end result was that I just needed to go back and reset to factory. And so I didn't see anything on there about how to reset to factory. You have to know the secret code to get there, you know. So the voice told me what, and I did, and it fixed my problem. I could have fixed my problem in 5 minutes instead of taking 40 minutes with this AI voice if I could have just talked to a human being. And that was the most frustrating part. Like I say, AI is a little scary, but, you know, we've had a lot of changes. Who ever thought that the internet would be what the internet is today when it first started? You know, I started out with that little dial-up thing. You know, you had to have phone and you had to go on and do the little dial-up thing. And there wasn't a whole lot. You could go and find some websites and things like that. And then just keeps progressing and progressing. And then something called Google comes along and we have a whole new vocabulary. And now we're into artificial intelligence. And a lot of people are using it. As a matter of fact, my wife got sick and we had to take her in on Memorial Day. There's nothing open, so we took her to one of the docket boxes. And it was like he was dumbfounded what was wrong with her. And he goes in there, and I'm sure he was on ChatGPT. I could see the computer. I don't know about this guy, you know? And he was a bona fide doctor. So we ended up in the emergency room, which they diagnosed and fixed her up, and she's fine. But everybody's relying on this, and it's changing a lot of things. And it's going to change, you know, the broadcast industry's changed, the radio, television, everything else that you and I were a part of for so many years. But it's everything else, too, that's going to be changed by AI.
1: Have you ever seen Idiocracy.
0: I don't think I have.
1: Guy, he's in the military and he volunteers for this thing. He and this lady volunteer for it. They put him in these two coffin-like things and they're going to put him to sleep for 30 days and then wake him up and see how the drug that they gave him worked out. Well, something happens and they wind up asleep for 500 years.
2: Good googly moogly.
0: Wow.
1: And when they wake up, he wakes up the smartest man in the world because everybody else is just like dumb. They're just like stupid.
0: And that's what technology is doing to us. It's sort of dumbing us down.
1: That's basically where they went. But he wasn't feeling good, so they sent him to the doctor. And they got a guy in there with a computer, like ChatGPT, like we talked about. He says, what are your symptoms, man? And he told him, and he pushed me, says here, you got the black plague. You're supposed to like go somewhere and be by yourself, man. Get away. It's getting to that point, you know?
0: It really is. It's just, again, I think back to my grandparents. You know, my grandparents raised me, and I think my granddad, I think he was born in 1897.
1: Wow.
0: Yeah. So he went through the early 1900s. He went through the stock market crash, and the Great Wars, the World Wars. He died in the early 60s. And see, up at that point, we'd gotten television, and of course, radio had been around. All of the change that has happened since that point, if he was back today by some miraculous way that he could be just put right back into today's society, I don't know how you would react to all of that. We never even had a telephone growing up, and there was no such thing as cable television. You know, we were lucky to get one or two channels at best. And so things have changed so much, and now we've got computers. I mean, I walk around with a watch on my arm that tells me when the environment's too loud. It tells me if my heart rate's too high. It's constantly telling me, oh, it's time to go to bed. When I wake up in the morning, it says, good morning, Larry. You know, and so
1: that freaked me out.
0: That's my watch. And then you think about, you know, I got the new iPhone 17, and it's now integrated with AI. You know, so if you call on Siri for something, Siri will then kick it over to AI for you to get a better explanation of whatever you're looking for. We all need to sort of understand what it is. I don't think it's going away. And I don't know what is next down the road after AI. There's always something coming. You know, radio didn't see television coming, you know.
1: No.
0: And fortunately, radio revised itself and was able to exist for a long time.
1: There are people who look at this, well, I don't want to have anything to do with it. Well, maybe you should. I was talking to somebody the other day. Well, I just don't understand why you can't go in and get a job application from someplace and fill it out. That's because they don't do that. They don't want you in there. Mm-mm. They got other stuff to do. You want to put in a job application, you go online, you go to their website, you get one, send it in, and you don't go in pressing the flesh and letting them see until they want you. That's just the way it's done now.
0: And, you know, you and I are recording this through Zoom today.
1: I know.
0: Zoom was not even thought of in 2018, as far as I can remember. It started, maybe it was in its infancy, but it was when COVID came around and we could no longer get together and have meetings. So they had Zoom meetings. I'm on my HOA board here in my community. And so we have HOA board meetings, but we don't meet together. We just do a Zoom meeting and everybody's in their house and we sit down.
1: It's convenient, you know.
0: Who would have ever thunk it, though? I go back and I think about this stuff. This is science fiction stuff from when I was a kid.
1: Somebody had heard a commercial that I had done or talked about a commercial I'd done years ago. They said, well, that's probably changed a lot. And I got to thinking, you know, used to, as we say, used to. If somebody wanted a commercial, you made the commercial and that's done. But if it goes to like 10 different places, you had to find 10 little reels of tape to put it on.
0: Make copies.
1: Let me make copies of it.
0: I had a national client.
1: I remember.
0: Remember? And I would do stuff for the entire country. And they were all over the country. They were in Hawaii. They were in Alaska. They were everywhere. And I would have to do 90 to 100 dubs. I mean, I might be sending out to a market in California, and that one, they're running on 4 radio stations. I might be sending it to Honolulu, and they're running on 3. So I'm having to do 100. Well, after it got to the point where we could email this, you know,
1: exactly
0: the audio, I just sat there and I did a group to every radio station in Honolulu or wherever it happened to be, and I'd send all of them out at one time to each market. Simplified my life quite a bit. You remember when you first came to work with me, we had a reel-to-reel machine, a reel-to-reel recorder we record on, and it was stereo. And you did some magnificent stuff with what you had. And then we got like an 8-channel reel-to-reel machine, And you went nuts.
1: I love that song.
0: I mean, you went nuts. Now we have a digital recording. Most of us, a lot of people use something called Adobe Audition, where you have all these tracks. I lay down my voice, then I can add the effects, and then I can add music. And the cool thing about Adobe, I can take a piece of music and fit it back together to make it sound the way I want it sound. If I want a piece of a certain part to come in at a certain time, I can make it happen, and you can't even tell it.
1: It's almost like magic from what we had, as opposed to what they had when they started for us.
0: I was lucky when I started. My little hometown station had just built a new studio, and they went to these cart machines. You know, they had cartridges, sort of like the old 8-tracks, but they were professionally built for radio. Prior to that, every commercial was on a reel, so they had to get the reel, cue it up, and play the reel. Either that or it was on vinyl, and they had to, you know, a lot of them came in on vinyl, and they had to cue them up on turntables and play them, or they read them live. I remember reading a lot of live commercials in my hometown.
1: And think about all that we've got now. What's next?
0: That's the question.
1: I mean, what is next? Who knows? I'm beginning to see a lot of AI commercials. There's some little tails. A lot of times they won't blink. And if you look at their hands, they may have an extra hand. They may have too many fingers, but they're getting better and better. But they're even talking about now they're creating characters that are going to be in movies, and they won't need movie stars.
0: There's already one that's been created that has representation. It has somebody who represents them, and it's not a real person, but you get guys like, name some of the big movie stars out there.
1: What's up there? Well, say, I don't even know. Brad Pitt, is he still
0: a movie star? Yeah, he's still around.
1: This Clooney guy, George.
0: Well, there's
1: Clooney,
0: a bunch of them. You know, you have these mega stars. Think about it. You don't have to have cameras. You don't have to have makeup people. You don't have to have a crew in there or anything else. You just go into a room and somebody sits down at computers and they generate this movie out of it. But none of it is physical. I mean, there's nothing physical there. They don't have to fly to some remote location and record. Mm-hmm. In fact, I saw it was a female character, the one that now has representation, and I saw a piece of it, like a little cut. Honestly, you couldn't tell. I downloaded the song the other day off iTunes. I thought, man, this is a great song. Well, I'd heard it somewhere. I ran across it while I was online. I went over to YouTube or to iTunes and downloaded it. Do you know it was all AI?
1: It's amazing.
0: I don't know, you know, the station that you guys run on here in Montgomery, WACV. The morning guy's a guy named Greg Budell. He's crazy. But
1: yeah, I know him.
0: Yeah, he's a great guy. We're good friends. But somebody sent him an AI song. It was like almost 3 minutes long, and it covered everything they do. And it's really good. And so I called him and I said, you know, it's hard for you to play a 3 minute song a lot. So he sent it to me, and I was able to take it and cut it up into shorter versions that you couldn't tell. I would pick a section because he would talk about different things, you know, like different people on the show. And so I made about 4 or 5 different versions for him at shorter lengths, and he loves them and he uses them. And I think I heard one on the afternoon show the other day that talked about the afternoon show. And again, I knew it was the same AI thing, but it's amazing. There are singers that I really, really like, but you can't have much of an emotional attachment. How do you go to a concert with an AI singer? If I want to see one of my favorite groups is Casting Crowns, and they're a Christian group. I really like going to their concerts. You can't go and see an AI singer, somebody who's an AI and produced by AI.
1: They'll do you like PlayStation. They give you this big headset to put on.
0: You go in. You'll be exactly. There. Yeah. You'll go in. Everybody can put on the goggles, and it looks really real.
2: For real.
3: Really.
4: Really.
5: Really.
6: Really. Really.
0: And you're in a group with about 5,000 people, and it looks like you're looking at a stage, and you can respond to the AI video that you're watching. And it's hard to tell. There's a lot of things coming in the future. I don't know where it's going to end up. I am now looking at my life in the rearview mirror. You know, when I see out the windshield, there's like a drop off coming here pretty soon. I just don't know when.
1: The end of Thelma and Louise.
0: Yes, I'm going to be going over into the gully, but it's coming. But I think about my grandkids in particular, and great grandkids, that and what they're going to experience in life. And I've always been, even as a kid, I really enjoyed technology. So I've always enjoyed it, always been into it, but it's getting faster and faster, and I'm still trying to keep up with it as much as I can.
1: And speaking of keeping up, I've been keeping up with the time, and we're just about fresh out of it. But just a reminder, folks, if you're thinking about your retirement, and who's not, because, you know, let's face it, everybody wants to get to the point where they can just go home and sit there on the porch and tell the kids to get out of your yard, or maybe you want to load up in the RV and go do some traveling, find the best barbecue in the world, go fishing, who knows? Well, the best way to do that is get your retirement squared away and get some planning in there so that when time comes, you got that little paper box, you're going to go fill it up with your stuff from your desk and head on home for the last time. Well, you're thinking about that? Call David Ernest today. He is an asset preservationist. He's been doing this for well over 40 years, and he's good at it too. 833-596-SAFE. That's 7233-SAFE safe. That's what your money will be when you get it in David Ernest's hands. All you got to do is call him. And when you call him, you're going to talk to him. He'll call you back. So call him up today, 833-596-SAFE. And just remember that he is looking out for you and your retirement. He is your money man with the money plan. Larry, you the radio man with the radio plan, I guess.
0: What I started to say, though, with David Ernest, you better call him quickly. He could be an AI character pretty soon, you know. So
1: they may go to that.
0: They may even that make him, you know, David the AI guy.
1: You'll notice he's got this lovely white hair, but it'd be more wavy.
0: Yeah.
1: It'll have like a, what did Andy Griffith say? Got a rabbit ridge like Ralph Bellamy.
0: Yeah.
1: I mean, you know what I'm saying. So, Larry, I appreciate you coming out to play today, man. It's always fun when we get together to do anything, man. So,
0: I appreciate it.
1: Talk about old times. Just have a big old time. And thank you, folks, for tuning in. We'll see you next time on the Health and Wealth Show. Wait, Larry, there's some AI behind you over there.
0: Oh, I see it over there, too. I'm going to high-try.
1: Creeping up on you.
0: Yeah. Concerned about your retirement? Call David Ernest toll-free at 833-596-7233. That's 833-596-SAFE.
2: 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And those last four digits spell out the word safe. Unfortunately, I never called David Ernest, so I'll be on the radio and running my paper route until about 2057. 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This is Chris Cleats reporting. Maybe I'll get lucky and fall down a well.
3: So, Patty Murray, a Democratic senator from Washington, had this to say.
4: I've not heard one Democrat say defund ICE.
3: Then a few other senators chimed in. Ed Markey from Massachusetts.
5: I believe ICE should be defunded.
3: Elizabeth Warren, also from Massachusetts.
6: I'm going to talk about ICE funding. I think we have to stop doing it.
3: Alex Padilla from California.
7: No more funding for DHS, for ICE, for CBP.
3: Shelley Pingree from Maine.
8: Maybe it's just time for ICE to go.
3: Sean

0: me.
1: And Pennsylvania Governor Josh Shapiro.
2: The Congress of the United States has the ability to stand up and stop funding ICE.
1: All those people are Democrats. Patty, what was that you were saying?
3: These people are crazy.
0: You got that right.
4: What a dumbass.
5: Are you a man? Are you a manly man? Are you a manly man who likes dancing with other manly men? If you answered yes, yes, yes, then you should come visit us at Maurice's Manly Man Dance Club.
6: What?
5: Come in and enjoy a quality cigar, a fine liqueur, and perhaps a cha-cha with a charm of yours. Do the Texas two-step with Tom. Do the Lindy with your friend Larry. How about the hustle with your pal Russell? 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It's nothing crazy. It's just men dancing with men and nothing else.
7: Don't look at
5: them! Happy hour is at 6, then dancing at 7 and throughout the evening. 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
11: This is your roving reporter, and today I'm talking with a lumberjack. 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
12: That is the fact, Jack. I called David Ernest at 833-596-7233. And remember, those last four digits spell out the word safe. 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
11: Would you recommend David Ernest to other lumberjacks?
12: 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Just call him up at 833-596-SAFE.
11: One final question, sir. As a lumberjack, you sleep all night and you work all day. Do you go shopping on Wednesday and then have butter scones for tea?
12: You know what, man?
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11: You could be right. I'm gonna go lie down.
12: I think he did one interview too many.
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15: This is a Fox News alert. The deal is signed. I'm Lee Silasera. The 60-day memorandum of understanding between the U.S. and Iran signed by President Trump. A White House official tells Fox News it'll give Tehran waivers to sell oil and create a framework for $300 billion in aid. President Trump, now in Paris for the G7 talks, insists the U.S. is not putting up any money. And he says he will allow Iran to have some missiles, but not nuclear ones.
16: If other countries have them, it's a little bit unfair for them not to have some. A ballistic missile is not the same thing as what we're talking about when we talk nuclear.
15: The deal also calls for Iran to allow ships to pass through the Strait of Hormuz. The MOU is expected to be signed on Friday in Switzerland. As expected, the Fed is holding interest rates steady following its first meeting with the new chair.
17: New Fed chair Kevin Warsh.
18: The committee decided to maintain the target range for the Fed funds rate at 3.5% to 3.75%. In support of the Fed's dual mandate.
17: In an unusually short statement, Fed officials dropped language that had suggested their next move would be to cut their key rate. Warsh telling reporters that the Fed has the capability to deliver on its 2% inflation target, and that's what they're going to do.
15: Fox's Hillary Barsky. Wall Street stocks dropped on worries the Fed would hike interest rates this year to keep a lid on inflation. The Dow lost 507. The Nasdaq off 354. The S&P minus 91. Senate Democratic Leader Chuck Schumer blasting President Trump for delaying today's confirmation hearing for Jay Clayton to become the next director of national intelligence.
19: Every action he takes undercuts our safety for his own ridiculous, sometimes even indiscernible political motivation.
15: The president says he wants the Foreign Surveillance Act renewed, but said he won't sign off on it without the approval of a measure that strengthens voter ID laws. 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
0: Please be advised. 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
15: A Fox News alert. The 60-day memorandum of understanding between the U.S. and Iran signed by President Trump. A White House official tells Fox it'll give Tehran waivers to sell oil and create a framework for $300 billion in aid. The former New York architect known as the Gilgo Beach serial killer has been sentenced.
9: Decades after killing multiple women on New York's Long Island, 62-year-old Rex Huerman was sentenced to life in prison without parole for his crimes. He admitted to killing 8 women, the remains of most of them found between 1993 and 2011. The killings went unsolved until DNA matched from a pizza crust Huerman discarded in a Manhattan trash can led to his arrest in 2023. During the sentencing hearing, victims' family members read impact statements, with one saying, quote, "I hope you suffer," recounting getting a taunting phone call from Huerman days after her sister had disappeared. In April, he pleaded guilty, working out a plea deal for the sentence he was given. In New York City, Tanya J. Powers, Fox News.
15: New poll takes a read on how Americans feel about civil liberties.
10: Most Americans believe civil liberties, such as the right to vote, are coming under threat, according to a new AP NORC poll, which finds respondents across all demographics agree. Fundamental freedoms, including the right to vote, free speech, and freedom of religion, remain essential to the country. The survey of nearly 2,500 adults, finding, however, that respondents are more divided on the importance of the right to bear arms. And few, about one-third or less, see those rights as safe from threats. On voting rights, about two-thirds view it as under some threat. A third of all surveyed and nearly half of Black American respondents believe it's under major threat. Lillian Wu, Fox News.
15: Scientists finding evidence of the oldest known plague dating back about 200 years earlier than previously thought. I'm Lee Silasara. This is Fox News.
0: How did I lose weight? And I did. Lean, right here. I did. I love this stuff. Listen, Brickhouse Nutrition been with me for a long time. So chatting with Miles, I'm up at like 235. True story, I never minded being 235, but you know what minded? My knees that were falling apart and my back. I'm like, I don't know, what before I started really lifting, probably about 190. So 235 was a lot. I said, I got to lose some LBs, Miles. 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

0: Mark Levin here. Our number, 877-381-3811, 877-381-3811. Let me tell you something. President Trump wants this MOU to go through as a final deal. It's going to go through as a final deal. Nothing anybody says can actually stop it. Because as I discussed a few days ago, the way that Congress altered the treaty clause in effect for Obama also applies to the Trump proposal. And that's a legitimate precedent. So that means you would need two-thirds of the members of Congress to block the deal rather than two-thirds of the members present in the Senate to approve it. So all said and done, if the president wants the MOU with changes, without changes, with additions, and so forth and so on, that's what's going to happen. So the discussion now is among we the people. We get a shot at this too. We get a shot at it too because Washington's talking about it. The vice president's on TV and other platforms. The press is reporting about it. The president's talking about it. So, of course, we get to participate in this. Now, there are those who view this as a loyalty test. There is no loyalty test. Unless somebody is trashing the president of the United States, viciously stabbing him in the back, the way Bannon has done, the way Pierre Morgan has done, the way Tucker has done, and Megyn Kelly has done, and some other people, that's a different issue. That's a different issue. But if you have legitimate disagreements, and you're in the business of radio or TV, it'd be very odd if you didn't comment on them. So I make no apologies for what I say. The president and I, we agree, what, 98% of the time? But just like he serves you, the people of America, I serve you, the people in my audience. And I apply my principles and my beliefs and my values based on the Constitution, based on the Declaration, based on our faiths and our belief systems. And that's how it works. And it's okay. And it's okay. You know, a few decades ago when I was working in the Reagan administration as chief of staff to Attorney General Meese, the Immigration and Naturalization Service was in the Department of Justice. They changed the name and they shipped it off to the Department of Homeland Security years after we left when they created that department. And while I was there and I was chief of staff for a period, I argued strenuously against a deal with congressional Democrats where the president would agree to grant citizenship to 2.3 million illegal aliens in exchange for promised funds to better secure the border. We controlled the Senate, but not the House. And Tip O'Neill ran the House. And he kept blocking every effort to secure the border further. President Reagan made the deal. He did as promised. But the Democrats reneged. They never intended to comply. Nonetheless, I will always adore President Reagan. He was truly a great president. He did so many wonderful things for our country and around the world. He destroyed the Soviet Union. He massively increased the private sector and our prosperity in this country, slashed taxes to unbelievable levels, and so many other wonderful things. I campaigned for him twice, but I couldn't get over this issue with granting citizenship to illegal aliens. I have my disagreements with this memorandum of understanding. I don't understand parts of it. I don't mean that I can't comprehend them. I just don't understand them. In fact, as you know, if you've listened to this program, I've said over and over again, any deal with this enemy will be violated. Perhaps not during President Trump's term, but thereafter for sure. I don't believe they'll ever honor any agreement anyway. And I've made my points generally known, and I'm going to be very specific about them this evening with you, because in some ways this is a complicated agreement, in some ways it's fairly simplistic. But I adore President Trump, and I always will adore President Trump. He's a great president, and he too is doing great things for our country and around the world. The worst kind of person you can be to yourself is to not be true to your principles. And the worst kind of person you could be to a friend, if you're advising a friend, if you're working for a president, is just to be a yes man, or just to be a no man for that matter. Just be a man or a woman. That works. So I will tell you, I'll begin now, we'll continue after the break, what I think about this from a more micro perspective now that we have more information. So before commenting directly on the MOU, context is critical. When President Trump decided to go to war with the Iranian regime, it was a courageous decision by every measure. He's known and made clear for decades that Iran poses a grave threat to our country and criticized the failure of presidents to deal with it. Indeed, I first met President Trump before he was president in September 2015 at a huge rally of the Tea Party patriots on the steps of the Capitol building. Several of us spoke that day. Jenny Beth Martin led the group, as she does now. Wonderful lady. And there were thousands and thousands of you, conservatives, Tea Party patriots, on the steps of the Capitol building. And we urged Congress to defeat Obama's nuclear deal in no uncertain terms. The most eloquent and inspiring speech was delivered by Donald Trump. He made the moral and national security case for defeating the Iranian regime and against the Obama sellout. He knew intuitively and by watching what the Iranian regime was doing and had done, that it must be denied nuclear weapons no matter the cost. Despite the knowingly false allegations of very evil propagandists, the president has never wavered from his position, and he was not convinced or pulled dragging and kicking by Israel, Benjamin Netanyahu, or the Jews to fight this war. President Trump ordered this military operation to prevent Iran from getting and using nuclear weapons. In the early days of the war, it was a spectacular success. For some reason, a ceasefire was quickly ordered, and it lasted for over 2 months, despite the scores of violations by Iran and Hezbollah. Great damage has been done to Iran's military. And as I said, the president deserves enormous credit for having the courage to do what no other president did before him. My fear, again, is that no other president after him will have the same courage to act should the terms of any agreement be violated. The president then ordered a 2-day return to military operations when the Iranian regime took out one of our helicopters. Yep. It was quickly ended on a promise by the regime that it would sign on to an MOU. And from day one, I've underscored that no deal will be honored by these terrorists. Its political theocratic ideology fuels a revolution that compels the catastrophic destruction of the West. We've been through that at great length. And presumably the president knew this, as he repeatedly warned, if Iran got a nuclear weapon, it would use it against us. Pretty serious, don't you think, folks? And Iran's pattern of conduct, over the last 47 years makes clear that it uses negotiations as a tactic to further its aims. We abandoned the military destruction of Iran, and we did not use all of our capabilities to destroy the regime. In fact, some were even saying that's not our goal. We certainly didn't arm the Iranian people. But we looked for an off-ramp, as they call it. Very odd phrase, an off-ramp, in part due to polling and gas prices. To be clear, there was never a plan to use ground forces or be involved in a forever war. These are straw men that are thrown out there by some. Indeed, in my view, if the MOU is not drastically altered during this 60-day negotiation period, a forever war, a continuation of Iran's war on the West, is not in doubt. So what does this MOU involve? And I was working from the closest draft of the MOU publicly available at the time, and it's very close as it turns out, which was fundamentally accurate, and we'll go through this point by point. I'll do it fairly succinctly and quickly when we return. We'll be right back.
1: Mark Levin.
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1: Is the reason why liberals hate this show. But listen anyway. They know they're probably wrong. Mark Levin is on the radio.

Here we go. All right. Item one on the list. Upon the signing of the MOU, there's an immediate and permanent end of the war, and that specifically includes Lebanon. Now, this doesn't make any sense to me. There are 60 days or more to negotiate a deal. Therefore, before a deal is finalized, we just declared a cessation of military action permanently. And we committed to not even threatening the use of force. Why would we agree to immediately drop the most important leverage we have over the regime in advance? In advance of it, complying with the MOU requirements, whatever else is decided in 60 or so days. On top of this, we do the unthinkable. We capitulate to Iran's demand to protect Hezbollah. As I explained earlier, Hezbollah, which has brutally murdered hundreds of our fellow citizens, is essentially protected by our government in alliance with the Iranian regime and free to continue to kill Americans, Israelis, and others as the most potent terror weapon of the Iranian regime not only survives, but it is immunized. And since Israel is the only country that actually fights this enemy, their soldiers, their airmen, and whose citizens are in the direct line of fire from missile and drone attacks, nobody in their right mind would tolerate this. No amount of berating our ally or pressuring the prime minister changes anything. And I want to underscore, Hezbollah has killed our people, and we've done next to nothing, multiple presidents, to deal with Hezbollah. In and of itself, that's shameful, is it not? Israel must not and will not adhere to any such egregious capitulation. Item two, we refrain from interfering in Iran's sovereignty and they will not interfere with ours. Who believes Iran won't interfere with our internal affairs? Not spend tens of billions of dollars on counterterrorism against, among others, Iran? Does anybody believe Iran will drop out of its access with China, Russia, North Korea? And how do we enforce any deal against those other countries? And if we catch them, then what? If we catch Iran interfering on our internal affairs, cyber crimes and so forth and so on, what are we going to do about it? Item four, we lift the naval blockade 30 days after the Memorandum of Understanding, which was signed on Sunday, rather than after final negotiations for a deal. That removes another major leverage we have over the regime. And we agree to remove our forces around that area within 30 days after the final agreement. We can always send our forces back, they say, but in all likelihood, we wouldn't do that, would we? Item six. Incredibly, we commit to helping create a compensation plan for the rehabilitation and economic development of Iran while ensuring financing of at least $300 billion. We're told it will not involve any of our tax money. That's a shiny object. Who would have dreamt that after we went to war with this regime because it was within days of having a nuclear weapon, that we would have any role in helping coordinate or raise directly or indirectly one dime for this regime? The PP says they have to meet all conditions in order to receive money, and then tell us, what if they do all that? And they get what they want, and then tell us to go to hell. Who among us believes us? Any of this money will go to assisting or improving the lives of the Iranian people, who have no rights and are slaughtered by the tens of thousands, and in fact, innocent young kids are being executed as I speak. We're going to take a break very shortly, and I just want you to know I'm going to continue. We're about 40% of the way through. But regardless how this slush fund is collected or distributed, here we are committing to helping reconstruct the terror regime we presumably just destroyed. Besides, I have a big question. I thought we hit military structures and targets. What do they need $300 billion to rebuild civilian locations? I'll be right back.

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2: This is a Fox News alert. I'm John Zossier. White House officials told Fox that President Trump has now signed a memorandum of understanding with Iran. As U.S. and Iran agreeing to extend a ceasefire for 60 days, negotiators continue to discuss other issues, including Iran's ballistic missile program.
3: If other countries have them, it's a little bit unfair for them not to have some. A ballistic missile is not the same thing as what we're talking about when we talk nuclear.
2: The Federal Reserve keeping interest rates steady today as expected. There were some notable changes. The bank released a shorter statement to explain its decision. The new Fed chair, Kevin Warsh, telling reporters he wants to overhaul communications, including the summary of economic projections.
4: I have encouraged my colleagues to continue to do so. I, however, have refrained from offering any projections of my own, consistent with my long-held views.
2: This was Warsh's first Fed meeting as chair. America's listening to Fox News.
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3: Let's continue here. Item 7. Get this. We commit as a nation to not only lifting all sanctions we have on the regime, but we commit to helping lift all other sanctions, including by the UN, the IAEA of the UN, and all other primary and secondary sanctions on Iran. That's what it says. I'm quoting from it. So we are now working in the service of the regime with other countries and before the international organizations in this regard. Item 8. I quote, Iran reiterates that it will never produce nuclear weapons, unquote. We, quote, have agreed that the fate of enriched material and the fate of the other mutually agreed nuclear-related items, including Iran's nuclear needs, will be dealt with in the final issue. May I ask you a question? Why isn't this issue number one, Mr. Producer? Number eight? That said, this actually says nothing. All the relief and other commitments, some which is immediate or in 30 days, comes before any serious effort to lay out with details and specifics the manner in which the nuclear program will be permanently ended and enriched uranium will be destroyed. Now, they're talking about degrading the uranium. This was supposed to be the core of everything. That is, to remove it and destroy it, or destroy it in place, not degrade it. At best, it does not go beyond broad slogans. Now, it seems to me, again, this should have been number one, and we should have had a great deal of detail. Item 9, we agree not to strengthen our forces in the region pending a final agreement. We agree not to impose any new sanctions on Iran, thereby surrendering yet more leverage over the regime, as far as I'm concerned. Item 10, as I go through the points, I just keep shaking my head. Here, with the signing of the MOU, we agree to immediately issue waivers of exports of Iranian crude oil, petrol products, all related services, banking, insurance, transportation, and the like. In other words, the Iranian regime is back in business immediately before any final deal. Billions and billions will now flow into the regime. Item 11. In addition, quote, frozen or restricted funds and assets of Iran will be released and made fully available, unquote. Now, there's also a section at the end of the MOU that says, you know, certain parts of these articles, some of which I read to you, of course, would become effective upon compliance. And so there's sort of a contradiction in this that says immediate and then effective upon compliance. So that's something, if we ever get somebody on the program, I'm going to ask them to help straighten out. But it's not really what somebody's opinion is. These things have to be in writing, right? And even then, they're not going to adhere to them, are they? What's not in this arrangement? Not a word about ballistic missiles, the single most destructive weapon Iran has and has used, and which have the capability of killing tens of thousands and destroying cities if launched in a wave. This is a grave capitulation to the regime. I don't think we could get that from them, so I think we gave up on it. I also think this $300 billion slush fund, or whatever we want to call it, I suspect that came up as an alternative to their demand for reparations. Otherwise, why bring it up at all? We all know none of that money is going to go into the economy or to help the people there. All that money will go towards the regime, and it will go towards arming the regime. In 2015, the president wrote an op-ed saying basically the same thing about the money that would be released to Iran. And in this respect, they overlap, and I don't like it. Not a word about promoting and funding terrorism and terror groups. And by the way, let's say there was a whole sentence on it. I have no illusions the regime's terrorism and terror funding will not be curtailed under any circumstances. Now, they may follow this, whatever this is, during the course of the Trump presidency, but I sure as hell have no expectation that they will follow it thereafter. Not a word about the Iranian people. Not a word, who we promised to help at the outset. We promised. They're abandoned, I think. Not a word about the regime paying reparations to our country, to the Arab countries, to Israel, for the massive damage caused by their ballistic missiles and other missiles. You see, they're downplaying ballistic missiles now, but oddly enough, a couple of weeks ago, I was told that that was a big concern of the Arab countries, that they weren't hit with ballistic missiles. That is, their whole oil infrastructure and the impact that could have on the entire world. But now it's downplayed. I don't get it. I get it. In order to get a deal, you got to make a deal. But I don't like it. So I'm hoping during the next 60 days, this MOU requires serious changes, and those will happen, if not an outright abandonment. Now, do yourselves a little favor, play a little game. If you don't physically write it down, mentally try and write it down. Keep in mind the politicians, the podcasters, the so-called influencers who have no influence, who are all gung-ho, who insist that you shut up, who insist that you're undermining the president, who insist that you will be responsible if we lose a midterm election, even though you'll have nothing to do with that, neither will I, but that's okay. Keep in mind those who tag you with the line that you wanted troops and boots on the ground when nobody does. Or you supported forever war when, in fact, we're the ones who support ending this war that has been a 47-year forever war. Keep in mind who says what and who doesn't have the guts to speak up. Some of them are on talk radio. Some of them are on television. A lot of them are online. So you need to be discerning. Christopher Ruddy is the CEO and founder of Newsmax. And he writes here, President Trump was right to call reports of a $300 billion reconstruction fund for Iran fake news. He should keep calling them that until the idea is dead, buried, and impossible to revive under another name. He says Vice President Vance has sought to reassure skeptics about the plan. The vice president said the Iranians are not receiving any cash and no funds are being released for simply signing a deal or attending a meeting. Vance then said, he wrote, that economic benefits would flow only if Tehran meets its obligations under a future agreement. He says that's better than a blank check, but it suggests a $300 billion is still in the works and part of the memorandum of understanding that starts a 60-day ceasefire. Here's the central question, writes Christopher Ruddy. Why should Iran receive access to any reconstruction fund, let alone one with $300 billion? This is what everybody wants to know. And then when you bring it up, oh, that's fake. That's not what we mean. That's not what's happening. That word or that phrase, $300 billion, shouldn't even be in this deal. He says the floater proposal makes no sense. Worse, it is dangerous. It would reward a maniacal regime not for reforming, not for compensating its victims, not for abandoning terror as an instrument of statecraft. It would reward Iran for surviving a war it provoked through decades of nuclear blackmail, proxy violence, and regional aggression. He said, let me put this in perspective. For more than 40 years, Iran's rulers have obsessed over acquiring the capability to destroy Israel, threaten America, and dominate the Middle East. They call the United States the Great Satan. They have burned through tens of billions of dollars and effectively checked out of the civilized community of nations in pursuit of their dream, nuclear weapons. They have repeatedly stated their aim publicly and loudly to wipe Israel off the face of the earth. In the interim of that goal, Tehran has funded mayhem across the region. Hezbollah, so clearly backed by Iran, it has been part of their negotiations, has long terrorized northern Israel. Now they're going to be protected. For 40 years, Hezbollah has fired tens of thousands of rockets into Israel, costing billions in damage, thousands of casualties, and hundreds of deaths. He goes on to the Houthis. This is not a misunderstood regime looking for an off-ramp. It's a revolutionary regime that made violence its business model. Even the assassination of President Trump remains a priority business item. And by late February, according to the International Atomic Energy Agency, IAEA, and Western intelligence, Iran was dangerously close to a nuclear breakout, weeks if not days. On February 28th, the United States and Israel acted. They struck Iran's nuclear and military infrastructure to prevent the nightmare scenario of a terror-sponsoring regime armed with nuclear weapons. And let's be clear about the character of those strikes. They were not Dresden. They were not Hiroshima. They were not indiscriminate attacks on civilians. There were only 2,600 highly selective attacks aimed overwhelmingly at military infrastructure. Of these attacks, the Financial Times says 2,400 targets were targeted missile sites, command and control facilities, launchers, air bases, drone facilities, naval assets. I think he's going to get to the point where I was. Even a handful of reported hits on bridges or steel plants were tied to military logistics and weapons production. So why again does Iran deserve $300 billion to rebuild? Exactly. To rebuild what infrastructure? The missile bases, the drone factories, the command centers, the steel plants, feeding its weapons program, and he goes on. It's a very clear-headed and sober piece. I would just advise those who are in Washington and in a bubble, who go to mostly friendly media, that this is not set well with many patriotic Americans, many Republicans, and many conservatives, many people in MAGA, and diehard Trump supporters. It hasn't settled well. I have better access to the public view than most people do, and I can tell from the past several weeks, it's victory that you wanted. And when I've been briefed, I've been told basically that we can't achieve it for 4,000 different reasons. You know, we've had very difficult wars with very difficult enemies, different kinds of wars. And there have always been ways to win them to victory. So we can't have woke right types going on and on against forever wars, and yet so many of them are responsible for them. I don't want a forever war. Iran wants a forever war. I feel it's time to end this once and for all. Well, my view has not won out, has it? We'll be right back.
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6: Recent survey conducted by Common Sense Media found one-third of teenagers prefer AI companions over humans for serious conversations. There's a term for that, social offloading. And experts we talked to warned that this habit could be stunting emotional growth, leaving an already isolated generation who came of age during the pandemic even less prepared for the messiness of human interaction. Sure, AI can help you polish whatever it is you're looking to say, but that's not very human, right? It's the messiness that makes our interactions with each other so real. It's also what makes them so validating, help us to develop our confidence, our voice, our deep bonds with each other. Psychiatrists we talked to encouraged turning to family or friends when you're struggling to express yourself. They are keen to help. I'm Dr. Sanjay Gupta, helping you live a better life.
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0: truth is, folks, only intelligent broadcasters, podcasters, will go through an agreement and question it. Doesn't mean they disagree with it. In my case, I disagree with multiple items, but they'll go through and ask questions. Like, how does this work? And why is this money in here? And why is this being opened up immediately? Or why are we able to rely on the truth of what these people say? Not just today and tomorrow, but a year, 5 years, 10 years from now. So if you're the least bit curious or inquisitive, the least bit, you're going to share these issues with you and you're going to ask questions about them. If you start attacking everybody who's questioning it and asking questions, even though you know those people are very pro-Trump and they've supported Trump and they've defended Trump through thick and thin, then there's something wrong with them. And it could be many things. Number one, they're not smart. Number two, they don't give a damn. Number three, they only see things through slogans and bumper stickers. And number four, they're not serious about you, the audience. They have no respect for you. You see this in various places in communication. Don't worry about it. Everything's going to work out. That's not how we serious individuals think. What are we celebrating on July 4th? 250 years of what? Of slavish agreement with everything the government does? Or even everything Republicans do? Or everything a public figure does? Of course not. Of course not. And so if you're relatively mature and adult about these things, you go through them, you ask questions, you want to know about them, and you reach your own conclusion. And if you disagree with somebody who you love, like your wife or a husband, or who you tremendously admire, like a senator or kind of the president, or a professor, if you're in a class or something like that, you respectfully raise the issues. And by the way, there have been occasions when I've done exactly this, where minds have been changed. And that includes two presidents. Because they start to think about it. Because maybe they haven't heard the advice. Now, there are people who negotiated this deal. I have respect for all of them. One of them is a good friend of mine. But I disagree. It's not because I hate them or distrust them or so forth and so on. But there are those who have, they feel like, a vested interest in these things. And I don't mean financially. I just mean a vested interest because they've spent so much time on it and they're in love with it or they embrace it. They believe it's the very best they can do. I get it. But that doesn't mean that we shouldn't look at it with a fresh set of eyes. This is why we talk about free speech, right? This is why we talk about not brainwashing people so they can acquire knowledge. That's who we are. That's what we do. Whether some people like it or not. We're not going to be, threatened into silence or intimidated or anything of that sort. Because here's the truth. You ready? Write it down. June 17, 2026. Old Mark said that the Iranian regime will violate any agreement they sign with us. Any and every agreement they sign with us. It's just a matter of time. Write it down. You know what, Mr. Producer? I'd bet $1 million on that if there was some kind of a betting form. You'd take it too. Everybody would. So that's the reality. If you missed out in gold in 2020, if you missed the rally just last year, it's not too late, you know. Right now, gold is sitting at about 15-20% off its all-time highs earlier in the year. So you can buy it at a great price, a discount right now, because the fundamentals that drove gold over $5,000 an ounce, they are still there. 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
9: Heart disease is still the leading cause of death here in the United States and around the world. But what if there was something you could do earlier in life to reduce the odds of becoming a statistic? Well, here in the United States, tens of millions of adults already take a statin to lower their cholesterol. But new guidance put out by the American College of Cardiology and the American Heart Association now emphasize that treating high cholesterol sooner could significantly reduce a person's lifetime risk of heart attack or stroke. How early are we talking? In your 30s, believe it or not. Of course, you need to talk to your doctor about whether statins are right for you, but you should know that the evidence is really starting to stack up that shows the earlier you get a jump on reducing lifelong exposure to plaque-causing lipids and lipoproteins, the better the odds are going to be for you. Make sure you get your cholesterol checked. That's the first step. I'm Dr. Sanjay Gupta, helping you live a better life.
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12: This is a Fox News alert. The agreement signed. I'm Lee Silicera. President Trump has signed off on the deal with Iran, setting up negotiations over the country's nuclear program.
13: President Trump signed the Memorandum of Understanding during a G7 dinner in Paris ahead of a planned signing ceremony Friday. The agreement requires Iran to open up the Strait of Hormuz for toll-free transit and lifts the U.S. naval blockade.
14: Then it's a Memorandum of Understanding. If it doesn't get done in 60 days, it's all right. We go back to bombing. You know, I don't want to do that because it's so good.
13: President Trump says the U.S. is not providing money to Iran, though the agreement does require waiving sanctions on Iran's oil exports. With the MOU signed, negotiations now begin on a process for downgrading Iran's highly enriched uranium.
12: Fox's Jared Halpern in Washington, but a spokesman for Iran's foreign ministry says if Israel's attacks on Lebanon continue, that will be considered a breach of the agreement. The president derailing a confirmation hearing for Jay Clayton, his pick to become the next director of national intelligence.
4: Late this morning, Intelligence Committee Chairman Tom Cotton said the committee would proceed with Clayton, quote, unless the president directs him not to. Then Cotton canceled the hearing. He said it was, quote, regrettable that the president has directed Jay Clayton not to appear. Democrats accuse the president of playing with fire on national security. The president also says he will not sign a renewal of the nation's top anti-terrorism program, FISA, until lawmakers pass the Save America Act.
12: Fox's Chad Pergram on Capitol Hill. The Save America Act is a bill that would strengthen voter ID laws. Jamaica's national security minister says the country is in discussions with the U.S. to accept third country deportees. The deportees would reportedly not be placed in detention, though details of where they would be housed are still to be determined. 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
12: A prominent critic of Vladimir Putin shot dead in Poland.
18: Russian artist Robert Kuzakov worked under the pseudonym Semyon Skrepetsky. He was known in Eastern Europe for caricatures of politicians, including the presidents of Russia and Belarus. On Sunday, he posted a video on YouTube showing him in Berlin putting a Russian flag in a trash can. The 44-year-old was shot 5 times in the head, chest and back, his body found in a parking lot near a Belarusian consulate. 2 citizens of Belarus have been arrested. Kuzakov was granted asylum in Poland after he left Russia in 2021. Jonathan Savage, Fox News.
12: In a special session called by Republican Governor Brian Kemp, Republican lawmakers in Georgia have rejected a plan to redraw congressional and state legislative districts for the 2028 elections, saying any changes should come only after the public has input. A famous fast food chain knocked from the top of the American Customer Satisfaction Index.
19: The 11-year streak for Chick-fil-A comes to a close. Jersey Mike's is now the top-rated quick-service restaurant in the nation in the 2025 ACSI rankings. A sandwich shop slogan, a sub above, rings true as the top-rated brand recognized for freshness, food variety, and value while maintaining quality even as it expanded in 2025. Chick-fil-A is just a point behind in the latest survey of roughly 250,000 consumers and remains the clear leader in the chicken category. Burger King moving up 1%, tying Culver's for the top spot in the burger category. CJ Papa, Fox News.
12: The list of performers for Macy's 4th of July show have been announced. It includes Post Malone, Blake Shelton, Salt-N-Pepa, and Shaboozey. The 50th edition of the nation's largest Independence Day celebration in New York City will fire 85,000 shells in 30 colors from 6 barges, as well as a new laser show from the Brooklyn Bridge. I'm Lee Silasera. This is Fox News.
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20: He's here. 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
0: Hello, America. 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Our number, 877-381-3811, 877-381-3811. Cal Thomas is one of the biggest columnists in the country, and he's been at it for decades. And he is a steady, principled force, and I'm just thankful he's out there. And I've not read this to myself yet, but I'm going to read it to you. Trump's Iran agreement, a bad deal for the civilized world, he says. The title is, President Makes Deal with the Devil. President Trump's interim peace plan with Iran, which has partially opened the Strait of Hormuz and sent oil prices tumbling, but not yet gas prices, may be good for the short term, that is, the midterms. The long term, however, it's not the best interest of the United States, Europe, or the rest of the civilized world. This is Cal Thomas. Iran's past performance on keeping its word is a guarantee of its future performance. What about these proxies Iran has been supporting? If Iran doesn't cheat on the deal, which is a distinct possibility, it can always find help elsewhere. I often bypass the chattering classes, he writes, diplomats and world leaders to consider the thoughts of an old friend who knows more about the Iranian mindset than anyone else I know. He's a former Israeli diplomat, Yoram Edinger. And Mr. Edinger's latest newsletter reminds people who have forgotten and instructs people who never knew that the true Iranian mindset looks like and how it contrasts with Western thinking. Mr. Edinger calls the negotiated deal irreconcilable and self-destructive. The full version could be read here. What follows is my edited version that cuts to the heart of this bad deal. While the Ayatollah's negotiators benefit from a marathon-like state of mind, Western negotiators are severely undermined by their sprint-like state of mind, which is prone to impatience. We saw that on full display as the president was visibly over-eager to achieve an agreement, writes Cal Thomas. Mr. Edinger continues, contrary to the Ayatollah's concept of negotiation, the Western concept assumes good faith. It underscores reconciliation and peaceful coexistence, with both sides making concessions. This sounds a little bit like one of my opening monologues over the weekend, doesn't it, Rich? However, and this is key, he says the Ayatollah concept of negotiation since the 7th century is an extension of warfare by other means. This is a tactical pause, not a final outcome. Its ideology transcends financial and diplomatic considerations. They exploit agreements, then discard them when circumstances change. It's 100%. We've talked about this over and over again. Cal writes, Mr. Trump has dangled the carrot of prosperity before the regime after using the stick of bombs. Does he really believe dictators who murdered thousands of their own people and believe Allah wants them to continue attacking the infidels would succumb to materialistic enticements? Yes, Iran's military has been weakened, but as mentioned, they take the long view. They will also likely get help rebuilding from China, Russia, and North Korea. This is all common sense, because those dictatorial countries also hate America. Iran's record of broken promises includes misleading International Atomic Energy Agency inspectors who sought to learn whether Iran was enriching uranium to a level where it could make a nuclear weapon. The deal Mr. Trump made will likely include an agreement allowing inspectors to return to the country, yet this is like the vice squad raiding a house of ill repute and getting a promise from the madam to cease what is going on upstairs. After they leave, it will be business as usual. And so it most likely will be with Iran and the deal it signs. It might as well be written in disappearing ink. Cal Thomas goes on, the president will get what he wants in time for the elections. But will he get what the world needs? Based on Iran's past performance, it's highly unlikely. And the world will be worse off for it. This is why such things have been called a deal with the devil, because the devil always comes out on top. Now, that's very, very strong. But it's from people who've who've been around a little bit, who've seen these deals with Iran for 50 years. We've seen presidents come and go, and we've seen every damn one of them be snookered. Cal Thomas is a great patriot on top of everything else, I might add. So let's take a look here. Bear with me, folks. Hold on, Mr. Producer. Hold on. Oh, my goodness. What did I do? Well, let's do this. Can I take a little break now, or is it too early? Okay, it's too early, you're telling me? Okay, we'll be right back.
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9: Heart disease is still the leading cause of death here in the United States and around the world. But what if there was something you could do earlier in life to reduce the odds of becoming a statistic? Well, here in the United States, tens of millions of adults already take a statin to lower their cholesterol. But new guidance put out by the American College of Cardiology and the American Heart Association now emphasize that treating high cholesterol sooner could significantly reduce a person's lifetime risk of heart attack or stroke. How early are we talking? In your 30s, believe it or not. Of course, you need to talk to your doctor about whether statins are right for you, but you should know that the evidence is really starting to stack up that shows the earlier you get a jump on reducing lifelong exposure to plaque-causing lipids and lipoproteins, the better the odds are going to be for you. Make sure you get your cholesterol checked. That's the first step. I'm Dr. Sanjay Gupta, helping you live a better life.
1: On it.
0: Folks, history is unfolding right before our eyes. 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

0: it fails. Print out the audio, and then I can't find it. But I have it now. Here's the president in France about Israel. Cut one, go.
1: But it's appropriate that we release the agreement, and we did send a copy to Israel, by the way. They've been a good partner. Again, I think they could do better with respect to Hezbollah. I'm not saying they shouldn't protect themselves. I'm saying when two drones are shot into the desert and drop harmlessly, you don't have to knock down buildings.
0: Okay. I have to respond to this. It's not two drones in the desert and they knock down a building. That's not how that works. This has been going on for over 40 years. Hezbollah has slaughtered Israelis. It has slaughtered Lebanese Christians. It was brought into Syria under Assad to slaughter opponents to Assad, including Christians and Muslims and Druze and so forth. Hezbollah slaughtered Marines, slaughtered our citizen staff and two embassies. I mean, this is ridiculous to me. And so Israel's taking them on, needs to push them back. And I'm going to tell you what could very well happen. Netanyahu could lose re-election in October because of this. Because of this. He could. You go on the internet, they say, but look at all the great things that have been done for Israel. That's true. But they're not going to give up their national security. It's not, oh, they did all these great things so they can stand down. Why? Here's my question. Let's go back to basics. How many of you trust Iran, the regime there? How many of you? None of you. None of you. How many of you trust Hezbollah? None of you. Now, if Hezbollah keeps shooting missiles into Israel, I assume they're going to want to keep shooting missiles into Israel, right? This is why we call them terrorists. This is why Iran is a terrorist regime. There's a fundamental disconnect. Different wavelengths here. Completely. So they're not fighting it properly, and they should get it over with, the president says. But it's not up to Israel to get it over with. It's up to Hamas is the perpetrator. I'm shocked I even have to discuss this, Mr. Producer, and explain this. I really am. Iran has killed Americans, has maimed Americans. We've got men and women who fought in the Iraq War without limbs, who had the tops of their heads shot off, who went blind thanks to Iran. Thanks to Iran. Hezbollah, same thing. Same thing. We got to be able to tell the difference between a terrorist and an ally. We have to. So that's kind of odd. But they keep talking about it. You want to know why? Here's the truth. Because we so desperately want a deal that we are prepared to lay down certain positions we would never otherwise lay down, like $900 billion. I don't care if it's through some weird development process and it goes through 17 hands and there's none of our money involved. The fact is you have an enemy getting $300 billion. Now, we say we didn't blow out all their civilian infrastructure, so what do they need $300 billion for? Who here thinks that they won't use that money or a big portion of it for a nuclear program and to enrich uranium and for more ballistic missiles? How many of you believe that? None of you believe that. None of you. Because you have common sense. Because you have eyes and ears, because you know what the hell's going on. The whole justification for attacking Iran in the first place in February was because they were trying to get a nuclear weapon after we already hit their nuke sites the June before. They'd already promised, they'd already signed the non-proliferation agreement with the United Nations that they wouldn't do it, and they did it. This is North Korea all over again. They signed everything and anything. Yeah, sure, we'll do that. And in exchange, we gave them billions and billions of dollars. And one day they said, look at this, we have a nuclear weapon. And if we agree, as the president says, as I've said as well, that if they get a nuclear weapon, they'll use it, then what is all this negotiation for? It's because we chose not to pursue a military victory. It's that simple. And there's multiple reasons. I can't be in everybody's head, but gas prices, the midterm elections, you know, you hear them say, well, we'd have to have boots on the ground. No, we wouldn't. We haven't even tried arming the Iranian people. We get comments like, well, the Kurds stole the weapons. Let's pretend the Kurds aren't even involved. There's the Iranian people. The Iranian people. Boy, oh, boy. Let's go on. President on cut four, Mr. Producer. Four, go.
1: No president in history has ever been tougher on Iran than I have, and they know that. And by the way, if they don't honor the agreement, or some things aren't even mentioned in the agreement, it's a memorandum of understanding, but we have an understanding of certain things without writing it.
0: Okay, now that can't stand for long, an understanding of certain things without writing them. You've got to put things on paper. Look, they're not going to honor even that, but we have to know what we're agreeing to. You can't have side agreements and so forth and so on. I don't think that's workable in the least. Understandings of certain things without writing it. Go ahead.
1: And if they don't honor that, we'll probably go back to bombing them until they honor it. You know, it's amazing what bombs can do.
0: It is, but the MOU that I have, which is supposed to be the real one now, Mr. Producer, it says that we, right now, having signed the deal, will permanently not go to war with Iran. Didn't I read that? So if we're permanently not going to go to war with Iran, how can you say you're going to bomb them? I'm just asking questions, folks. Seriously. I think some of the stuff that's been negotiated is strange, quite frankly. Why would you take that off the table without a final deal? I don't know. I really don't know. Mark Carney, the kook prime minister of Canada, apparently got an early copy of this thing before you and me, before Israel, before, well, I don't know who before. It seems the enemy had it. What did Mark Carney, not to be confused with Art Carney, what did Mark Carney have to say? Cut 10, go.
2: Did you actually see the agreement itself?
3: I've seen the agreement, yes.
2: Oh, so the president showed it to you?
3: Well, I've seen the agreement. We have our sources, just like you.
2: Okay. Well, we haven't seen it publicly. Yeah. Has it been released? Is it true it's about a page and a half?
3: It is a reasonable length for an agreement, which is in effect, it is a cessation of hostilities. It's a ceasefire for that 60-day period, as you know. But it sets out a series of conditions and what will happen when they are fulfilled. So I think it's well structured from our perspective. But I think as well is the regional countries are behind it. Of course, we met with the UAE, with the Qataris, the Egyptians. We have contacts as well. And again, it's well structured. It creates, I actually think, you know, I think it's a game changer, not just for this situation, because it starts to take off certainly this issue, but it allows us, and this is what's happened in the meeting, to step back, look anew at Ukraine.
2: Yeah.
3: Ukraine situation.
0: All right, he's going off. Let me just tell you this. They may have put this off for 5 years or so, but these guys are not going to stop. And as I've said on Fox in here, I'm afraid a lot of our elites, and not just in our country, have no comprehension of what's going on here with this ideology. Just none. These are suicide bombers. These are executioners. I've read to you what the original Khomeini said. They have nothing but disdain for us. They look at us and want to kill us. If people don't understand that, they don't understand what we're dealing with. This is why all these agreements they signed, they never intended to comply with. So why will they comply with this? Because Donald Trump bombed them into hell. Number one, think of all the people saying that now who didn't support Donald Trump bombing them into hell. Think about that. Now they say the backup is Donald Trump bombing them into hell. And yet, if what I'm told, we're kind of spent on what we can do militarily to this regime, then none of this is making sense to me. That is, if they violate this deal, we'll bomb them in the hell. Well, you've told me off the record, we're not going to bomb them in the hell. We can hit certain sites and do certain things. I mean, it just doesn't add up. If you know what I know, what some people are telling me and what I'm reading in this deal, to me, this is just a big effort to get out of this. That's what it is. Now, some of you may say, that's great. Okay, that's fine. But in 10 years, if you're still around, I don't think you'll think it's fine, and your kids certainly won't. They certainly won't. Hassan Piker, you know who he is. He's this terror-loving Islamist jihadi who the Democrats embrace, and he's on this guy's show, this guy, what's his name, Charlemagne. You know, it's a very cool show, I understand. Let's listen to this. Go ahead.
4: I hear people that are anti-Israel, they'll say Israel doesn't have a right to exist.
5: I think Israel in its current formation, given that it's a settler colonial operation that's seeking out the expulsion or
0: Let's stop. So the Jews in Israel, that's a settler colonial operation. We've talked about this. They've only been there for nearly 4,000 years, and there were no such things as Muslims back then, and the whole word Palestinian was a concoction of the KGB. These also are Arabs because it sounds like Palestine. And so this settler colonial operation, that's why I talk about the fusion of Marxism and Islamism, because they talk the same and they act the same. And so he goes on to say that they act like Nazi Germany, that there's apartheid like South Africa, like what Rhodesia used to be, Zimbabwe. This is also propaganda that was developed by the Marxist side. And so when you have 18-year-olds in college listening to this stuff, that's how they get them to march in the street. Hassan Piker is a pig. I'll be right back.
6: My name is Whitney Allen, and I'm a widow. My husband, Ryan, died. We never thought we'd

0: platform.
1: This is a Fox News alert. I'm Tom Rigotti. President Trump has signed a ceasefire deal with Iran, setting up negotiations over the country's nuclear program over the next 60 days. Fox's Jared Halpern reports.
2: The agreement requires Iran to open up the Strait of Hormuz for toll-free transit and lifts the U.S. naval blockade.
3: Then it's a memorandum of understanding. If it doesn't get done in 60 days, that's all right. We go back to bombing.
2: President Trump says the U.S. is not providing money to Iran.
1: But the agreement requires waiving sanctions on Iran's oil exports. The latest Fox News poll finds most voters don't approve of President Trump's handling of Iran.
4: Nearly two-thirds of voters say they do not trust Iran to comply with the deal or stop developing nuclear weapons. And yet nearly 6 in 10 voters also think it was wrong for the U.S. to initiate military action. While three-quarters think it's important for the U.S. to pursue an end to Iran's nuclear program, 87% said it's also important to avoid a prolonged conflict.
1: Fox's Jessica Rosenthal, America's listening to Fox News.
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13: Eating a healthy diet is not only good for you physically, it can also keep your brain sharp as you age. According to a new study out of China, people who most closely followed the MIND diet slowed aging in key structures inside their brains by more than 2 years. The MIND diet is a combination of the Mediterranean diet, which we talk a lot about, and the DASH diet, which stands for Dietary Approaches to Stop Hypertension. All three of these diets are similar, but the MIND diet puts more of an emphasis on berries, beans, leafy green vegetables, fish, poultry, whole grains, olive oil, and nuts. You're not going to eat foods with a lot of saturated fat. We're talking cheese, butter, red meat, or anything fried. You really don't have to eat like this 100% of the time. That's the key. Just do the best that you can. I'm Dr. Sanjay Gupta, helping you live a better life.
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16: You and I, red-blooded Americans, will be proven right, but it's too bad, isn't it?

0: because we know one basic fact. This is a terrorist regime that is pushing a revolution. Internationally, the biggest funder of terrorism, next to Qatar, throughout the world. It's been that way for half a century. Anybody who believes that they don't view their survival as a message from Allah to continue is very foolish, completely foolish. Their ends are different than ours. As we go through the particulars with lawyer-like precision, diplomatic talk, they just want to survive. Get through the next hurdle. And if there's a hurdle after that, get through that. And a hurdle after that, get through that. Because the end days, the end game for them is to just have enough at the right time to take us out. Benjamin Netanyahu understands this. I understand this. Anybody who reads Islamic Government, a book, understands it. Do you know who wrote that book? The Ayatollah Khomeini. It's the foundation of the Islamist revolution in Iran. It's based on Adolf Hitler's Mein Kampf in 1925. This is, as it's called, Ayatollah Khomeini's Mein Kampf. And it has been translated into English. You know who has it on his desk, Mr. Producer? Me. And in about a couple of weeks, I'm going to read passages for you from that book. But should I be the one with it on my desk, or should negotiators be with it? Or officials who are promoting this MOU? It's not like this is something new. It's not like we haven't dealt with it before. It's not like we haven't negotiated with this before. It's two completely different worldviews, wavelengths, mindsets. We got a great deal. We got a great deal. We got a great deal. I don't see it that way. But the enemy sees anything that results in their survival, a few bucks in their pocket, maybe a few $1 billion in their pocket, tens of billions of dollars, by hook or by crook. They think that's great. Yeah, but we bomb this, we bomb that, we kill this, we kill that. That's what they live for. That's why they exist as they do. Again, they're terrorists. They abide by a political, theocratic ideology. They'll blow up themselves if they have to. They'll give of themselves if they have to. We don't think that way. I've tried to explain this 1,000 different ways. But we have individuals who just keep cheerleading or individuals who just keep attacking, and they don't want to know. So you have to dismiss them. Then we have enemies within, like Hassan Piker is an enemy within. These woke right types, they're enemies within. You know, it's interesting. Excuse me, cholera. These sick bastards who wanted to commit a heinous mass murder at the UFC event on the South Lawn of the White House, one of them references who, Mr. Producer? Tucker Carlson. Now, obviously, this individual is responsible for his own actions and his own intents. That's not what I'm talking about. What I am talking about is words have consequences. And when you keep talking about a particular ethnic group or religious group or conspiracy theories, they also mentioned Epstein. You've got congresswoman and congressman with the Epstein and the Epstein. And by the way, as a footnote, they apparently don't really care about it. They say they're going to name names. Well, name names. Who's stopping you? And, of course, they don't care about bloated Steve Bannon, who actually spent hours and hours and hours with Jeffrey Epstein. It's videotaped, trying to train him on his public presence. And that's after the man was convicted of multiple vile, disgusting offenses. We just, you do in the audience because you listen to this program, but we generally, we just can't get our heads around what we're dealing with. It's one thing if we, the people, can't because we're not responsible for negotiations, for signing documents, and so forth and so on. But those who are, when you're talking about Hamas, there's a better way to deal with them, you know, that's... Or when you're talking about Iran, well, they can keep ballistic missiles or a certain kind of ballistic missile. And so that is very troublesome to me, very troublesome to me. I thought we won the war. So why do they get ballistic missiles? Why do they get Hezbollah to continue to shoot down on Israel? Well, they can defend themselves. They just need to do it a certain way. Is that what you say when someone goes into a boxing match or they go into a UFC fight? Or if you're on the street and somebody puts a knife at your throat and you got a way to really hurt them and damage them to protect yourself, is it only a certain way? What is it? Marcus of Queensbury rules? That's not our country that's getting missiles fired in there or drones fired in. Let me ask you a question. Anybody from Texas? If we had terrorists south of the border firing serious missiles into Texas, but... they haven't hit anybody, and by the way, that's not correct. They've hit a lot of people and a lot of buildings. Is that okay with you? Is it okay with you? It's not okay with us or our country. It's a double standard, I would argue. It's exactly what it is. And I can assure you, no self-respecting country is going to put up with it. So they'll say, well, I violated the deal. It's a whole setup by Iran. And we know it. But we're so desperate to have a deal. We're just giving up too much, in my opinion. And the fact that we're negotiating with them, to me, look, I'm a hardliner on this because I understand the enemy. I understand the enemy. And I feel our country needs to be protected from this enemy. And how do you do it? And I'm not saying that those who are negotiating don't feel that way. They obviously do. But if I run through a whole bunch of questions with you, do you trust the regime? Is the regime a terrorist regime? And on and on and on. There's only one rational conclusion you can reach. Now, the question is whether we have the will to do something about it. Now, you and I may have the will to do something about it, but I hate to tell you, there's our fellow Americans, many of whom don't. And politicians, all of them, they look at the polls. They look at the polls, and they're worried about it. Those who now say, if you even discuss this, you're going to cost us the midterms, they are projecting. Because it is most of them who trashed Donald Trump, trashed the Republicans, trashed MAGA, trashed America First, when the president decided to hit them last June and the president decided to hit them in February. Those are the people, the woke right, neo-fascist isolationists. But even more, most people are going to vote related to who knows how many issues. Maybe a candidate's not particularly good. We've had that problem in the past, too. But I don't know. We shall see. It's early yet. It's early yet. You know, from America's Revolutionary War to Israel's fight for survival in 1948, both nations have faced moments that have tested their courage, and yet freedom endured. Through generations of challenges and triumphs, America and Israel have stood as beacons of courage, democracy, and faith, haven't they? Bound by shared values and a common belief in freedom, the United States and Israel continue to stand together as allies, as friends, as partners in the cause of peace and security. As America celebrates its 250th anniversary, the International Fellowship of Christians and Jews, a fantastic group. Well, honors the enduring friendship between the United States and Israel, two nations united by faith, liberty, and hope, and two faiths united, Judaism and Christianity. 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We'll be right back.
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starting to see some pushback. People who are actually feel free to give an honest opinion about what they see taking place. Obviously, I'm doing it. But you see Ben Domenech, who's a wonderful, smart guy. Trey Gowdy did today as well. Our buddy Brian Kilmeade, he has as well. Ben Shapiro has as well. Josh Hammer, I could list a long list of individuals. I see Lindsey Graham has endorsed the deal after being briefed by envoy Stephen Witkoff. So he's all in on the deal. You can see General Jack Keane. He's not. He's troubled by it. Mark Thiessen's not. And there's a lot of other voices out there. You listen to everybody. Draw your own conclusion. In fact, I would encourage you, even before that, read the 14 points. They're now available. You can go to CBS News or other places. They're available just as I went through them. And make up your own mind. And you don't have to be an expert on the Ayatollah Khomeini in his writings, Islamic government, a.k.a. his Mein Kampf, because you've seen what they do. From the hostages they took when Reagan, when Carter was in office and Reagan came in, to the slaughters, the Hezbollah slaughtering our people. I think that's one of the things that bothers me most. I see people going online, and when I talk about Hezbollah or somebody else does, they act like we want a forever war, we're just standing up for Israel. Well, of course we're defending Israel. They're an ally. We defend our allies. We also defend Taiwan and Ukraine and other things. I know that's weird for the Putinoids and their hemorrhoids. I know that's weird for the Qatariites and their American lapdogs with their hundreds of billions of dollars, and now trillions, apparently, they're pouring into our country. Thank you so much. They can shove their money. All the terrorism that they have funded over the years. We live in uncertain and chaotic times, but the Bible has been proven right about every major turning point in human history. I've told you about Hagee Ministries, truly, in my view, the greatest, just the greatest, and Pastor John Hagee. I'm telling you, one of the nicest and most intelligent, most compassionate people I've ever met. Pastor John Hagee's urgent new book. This is a very important book. 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Rapid increase in knowledge, widespread deception, moral collapse, and a world rushing toward its final chapter. Even look at this MOU, for crying out loud. 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And this is just such an inspiring event. It's such an inspiring ministry. Because Jews and Christians alike, interact easily, spiritually, happily,
It's just a fantastic ministry and a fantastic place. So again, check out God's Prophetic Clock. This book is very important. Call 855-694-9647. Now, the funny thing about things like we've been talking about for the last 2 hours mostly, and for weeks, the Iranians, the MOU, Hezbollah, and so forth and so on. You see, when you argue what I'm arguing, it literally takes time for it to play out. Maybe it's a month, maybe it's 10 months, maybe it's 5 years, maybe it's 10 years, maybe it's next year. It takes time for it to play out. If, on the other hand, you're a cheerleader for the agreement, there's no time for anything to play out. You get a signature, and you declare victory. And I'm talking about the mouthpieces all over our society, on the internet, TV, radio. We got the greatest deal of deals, right? And then 5 years go by, or 3 years go by, or 2 months go by, or 10 years. And then you realize, no, the enemy is the enemy. No matter what we signed with them, no matter what we tried to do with them, they remained the enemy. They just didn't change for us, no matter the beating that they took. But then all those people who declared victory when the document is signed, they're either gone or they deceive you. Like I said 5 years ago, when they never said anything. They never said anything. Or if they said anything, they said the wrong thing. That's the nature of the beast. So those of us, most of us who've actually gone through this, and we know what we're dealing with, not just from observation and our national experience, but from more, having studied it. And we're raising the red flag of alarm and so forth and so on. We're not going to win this battle. We are not going to win this battle. So it shouldn't matter what we have to say then, does it? We're not going to win this battle. I'll be right back.

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